0: Hochul wearing a hijab, and why doesn't anybody else think this is strange? Why do we all just avoid this? Why are we so chronically polite? And the excuse is always the same. Oh, well, they're wearing a hijab because they want to be polite and respectful of their customs. Okay, great, terrific. But do they respect our customs here in America? I don't think so. So why are women doing it? Why are elected officials doing it? Did you see this picture here of Kathy Hochul wearing a hijab at a Muslim community center in New York? She doesn't have to do that. She's the governor. Why? Especially when Kathy claims to be a feminist.
1: I tell other young moms, I said, your kids will be better. My kids are more engaged. You know, I raised my son as a feminist. He knows that women have every right that a man ever had.
0: Yeah, spoken like a true leader. Women have every right that a man ever had. Well, Kath, I hate to be the one to tell you this, but hijabs are like the ultimate symbol of female oppression. And strong American women do not have to wear hijabs in this country if they don't want to. They don't have to cover their hair. Strong American women don't have to wear burkas either and cover their entire faces. Guess what? You don't have to do that here in America. Then we saw AOC wearing a hijab at an event in New York.
2: Eid Mubarak, everyone. Eid Mubarak. Thank you all. Everyone, my name is Alexandria Ocasio-Cortez. I'm a congresswoman here from Parkchester. And it's such an honor to be here, joined by our mayor, Zohra Mamdani, as well.
0: Wearing a hijab, speaking in Arabic, in New York City, why are American women doing this? Showing so much respect for religion that doesn't show you the same respect. I just don't get why we're tiptoeing around this issue. We are not anti-Muslim, but we are also anti-common sense. And American women do not need to wear hijabs. The hijab is, of course, deeply connected to Sharia law, something that just does not make sense in this country, no matter how hard people try. Sharia law, where Muslim men have sexual rights to any woman or girl not wearing a hijab, and where any woman or girl found guilty of adultery is punishable by death. Those are not my words. Those are the tenets of Sharia law, along with many, many, many others that make absolutely no sense in our American society. So I'm sorry, but that's not the way that we need to live here in this country. And I have no idea why elected officials who claim to be feminists are wearing something that is so clearly anti-feminism. Think about that. We'll have more on that. I also wanted to start this evening by pointing something out that I think was just missed today. While this jury tries to decide the fate of Lindsey Clancy in the state of Massachusetts, this happened this morning.
3: Members of the jury, I've got your question, and the question is, after many hours of deliberation, we are unable to come to a unanimous decision. I know there were over 80 witnesses. There were over 300 exhibits. But because of that, I'm going to ask you to go back out, keeping in mind all of the instructions that I gave you, to go out and to continue your deliberations at this time.
0: The jury in the Lindsey Clancy trial apparently sent the judge a note this morning because they cannot come to a unanimous decision. And if that happens, this hung jury, this mistrial means that we're going to do all of this all over again, because a jury of 9 women and 3 men simply can't decide if Lindsey Clancy knew what she was doing when she killed her 3 kids. They can't decide if the murders were premeditated. They can't decide if Lindsey plotted and planned and then carried out that plan. But I think she knew exactly what she was going to do. And I think she choreographed the entire day around it. Just my opinion, of course. But I think she knew what she was doing. It started in the morning when Patrick, her ex-husband, testified that Lindsey seemed to be having one of her, quote, best days, building a snowman with her kids in the yard and taking her daughter to a doctor's appointment. Everything seemed normal, better than usual even, which Lindsey was doing, of course, on purpose, putting on a little show for her husband, because if Lindsey was having a, quote, good day, she would have an easier time getting him out of the house when she needed him to leave so she could carry out her plan. Allegedly, reportedly, of course. And when the time came, Lindsey sent her husband out to pick up dinner from a restaurant that they've never gotten takeout from before, almost 6 miles away, meaning 6 miles there and 6 miles back, because Lindsay had a plan and she needed to buy herself as much time as possible. She even Googled the address of the restaurant to get the exact mileage so she would know exactly how long her husband would be gone. Then she asked him to drive across town to go to CVS to pick up a prescription. And once Patrick was gone, Lindsay methodically and thoughtfully carried out this plan, walking each one of her babies down the basement stairs and strangling them with exercise bands one by one. We've gone over this repeatedly. But Lindsay claims that suddenly that night a voice was telling her to do it, a voice that she's never heard before and has not heard since, telling her to kill her children and then kill herself. But isn't it interesting that she had no problem killing her children, but then somehow a registered nurse could not kill herself? And isn't it interesting that she started with her three-year-old son, Dawson, who she described in a Facebook post as, quote, one of the most difficult humans I have ever encountered before, meaning get him out of the way first because he will be the most difficult to kill, which are the actions of somebody using logic, not psychosis, but the plan of a psycho. After that, she strangled her five-year-old daughter, Cora, squeezing the life out of her until her eyes went red. We learned that in trial. Then she strangled her eight-month-old baby, saving the easiest, the eight-month-old, for last. Again, all part of a coordinated, calculated plan, not a crime of passion, not some temporary psychosis, a plan that she had been making for a while. In the lead up to that night, Lindsay Clancy searched on Google how to slit your throat and die, and can you turn off airbags in a Kia Sorento, meaning Lindsay might have had several different plans in mind, meaning she knew she was going to do what she did. I am not an attorney, but this is all common sense, and this was laid out in the trial. And that's what this case is all about. That's what this is about. Not if she killed her kids. She admitted to that. But apparently these jurors do not see it that way. Jurors who are just like the thousands of mostly white liberal women who are in love with a woman who killed her three kids.
4: Do you stand with her, yes or no?
5: I don't think she did it.
6: Yes.
7: We feel she's very sleep deprived. Her job as a labor and delivery nurse working night shifts and three children is
8: a lot.
4: Do you have children?
8: Yes.
4: Would you ever hurt them?
8: Yes and no.
9: He should go to jail for negligence. He needs to take care of his kids, and that was his responsibility.
0: So no verdict again today, but I think this case will end this week. Labor Day weekend is now just a few days away. And in New England, for whatever reason, Labor Day weekend is a very big deal. And these jurors won't want this trial hanging over their heads going into the weekend. Some of them probably have plans. Some of them are probably going to travel. So I think this case will end this week. But sadly, for Cora, Cowan, and Dawson, Lindsay Clancy's three kids, I think this could go in Lindsay Clancy's favor, which is sad. But honestly, after the last 5 weeks, it's not shocking. Okay, I want to welcome in somebody who has supported Lindsay Clancy throughout the course of this trial, and I want to let her explain in her own words why that is. We think that's fair. Louise Saunders is a mother of two. She is from, I believe, Reading, Massachusetts, a town I'm very familiar with. Louise, I appreciate you being with us tonight. I know this was not an easy decision for you to make, but I appreciate it. Please take us through why you support Lindsay Clancy.
10: Yeah, thank you, Rob. Thanks for having me on, inviting me on. I'm happy to be here. I'm happy to talk about mental health as a mother of two young boys myself. I have struggled with mental health myself. I was drawn to this case, not initially. In fact, in 2023, I was about 1 month away from giving birth to my second son. So didn't follow it at the time. But as the case has been going on here in Massachusetts, have had the opportunity to review the evidence. You know, it's obviously gotten a lot of social media traction, and I really have just felt really compelled to speak truth to the mental health struggles that I think are really prevalent in our society, especially for moms, but really for families in general. I think there's a real lack of systems in place that are adequate enough to support mothers and okay. working families in this country.
0: Let me ask you, what would you like to happen in this case when that jury does come back? What would you like the result to be?
10: Yeah, Rob, you know, it's interesting. When I first started tuning in, I think like many, I kind of looked at you know, Lindsay's confession and thought, okay, this is really just going to be adjudicated on whether or not she had the mental capacity to actually perform these crimes. And right. I think as we've kind of seen really the lack of, in my opinion, the lack of investigation that was done, the real urging that she seemed to have to all of the people around her and doctors, I really do think that it's proving to be a little bit more complicated.
0: Okay.
10: And so
0: do you think she's innocent? Do you think she did this? Do you think she killed her three babies?
10: I think, well, not, no pun intended, I think the jury is still out on that one. I think that this wow. long deliberation process is wow. Really lends some support to the difficult decision that is before them. And I adamantly
0: okay, so you,
10: believe.
0: And I'm just asking because I'm wondering.
10: Please.
0: She admitted to killing her three kids. Her lawyer, Kevin Reddington, does not dispute that. Do you think if she didn't kill her three kids, if it was her husband, Patrick, her ex-husband, if it was somebody else, don't you think that might have come up at some point over the last 5 weeks in trial?
10: You know, Rob, I think what has come out in the last 5 weeks in trial is that Lindsay was a devoted mother by all accounts. She sought many, many times support and was not given adequate support. And I think that what we have also seen is that there really was no investigation done. And many of the conclusions that were made by law enforcement and investigation officers, forensics, weren't really based on actual evidence, but were in fact based on hearsay provided by Patrick, by others around. So I think that really it's with the jury. I think it's a complicated decision.
0: Yes. Would you draw the line for me between criminal culpability and medical incapacity? Because what's at trial right now, no one's disputing whether or not she killed her three kids. They're disputing whether or not she knew what she was doing when she did it. That's what the jury is deliberating. And tomorrow will be another day of this. Where do you draw that line?
10: Well, Rob, I mean, she has the capacity to stand right now. Otherwise, we wouldn't see her sitting for trial. So, I mean, there's a difference between culpability and looking back at her culpability at the time that she allegedly committed the crime versus her capacity to stand for trial now.
0: Okay.
10: I just want to point out, I believe that the jury is in fact deliberating as to whether there is even enough evidence to support that Lindsay Clancy in fact even committed this crime beyond a reasonable doubt.
0: Okay, that's not at dispute right now. There's no doubt as far as this courtroom is concerned in this trial, whether or not she did it. She admitted to it. Kevin Reddington does not dispute that. The prosecution doesn't dispute that either. But Louise, I really appreciate you coming on. That's a perspective that I think the audience needed to hear. And I appreciate you coming on. Thank you. Louise Saunders.
10: Absolutely. All Thanks right. for having me on.
0: Yes. Thank you for joining us. We have a big hour lined up here. And I just want to say, look, I've talked about this case for the last 2 weeks. I think I've monologued this five or six times. That was important. I hope you heard everything she said. We can talk about it more, but When we come back tonight, a Detroit pastor going viral for this moment.
5: You are not up under American law. You are up under Sharia law. America, we have lost this city. This is a city that is no longer up under American laws. We are up under Sharia law. And we will not have it anymore. Remaining. Enough is enough.
0: So how about that? He's calling out what is so obvious to so many of us, and he is with us tonight in Affinity Exclusive. Plus, a wild story out of Florida. Over 160 children went missing from their homes, lost to human trafficking and sexual abuse. They have all been found. Attorney General James Utmeyer led the investigation. He'll join us in another Affinity.

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1: Will you denounce Sharia law? Abraham, you went to Hillsdale. Will you renounce Sharia law? Will you renounce Sharia law? America, we have lost this city. This is a city that is no longer up under American laws. We are under Sharia law, and we will not have it anymore. Enough is enough.
2: Well, somebody had to say it, right? Somebody had to say it out loud. That happening at a Dearborn, Michigan City Council meeting. And our next guest, who you just saw in that video, is a pastor in Detroit, which is only about 15 minutes from Dearborn. And he says that Christians from the city of Dearborn are now traveling to his church, telling him they're afraid to speak out about what's happening in their city. Lorenzo Seawall is a senior pastor at the 180 Church in Detroit, and Shahram Hadian is the founder and pastor of Truth and Love Ministry. He's also a former Muslim who converted to Christianity. Gentlemen, great to have you both on. Lorenzo, the Islamic call to prayer is broadcast 5 times a day in Dearborn. Halal is served at Dearborn Public Schools, and the neighboring town of Hamtramck now allows animal sacrifices. This is all happening. Take us through what that has meant for people of other religions living in that city.
3: I mean, you couldn't imagine it. This is the first time in our great nation's history where we see a takeover. We see our nation being taken over by Islamic jihadists. We see Eldoub Syed. We see Rashida Tlaib. They hate our country. They need to leave our country. There are 57 countries where you can have your halal meat. You can pray to Allah. You can believe that Muhammad is a prophet, but not in America, not on my watch. This is one nation under the God of the Bible.
2: Yeah, and can I just ask you, Lorenzo, how did that room react after you said what you said in that video that we played?
3: You can see people rejoicing. People were excited that someone was willing to step up and say what we know happened 25 years ago. A death cult has entered our nation, and we need to be willing to stand up and fight for the soul of America.
2: Shahram, your family fled Iran when you were just 7 years old. You were a Muslim well into your 20s, but you converted to Christianity, which is rare. Take us through what you're seeing today in parts of Michigan and really all across this country.
4: Well, Rob, what has happened is, first of all, I commend Pastor Sewell for his courage. Now, we have an epidemic of cowardice in this country, and we need more courage like what was revealed in that clip. Rob, this is what I saw in Iran. This is exactly what happened in Iran as Islam took over Iran 47 years ago when my family was forced to flee Iran. Now we're seeing it take over America. And what is happening is what we call the upper house. So what Dearborn and Dearborn Heights and Hamtramck has become, like other parts of America, like New York, is now the upper house of Islam. They play this game with the left. And by the way, that last segment, I'm sorry to say, that's the problem with America. That last segment that you just had, where somebody can't say that this woman murdered her 3 children, that is what is wrong with America.
2: Yeah,
4: because we can't call good good and evil evil. And Islam is transitioning from the lower house, where the house of war, to this upper house. And they use the left to get there. What I call the useful infidels to get there.
2: Lorenzo, take me through what people are saying about what's happening in Dearborn when they come into your church to worship, because they're too afraid to do it openly in Dearborn, because look at your screens. This is what's happening in Dearborn, Michigan.
3: Yeah, pastors are being attacked. Pastors are having weapons formed against them on Sunday. I was attacked by Islamic jihadists, came into my church trying to physically do something to me. There are pastors that need to have courage. I was with the president last Tuesday in Houston. We need pastors to stand up and call out the evil, this demonic spirit that is trying to steal, kill, and destroy our nation. We need to stand up, and we need to do exactly what the Bible says. We need to be able to stand and having done all to stand, fight with the full armor of God.
2: Yeah, well said. Shahram, I've only got about 15 seconds, but don't you think it's ironic that you could be killed under Sharia law for becoming a Christian?
4: Yeah, absolutely. That's exactly the problem. That's what we're fighting for. We're fighting for the liberty that allowed me to convert to Christianity from Islam, where if Islam is taking over and Sharia is applicable, I deserve the death sentence.
2: Yeah, and my question is, how does that work here? How does that work here in American society and culture? The answer is it doesn't work, and everybody is just tiptoeing around this issue for whatever reason. We're, like, too afraid to say anything, and people are just being overly polite for whatever reason. Lorenzo Seawall, Shahram Hadi, and appreciate you both being here. Thank you so much.
3: Thank you.
4: Thank you.
2: When we come back tonight, so this new online trend, more and more women are doing something with their kids online that is going to shock you, and they're doing it to support that woman right there. Plus, meet the NFL's newest cheerleaders. Going to be fabulous at the game when the season opens up next week. Finity Files is funny tonight. I

0: overwhelmed trying to take care of the kids. I'm drowning every day. I feel guilty that I'm spending my family's money and not making any. I feel like I spend way too much. She wrote that, right? I'm terrified of Callan getting sick. He's a sick baby. A sick baby is miserable. He's sick now with a double ear infection. Clearly has a bellyache. It's miserable. I feel like the other kids are going to get him sick all winter long.
1: I mean, this story just will not stop. Every day there is a new storyline to this one case. Liberal white women have spent the last 5+ weeks now turning a murderer, a woman who killed her kids, Lindsay Clancy, into a hero. She is not. Our next guest posting that, quote, women on TikTok and Instagram are holding their own babies and saying things like, we are all Lindsay Clancy, and a parallel conspiracy theory has decided the real killer is her husband, Patrick. How did we get to a place where women are behaving this way in such large numbers, and is there a way back, end quote. Jeremy Boring is the host of the Jeremy Boring Show. Jeremy, good to have you on. I want to play you a soundbite. This is Lindsay Clancy's lawyer. Do you think that maybe this might have something to do with the problem that we are seeing? Take a look.
2: Best thing for women's health ever.
3: Thank you.
2: Ever.
3: Appreciate it.
4: I asked you this morning, Mr. Reddington, what you hope to convey in the closing. You didn't really have an answer.
3: I hope to convey that I truly, you know, care and love. I love her. She's just such a marvelous, sweet, innocent person. She's just amazing and so strong and just trying so hard to get up from. She's just been beat down for 3.5 years.
1: Beat down for 3.5 years, Jeremy. What about her kids? They're dead.
5: It really is unbelievable, the inversion of morality that we're seeing. You know, the Bible says that we're not to pity the murderer. I don't think that means that we're not supposed to have a heart for people's struggles. You know, the damage that people do to themselves and to others is obviously the great tragedy of being human. But what it means is that there are crimes that a civilization cannot abide, and we cannot abide a woman who murders her 3 children, who violently strangles to death her 3 children. If you can't uniformly condemn that sort of act as a people, I'm not sure that there's really a future for your country.
1: I love her. She's a marvelous, sweet, innocent person. Have you ever heard a criminal defense attorney talk about their client like that before? I haven't.
5: Well, no, it's all part of this sort of ongoing inversion in which we reclassify all masculine virtue as sin and all feminine sin as virtue. I mean, the highest good that you can basically achieve from a moral perspective in this country is to be a victim. And Lindsay Clancy has presented herself, and her defense attorney has presented her as a victim in this trial. A victim of what exactly that would justify this crime? I don't know, because there is nothing that would justify this crime.
1: Mm. You made this point in your own tweet, and I think this is part of what should be a larger conversation, but TikTok and Instagram have become like the 5 o'clock news for thousands, if not millions, of women in this country. Take a look.
6: I just have seen a little bit on TikTok of the case.
7: I'm watching it on TikTok or like the live streams. Like,
8: where are you getting your news that the defense might not be getting theirs?
7: What did
9: you say?
10: TikTok.
1: How much of this do you blame on social media?
5: Well, the impact of social media on the country is so vast. I mean, we haven't begun to really understand the effect that it's having on us. There's this radical atomization. There's this complete lack of any sort of editorial. You know, there's this term that we use called gatekeeping, and gatekeeping sounds very bad because it has been abused, because our institutions, particularly culminating in 2020 and the events of that year, really demonstrated that they had become elitist instruments, that they had forsaken all of their traditional responsibilities. But what we now call gatekeeping in this sort of pejorative sense, historically we just called editorial guidelines. And none of those exist in the social media age. There's no one to fact check information before it goes out. There's no one to dispel check information before it goes out, right? And so you wind up having an algorithm that feeds every individual person exactly sort of what they're looking for. And when you add to that this sort of true crime, it's Wine 30 phenomenon happening for America's women, which is really just a kind of online Gnosticism in which these women are told that they possess the secret knowledge, that they alone can see reality, that they alone know what's true. You really wind up with a false religion of ignorance and pride. And I think that that's really what we're witnessing.
1: Such a good point. And I think the longer this goes on, I feel like the more likely there's a hung jury, a mistrial, or Lindsay Clancy might get off altogether. Nobody is speaking on behalf of her three kids, and I've been pointing this out for weeks. I think it's ridiculous. I wanted to ask you about this. You've got a new show that's premiering tonight. I think it's a historical fantasy. Can you tell us about this, what this is, how you got into this?
5: Well, it's called The Pendragon Cycle, Rise of the Merlin, and it's one of the biggest independent television productions of all time. It's based on the novels by Stephen Lawhead, The Pendragon Cycle, which I read 30 years ago and dreamed about bringing it to the screen ever since. When I was in my early 20s, I used to sit in my dumpy little apartment in Panorama City, L.A., which is Hollywood adjacent in the vernacular.
1: Right.
5: And write screen adaptations of these books without even owning the rights or even really knowing what underlying rights were. I just had a vision all that time to see these realized on screen. Had the opportunity to do it with The Daily Wire in 2023, and we mounted an enormous production. And really, it's a defense of Western virtue. It's a defense of Western heritage. Arthur is the most prominent myth in the Western canon outside of the Bible, and it is for a reason. It represents sort of the best, most idealized version of ourselves. It's what we believe that our relationship to the state is supposed to be. It's what we believe leadership's responsibility to the people is supposed to look like. I don't mean in all of the particulars, you know.
1: Right.
5: Obviously, King Arthur is a king. America doesn't have kings. We're a democratic republic, but that's not really what I mean. What I mean is at a sort of moral, ethical, virtuous, and even theological sense, what is government supposed to be in its relationship to the people? That's what Arthur has always represented. He's represented justice. He's represented fairness. He's represented a kind of equality of opinion with his round table. Now, Lawhead's tellings are not chivalric in the way that some of the later and more popular tellings of the Arthurian myth are. It's much more visceral. It's much more real. It takes place in sub-Roman Britain. And it's really about the decline of the greatest civilization theretofore, which was Rome, and what would become the greatest civilization thereafter, which was the British, was Britain, Great Britain, and ultimately the British Empire, and what we might consider Christendom. You know, that preservation of Christianity in Great Britain by a small ragtag bunch of what we would now call Welshmen of the Cymry, and what it meant to actually believe in something so much that you were willing to live for it, fight for it, and die for it.
1: I look forward to seeing it.
5: To the screen.
1: Yeah, Jeremy Boring, what a project. I look forward to seeing this. Good luck to you. Look forward to having you back. Thank you.
5: Thank you very much.
1: All right. Want to go through how Democrats are going to try to get out the vote this November.
9: The Democratic caucus is

0: 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You should too.
1: All right, tonight, Infinity Files. And look, I mean this honestly. If he was good, I would say, hey, that's a pretty darn good male cheerleader. But I want you to actually look at the video. Look at the crispness of this young lad's steps. Okay, he's not that good. He is not even good. He's just like sashaying around Gillette Stadium because he's a male cheerleader. Don't forget, male cheerleaders used to be part of the troop so they could throw the female cheerleaders in the air. This guy is doing nothing of the sort. Also, male cheerleaders are taking spots away from female cheerleaders. Again, I just don't think people want to see this when they go to an NFL football game. This little lad dancing around the sideline and the Philadelphia Eagles are doing the same thing.
2: Habla, tequila, habla, tequila, habla, tequila, ba-da-da-da-da-da-da-da-da-da-da-da-da.
1: He's not even good. He doesn't even know the steps. That's why they're showing him alone. Is he in sync with everybody else? I don't think so. I don't think so. I think we are over that. I think we are also over this. On the back of NFL players' helmets this season, it will say, end racism once again. That's going to be featured on all helmets. Can I just ask, serious question, what are we talking about? What racism? Where's the racism? America is the least racist country on the planet. I don't even know what that means. You know what it should say on the back of the helmets? End male cheerleaders in the NFL, because you are taking the spot from a female cheerleader. Think about that. And think about

0: About this, California Congressman Ted Lieu, one of the great orators of our time, playing into this fake narrative that somehow it's going to be more difficult for people to vote in November and people will see this and believe it.
1: One of the messages I want to give the American people is the Democratic caucus is on this. We're working to fight back. The other message I want to give is just go f***ing vote.
0: Yes, like a young John F. Kennedy. He looks like him, too.
1: Your vote.
0: Yes.
1: Doing the obstacles in front of you.
0: Oh, yeah, Ted.
1: Find a way around it.
0: Okay, so Trump's going to take away your vote. Trust me, if you are an American citizen, nothing will impact your ability to vote in November. I guarantee it. It's those not American citizens that might have a more difficult time casting a ballot in November. By the way, question, is Hunter Biden gay or bisexual? Seriously, I don't know.
2: I'm so amazed. You're gay.
3: Are you gay?
2: Only a little bit.
3: A little bit.
2: Yeah.
3: I think more or less than 50%.
2: What?
3: More or less than 50%.
2: 48.6.
0: It's not an answer, but it's not an answer, which is why we played it tonight. When we come back, story you do not want to miss. This is just unbelievable. More than 160 children were found all across the country, all around the globe. They were being trafficked and sexually abused. James Altmaier, Attorney General in Florida, led the investigation.

0: We set an all-time record, the first of its kind in the country, and we are honored to announce that we have rescued 163 missing children in just a five-day operation. They will need our continued help, our prayers, and our support, but at least they are no longer in the hands of evil.
1: Have you heard about this? What a story. A five-day operation where 163 missing children under the age of 17 were found, rescued, saved, whatever you want to call it. Some of them were just babies, just 2 months old. Many of these kids were being trafficked, sexually abused. So far, three men have been arrested on charges, including sexual battery and lewd acts with a minor. And joining us tonight is Florida Attorney General James Utmeyer, who you just heard from, and Tracy Cayley, who is the Director of Clinical Operations at BayCare Behavioral Health, which is one of the facilities where many of these children have been sent. It's great to have you both. Mr. Attorney General, take us through the scope and size of this five-day operation.
2: Sure. Well, this operation involves hundreds of individuals, undercover police officers, investigators, our prosecutors that are working on warrants and subpoenas. We spend a lot of time preparing, then we act quickly, work 24/7 days, 5 days in a row, ultimately recovering 163. We've arrested several people from everything ranging from lewd and lascivious behavior, child abuse, trafficking, likely some kidnapping charges to come. And today, some of the most horrific arrest charges we've ever made, with two individuals that were trafficking and abusing four young children in a tractor trailer truck for almost 6 years. We've got great partners on the rehab side, like Tracy, and they help us get them on the road to recovery.
1: Again, I want to throw up this map because this is unbelievable to show the size of this. Six states were involved, one U.S. territory, and then 12 countries as far away as Taiwan and Brazil and Italy and Finland. Tracy, what did these minors look like when they came to your facility? What kind of shape were they in?
3: So when the children came to our recovery hub, as we call it, they were confused, distraught, emotional. You can imagine they're coming from a very chaotic environment. So our goal really is to simply welcome them into a safe space, a calm space where they have choices. They get to make decisions for themselves as to what they need. And we start with the basic. We ask them, would they like to take a shower? Would they like some clean clothing? Would they like clean sheets and rest in a clean bed? We offer a warm meal and let them choose what they get to eat. You know, most kids come in, they're very hungry, they're very tired. And so we try and gently meet those needs first before we start introducing the idea of other services.
1: Well, and they've been abused too. Mr. Attorney General, how does this happen? How does this happen to kids? How do kids fall in that are so young, a 2-month-old baby? How do they fall into trafficking like this?
2: It's heartbreaking. They grow up in a terrible environment. A lot of them originate in foster care, underprivileged communities where ex-boyfriends or relatives will take them away from their parents. They fall into drugs. They fall into prostitution. Ultimately, they get trafficked as they're looking for somebody that can pay and provide for them. And then they're stuck in a trap day by day going by. So we break them out of there. We get them the help they need. Tracy and her colleagues do the Lord's work. And believe me, we drop the hammer with prosecutions. If you're going to sexually abuse a young child here in Florida, we bring the death penalty. We want you to pay as much as possible and get you off the streets and away from our kids.
1: All right, Tracy, as much as you can give me, what happens next to the majority of these children? And then the other question that I just have, where are parents? Where are their parents?
3: Yeah, so I mean, our role as a healthcare provider is to provide those immediate medical needs that they might have, testing for STIs, testing for pregnancy, any other physical concerns they might have, doing some mental health intervention, suicide screening, and then we're wrapped around with community partners. So there's child advocacy organizations, social services organizations, and they're the ones really tasked with what happens next. What are the ongoing services, ongoing resources that these kiddos are going to need, you know, to have that next step for a better path forward?
1: Yeah, and this has gotten so much worse since the 4 years of Joe Biden and the wide open southern border. Mr. Attorney General, just quickly, I have to ask you, I want to show these mug shots. Two men arrested, charged with allegedly keeping four kids locked up in the sleeper cab of their big rig for 6 years, where the kids were allegedly sexually abused. What do you make of these two?
2: Well, it might surprise you. One of them is, in fact, a woman, but The evidence is pretty strong. We do have some confessions. Okay. These kids were locked up for 6 years. They were malnourished. They had to go to the bathroom in cups and plastic bags. They rarely were taken out of the truck. They were sexually abused. The girls, two of the boys, would go forward to the woman and tell her what the man was doing, and then they would be physically beaten. This is abuse like we have never seen before.
4: Yeah.
2: We will be seeking the death penalty, and we want to send a message to child abusers out there. Stay out of Florida. Stay away from our little ones.
1: Yeah, stay out of this country. James Upmeyer, Tracy, Kaylee, thank you so much for being here. We appreciate the work you're doing. Thank you. Newsmax magazine has one of the most impactful additions that I've seen yet in the 6 years that I've been with this company. One piece in particular.

0: for real people.
1: All right, Newsmax Magazine with a very special issue this month for 9/11, the wound that won't heal, looking at the political and social impacts of that day 25 years later. Ken Chandler is the executive editor for Newsmax Magazine. Ken, it's great to have you on. This one hits home. I think what did it for me is the interviews that you guys conducted over months and months and months to put this together. Tell us about it.
2: So, Rob, the story here is that the official death toll from that terrible day 25 years ago is around 3,000 people. But since then, three times as many people have died directly as a result of what happened on 9/11. More than 9,000 first responders, recovery workers, and survivors have succumbed to diseases from the toxins that they inhaled in the air at the site. Air, which, by the way, the government assured them at the time was perfectly safe.
1: Oh, yeah. Reminds
2: you
1: me of COVID.
2: That,
1: yeah, reminds me of COVID-19.
2: Of
1: I've heard that before from the government. Are those people
2: right.
1: getting the care and the treatment that they need? I think I know the answer.
2: Well, it's been a struggle for them. For many years, these deaths, these injuries, the cancers, the respiratory diseases, the authorities refused to link them to 9/11, so it was very hard for people to get treatment. A lot of people died. Finally, that all changed. The 9/11 Compensation Act has certified more than 130,000 people who got sick from the toxic dust. And it's not just a New York problem. It's an American catastrophe because these victims have been identified as living in almost every state of the country. Mm. And as one of the advocates told us, you know, 9/11 is the longest day in history. It's never ended.
1: Yeah. Ken Chandler, this is a very, very special issue of the magazine. Appreciate you being here tonight, staying up with us. Stay informed and empowered with Newsmax Magazine, your source for independent reporting and stories that the mainstream media outlets leave out. 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This one is absolutely worth your time. That does it for us. As always, send me an email, finityshow@newsmax.com. I hope you know that we will cover all the stories from all sides. Have faith. Greg's next.

0: Welcome back. You've got some breaking news. We have an update out of Plymouth, Massachusetts. The jury in the Lindsey Clancy murder trial, they have been dismissed for the day. Still no verdict in that case. We'll keep you updated.
1: I can skip the updates. Every time this case comes up, I get the heebie-jeebies. And everywhere I go, people are talking about it. I don't like it. I hate to think about it, what this and the children, these beautiful children. It's horrific. It's a nightmare, isn't it? So what's the deal? No verdict. You know, the jury came in and said, Judge, we can't find a verdict. And he says, go back into the room. Maybe, I don't know, maybe you should just take their word for it and try again, put her back in jail. She's still in jail. I don't like to think about it. I've made that clear. But there's one thing about this that I've picked up on a little bit late, because I'm telling you, every time this thing comes on TV or in the newspaper or online, I look the other way. It's just too unthinkable. But even worse, there are fan people, people who are into this, people who are on the mother's side. I mean, I can understand. All right, mental illness, horrific, postpartum depression is a real thing. But you go, girl. We understand where you're coming from. That's a little bit, here they are.
2: Do you have children?
3: Yes.
2: Would you ever hurt them?
3: Yes and no. As a mom or as a dad, I think that you are not perfect.
4: He should go to jail for negligence. He needs to take care of his kids, and that was his responsibility.
2: Is this any of your girlfriends?
5: Mine.
2: This is your girlfriend?
5: Yes.
2: I think you have to do some reflection on that.
6: You agree, right, ma'am? Justice for Cora, Dawson, and Callan? The three children that Lindsey Clancy killed? I think it's pretty easy to comment and say a mother shouldn't kill her own kids.
7: I agree.
6: Yeah, exactly. Why can't women say this?
1: Not everybody wants to talk to a stranger with a microphone, but then there are people who go and attend and light candles and have vigils and go on TikTok and say all kinds of like over-the-top crazy things because they're okay with this. Well, let's watch.
8: I'm trying to take care of the kids. I'm drowning every day. I feel guilty that I'm spending my family's money and not making any. I feel like I spend way too much. She wrote that, right? I'm terrified of Callan getting sick. He's a sick baby. A sick baby is miserable. He's sick now with a double ear infection. Clearly has a bellyache. It's miserable. I feel like the other kids are going to get him sick all winter long. She wrote that, right?
9: Correct.
8: I always feel strongly against sleep training. I feel like it's abusive to let the baby cry and not respond, but I made the decision. I did it with Cal. It is way too much crying. It's incredibly stressful.
1: All right, yeah, it's stressful raising kids. So this, they put together testimony from the trial, and then they couple it with images of babies, and it's all kind of to lend itself to, yeah, we totally get where she's coming from. Now, I don't know. I'm surprised that this has sparked such an online community. Right. One of those online communities. I guess there's an online community for everything. You know, when I first got on the Internet, I looked for the Star Trek community. Right. I was into that. But now there are death cults. You can think of it and people can think of a lot of ugly stuff. You can find it on the Internet. And for this, you don't actually have to look that hard.
3: This woman was failed by the health care system, and she cried out for help.
10: This is for you, Patrick Clancy. You're a piece of shit. We're coming for you.
1: I mean, I might have bad dreams tonight. That is pretty wild stuff. Even for America, okay, we've seen the world has gone a little bit crazy. No verdict. It's not just this case, though. This Luigi Mangione, who we saw gunned down, he pleaded guilty to murder, right? He pleaded guilty to murder. But these girls turn out. Why? Because they say he's handsome, right? Personally, I think his eyebrows are too bushy, right? But whatever. They like him, and not only do they like his look, they like what he did, you know, stick it to the man. Oh, the healthcare system stinks. Wild stuff. And then I had to go back. You know, we have seen some real nutjob behavior that kind of primed us maybe for this moment. Anybody remember the early days of the Iraq War, the you know, when we started seeing casualties, military funerals in America for battlefield casualties? Now, at the time, and still now, I can't believe it, but there were people who showed up at these funerals to protest the dead soldiers, to yell and scream, thank God for dead soldiers. See, drop the banner for a second. God hates your, I mean, this is in America. And I was just like, whoa, what's going on here? It's a real thing. They were opposed to who the hell knows what, but they showed up at all these funerals and re-traumatized families. It was the worst.
5: God hates America.
7: Phelps and his followers believe God punishes America for tolerating homosexuals. They repeatedly picket soldiers' funerals, carrying signs like, thank God for dead soldiers.
9: The Pope is on fire!
11: Westboro church members showed up at Jordan's funeral in Rio Rancho to protest the war.
12: What the members of the tiny Westboro Baptist Church in Topeka, Kansas do at the funerals of fallen soldiers and Marines seems to have violated an almost universal sense of basic human decency. And they know it, and they're proud of it.
1: So, you know, this has been a long time coming, I guess, right? The weirdos. But the weirdos have kind of gone, like, mainstream. Or there are more weirdos in America? I don't know. No verdict. Should we be surprised that this person has supporters? And it's one thing to have supporters, but it's another thing to have, like, fangirls, right? Fangirls, like proponents. Then again, we have people who believe that this is a civil right. Hanging around with children who are not yours, dressed as a woman when you're a man. The drag time story hour for children. Or men showing up in women's sports, hanging around the locker room and stealing the medals from the women, right? It's I guess there's something for everybody out there. We're in trouble. Sometimes it feels like we're in a death spiral, right? All right, I'll go back to not thinking about this case for as long as I can. In the meantime, next, please. If we want to pull out of this death spiral, please, I can't endorse, right? I'm not telling anybody, but I'm telling you that I would vote wherever I could against them and for MAGA-friendly people. Not officially endorsing anybody, but if you believe in common sense and having a country, you can't be with these people. I guarantee you, oh, by the way, those crazy people who are supporting with such gusto the actions of that mother, none of them are Trump supporters. None of them. I noticed that they are really pushing the economy and affordability. Affordability is really, really bad right now. Hard to afford anything. I noticed 25 years ago, there was a guy named Bernie Goldberg. Used to be a CBS reporter. Then he went on to, okay, that's Dan Rather. Okay, but the book is called Bias by Bernie Goldberg. And it was all about Dan Rather's biased network. And one thing that Goldberg noticed, it seemed like the economy always turned worse as soon as a Republican was elected, right? Homelessness always got worse when a Republican was in office and suddenly got better when a Democrat showed up. And he counted and he demonstrated, like, this is true. So a couple of things. If they want to run on the economy, let's have at it. In 2004, gas prices were, under George W. Bush, how much per gallon, everybody? $4 and how many cents? 11. Okay. In 2022, a midterm election year for the Democrats and Joe Biden in the White House, it was $5.02 a gallon. And if you go back and you look up the coverage back then, it was all about January 6th. Most recently, the most recent average for the summer of 2026 under President Trump, $4.01. Yet, I'm told that Americans are so irate about gas prices. They're higher than we'd like. But I think 18 years after $4.11, we can handle these for now. And I think they're about to come down. Can the Democrats, however, explain their poster boy, their favorite Democrat, their favorite vote getter, their most popular streamer, Hassan Piker? Nobody will rebuke him. Nobody will say, shut up and sit down and get lost. They can't. They're afraid of turning off his supporters. And the supporters, I mean, they're anti-Semitic and they're anti-Israel and they are for a lot of strange stuff. Al-Sayed and Hassan, here they are. The eve of the election, the Democrat nominee, soon-to-be nominee, is hanging around with Hassan Piker, a known Jew hater, a known America hater. He was rooting for the Soviet Union to win the Cold War. That's kind of unacceptable, don't you think? I think they have a lot more explaining to do than the MAGA people. Oh, and Al-Sayed got caught. Not too long ago, there was a terrorist attack at a synagogue, and he was like, I really understand where the terrorists are coming from on this one. I get it. I mean, I don't like it, but I get it. I get it. So here's his version, a Democrat's version, of an apology.
13: My comments might have been misconstrued to be justifying something I did not intend to justify, right? To anybody who feels like my comments might have been hurtful, I'm really sorry. That was not my intention.
1: It's the way a jerk boyfriend apologizes to a girl he's not that serious. I'm sorry if you were offended. That's not an apology. And notice that he was talking real fast and the audio wasn't so hot. And it was, you can't really. This is on purpose. Totally on purpose. This is a Democrat trick. When you do the apology, make it a non-apology and make it hard for people to hear. Who remembers when Joe Biden was licking and sniffing and touching everything that moved that wasn't his wife, right? I mean, it was gross, and it was totally and completely inappropriate. Then, he's running for president, and a couple of women came forward in the Me Too movement, right, and said, Joe's a bit of a creep. He was all over me. I didn't like it. This guy doesn't take no for an answer. Joe also did one of those half-hearted, like, if you were offended, I apologize. Oh, this Hillary thing, remember that? Look at poor Hillary there. And poor Hillary. Yeah, I felt sorry for her. She was being manhandled. Hold on, Joe. All right, here's his non-apology apology. And notice it's not that easy to hear, at least for me.
14: Today, I want to talk about gestures of support and encouragement that I've made to women and some men and have made them uncomfortable. I shake hands. I hug people. I grab men and women by the shoulders and say, you can do this. Social norms have begun to change. They've shifted. And the boundaries of protecting personal space have been reset. And I get it. I get it.
1: The way he was touching people was never acceptable. It was just, you can't say, oh, back in the 80s, we did this. No, Joe, you did that. OK, you see the similarity, actually, between Al-Sayed and Biden, the same kind of mode of apology, non-apology, apologies, roll the videotape, and you can't really hear them all that well, right? You can't. That's on purpose. You want to see somebody really apologize, I mean, from the heart, full-throated, unambiguous, an apology. Guess who did it?
13: At the end of the day, our responsibility is to come together as a party. And I made clear I got a really important question about that at the Jewish caucus. And my comments might have been misconstrued to be justifying something I did not intend to justify. Right? To anybody who feels like my
1: not
13: comments
1: him.
13: Might have been hurtful, I'm really sorry. That was not my intention.
1: Hey,
13: we condemned that
1: him.
13: Terrorist attack. We condemned it.
1: Can you turn that volume off, please? Because we're not talking about this guy. Thank you very much. No, not Saeed. I just demonstrated how the guy doesn't apologize. He's too arrogant to apologize. The guy who apologizes is the one you might not know is much of an apologizer. Watch.
15: I've never said I'm a perfect person, nor pretended to be someone that I'm not. I've said and done things I regret, and the words released today on this more than a decade-old video are one of them. Anyone who knows me knows these words don't reflect who I am. I said it, I was wrong, and I apologize.
1: Right? That's not, if you were offended, I apologize to you individually. I don't apologize to those who weren't offended. That's a genuine apology. It's interesting. You know, he genuinely apologizes. He genuinely forgives people like I've never seen anyone in my life forgive, my personal life, public life. I've never seen anybody do it like this. So few people apologize, even when they're genuinely wrong, if you're offended. All right. So I think anybody who has been on Mr. Midterm's podcast, by the way, needs to apologize to the American people, needs to probably drop out of whatever campaign they're in, right? Because somebody who's not rooting for America, rooting for the Soviet Union, and thinks that America deserved 9/11, that's really bad news. And again, if you want to talk about the economy, look at gas prices, look at inflation. MAGA is winning on both of those. Take a look at this, please. Oh, we can also talk foreign policy. President Trump is winning that one as well. In 2022, this had just happened, and they pretended it never happened. Joe Biden lost the Afghan war. All right, now we're going to New York City, Times Square, please. See that woman in the pink shirt? How could you miss her? With two knives in her, each of her hands? Well, she just killed somebody, a 32-year-old banker, and stabbed a 68-year-old man in the abdomen. Crazy person who was not done. She is about to charge those police officers, and then she herself would be shot dead. This happened in the heart of New York City, Times Square. So, in the heart of New York City, but this is not all that unusual. Weird stuff is happening in New York City all the time. Next video, please. Gunfire.
16: You heard that, right? You heard that. Shooting, all kinds of shit going on.
1: The guy didn't miss a beat, by the way, the little camera operator. Keep going. This is Times Square. It used to be the crossroad of the world. Wow. And it goes on like this. Any volume?
17: Don't breathe.
1: Well, at least this time the cops were ready to swoop in.
17: You got.
1: All right. Bad news in the crossroads of the world. This shouldn't be happening. This is where all the tourists come. And it happens, quite frankly, it's logical that it's happening at this point. You saw those horrendous scenes because Times Square is out of control. And we call it Crime Square right now, Crime Square. This is where everybody would come, right? For 100 years, people would come here. They loved it. Let me just go through these pictures real quick. 100 years ago, here is Times Square, looking sweet, right? And you may remember this, the sailor kissing that nurse spontaneously, right? Wonderful, wonderful. And then things started to take a bit of a dive, right? A little bit of a dive, and then a real dive. I mean, then the porno theaters and the rest, it got very, very grimy and grim. And then a couple of people showed up. Mike Bloomberg, Rudy Giuliani, Ray Kelly, the police commissioner, and turn that place around. It can be managed. Democrats blew it up, and they blew it up on purpose. This is on them. The woman who died yesterday afternoon, that's on Mamdani, that's on Eric Adams, and that's on Bill de Blasio. You can tie it right to them. We'll be right back with some more content.

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1: All right. I'm not really into haute couture. That's what they call, like, extremely avant-garde fashion. Look at that guy. His name is Galliano. At one point, he was like the blue steel man. Remember in Zoolander? Very, very talented, they say, when it comes to fashion. However, he's got a little problem. He hates Jewish people, and he loves Hitler. It's quite frankly that apparent. The guy made it clear. He was at a cafe in Paris, and somebody saw him. Oh, aren't you, Monsieur Galliano? We'd love to talk to you. And all he did was dump on Jewish people and praise Hitler. Crazy. It actually happened.
2: It's not good.
3: No, are you blonde? Are you blonde?
2: No, but I love Hitler. People like you would be dead today. Your mothers, your forefathers would be gassed.
3: Oh my God. Do you have a problem?
2: With you? Yeah, I'm not.
3: With all people. You don't like peace. You don't want peace in the world?
2: Not with people like ugly people.
3: But, where are you from?
1: And it got worse after that. Hitler. Hitler would have killed all you people. Well, that's Galliano. Good at fashion. Crummy at being a human being. However, you know, he went after the Jews. And in vast portions of our culture, Jews apparently are reviled. This is such a shock to me, actually. It really is. I never knew that anti-Semitism was such a thing. And it is. The fashion world, Anna Wintour, you know, the snob with the sunglasses, Devil Wears Prada, right? They based that whole movie on her. Invited him to that great big party they have at the museum. Everybody dresses up like a robot. And he was like the guest of honor. It's fascinating to me that you will be welcome back if you condemn Jewish people and praise Hitler. You know, other anybody remember Jimmy the Greek? Jimmy the Greek said some unfortunate things about black people. Never heard from him again. That was it. Forever. How about the Seinfeld guy? Kramer, Michael Richards is his name. He went on stage and he uses a word that 12% of the population can use at any time they wish, the N-word. Now, I'm not one of those people like everybody should be able to say the N-word. I don't want to say it. I don't want to hear it. He said it. It's bad. I get it. He hasn't been back. I think they put him on one special on, and that's it. But if you come after the Jews and you say you love Hitler, you're in. In fact, you're popular. In fact, you're stylish. In fact, you're cool. That I never thought I would see. Did you? Really? I never did. All right. Hey, we have something else to say about Dolly Parton. I learned a little bit about her her husband, Carl. Seemed like a great guy. All right. I also didn't know that she really strove to be apolitical. She, you know, entertainment is for everybody. Kind of like Elvis. Elvis was the same way. Doesn't want to talk about politics, just wants to make music. Ever see 9 to 5? Here she is with her co-stars, Jane Fonda, noted America hater, and Lily Tomlin. I assume she's liberal, but who knows? So they were ripping on Trump at the Emmys a couple of years ago. And Dolly said, we're not doing it. And she did it in the coolest way. Let's take a look.
4: Been waiting for a 9 to 5 reunion ever since we did the first one.
5: Well,
6: back in 1980 in that movie, we refused to be controlled by a sexist, egotistical, lying, hypocritical bigot.
5: Really? And in 2017, we still refuse to be controlled by a sexist, egotistical, lying, hypocritical bigot.
4: That Lily was talking about Mr. Hart. He's still up to his no good stuff, right? How about a shout out for Dabney Coleman out there?
1: Oh, yeah. Wasn't that good? Obviously, those women were talking about President Trump 2017. Dabney Coleman, he was the best boss with that mustache. Great performance. Dolly, well done. Didn't go there and still, like, made it a moment. Good for her. Jane Fonda, Hanoi Jane. You ever look at that documentary where she... I'm sorry, what's that again? Well, okay. We got to take a quick commercial break. Watch the documentary where she actually went over there to the North Vietnamese and played with their weapons and said, I'm on your side. That really happened. And she gets to walk around as an American citizen. What a country. We'll be right back.

0: nomination, but lost to Walter Mondale.
1: Look at that amazing little girl. Her name is Delilah. She's from California. And look at what she was involved in. A horrific car crash. Absolutely horrible. She was severely injured. The man at the wheel in that truck back there, an illegal alien, never should have been behind the wheel. You know, I mean, absolutely insane. Couldn't speak English, behind the wheel of a tractor trailer. She, Delilah, had to go to the hospital many, many, many times. Oh, my goodness gracious. I've seen this picture before. It's heartbreaking. However, she is on the road to recovery. It's been long. She joins us right now, along with her father, Marcus. There they are. Once again, welcome back. Delilah, hello. Marcus, hello to you. And you were absolutely tremendous today on Capitol Hill. We're going to play the clip in a moment. How are you and Delilah? How's Delilah? It's great to see you both.
2: Same here. We appreciate it. I'm doing fine. I appreciate you having us. Thank you.
1: Well, you made quite an impression today on Capitol Hill. You had it up to here, it sounds like. Let's just take a look at what happened, please.
3: How are you guys not fighting for this? Right here. How are you guys not fighting for this? I reject your guys' sympathy, to be honest with you. There's no way you guys are sorry. Not one of you guys have ever called me. Not one of you guys have ever reached out to me. Not one of you guys have ever sat there and seen me in the hallways and said, hey, sorry about your daughter. You guys do it right here while you guys are grandstanding on top of your soapbox. My daughter doesn't deserve this. She didn't ask for any of this. The people that jumped the fence did, though. They knew exactly what they were doing. They still chose to move forward in that direction. And every day something's happening to somebody. And it is your guys' fault.
1: So well done. You were there to help pass Delilah Law, which would help restrict commercial driver's licenses, eligibility, and enforce strict English language requirements. Sir, you weren't planning on making those comments today, were you?
2: No, I was not, actually. I came in with a speech prepared. And when we were sitting there, the opening remarks, I revised the speech a little bit to kind of tailor to what it is that they were talking about. And then another party spoke again, and I revised the speech again. And then another person from the party spoke again. And at that point, I was just like, this isn't going to end. I'm going to keep revising my speech. So I kind of just went off the top, and this is what came out.
1: So what kind of things were they saying that kept you kind of like, okay, no, my previous remarks are not going to work? What how did they set you off?
2: Well, basically it was more of them talking about sanctuary cities and the necessity of the public being protected from elite or from ICE, rather, and then being able to call the police should something happen to them and feel like safety on their side, which I think right now the safest thing that we can have is American safety. I understand what it is that they're saying. I understand what it is that they're coming from, but that doesn't get you a get out of jail free card.
1: And no, it doesn't. Now, after you made that statement, and we just played a portion of it, people can find it online. You were very, very passionate. You were very, very eloquent. And look at that little girl. Did it change? Did you make a difference? Did you get through to some of them and say, like, okay, did any of them come up to you after and say, you know what, now's the time to do something? Did anything like that happen, sir?
2: No, and honestly, I don't think I made a change at all as far as they're concerned. I mean, they're operating unconscious. One of them was asleep pretty much the entire duration of the hearing. You know, he just goes inside there and he tilts back in his chair and crashes out. So he wasn't listening. They kind of have a, you know, deer in the headlights look. You know, the engine's running, but nobody's home. And it's even after everything that we said, they respond to something that wasn't even said. So they already have an answer in their head before we even started talking. They pretty much had segments on what it is that they were going to say. So they could have just had that whole hearing without us there, and the exact same narrative would have been said.
1: So this was the Judiciary Committee, and Jim Jordan is the chair. And my sense is, and I believe listening to you today, Jim Jordan is one of the good guys, and he would love to see something like this move forward. But there's a hell of a lot of opposition and the demonization of the wrong people. Has he given you an outlook on how this can someday be successful, how a law can be passed that will make Americans safer?
2: You know, and I'm not going to say he has or he hasn't. I'm

0: at the previous committee that we were at. His team is the one that reached out to have us come. And we're all optimistic. We're hoping that this will come to an end. We have a lot of a lot of trials that we're going to be running through, everything, a lot of hurdles on the Democrat side that we're going to have to overcome. The thing is speaking the language that they speak, and to be quite honest with you, it's hard for me to understand ignorance. I just don't speak that language. So I want to sit there and talk with them. I want to sit there and convey the seriousness of this, because we don't need another Delilah. We have a Delilah. And it's like I told them, when I tuck her in at nighttime, I don't tuck in a Democrat or Republican. I tuck in a 7-year-old girl who suffered a traumatic brain injury, who was the result of failed policies here in the United States, who sit here and suffers a traumatic brain injury. You know, I mean, no 7-year-old should be doing what she's doing. You know, this her whole life has changed. Her whole outlook on life has changed. She's not anything that she used to be before. You know, I still love her all the same. I'm always going to be here for her. But I did lose my little girl the night of the accident. I did lose her. So for them to sit there and even think, oh, she's still here, you're lucky to have her. Yeah, she is here in the prospect that, you know, she's my daughter. But the 5-year-old little girl that used to run down the street when I would pull up in my semi-truck, she's no longer here. We're having to learn the adaptations of her with her wheelchair, dealing with having to change a 7-year-old in a change station at the stores. It's our whole life's been spun around behind this.
1: And it happened in America. We know that. Like, these things, the laws here allowed this to happen, right? I mean, I don't
0: Correct.
1: Think technically the guy was a guy. That's the insane part. So much of this is insane. You know, I think we talked about this briefly the last time you were here. And thank you for coming. How can people help? Do you still have an active Give, Send, Go or GoFundMe? And what would you like people to do, if anything?
0: Honestly, this isn't a sob story. You know, this isn't something that I'm sitting here trying to get notoriety from. You know, I'm a father. And at the end of the day, I just want what's best for my daughter. I want my daughter to have justice. The illegal alien that hit her is back in India. You know, he never got to do time. He never got charged with anything. I want people to sit there and scream outcry. I want people to sit there and do the same thing that they're doing for that little kid that they keep circulating the photo on where his dad got arrested. People want to sit there and cry and complain about the ICE pulling families apart. This is tearing a family apart. This is tearing many families apart. And they're sitting there pushing for it. They're asking for this. And they're doing it with a smile on their face, especially at the hearing today. They have the smug look on their face, and they dare look us inside the eye and give us their sympathies. I don't believe anything that they say at all. Nothing at all. As far as her GoFundMe goes, we do have a GoFundMe set up. I'm not asking anybody to donate to it, but we do have one if they feel like they want to donate, they're more than welcome to. I would really appreciate it if people would sit there and just circulate her story. I need her story out there. People need to understand that this is the real deal out here. There's no coming back from this at all. At all. After the cameras stop rolling, after the crime scenes get cleaned up, after everybody goes home, we still have to deal with Delilah. We still have to sit here and adapt to her lifestyle. And it's pretty much going to be for the rest of her life. This isn't going to change at all. She's pretty much... This is who she's going to be. She's going to suffer a traumatic brain injury. She's going to have global development delay. She's going to rely on us to take care of her forever.
1: Well, Marcus Coleman, thank you. Part of you being there forever makes me... That part kind of encourages me. I tell you, you are the man. You are the man. Little Delilah, thank you for joining us again. It's nice to see you. Bye. You're the cutest girl. Bye, honey. We'll see you later. Okay. Mr. Coleman.
0: Thank you, Mr. Kelly.
1: Thank you very much.
0: Likewise.
1: Be right back.

0: ParamountPlus.com.
1: Three Democrat mayors, one socialist in the middle there of New York City, once the greatest city. These men ruined it. They did. They broke the police department. They did it on purpose. They hated the cops. They hate cops. Let's start with, de Blasio. Son, watch out for the cops. He made such a big deal that he had a black wife and his kid was a person of color and had to be afraid of cops. That's what he said. This SOB, Eric Adams, right, would brag about how he kicked cracker ass in the police department, meaning his white colleagues and bosses. He hates white people, and he wormed his way into City Hall. And then this guy, Mamdani, who hates cops so much that, well, he gives them the finger on social media, says awful things with vulgarity. I can't put that on the screen, but you can kind of see right there the look in his eye, you know, getting arrested. Look at me. I'm getting arrested. He was an assemblyman when this happened. Democrat politicians are making Americans less safe. This is really, really a thing. Has been for a long time, but I don't know. It's like it's happening. It's happening. We remember what it was like before. This did not have to happen, but here we are. Betsy Brantner Smith joins us once again, spokesperson for the National Police Association. She's a retired Chicago police officer herself, Chicago area. Welcome back, Betsy. It really is that kind of cut and dried. Democrat mayors did this, and I believe they did it on purpose with a big assist from Democrat senators and a Democrat president.
2: Greg, you know, New York City was the model for community policing and Comstat and for, you know, stopping that 90s crime spree that we all had to deal with. And now we're right back to where we were. The police department is wildly short-staffed. And look, just yesterday, what did they have to do? They had to stop a murderer, a woman who stabbed a young mom to death. And they're left to pick up the pieces while the mayor continues to, frankly, abuse them. And we see this in blue cities all over the nation.
1: And blue cities are getting darker blue. It's not like there are MAGA urban Republicans doing great and showing signs of catching fire. You know what I mean? The worse things get, the better Democrat politicians seem to do. They're even going further left, the socialist thing, which really doesn't make sense. But here we are.
2: Well, you're hearing from Democrat socialists. They're kind of resurrecting defund the police, right? The Democrats kind of pushed that away. And so now we're hearing reallocation of resources. Again, let's put less money into cops, more money into social workers. We're also hearing a call for decarceration. Let's get rid of the prisons. Let's let people out of prison. Mayor Mamdani actually mourned someone in prison who had died there. So again, we're seeing cops spit. We're getting spit in the face. And it's not good for public safety, Greg, and it should not be political.
1: That's one thing. They have been robbed of their authority, right? They have been delegitimized. And that's part of the problem that is probably the hardest to fix. Betsy, we so appreciate it. Thank you for what you do. To be continued, and we'll be right back.
2: Thank you.

0: You're watching An American Moment.
1: So, take a look. We haven't seen fresh video like this from CENTCOM in a while. More strikes on IRGC targets in Iran. That's a really cool shot right there. The F-35 taken off of an LHA. There go the Tomahawks. Let's see here. Central Command Forces successfully completed a wave of strikes against Iranian military targets today, September 1st. Reading from the CENTCOM website here. U.S. forces struck Islamic Revolutionary Guard targets, including air defense sites, radar systems, maritime assets, facilities, mine-laying capabilities, and communication sites. Now, take a look at this one. I think you're going to see some guys on the ground. The strikes follow attempted mine-laying operations in the Strait of Hormuz. Now, here we go. I think those are guys on the ground, and they just got, you know, eliminated. This is from Admiral Cooper. Let's see here. More than 50,000 U.S. service members are currently operating across the Middle East, he writes. They remain vigilant, lethal, and prepared to continue executing operations as directed by the commander-in-chief. And we saw those quotes yesterday from the Ayatollah and from the, I believe it was the Speaker of the Parliament. They are showing signs of cracking. We already know that their military has cracked, but the political, right? They have had it. They want an end to this war, and word is some of them are planning an exit strategy, i.e. escaping from Iran because they know a new regime is about to take over. All right, we'll be right back. Well done, Admiral Cooper.

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1: Take a look at this. In Massachusetts, there was a senatorial primary on the Democrat side. Edward Markey, who's been on Capitol Hill forever, easily won his party's nomination over Congressman Seth Moulton. Now, I particularly despise Seth Moulton, actually. He ran for president. He said some awful things about J.D. Vance. He's a Marine. I've never heard a Marine talk about another Marine the way he did about J.D. Vance. So he lost, and now he can't be a congressman anymore. Too much ambition, not enough ability, and not enough integrity. Sorry, Seth. Have a good night.
2: Good evening. I'm Mercedes Schlaff. Welcome to the Right Squad tonight.
3: The dream of having a child in the United States is closer to reality than you ever imagined.
2: The founder of a company that invites foreigners to have a baby in Miami pulls a Fauci and pleads the fifth while being grilled by House Republicans. Plus,
4: whatever you want to talk about, Abdul, keep my wife's name the hell out of your mouth because she's way out of your league.
2: Awesome. Vice President Vance tears into communist Abdul El-Sayed while standing up for Second Lady Usha Vance's honor. And do you know your license plate number? More than half of Americans don't. But you know who does? Big Brother, with the help of Flock cameras. Now one red state is doing away with the controversial program. All that and more this hour. Joining me tonight on the Right Squad, Tim Desher and Terry Schilling, Kelly Sadler, and Jason Nichols. We begin tonight with Anthony Fauci's lies. That, along with his attempts to cover them up, destroyed the lives of millions of Americans, elderly Americans who died alone because family members were told to stay away, grandparents who didn't get to see their grandchildren for more than a year, high school seniors who had their proms and graduation ceremonies taken away, workers from all walks of life forced to lose their careers for refusing to take a vaccine. Anthony Fauci's lies and desire for control ruined so much for so many. Now, one Republican senator says it's time for retribution.
5: I want to make sure that Anthony Fauci's reputation is completely destroyed.
2: Senator Ron Johnson, his colleague Rand Paul, and Republicans on Capitol Hill keep peeling back the layers of Fauci's schemes like an onion. Senator Paul has released new evidence showing on at least five occasions during his final two decades in government, Fauci asked recipients of emails to delete the contents after reading them. And yesterday, we told you how Fauci demanded the destruction of an email between him and his staffer on his gain-of-function research. Fauci emailed the staffer to please delete this email and then delete from the deleted file. Senator Rand Paul says this is a deliberate cover-up to keep the truth from Congress and the American people. I will keep pushing for full accountability and transparency until every record is uncovered and those responsible are held to account. Senator Johnson echoing Paul's sentiments, saying it's going to take time, but Fauci's and his COVID lackeys' chickens will come home to roost.
5: I mean, it's crucial that we have a COVID reckoning. These people need to be held accountable. Understand that the first step, and I think the most major step of accountability, is exposure. And again, they didn't leave much of a trail. They learned how to destroy emails. They didn't put things, they didn't memorialize things in emails. They're not that stupid. So it's going to be difficult.
2: Let's get into this with the squad. Kelly, you worked at the White House. You know, we got the briefing on you don't go ahead and delete these emails. As you know, they've got to be held and, you know, sent to the government server. But it looks like Fauci, is he going to get away with this all?
6: I think he might get away with this all, and I wish there would be some accountability. Already, we've seen some of his staffers plead guilty to destroying evidence that FOIA records, David Morenz, he could face up to 5 years in jail. If anything, I would like to see his pension taken away. He was making more than the president of the United States at the time and telling all of his colleagues to nominate him for these awards, where he brought in more than $1 million during this COVID pandemic that he was profiting off of. It is so gross. Meanwhile, he took a COVID shot. He got a side effect from it. He did not disclose that to the public. He was questioning gain-of-function research and whether it was coming from the Wuhan Institute. Kind of acknowledged it was, but downplayed that. The 6 feet to stop the spread. All bogus. The masks. Bogus. We could only go one way down a grocery shopping aisle, if you recall. Yeah. People were getting arrested for going out on the beach and going surfing. This was the height of the COVID pandemic, right. And Anthony Fauci had money in making it continue.
2: Jason, do you think that Fauci's being so arrogant, like, is that his downfall?
7: Yeah, I would disagree that he's arrogant. And
2: have you seen his diary?
7: Say,
6: he is science.
2: Go ahead. Yeah.
7: One of the things that I would say is that I think this idea of wanting to destroy his reputation, when this is the man who found the therapeutics that have saved 25 or 30 million lives when it comes to HIV, this is a public servant who's actually devoted his life to saving lives. Now, there were lots of mistakes made during the COVID pandemic because there wasn't the information. We were facing something that hadn't been seen before. And I can tell you, President Trump, who was the person, one thing I will give him credit for is Operation Warp Speed. I believe that it actually did help a lot of people from being hospitalized and die from COVID.
2: Well,
7: and
2: he anti-mRNA, but
7: he took the mRNA as well.
2: You're laughing here. I want to get your reaction to this.
8: I should
2: Why
8: be crying.
2: Why are the giggles
8: I
2: here?
8: Should be crying because Jason says that the peak of arrogance is not arrogant. This man doubled, tripled, quadrupled. What's after that? I mean, he just continued to double down on something that cost future students their future earnings, a loss of $17 trillion, we estimate. He 49 million jobs gone. See you later. Bye bye. And the worst out of all of them, Jason, this is on you and your team. 171 excess COVID deaths. That means people who died from loneliness, from other things that had nothing to do with COVID. That is doubling down. That is arrogance. And forget about the fact, Jason, that he said, don't go to Christmas.
7: That's arrogance.
8: Don't
7: laughing
8: go to
7: at
8: Christmas.
7: Someone when they're speaking.
8: Don't go to Christmas with your family. Don't
7: That's
8: go to
7: arrogance.
8: Thanksgiving.
2: Tim, tell us how you really feel.
8: I'm sorry.
2: Senator Rand Paul's records also show Fauci steering intelligence officials toward scientists who favored a natural origin explanation for COVID-19. Meanwhile, the Daily Caller has obtained documents showing Fauci's division at the NIH provided cover for sensitive CIA research on bioterrorism threats. Senator Paul posting that a CIA whistleblower told my committee the lines between public health and biodefense have been blurred beyond recognition. New documents confirm it. 20 years of dangerous research and nobody overseeing the entire operation. I got to tell you, Terry, this is terrifying. This is terrifying because we know that these threats, they're real. And the mere fact is that Fauci knew a lot of this that was going on. It was a lot of this cover up. And now all of a sudden, again, Fauci getting away with it.
9: Yeah, no, look, I'm very concerned about all of this. Fauci, by the way, is one of many of these types of bureaucrats with this type of influence and power. I think you would be very surprised to find all of the people that are involved in these types of things. I think Fauci stands out because of how grave the matter is that he works on. But these questions about whether or not he was covering up for the Communist Chinese Party, I think are very relevant. It came from a pangolin in a wet lab or in a wet market. It was just preposterous to begin with when there was this lab called the Wuhan Institute for Coronavirus Studies right there where they were doing the gain of function. They lied. They covered up. And our kids, I know lots of people died alone. That's probably the saddest part. But our kids are still dealing with the learning loss from that time where they shut down the schools. They made them wear masks.
2: They'll never recover from it. I'm
9: he should
2: you.
9: Have his reputation ruined. Yeah. It's already ruined, by
6: not,
9: the way.
6: Not to mention they were censoring those on the outside reporting
9: yes,
6: the truth,
9: that's exactly
6: indicating
9: right.
6: that there might be holes in his theory that there is this institute in China, that it might not have originated in a wet lab. You published that. You got deplatformed at the time.
8: I think calling Fauci arrogant is getting off light. I just want to go back to this. Because
2: evil.
8: The American
2: Let's
8: people,
2: say evil.
8: I would say evil
2: How
8: because
2: about
8: the
2: satanic?
8: American
2: I don't know. Let's
8: the,
2: go big.
8: The American people. The American people right. were the ones affected by this. There's no other way. Republicans, Democrats, everything in between. This all affected them. So yeah, I'm saying we're letting them off easy calling America.
2: Another leftist whose reputation is destroyed and may soon face his day of reckoning is disgraced former California Congressman Eric Swalwell. Newly released video shows the moment FBI agents surrounded Swalwell as he was getting off a plane in San Francisco on August 15th. Swalwell appeared to be trying to keep a low profile, wearing a cap and a hoodie. Agents served Mr. Fang Fang with a warrant and seized his iPhone and laptop, among other items. The warrant used by the FBI cited a federal statute that can be used to prosecute public officials who abuse their government power. Swalwell resigned in disgrace earlier this year following numerous accusations of rape and sexual assault by several women. You know, Jason, this is one of those situations with Swalwell where, I mean, you can't defend anything dealing with this man, can you?
7: No, I think he should be investigated. He hasn't had his day in court, so we don't know whether he's guilty or not, but I think he should be investigated. I think all of the people who were accused of violence against women or sexual assault should be investigated, whether that's Corey Mills. We saw the president of the United States has been accused by 28 women. He's been adjudicated in court. He's in a million Epstein files. But yet, it seems like you guys give that a pass, but yet you're focusing on this lowly kind of former congressman.
2: Well, he was
7: gone,
2: running for governor.
8: I mean,
2: California.
8: Yeah, maybe rising, my
2: yeah,
8: friend.
2: Well,
8: I wouldn't say lowly. He's rising.
7: Well, he's not rising anymore. He was expelled by his own party. We wanted him out.
8: Sarah, thankfully.
2: Going back to this federal
7: you
2: civil
7: guys won't
2: rights
7: do that,
2: statute.
7: Though.
2: Okay. Thank you, Jason. Then, it's talking about that these investigators think that he could have used his office to silence the accuser. So this is really going it into a much more complicated situation on the Swalwell end.
9: Yeah, look, I'm mostly concerned. He was on the Intelligence Committee when he was in Congress. He got the boot from it. Thank God that Kevin McCarthy did that. But he was sleeping with a spy, a CCP spy. When you were in Congress and when you were in the Senate and when you were in elected office, when you hold these positions of power, you have totally different standards that you have to live by. And it's not fair. I get it. But it is kind of fair because it's the right thing to do to not sleep around and screw around, especially when you got little kids. This guy's crazy. He needs to be thrown out. He is. I don't think his future is that bright.
2: Kelly, you know, Mr. Fang Fang here, there is this point. Did he put our national security into a very precarious situation? Do you think that's the case?
6: I just want to question what he was wearing at the airport.
2: Oh, gosh.
6: Yeah, I mean, he looks of gangster.
8: He's kind
6: of
8: cool.
6: And Mercy, to your point, I mean, this man was running for the president of the United States. Mm-hmm. He was on the Democratic debate stage.
2: Right.
6: He was going to sail into the governorship of California if this scandal was not released. What I find satisfying is all of these 2016 anti-Trump heroes, part of Woke One, Eric Swalwell was right up there. The fall from grace, if you look at the George Conway, who came in fifth from his race in New York, if you look at Alexander Vindman, Michael Cohen, we can just go on and on and on.
2: But Tim, remember, Swalwell, he said he had all the evidence against Donald Trump to impeach him. That never happened.
8: Ding dong, the dude is dead. It's fine. It's over.
7: I will say this.
8: You don't want to see what I wear after a cross-country flight getting in San Francisco in the evening time. You don't want to see what I'm wearing.
9: You would.
8: I thought he looked pretty good.
9: You would want to see me because I actually dress almost exactly like Eric Swalwell. Still ahead, radical anti-America Democrat Abdul El-Sayed went after the vice president's family. And if you think J.D. Vance took a sitting down, think again. But first, Democrats lost their fight to keep the border open after sleepy Joe Biden left office, but now they're using every trick in the book to help those who want to play fast and loose with our immigration laws. That's next.

0: My daughter doesn't deserve this. She didn't ask for any of this. The people that jumped the fence did, though. They knew exactly what they were doing. They still chose to move forward in that direction. And every day something's happening to somebody. And it is your guys' fault. I hold each and every one of you responsible for it. And I always will.
1: A California father whose daughter was paralyzed by an illegal alien truck driver with a message for Democrat lawmakers at today's House oversight hearing on, quote, protecting American citizenship and, quote, confronting birth tourism. But Democrats couldn't care less. They kept ignoring the American people hurt by their open border policies. And then they complain when Republicans keep holding hearings about them. Well, New Jersey Republican Jeff Van Drew put them in their place.
2: That's so sad what happened there. And it didn't have to happen. That's the point. That's why we're here over and over again. That's why we keep having these hearings. That's why, even though it breaks your hearts to have to testify, you do it because you don't want it to happen to somebody else. That's why we're having the damn hearing. We're tired of it. We've been at this for years. The children that have been raped and beaten, the people that have been murdered, disfigured, tortured. I'm not going to go through all the names.
1: So this whole new debate, it's obviously evolved. It used to be bipartisan agreement. In fact, it used to be Republicans who were more lenient on the border and immigration. Mercy, what do you think the change was? Because we have Barack Obama doing more deportations at this point than even President Trump. And then you had Bill Clinton talking about illegal immigration, cracking down on that. What made Democrats jump fully on board with embracing literal illegal immigration?
3: Well, I think it's globalism. I mean, at the end of the day, I think that's what the Democrats believe. Their ideology is that of open borders. It's what they want to see. And, you know, I think it's just so unfortunate to watch how they are not putting Americans and American families, American children first. And it's something that I think Donald Trump, during his first campaign back in the day, understood that when he said build the wall, people got that message automatically. They understood that we needed to do what is right, which is, yes, we have a broken immigration system, but yes, we're allowing about a million people to come in legally into this country every year. And you've seen the abuse of the drug cartels, of the human traffickers taking advantage of our poorest borders to bring in vulnerable families, vulnerable children, where there's sexual assault and trafficking happening on a daily basis. And it's just evil and it's criminal and it needs to stop. And President Trump understood that. And our American families should not suffer in the hands of illegal aliens that shouldn't be here in the first place.
1: Well, that wasn't the only thing that they uncovered today. At the hearing, Congressman Brandon Gill questioned a doctor who allegedly ran a birthright citizenship operation.
4: This is Have My Baby in Miami's website. On the front page of it, the last line of the commentary states, "Now the dream of having a child in the United States is closer to reality than you ever imagined." Is this your website, Dr. Lorenz?
5: On the advice of counsel, I respectfully decline to answer the question on the grounds that a truthful answer may incriminate me, and I invoke the rights under the Fifth Amendment to the United States.
1: The rest of his testimony went much the same way, with the doctor pulling a Fauci and refusing to answer any questions about his alleged birth tourism business. I know this is probably going to be a new trend for the left, but Kelly, the Supreme Court really has muddied the waters. It used to be, yes, if you were born here to parents of permanent who were permanent citizens or with a green card, you counted because you were subject to the jurisdiction thereof. But they opened the floodgates to all of this insanity.
6: Well, this is why Congress needs to act. I'm glad that Brandon Gill had this hearing today to illuminate this issue. But legislation is what's needed. Tom Cotton has a bill that would ban birthright tourism as well as surrogacy, because this is a national security issue. You have the CCP impregnating surrogates here in the United States for them to give birth. Then the kid goes back to China, then comes back here to go to college and is a full-on spy for the Chinese Communist Party. You see that with our adversaries doing it. They're taking advantage of this loophole, and it needs to be closed down. And this should be bipartisan because it is a national security imperative.
1: Jason, is this the new Democratic Party position? They're like, there are no rules of immigration, or Help us understand and sincerely understand where the Democrats are coming.
7: Yeah, are you clear? Are you sure you're sincere about that?
1: No, I'm being. You know me. We're friends.
7: We're friends, but I'm not so sure.
1: No,
7: that was
1: but
7: sincere
1: what is the Democratic?
3: Oh my gosh, Terry is the most sincere guy I know.
7: No, I love Terry. No, okay. I just don't know.
1: But what is the?
3: I don't know. That wasn't a trick question.
1: What is the Democrats' actual position on immigration? Because it can't be as dumb as if you cross the border and stumble across and then have a baby. That baby and everyone else that's attached to it is not.
7: I think everybody would agree that you shouldn't be able to monetize this and do some of the things that are being done there. There's a reason that man pled the fifth, because he knew that there was something in there that could be incriminating and could be used against him in a court of law. The other thing is you mentioned Obama, and you were correct. Democrats 100% believe in border security. And Obama, actually deported people, but prioritized criminals. There weren't people being shot on the street by ICE officials. There weren't grandmas being grabbed up in Home Depot parking lots. And there certainly weren't people from Cuba who were being taken to Africa. You know, they were being taken to Cuba, where they were from. And I think that's one of the things that a lot of people on the left are actually really frustrated with.
8: Do you know the reason why you didn't see that under Obama? It's because George W. Bush didn't let 11 to 20 million illegals through the border, a bum rush through the border. That's the reason why. Let me tell you about the numbers here first. It's just the numbers are important.
7: Sure.
8: I think President Trump deserves credit for the 2.2 million. Now, this number should be verified a little bit more, but the 2.2 million that DHS says self-deported. And this year, they're going to blow records away as much as 900,000 deportations through ICE and the federal government this year. In addition, their program of sending people home with $3,000 cash and a one-way plane ticket to take them back is 200,000 people have taken advantage of it so far. This is creativity.
7: So why are they sending Cubans to Africa?
8: This is a problem.
7: So why are they sending Cubans to Africa?
8: This is a problem that you guys
3: made. The African countries are accepting those individuals.
7: And Cuba won't accept their own citizens?
3: Maybe not.
7: I don't think that's the case.
3: That's never been the case. Let me tell you, go to the Cuban consulate in the African country and ask to go back to your country. And that's the reality of it. The problem is our immigration system has been so severely abused, it needed to be put under control because Joe Biden allowed millions of people to come in here illegally, unchecked, some of them terrorists, many of them criminals.
8: We talk about numbers. But the numbers do say that wild success in deporting, it's going to blow Obama out of the water. Anyway, coming up.
9: Abdullah Al-Sayed is my guy. Right? He's a Rhodes Scholar. He's a doctor. He's a stud, too. He can do three plates. I like that personally. He's a wonderful person.
8: Amazing music. Hassan Piker professed his love for El-Sayed in a newly released clip of an interview and disclosed more information that only puts even more of a stinker PU

0: Australia, and this is An American Place on Newsmax.
1: And I realize that there's something about Abdul El-Sayed that is very, very evil and on the rise in the United States of America today. What I see is a man who has sympathy and compassion for people who share his religion, but have nothing for people who don't. But whatever you want to talk about, Abdul, keep my wife's name the hell out of your mouth because she's way out of your league.
2: Vice President J.D. Vance spoke to Michiganders at a rally yesterday evening, schooling El-Sayed after the radical Senate candidate smack-talked the vice president and the second lady, even making this slanderous jab back in April.
3: What do you think is going through Usha's head when he talks? She's like, damn, I have to sleep with him. I mean, like, I guess she's pregnant, so I guess something's happening, but like...
2: El-Sayed didn't stop there, taking to the fake news to trash talk some more.
4: Do you believe that spouses, political spouses, people who aren't running for office should be off limits?
5: Look, I'd rather not talk about spouses at all. The truth of the matter is that Donald Trump, almost as soon as I was nominated, tweeted a picture of me and my wife relative to him and his wife, trying to highlight the fact that my wife wears a hijab as if to make an argument that that's somehow less American. Any of us with different color skin or who pray different ways can be just as American as JD and his papa. But he's not making that argument. He likes to dog whistle about these things, but when you actually call him out on it, he acts like he would never bring anything like that into our political conversation, despite he and his boss doing that every single day.
2: I guess it's good he's not talking about Islamo-fascist policy that he would probably implement if he were senator. Mercy, I'm wondering if this is by design, if this is actually working for him right now. He doesn't have to talk about the fact that he is a DSA radical socialist a candidate here. Right. And he can talk about getting the gutter and talk about all this garbage.
6: Yeah, well, you know, it is going viral. The fact is El-Sayed, when you dig deep into his policies, they are radical. They go beyond, they're anti-American, quite frankly. So for him to be like, I can be an American too. Well, his economic policies and social policies go way too far to the left. And, you know, he's using the strategy of Usha's a public person. He's gonna punch and punch hard. It's politics. It's an ugly business, but he's gonna do it anyway.
2: And I'll throw a softball at Jason right now. And then I remember Ted Cruz getting upset with President Trump in the campaign saying, leave Heidi the hell out of this. Almost the same exact line here. So I think this is just probably petty politics and it's not going to mean much, maybe.
7: Yeah, no, I think the American people and particularly Michiganders, they're worried about their energy costs. They're interested in learning more about data centers. They're worried about their food costs. They're worried about their jobs and manufacturing. They're worried about their health care. They're not really concerned with this back and forth jab.
2: And I also think that they are worried about socialism being implemented as a former member of the state of Michigan. We don't like socialism there. We like independent libertarian ideas. And he's succeeding right now and not having to talk about them. Anyway, El-Sayed has proven he's gotten his priorities out of whack, working overtime on cringy social media videos than what's actually more important, like we're discussing.
8: I'm Abdul El-Sayed. I'm 41 years old, and I'm from Ann Arbor, Michigan. Oh, my name? Yeah, I love my name. My people don't know this. It means servant leader right here on my bracelet. So what's my type? No corporate PAC money, ready to rock for Medicare for All. I got one goal here on Senate Island, and that's to pass Medicare for All, and I'm not afraid to step on people's toes. What's my red flag? I'm not here for love. I've been married for 20 years with 2 kids. What gives me the ick? Corporate money. People who think that we can't have guaranteed health care through Medicare for All. People who've got nasty toes.
2: And that's why on Right Squad Island, Abdul El-Sayed gives us... Except for maybe Jason.
7: Yeah, don't speak for me. Don't speak for all of us.
2: I let you have it. You got to tell
9: me. I love Eileen.
2: Kelly,
9: okay,
2: please.
9: Listen, I don't watch it. I guess it's very popular. I wish the president would ban TikTok. Then things like that couldn't go viral. I mean, this is targeted at uninformed, uneducated voters to get them to go to the ballot box. Listen, El Sayed is anti-American. He does not like America. Just today, there was a video that resurfaced of him saying that if you want to go live the American dream, move to Canada. You're twice as likely to achieve it there than you are in the United States. This is not the first time he said that. Just a couple days on the campaign trail, he said, we have no problem with Canada. Where we have a real problem is with Ohio. I don't understand this type of campaigning. He also said that he would be Egypt's number one supporter if he got into the U.S. Senate, advocating for them. You know what he's advocating for? The Muslim Brotherhood overturning the duly elected Egyptian
2: and
9: government.
2: And maybe Mike Rogers' campaign is listening, because all of this stuff should be called on. Anyway, El Sayed knows his bromance with Hassan Piker is hurting his campaign. And though he keeps spitballing non-answers, but while Piker showed the love he has for the candidate in a newly released clip, he also confirmed that El Sayed made the first move on the campaign trail.
10: Abdul El Sayed is my guy, right? He's a Rhodes Scholar. He's a doctor. He's a stud, too. He can do three plates on the bench press. And, I mean, that's besides the point, but, you know, I like that personally. And, you know, I've known of Abdul, and I've hung out with him. You know, I've done fundraisers online, small dollar donations for my community, for his campaign. He's a wonderful person. And he reached out to me and said, oh, let's go. Let's do a campaign rally together.
2: Terry, my dad always used to say they will know you by the company you keep. And if you play in the snake pit, eventually you're going to get bit.
11: Yeah, look, Abdul El Sayed is what I call a bathtub socialist. Mm. He's talking about Medicare for all. He just had a whole interview this week where he's talking about how his plan for Medicare for all will actually force taxpayers to cover sex change procedures, not just for children, but for everyone. You're not going to lower healthcare costs when you're charging $650,000 to the taxpayers to do these sex change procedures, because that's how much they cost.
6: Well, remember, El Sayed's wife does not take Medicare, although she's a psychiatrist, number one. Mm. Number two, guys, Mike Rogers, you better wake up, because this guy, it is talk about a leftist propaganda machine that could be working to sweep up some of these younger voters, yet he's a fraudster. You got to stop that.
7: He's leading
6: all right.
7: in the polls.
6: I know.
2: He is.
6: Coming up, Foxtrot. Lima, Oscar, Charlie, Kilo. That's how a cop would call in your license plate if it read Flock. But drivers say the Flock cameras that read plates on the roads are being misused. So now one red state governor is taking them off the roads. We'll explain next.

0: world directly to you. Lock cameras have ruffled the feathers of many across the country, and they have Americans concerned about civil rights, urging officials to step in and curb the rise of Flock. Well, in Florida, it seems to be paying off as Governor Ron DeSantis announced the removal of automated license plate readers from state roadways within the next 30 days. A memo from the Florida Department of Transportation reads, if such removal has not occurred within the 30-day period, the department will remove any remaining devices subject to this memorandum. Governor DeSantis had this to say regarding the new legislation.
1: You also have to say, okay, how could this be misused? And how could people, how could a private company misuse the data, but also law enforcement? So I've called for legislation that will protect Floridians from allowing the state to turn in to some type of digital prison, digital surveillance state, where somebody knows everything about what you're doing every day of the week.
0: Tim, I'm going to start with you, Libertarian, Mr. Libertarian, somewhat.
2: Yeah,
0: you know, how do you view the Flock controversy?
2: First of all, the big thing for me is, and yeah, I think that there's a private element and a public element to it. I don't like the government using it. Like I've said before in the past, if in Great Britain, you know, they have 1,000, 60 cameras for every 1,000 people, they're knowing everything that you're doing at all times. And that's even, you know, compared to the CCP, that's bad. But I will say that I am concerned about the data that's being used about this. If government is pouring in all of the data to this and private are pouring in the data, what's Flock going to do with this? I mean, the name Flock alone is bad marketing. You're a sheep. Bah. As a economic libertarian, somewhat libertarian, I don't like being compared to a sheep.
0: Terry, there is this debate between the public safety portion of this versus the individual liberty. How does this balance out?
3: Well, I think that's a very important debate to be had, because our nation was built for a moral and religious people. That's what the founders said. You could have freedom, you could have unlimited rights, essentially, but you had to have moral people. And we have to be honest about this. We have a very low trust society in America today. We need to get back to having a high trust society where you can leave your wallet, like in Japan. If you leave your wallet on the train in Japan, it's still there when you go to get it at night.
0: Right.
3: We need to get back to that as Americans, and it's not going to happen overnight.
0: Meanwhile, Texas Governor Greg Abbott is also taking measures against Flock cameras, ordering state agencies to pause funding for them. This comes as a poll in Texas shows that 76% of Democrat voters and 55% of Republican voters in the Lone Star State oppose the use of Flock cameras. The poll also reveals that 91% of Texans who identify as very liberal strongly oppose Flock cameras, but only about 50% of conservatives are against them. Jason, you love polls. So walk me through, break down these polls for me. I mean, it is a bipartisan issue. They don't want these Flock cameras. I got to tell you, I wasn't even aware that these Flock cameras were around. That's the worst part about it. I don't think people knew about them.
4: Yeah, well, first of all, I just want to say to Tim, I think a flock refers to birds. Sheep, you would say a herd.
2: No, I'd say flock.
4: Really?
2: Interesting. Flock of sheep.
4: A flock of sheep?
0: He's from Michigan.
4: I don't know. It could be.
0: I'm with you.
4: I would probably say a shepherd tends to his flock. At any rate. No. Okay, fair enough. So I would say
2: that's the Bible, by the way.
4: So it is.
2: That's
4: okay.
2: Jesus Christ.
0: We're talking
2: about the birds.
0: Let's go, Jason.
4: Yeah. What verse is that?
0: Okay.
2: It's in Matthew.
0: Yeah.
2: It's Matthew.
4: Let's continue. I will just say that one of the problems is that police have been misusing them. They've been using them to stalk their ex-girlfriends and do all kinds of things that are dangerous. I think a certain amount of surveillance is dangerous for a society. And I think, you know, at some point we should have police doing police work, not just looking at cameras.
3: I have heard that there's hundreds of dollars of copper in each one of those Flock cameras.
0: Or there's real birds. I'm kidding. Flock cameras want to track your every move unless you're Flock's CEO, Garrett Langley. Garrett's home is blurred out on Google Maps, prompting Senator Rand Paul to react on X by

0: writing, privacy for me, not for thee. So I got to ask you, Kelly, you know, this is the typical thing that you see here where, you know, you got the CEO, he's like untouchable, but then going forward and pushing with this product, which is completely unpopular.
1: Well, I don't like these Flock cameras. I learned about them from my son who knew where they were going up around the neighborhood. He's like, Mom, it's there, it's there, it's there, it's there. Listen, there needs to be guardrails. I understand why law enforcement wants to use them. They have been able to track down really bad criminals and when it's utilized well. Not everyone should be able to utilize the database. The data should be deleted after 7 days. I think 30 days is a lot. Anyone who misuses it should be convicted. So I don't like it. Just we talked about COVID and the first Flock. Think about if we were to come under another pandemic and these Flock cameras were in use by the federal government, how our privacy and our rights, fundamental rights, would be, you know, basically abridged.
0: Yeah, they keep talking about the fact that the technology is advancing faster than the laws. I just don't think we need these cameras.
1: I don't think so either. But moving on, tell us how an accused murderer may be receiving more fan mail than some A-list celebrities.

0: You're watching An American Moment.
1: Days have gone by in the Lindsey Clancy case, and the jury is still struggling to reach a verdict. Today, the judge sent them back to deliberate. And frankly, how much more deliberation is needed? Despite Clancy admitting to the triple homicide, her radical bandwagon of a fan base is still showing support. Clancy's lawyer, Kevin Reddington, claims the murderer has received three boxes worth of fan letters.
2: She reads every letter.
3: She reads every letter?
2: Yes.
3: And how has that helped her?
2: It's given her support that she knows that there are people out there that have not judged her and know that she is a wonderful, wonderful person.
1: Jason, a wonderful, wonderful person who strangled her three young children. They are the victims here. And I think that many in America are losing the plot.
4: Yeah, no. Well, this always happens in these high profile cases. Ted Bundy got, you know, fan mail. There's all kinds of really heinous crimes which have garnered support or at least interest from the American people. And I think this is no different. The question is, if she's not criminally insane, then I don't understand what the issue is, you know, if you're going to commit that kind of crime. And some people also are pointing out the fact that there was an African-American woman with very similar circumstances who was, you know, quickly convicted of a triple homicide. But, you know, when you are I wouldn't say attractive, but you are a white woman. Sometimes people look at you differently in the justice system.
5: Can I just say, because you said you don't know anything but criminally insane. Well, I can think of that. And that's why Murder One is important, is because you plan to do something. You think it through and then you act on it. That is not criminal insanity. That is depravity. That is horrible. And that's exactly what she should be held to. Now, it's another case whether or not the prosecution was able to prove all those elements. But I'm just answering your question here. There is that option. And mental, this whole thing about we have to get into the state of mind, and that's important. But remember, that jury, they're not a panel of psychologists. And so you have to be able to take a look at the evidence and weigh that as heavily against the...
1: But Mercy, she was struggling, and she went to multiple psychiatrists. She called suicide hotlines. They did not give her any help. She was reaching out to the community for help. But where I think, you know, you can have two things be true at once. There is a postpartum crisis, like with healthcare, right, happening in this country that deserves our attention. And then there is the premeditated murder of her three children, where she sent her husband out on an errand, knew exactly how long it was going to take, and while he was gone, killed their three
6: children.
1: Yeah,
6: I just think this is pretty black and white. And I look at the faces of these children. I mean, it was Cora, 8 years old, Dawson, three, Kaylin, 8 months. I mean, you know, they've been brutally murdered, and she needs to be held accountable in our justice system. And it's just, I don't see how she's going to in any way get out of this. I find almost that this is like a Luigi Mangione almost phenomenon, where they almost you have these fans that have made him into like a godlike figure. And then you have now these women in pink, you know, trying to defend her. Look, we need to pray for her. I think like it's and for that family, because what a tragic loss. How horrible this murder of these innocent children.
5: It's worse than
6: Mangione. And again, she's got
5: to... He shot somebody in the
6: justice.
5: Back.
6: We need justice
5: she
6: for Cora, Kaylin, and Dawson.
5: She strangled her children. He didn't shoot them in the back. Yeah, there's no comparison.
1: Terry, how nervous are you that justice will be served in this case? I mean, the jury has been out. There are nine women on the jury. It was reported that some of them were wearing pink, like a lot of her supporters out there.
7: Well, look, 53 years ago, Supreme Court made the law of the land that it was acceptable for mothers to hire doctors to kill their kids if they were inconvenient, if they put too much stress on them. So that's that. I think that the most pressing thing for me, the thing that hit me the most, was the look on the father's face when he took the stand. That is a man who was a great father who would gladly, in a heartbeat, change spots with those kids in a second. He is devastated. Fathers are so important. We just did a documentary on fatherhood, Fathers Wanted. It is so important to our country to get back to strong fathers and get back to family. This whole case is so tragic.
5: Yeah. Anyway, well, look, I think that this is an extremely emotional topic. I think that everybody at home understands this is going to go one way or another. And we're praying, like Mercy said, we pray for all those who are involved here, for humility, and we pray for hope coming through this. But anyway, coming up, larcenists, they're on the loose. And the beer maker is seeking help to crack the case before the case gets cold and the beer gets skunked and warm. That's next.

0: You're watching An American Moment.
1: A truck loaded with 40,000 pounds, wow, Pabst Blue Ribbon beer, vanished in California. Police say the haul, worth roughly $25,000, may be part of a brazen cargo theft operation. The brewing company has a message for the thief saying, quote, "We don't fault you for wanting to brag to your friends how much PBR you have. We just wish you obtained it the honorable way," end quote. Pabst is giving the beer bandits 18 days and 44 minutes to return the truckload of beer, no questions asked, while also offering a reward to anyone who can help solve this mystery. 1844. 18 days,
2: I
1: 44 minutes.
2: Say, I love that timing. I don't know what that means. I don't know what the reference is.
1: It's the date Pabst Blue Ribbon was
2: okay,
1: established
2: as
1: a beer.
2: Perfect,
1: that's
2: then
1: when they started brewing.
2: I would say, I am so mad. I would be, look, these bars that I love. We had this bar back home called Governor's. They had college beer night.
3: Right.
2: You get a PBR for a dollar, or Milwaukee's Best or Natty Light. And we would just have so much fun. And so whoever stole these.
1: So you love drinking PBR.
4: I think it's a gimmick. I think it's a PR gimmick. I think the beer company's behind
1: it
4: for a viral moment. I'm sorry.
1: So they're not going to make an insurance claim. Jason, how many PBRs did you have before the show today? Go. Ready?
5: Zero.
1: Zero. Okay. Zero. All right.
3: We need those flock cameras to find the PBR truck, okay? That's why we need the flock cameras. Just saying. All right.
1: Oh,
3: that's
1: God.
3: Our show. Special thanks to tonight's squad, Tim Descher and Terry Schilling, Kelly Sadler and Jason Nichols. We'll see you back here tomorrow night at 10 p.m. Eastern. Thanks for watching. Have a great American night.

0: You know the game. Carl, thanks so much.
1: Later, Rob.
0: All right. Treasury Secretary Scott Bessent joins us tonight as he moves to finally end the Iranian regime. Let's check it out.

0: All right, welcome to Rob Schmidt Tonight. The G20 is happening this week. Asheville, North Carolina. The Treasury Secretary, Scott Bessent, hosting his counterparts from the world's 20 largest economies at a very critical moment. Iran, as we know, is the one thing that is holding back a lot of the world's economy, certainly holding back Trump and Bessent's economy. Oil at 90 bucks a barrel, keeping the high costs that have been passed on by Joe Biden and his administration from actually falling, keeping people from feeling some of that relief that Americans so desperately want to feel, keeping Americans feeling broke as inflation remains sticky in the threes right now. Now, the upside of ending the Iranian regime as this global state sponsor of terrorism, as this cancer in the Middle East we've dealt with for decades, it'll be worth it. It will be worth all of this pain when it's over. But voters, of course, rarely understand that, and hence the political liability that comes with doing the right thing. This is why so many administrations kick cans down the road, never do the right thing because of the short-term pain that it causes. So the Treasury Secretary was charged with devising a plan to hit this regime in a way that it has never felt before. Was charged with devising a plan to try and end this thing sooner so the midterms won't be so ugly. And today, the Treasury Secretary revealed more of exactly how he's doing that from the G20. Take a listen.
1: We are tracking down the IRGC's assets, and I will say it on worldwide TV, just so you know, we know they are where in the British Virgin Islands your accounts are at these trust companies. We know the $100 million houses you have around the world. We are going to go after the regime's illegitimate assets that they have stolen from the Iranian people. After 47 years, it is over.
0: So there was some pretty good, interesting conversation to be had there at the G20 about exactly what we're doing in Iran and how critically important it is. Again, it's going to be worth the pain. Taking this country out, neutralizing this threat out of the Middle East, think of what prosperity could come from that. For decades, the Neanderthals in control of Iran have stolen the wealth of the country to fund themselves or to fund terrorism or to enrich themselves, as we all know. The days of Iran bringing in billions of dollars in revenue are now over. And over for good. There is no negotiating with this regime. Trump has tried how many times now? He's tried too many times. It is over trying to negotiate with the Iranian regime. And that has been realized in Washington. It's time to do the only logical step, which is to starve this regime out of power and try to bring some kind of prosperity into that region of the world so that it is no longer this destructive force that always has to be dealt with by the West before it finally rises up and makes a move. Bessent saying today the Strait of Hormuz, the waterway that Iran uses to maintain its global relevance in the world and in this moment, is rapidly becoming irrelevant. Persian Gulf oil, which accounts for so much of the oil of the world, will soon be moving over land. It won't take much longer to get to that point. It's already started. Maybe in the next year or two, it'll be completed. And suddenly that Strait of Hormuz that Iran controls will be totally irrelevant. It'll just be another passageway like so many in the world. That oil will move through the Gulf states over land, far from Iran's control. Iran's regime will no longer have the ability to hold the world's economy hostage. And at the same time, Bessent is starving the regime out of power using tactics we have never seen before, cutting off the very clever maneuvers that we've seen from third parties in other states in the Middle East, other countries in the Middle East, where they secretly, surreptitiously fund this evil regime. Take a listen.
1: We are flexing every day. Branch of an Egyptian bank in Dubai that had funneled more than $1.8 billion to the regime. We are shutting them down.
0: We are shutting them down. Shutting down this regime in a way that they've never seen. Taking the money from the people in the IRGC that control this, shutting it down as rapidly as they can. This is critically important work. The Treasury Secretary, Scott Bessent, is joining us now from the G20 summit in Asheville, North Carolina. And, sir, it's good to have you on tonight. I want to start there in Iran, and I want to talk about the impact of it here in the United States. We've got a strong economy, as you know, but inflation is stubborn, gas prices are high, and all of that is rough politically. And that's all Iran. Your economic operation designed to neutralize this and end this regime. Tell us how it's going.
2: Rob, great to be with you. Yeah. And we've had a great couple of days here at the G20 in Asheville, North Carolina. Many of the largest economies in the world, some of the most important international organizations like the World Bank, the IMF, and Rob, the operation, we've just started it. I can tell you that teams from Treasury, from State, from DOW, they have spread out across the world, and we are telling the friends and foes that this is the end of the regime. We are going to sever all of their economic ties with the outside world. And whether that starts with the Gulf neighbors, many of whom have trade passages with them, whether it starts with countries that are far away, that are leasing them aircrafts, that we will not stop. On Friday, we took action under the Patriot Act for the Dubai branches of the second largest Egyptian bank. Those branches have been closed down. They had channeled more than $1.8 billion to the regime over the past two years. No, it's astounding.
0: Yeah.
2: It's astounding. And we're going to shut it down. We are taking actions every day. I would expect that we will sanction another bank. And by the way, Rob, when these banks are sanctioned, they're out of business. They are cut off from the dollar system. And we know who is helping the Iranians. They know who they are. And it is going to stop. This is the final move for this regime after 47 years.
0: You don't believe at this point that this regime will outlast this administration? It will end before the end of Trump's term? Is that your belief?
2: I believe it will be much sooner because, you know, everyone says, well, sanctions don't work. Well, first of all, Rob, we have never seen an economic isolation like this in history. We have new authorities, whether it's digital assets, maritime, aviation assets that we are going after. But the real power here is the sequencing. So we had the high-level kinetic military action, some of the greatest in history in terms of the precision and the destruction. Iran has no Navy. They have no Air Force.
0: Right.
2: We have substantially depleted their missile and drone reserve. We have destroyed their missile factories, about 85% of those. So kinetic, check. We have what President Trump calls the Iron Wall. We have the blockade up. Nothing is going in, nothing is coming out of these Iranian ports. So the Iranians, if you could believe it, the most energy-rich country in the world has to import gasoline. So now they have gasoline lines, and couple that with these crushing economic sanctions, it's just a matter of time.
0: As far as who's propping up this regime, who has been propping up this regime for far too long, you mentioned, I think, an Egyptian bank. You talked about the $1.8 billion there. There's obviously players in the Middle East that are tethered to the Iranian regime. Are there larger players, though? I mean, are we talking about China? Are we talking about Russia as part of the equation in trying to bleed out this regime? Do you have to go after two powerhouse nations?
2: Well, again, you know, Russia, they get some supplies from Russia, but if we shut down the Iranian airlines, which we will, then much less coming in. They don't really get direct financial support from Russia.
0: Okay.
2: And in terms of China, Rob, we have more in common with China on Iran than we disagree on. That, you know, we both agree that Iran cannot have a nuclear weapon. We agree that the Strait of Hormuz must be open for free navigation. Now, the Chinese have been buying Iranian oil, but there are only about 30 million barrels of Iranian oil left on the water. That will run out. So, and Rob, the goal here isn't necessarily to collapse the regime. Could happen. Maybe the people will rise up. 100% inflation lines, the military not being paid. The central banker was in panic last week. But as President Trump said, he believes the reason the MOU failed, the Iranians were not ready to make a deal. So are going to make sure that they want to make a deal.
0: But they'll never. I mean, I just don't think they ever will. I think if they survive this administration, I don't think this ever ends.
2: Well, that's why President Trump is determined that they will not survive the in situ as they are now. So, Rob, you know, we did not have regime change, but we changed the regime. That we took out the first level, we took out the second level, and these guys, some of them are hardened military veterans.
0: Yeah.
2: But you know, my experience over the past 20 or 30 years is that in general, people like having their heads attached to their necks, and you know, whether they turn on each other, whether the people turn on them. Right. Or whether something happens to them in a military action. And I think that the fact that they started firing and started kinetic action again just shows how frustrated they are.
0: Yeah.
2: We are getting the at least 10 million barrels a day through. Yesterday, I think, was a big day. I can't remember.
0: Yeah.
2: 15, 17 million barrels. They do not control the strait.
0: Right. You're getting up close to the 20 million barrels that it was before the war started. And that would be that's the critical piece of getting our economy back on track, which is obviously what is so needed in this and to kind of relieve some of the pain of this operation.
2: Rob, it's getting a section of our economy back on track. It is pushing down the cost, the temporary elevated cost in part of our society. Overall, the economy is quite strong.
0: Right.
2: And I think that's what we're seeing. Everyone keeps saying, oh, bond yields are going up. And if you look at the components of bond yields, their real yields and the inflationary component, the long-term inflationary expectations are flat to down.
0: Yeah.
2: So we're seeing real growth pick up. And I think growth is actually accelerating.
0: Well, yeah. And I first just want to tip my hat to you on how this new part of this operation in Iran and your piece in it, I think, is actually quite brilliant and deserves recognition for that. You brought up bond yields. I did want to ask you about that before I let you go. We covered the bond buyback move last week. We also covered the criticism from Stanley Druckenmiller, the investor, that you're toying with, in his opinion, you're toying with the 30-year Treasury yield, which he sees as a critical kind of market-driven warning light on this country's tremendous debt. And it's not your fault that this country is $40 trillion in debt, but he didn't like the fact that he thinks you're tinkering with that. I know you spoke with him. How did that conversation go, and what did you make of his criticism?
2: Stan's the greatest investor of all time, but he's a market purist. Let's go back to the 1990s and 2011. Stan wanted the U.S. government to default on the national debt to keep us from borrowing more. And he and I were in disagreement on that. We're in disagreement here. And look, I understand his point that we do have to get this under control.
0: Right.
2: But you know, I don't think that I can change the equilibrium interest rate, but what I can do is I can slow things down. Financial market speculators, the press, like to speed things up. What I can do, I'm not aiming at the middle of the market. I am truncating the tails. I am making sure that there is not a bad, big, adverse outcome, and that everything that is done is fact-based. Because, you know, let's look at the facts. The U.S. bond market, since President Trump has come in, has been the best-performing bond market in the world amongst major currencies. The long-term yields were actually down in August. Not that it matters much to me what rating agencies think, but Fitch actually reaffirmed the U.S. rating 2 weeks ago, but that didn't get any publicity because, you know, it's not doomberg.
0: Right. Yeah. The debt is scary. I agree with you there. And I know that there's efforts being made. There's not nearly enough in Washington, and there's just no way to get that. You know, I think that government, no matter who's in charge, loves to grow, loves to get bigger. And now it's way too big. And it's not your fault, but it is a scary thing that you have to deal with. And we appreciate you coming on, Secretary Bessent. Thank you so much for taking the time.
2: Yeah, Rob, always good to be with you.
0: I appreciate you. Thank you, sir.
3: I'm going to ask you to go back out, keeping in mind all of the instructions that I gave you, to go out and to continue your deliberations at this time. All right? And so with that, I'm going to ask you to go back out. Like I said, keep in mind the instructions I gave you, reviewing the evidence.
0: Okay, so this was the other big story of the day. On the fourth day of deliberations in the Lindsey Clancy trial, we had a terrifying realization this morning. that this mother, who admits to strangling her three babies to death, might totally get off. This jury of nine women and three men telling the judge today they can't come to a verdict after 3.5 days of talking about it. In a case where the mother admits to strangling the babies, they couldn't come to a verdict. And then they were sent home early. It's starting to feel like a hung jury for one of the most horrific crimes you could possibly imagine. The case has fully divided the country, as we've seen thousands of very deranged mothers, a lot of them are women, turning Lindsay Clancy into a cult-like, sympathetic protagonist. Take a look.
4: Do you stand with her, yes or no?
5: I don't think she did it.
6: We feel she's very sleep-deprived. Her job as a labor and delivery nurse working night shifts and three children is
5: a lot.
6: A lot.
4: Do you have children?
6: Yes.
4: Would you ever hurt them?
7: Yes and no. As a mom or as a dad, I think that you are not perfect.
0: You're not perfect. Not perfect. You're tired. You're a labor and delivery nurse. You know, it's not like she just ran away from home for a few days and had a meltdown. She strangled three kids to death, her own babies. And it appears there's some of that radical empathy or sympathy on this jury as well. Let's talk about it. Jay Towne is an attorney and legal expert, political analyst, and mom of four. Katie Zachariah also joins us now. Jay, when the jury came out and said they couldn't make a decision, the first thing I thought of is that they have too many options and what a liability that is. There's first degree, second degree. You got manslaughter. You've got innocent by insanity. What did you make of what we saw in court today?
8: Well, you know, I expected them to vote and not be unanimous on the first vote that they alerted the court to. And so that's typically when the judge will do as he did, which is send them back to deliberate. What happened, though, later in the afternoon was they asked if they could go home around midday, 3:30. Now, these people have been coming to this courthouse for 6 weeks now or so. You know, they've put their lives on hold, their families, their jobs, whatever they do during the day has been overcome by this trial. They should want to get it over with. So that tells me that tensions are very high in that deliberation room. Right. I think they'll come back. They'll vote again in the morning. They'll get another charge to go back and deliberate. They'll come back after lunch. And if they're not unanimous, then I think the judge will declare a mistrial tomorrow.
0: Hung jury, mistrial, whatever you call it. And then the prosecutors have to obviously bring this case back because you can't let this woman completely off the hook after killing her three kids. Katie, when you listen to these, I mean, there's endless sound bites now of women that totally empathize with somebody that murdered her three kids because she's crazy and sad at the same time. What do you make of that?
9: Well, I look at the propaganda that's being perpetuated by the media and social media and the hyper-toxic feminism. And when I first set out as a lawyer evaluating this case, I was looking at how the defense would argue capacity, how the prosecution would argue beyond a reasonable doubt. In my greatest, like, nightmare, I would have never imagined that people would be deeming Lindsay Clancy innocent or justifying that she killed her children. You played a soundbite, Rob, just a few seconds before we came on about a mom saying, yeah, I don't know if I'd hurt my children or yeah, I might hurt my children. And that is so dangerous. It's such a dangerous society and culture that we are indulging these machinations and this psychosis, literally, of society to justify murder of three children. That is not what's at stake here. She has, by and large, acknowledged she killed her children. Yeah. It is all based on capacity right now that we're discussing in court.
0: I can't believe what's forgivable in this day and age. I've never seen anything like it with this case. I had no idea that there was that all of this emotion was out there, that all of this understanding for something so awful even existed. This has been such a horrible rude awakening, I think, for a lot of people in this country. Got to leave it there. Jay Towne, Katie Zachariah, thank you both.
8: Thanks.
0: All right, a doctor who made a fortune selling birth tourism, loading this country up with anchor babies, forced to testify on Capitol Hill. Congressman James Comer was there, and he's up next. Plus, in another hearing, a star witness blasts open border Democrats.
10: You guys are really out of your guys' mind thinking that sanctuary cities are the way to go. This is the end result of sanctuary cities.

0: You're watching An American Moment.
1: All right, welcome back. Republicans holding a hearing earlier today on the scam known as birth tourism in this country. One of the doctors subpoenaed to testify, Vladimir Lorentz, the founder of Have My Baby in Miami. Yes, that's the name of a business in your country. The House Oversight Committee says he boasted on his website he helped deliver more than 2,000 babies through birth tourism, where somebody flies into the country, has a kid, and that family is forever tethered to our nation. Lorentz pulled a Fauci when he was grilled by Congressman Brandon Gill. Take a look.
2: Dr. Lorentz, how many babies have you birthed in the United States to the parents of foreign nationals?
3: On the advice of counsel, I respectfully decline to answer the questions on the grounds that a truthful answer may tend to incriminate me, and I invoke my rights under the Fifth Amendment of the United States.
1: Yeah, we heard that a few times today from the doctor. On the other side of the aisle, though, here, because it's a bipartisan committee hearing, you had Ayanna Pressley, who knows her party has no chance of winning elections in this country in the future without a lot of votes from third world migrants, who obviously come here looking for a lot of freebies from a massive government that's easy to defraud. Take a listen.
4: The Great Replacement Theory is a conspiracy that falsely claims that white people are being deliberately replaced by immigrants and people of color. It is a far-right, white supremacist ideology that far too many Republicans believe is real. We all understand that birth tourism is illegal. What this is about is a strategy to codify the Great Replacement Theory in law, to further codify white supremacy, and to weaponize the entire federal government in pursuance of it.
1: Yeah, codifying white supremacy. Congressman James Comer was in the room to listen to that nonsense, and he joins us now. Sir, good to have you on. What did we learn today about birth tourism and the ridiculousness of our immigration laws?
5: Well, it's a real thing. It's a loophole in the immigration laws that's being taken advantage of. There are entities like the witness we had today, Have My Baby in Miami. They're in many states around the United States, and especially in the Mariana Islands and other places off the Pacific coast in the United States, where people are coming from every country, specifically Mexico and China, to have babies. And, you know, these babies are being born in the United States because of the loophole in the immigration laws. They are citizens, and they're many times the birth isn't paid for by the women. It would be paid for by the taxpayers, paid for by the hospitals, which is spreads the cost to the taxpayers. And this is to the tune of tens of thousands of babies just in the last few years. And this is something that we've identified. Peter Schweiker wrote a book about it. We've made this a priority to stop, and the Trump administration's trying to do something about it, even having to fight the U.S. Supreme Court over this right now.
1: The Supreme Court wants to keep this grift going. They don't seem to understand how the country has changed over the last couple hundred years. The parting gift of Joe Biden and that administration is the chaos and death, as you know, brought in by the millions that he unleashed into our country illegally. In New Jersey, you had Maritza Guzman, 20-year-old Guatemalan illegal, never had a driver's license, manslaughtered the charge after she struck a mom and her two kids in a Jersey grocery store parking lot. She killed a 9-month-old baby because we like to bring in a lot of people that have no idea how to drive. A Homeland Security post, an innocent baby would still be alive today if not been for Joe Biden's disastrous open border policy. In Georgia, you had an illegal alien, Carlos Garcia, also let in by Biden, facing a slew of charges following a horrific DUI crash that killed a woman. House Judiciary had a sanctuary city hearing today on the other side of the Hill, allowing for some family members of illegal alien crime, the victim's family members, to speak. And they absolutely blasted Democrats. It was incredible to listen to. Here was two of them. Patricia Fox, daughter, was riding on the back of a motorcycle hit by an illegal alien. She has a traumatic brain injury. The second, Marcus Coleman, father of 5-year-old Delilah Coleman, severely injured by an illegal alien driver. Take a listen to this.
6: My daughter, Carissa, was hit on March 28, 2025. By an illegal alien. A year and a half later, this is what survival looks like. Every morning I use a Hoyer lift to raise my adult daughter out of bed because she can't sit up. You need to love Americans more than you hate Trump.
7: You guys are really out of your guys' mind thinking that sanctuary cities are the way to go. This is the end result of sanctuary city. I reject your guys' sympathy, to be honest with you. There's no way you guys are sorry. Nothing. You guys have no pathway to anything. You guys want to sit there and talk about the pathway to citizenship? There is a pathway. It's not jump the fence and apply.
1: He said, you have no sympathy for us whatsoever. He said he's never gotten a call from anybody. He had a remarkable soundbite. Your reaction to that?
5: Look, the Democrats wanted an open border. Joe Biden implemented the open border policy. This was their way of growing the Democrat numbers at a time when people were running away from the Democrat Party. And we're facing the consequences. We're facing the consequences with a budget that cannot sustain all the people that have been added to the welfare rolls because of this open border policy, a budget that can't sustain all the cost to law enforcement and the judicial system for having to apprehend and prosecute and house and incarcerate all the people that were over here illegally from the Biden and Democrat open border policy. And now we're hearing testimony from people that were affected by the Biden open border policy. This is a policy that may have worked for the Democrats. It may have helped increase their dwindling Democrat numbers in their party registration, but it's been detrimental to the taxpayers and it's made America less safe.
1: Certainly has. Congressman James Comer, good to see you again. Thanks so much. Trump hosts Big Oil at the White House, applying some pressure for lower gas prices. The Interior Secretary, Doug Burgum, was in the room, and he...

0: V1.
1: All right, so today, President Trump brought in the top oil and gas executives into this country, into the White House today, likely applying some pressure, trying to get gas prices down. National average currently sits at about $4.10 still. Price per barrel surging to around $90 a barrel as Iran still remains a question. CENTCOM announcing new strikes against Iran this afternoon following recent attempted attacks by the IRGC against commercial shipping in the Strait of Hormuz and against American service members deployed to that region, they said. Trump adding, if the failed nation of Iran retaliates for this very justified attack, they will be hit against at a much harder and higher level. And with that, we're going to bring in the Interior Secretary, Doug Burgum, to talk to us now. And we're going to talk a lot about energy, a couple other things. Sir, it's good to have you back on. I want to start here. Are we on the cusp of some kind of breakthrough here for fuel prices? Gas has been high for quite a while now, and we know we're getting closer to the midterms. What do you think?
2: Well, I think progress is being made, and of course, that progress is happening on the global markets in the Middle East with the pressure that's being put on Iran economically, yeah, militarily. And then last night, record amount of oil flowing out of the Gulf with the support of the U.S. Military and U.S. Navy.
1: How many barrels was that? I know we're around 9 to 10 million a day, which is about half what it was pre-war. How much was last night?
2: Well, they haven't announced the final number, but I can tell you it's substantially higher than that and possibly a new record since the war started. So it is effectively open. And, you know, you saw the announcement that was public last week that all the mines had been cleared from the central channel. So, good news that things are flowing. And I think this is, the strikes that President Trump today basically are saying, hey, look, if you're going to try to remine this thing, we're taking you out just like we took out, the drug runners coming into America.
1: Right. We talked to Secretary Bessent earlier in the show. But your belief is that between that and between the moves that Treasury is making against Iran, that there's brighter days on the horizon in the near future.
2: Well, absolutely. And Secretary Bessent, with his leadership and the president, really putting a stranglehold. I think the other thing, which is also public information, but well, we have a record amount of oil flowing out. That is oil that is from our friends and allies. There is, really choked down to a fraction of what Iran pays for everything. They've paid for terrorism around the world with 24 terror groups, funded it through their oil sales, and their oil is not getting out. Yeah. So with the U.S. blockade, physical blockade, escorting ships and economic right, sanctions that are on right now, things are... is the beginning of the end, as they say, in terms of how this could all be coming together.
1: Okay, I like the optimism on that. Let's talk about another part of trying to make energy cheaper in this country, and that's what we're doing in Venezuela with this oil deal. Giving the U.S. control of more than 65 billion barrels of proven Venezuelan oil reserves, the Energy Secretary, Chris Wright, is actually headed to Caracas tomorrow. Interim President Delcy Rodriguez, this was the woman behind Nicolas Maduro, who's currently in an American jail. She claims this is a binding deal for the next 25 years, but there is a lot of criticism. This is a very hated woman that's still running the nation of Venezuela, claims that the United States is in bed with, the second in command in a communist dictatorship and trying to just pull cheap oil out of the country. Wall Street Journal editorial board writes,

0: What do you say to the criticism and people that say that this is a country that needs elections, needs to make up its own mind rather than us just putting Delcy Rodriguez under our thumb? How do you respond to that?
1: Well, I think what Venezuela needs is they need it to be a functioning country, and they need to have an economy that works. And what they need to make that happen is they need investment. Investment flows to where it can get a return, but it also flows where it's got lower risk. And I think sending a signal, because the U.S. is not doing a deal with Venezuela. The U.S. is doing a deal with a company in Venezuela. We're taking ownership in a company, and we're getting a contract to receive oil at cost from a company. And so this is like a regular, you know, transaction. This is like any other country investing in a sovereign wealth fund. It's like North Dakota or Alaska, where we would have our own legacy funds or the fund in Alaska, where you invest back into, you know, oil and gas development and related activities in your own state. So when these investments are going to be a return for the American taxpayer, it supports capitalism because we're investing with a company.
0: And it's going to
1: drive more capital to develop the incredible resources in Venezuela.
0: Well, that was my next question. Are we pushing capitalism, open markets, more freedoms for the people of Venezuela as we go through this process? I mean, we know Delcy Rodriguez is in charge, but we're kind of in charge. Are we pushing for a better life for the millions of people that live in that country as we do this?
1: Well, absolutely, because the way you get more revenue for the people to drive the social services, the roads, the infrastructure, the post-earthquake recovery, it's to actually have an economy that's functioning. And Venezuela, is, as you know, has got reserves that are like larger than Saudi Arabia. For them to be, they can once again become a very rich country. Their economy is about one-fourth the size it was before the communists took over.
0: Right.
1: And getting that back up to what it was means investment to get the oil flowing. And having that oil flow to the U.S., to U.S. refineries, versus it was, you know, 8 months ago, that Venezuelan oil was going at a discount and it was flowing to China.
0: Yeah. Are the big oil companies going to move in? The Exxon CEO had described Venezuela as uninvestable in the past without legal reforms and durable investment protections. Is big oil going to make the move into there that's going to bring a lot of that wealth to the country?
1: Well, the answer is yes. And, you know, Chevron has been there, I think, for close to 100 years. They're leading the charge. The quote that you said from the Exxon CEO, he said that like 5 days after Maduro was captured.
0: Right.
1: And he said, if these things happen, and there's been changes in their critical mineral mining laws, there's been changes in their hydrocarbon laws. They've passed regulation changes to make it very much investable.
0: And I got 10 seconds left. You think there will be an election at some point in the near future for the people of Venezuela? They've been itching for one for a very long time.
1: Well, there will be one in the future, and hopefully when that happens, they're actually going to have a functioning economy as opposed to a wreck that was left behind by Maduro.
0: The Interior Secretary, Doug Burgum, good to see you again, sir. Thank you so much.
1: Thank you, Rob.
0: All right. A look at the real James Tallarico and the real plans the radical left has for your country coming up next.
2: Young activists have really drawn the link between climate change and white supremacy and capitalism.

0: All right, welcome back. The Socialists' wing of the Democrat Party is surging, as you know, on a platform written by people who hate everything that makes this country exceptional in some way. And Texans are slowly realizing who Democrat Senate candidate James Tallarico really is, despite being on his very best behavior. We now have resurfaced video of a 2020 left-wing activist Zoom call where Tallarico shows just how much he despises basically everything that works about this system in our country.
1: I am so thankful that you asked this question, and also thankful that young activists have really drawn the link between climate change and white supremacy and capitalism in our country. And I think only ending the ways that all three of those oppressive systems work together are we going to be able to begin the process of dismantling them.
0: Dismantling them. They want to dismantle everything. They don't say that when they're in the general election, but they certainly do. Tudor Dixon, host of the Tudor Dixon podcast, Josh Hammer, senior counsel, the Article 3 Project. Good to have you both. Josh, James Tallarico, all of these candidates, they have one thing in common. They go lunatic fringe in the primary, and then the moment they win that primary, they all turn into people that they just want to help you get your grocery prices down. Isn't that funny?
2: Yeah, it's quite funny. But, you know, in Tofu Tallarico's case, it's actually not just the primary. I mean, he's been saying this crap for years and years. This clip was back from the moral panic during 2020, the post-George Floyd woke era, Black Lives Matter, all of that. I mean, the question, Rob, is the state of Texas possibly going to go for this? I mean, I think it's one thing if you nominate a guy like Tallarico in a Massachusetts or a Vermont or a California or whatever, but this is Texas. I mean, this is the most iconic red state in the country. I live in Florida. I can admit that Texas is the king of the red states. And I just refuse to believe that this is the year that Texas, quote-unquote, finally goes blue. I feel like I've been hearing this for years and years. I used to live in Texas. I was there in 2018 when Cruz beat Beto O'Rourke by 2.7 points. I have heard this, Rob, over and over and over again. I'm not buying it. Texas is still a center-right, maybe not a hard-right, but it is absolutely still a right-center state, and they are not going to go for Tallarico this November.
0: I certainly hope not. I want to bring up something with you guys and just to showcase kind of what's happening in our big blue cities. And Tudor, I'll start with you. I want to talk about the chaotic scene that we saw in Times Square yesterday afternoon. We all know what leftists bring to any of our major cities, and crime and chaos is part of it. We saw this yesterday, though. Pamela Cisneros, a crazy woman by all accounts, her family even saying so, shot dead by the NYPD in Times Square. She had stabbed two people in broad daylight. One of the victims that this woman killed was 32-year-old Erin Piacenti, is a Bank of America executive. And we just discovered that this young woman, 31 years old, was newly married and had just become a new mother, who had just returned to work from maternity leave, was likely going home a little early to go see her babies and her husband. And she gets a knife to the gut, Tudor, walking through New York City, a city that has been corrupted completely by activists in high places that don't want to arrest people, that don't want to take crazy people off the streets. Tudor, your reaction to that?
3: I mean, when is enough enough? And what is happening to culture that we're not completely outraged by this?
0: Right.
3: You've got the Lindsey Clancy trial going on right now, and women are standing outside with hearts and saying we're standing in solidarity with Lindsey Clancy, the woman who just brutally murdered her three children. You've got people that are in love with Luigi Mangione. You've got this situation with a mayor who doesn't believe cops should be on the streets. I mean, at what point do we say crime has got to be stopped? We've got like 1% of the people that are ruining it for the rest of us. Why do we refuse to put these people in prison and get them off our streets? Because we've got lunatics like Mamdani in charge who are convincing people, like we're on that Zoom call with Tallarico, that, oh, white supremacy is the reason that people commit crimes and it's all the white people that are bad and you should just let everybody else on the streets killing people.
0: And I see so much empathy for this woman, too, coming off of social media, as well as with Lindsey Clancy. I don't know how people bring that emotion into it. I don't know what happens to people, but this isn't a satanic film. These people are not led by, you know, an evil spirit to murder. You know, mental health is not an excuse to murder three babies or to knife a woman in the gut as she's walking off the subway. It never will be. And you're right. I don't know what happened to our culture either. Tudor, I got to leave it there. Josh Hammer, good to see you both. Thanks so much.
3: Thank you.
0: All right. Podcast surfer Hunter Biden finally runs into a wall, humiliated by an ally. Next in news from the left.
4: What does that mean?
5: Well, I think this.

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1: Welcome back. Time now for news from the left. Hunter Biden thinking he's getting a friendly interview from fellow lefty Mehdi Hasan of MSNBC fame. As it turns out, it was anything but. Mehdi demanding Hunter explain why he's been so critical of Kamala Harris. And Hunter really didn't have a thoughtful answer because he doesn't have much of a brain, and it got pretty ugly.
2: You said in a recent interview that you think Kamala Harris is, quote, not a very good politician.
3: I just think that the way that she's handled it
2: recently. What does that mean?
3: I think that the way that she's going about it right now is, at least from my perspective.
2: I'm looking for some details. What does that mean?
3: Well, I think this is that I think that that there has been.
2: Very good politician.
3: People go like, well, she was so loyal to your dad and she you know, this and that and the other thing. Well, maybe from your perspective, but maybe not from mine.
1: So he had no idea what on earth to say, and Mehdi Hasan just kept pressing him, and Hunter Biden exposed as the very vapid son of a president that he is. Next up, the media blaming climate change for the glacial flood that killed over 1,000 people in Nepal. NPR saying a melting glacier contributed to the deadly Nepal floods. NBC reporting the collapse was linked to climate change. You saw this everywhere. Investigative journalist Michael Schellenberger, though, debunking all this. A new piece exposing USAID and the UN poured billions of our dollars into Nepal for nature-based solutions, gender inclusion, and other woke ridiculousness. Yes, we were giving billions of dollars even to Nepal, but not any of that money did not go to the sensors and sirens that the people who need in that mountain base to alert themselves of an incoming flood. Yes, all that money was just wasted. Schellenberger writing, proof of the efficacy of flood prevention comes from Bangladesh, which evacuated nearly 1 million people ahead of a 2022 cyclone with mobile alerts, loudspeakers, concrete shelters. They lost fewer than 40 people. A cyclone of similar size in 1970 had killed 300,000 to 500,000. Nepal could have done the same with our money, by the way, but they did not. No, it wasn't climate change. And finally, Rosie O'Donnell has clearly lost her mind. Here she is on immigration and ICE detention facilities.
4: And we all vowed never again, remember? Why did the German people allow that? Nobody thought it was that bad, and they started making gas chambers. We're making concentration camps. We're rounding up people without a warrant. We're raping children in detention, in ICE detention, that they're all getting pregnant, and they're separated, males and females. Who has access to those girls? What happens to their babies?
1: Raping children at ICE detention facilities, huh, Rosie? Okay. Coming up, incredible video of Eric Swalwell swarmed by the FBI, showing how desperate...

0: for a strong America.
1: Finally tonight, some of the wildest video here. Former Congressman Eric Swalwell swarmed by federal agents. San Francisco airport, they got his phone and laptop because those allegations of sex assault don't just go away because you quit running for governor. As we bring Rob Finnerty in here, I think the craziest thing about the video, if we can pull it back up for just one more second, is Swalwell at the airport wearing all black sweats, black hoodie, black hat, black hoodie, hiding in his own state because he's so humiliated about what has happened to his life.
2: That humiliated, something to see. Doesn't want to be seen. And even in this moment, he's not sure if they're like fans, constituents, or the FBI. Sorry, Eric. It's the FBI, and it's not going to end well for him. By the way, you hear his wife already left him. Which is like, yeah, she already left him. She's apparently living somewhere else, allegedly, reportedly. She moved out, and I don't blame her.
1: Well, I mean, it couldn't happen to a worse guy than Eric.
2: To a nicer guy, could it? Rob, we'll do it again tomorrow. Finnerty starts right now.
3: Another message I want to give is just go f***ing vote.
4: Are you gay?
3: Only a little bit.
5: Have children?
6: Yes.
5: Would you ever hurt them?
6: Yes and no.
7: This is a city that is no longer under American laws. We are under Sharia law.
2: Good evening. Welcome back to Finnerty. I'm Rob Finnerty, and I don't know when this started or why we started doing it. Democrat elected officials wearing hijabs in public, even though none of them are Muslim. It does not make any sense. Why are we doing this? Ilhan Omar is a Muslim. She wears a hijab. That is her choice. But why is Peggy Flanagan, an Irish Catholic lieutenant governor, wearing a hijab? And why is Kathy Hochul wearing a hijab? And why doesn't anybody else think this is strange? Why do we all just avoid this? Why are we so chronically polite? And the excuse is always the same. Oh, well, they're wearing a hijab because they want to be polite and respectful of their customs. Okay, great. Terrific. But do they respect our customs here in America? I don't think so. So why are women doing it? Why are elected officials doing it? Did you see this picture here of Kathy Hochul wearing a hijab at a Muslim community center in New York? She doesn't have to do that. She's the governor. Why? Especially when Kathy claims to be a feminist.
8: I tell other young moms, I said, your kids will be better. My kids are more engaged. You know, I raised my son as a feminist. He knows that women have every right that a man ever had.
2: Yeah, spoken like a true leader. Women have every right that a man ever had. Well, Kath, I hate to be the one to tell you this, but hijabs are like the ultimate symbol of female oppression. And strong American women do not have to wear hijabs in this country if they don't want to. They don't have to cover their hair. Strong American women don't have to wear burkas either and cover their entire faces. Guess what? You don't have to do that here in America. Then we saw AOC wearing a hijab at an event in New York. Wearing a hijab, speaking in Arabic in New York City. Why are American women doing this? Showing so much respect for religion that doesn't show you the same respect. I just don't get why we're tiptoeing around this issue. We are not anti-Muslim, but we are also anti-common sense. And American women do not need to wear hijabs. The hijab is, of course, deeply connected to Sharia law, something that just does not make sense in this country, no matter how hard people try. Sharia law, where Muslim men have sexual rights to any woman or girl not wearing a hijab, and where any woman or girl found guilty of adultery is punishable by death. Those are not my words. Those are the tenets of Sharia law, along with many, many, many others that make absolutely no sense in our American society. So I'm sorry, but that's not the way that we need to live here in this country. And I have no idea why elected officials who claim to be feminists are wearing something that is so clearly anti-feminism. Think about that. We'll have more on that. I also wanted to start this evening by pointing something out that I think was just missed today. While this jury tries to decide the fate of Lindsey Clancy in the state of Massachusetts, this happened this morning.
4: Members of the jury, I've got your question, and the question is, after many hours of deliberation, we are unable to come to a unanimous decision. I know there were over 80 witnesses. There were over 300 exhibits. But because of that, I'm going to ask you to go back out, keeping in mind all of the instructions that I gave you, to go out and to continue your deliberations at this time.
2: The jury in the Lindsey Clancy trial apparently sent the judge a note this morning because they cannot come to a unanimous decision. And if that happens, this hung jury, this mistrial means that we're going to do all of this all over again, because a jury of 9 women and 3 men simply can't decide if Lindsey Clancy knew what she was doing when she killed her 3 kids. They can't decide if the murders were premeditated. They can't decide if Lindsey plotted and planned and then carried out that plan. But I think she knew exactly what she was going to do. And I think she choreographed the entire day around it. Just my opinion, of course. But I think she knew what she was doing. It started in the morning when Patrick, her ex-husband, testified that Lindsey seemed to be having one of her, quote, best days, building a snowman with her kids in the yard and taking her daughter to a doctor's appointment. Everything seemed normal, better than usual even, which Lindsey was doing, of course, on purpose, putting on a little show for her husband, because if Lindsey was having a, quote, good day, she would have an easier time getting him out of the house when she needed him to leave so she could carry out her plan. Allegedly, reportedly, of course. And when the time came, Lindsey sent her husband out to pick up dinner from a restaurant that they've never gotten takeout from before, almost 6 miles away, meaning 6 miles there and 6 miles back, because Lindsey had a plan and she needed to buy herself as much time as possible. She even Googled the address of the restaurant to get the exact mileage so she would know exactly how long her husband would be gone. Then she asked him to drive across town to go to CVS to pick up a prescription. And once Patrick was gone, Lindsey methodically and thoughtfully carried out this plan, walking each one of her babies down the basement stairs and strangling them with exercise bands one by one. We've gone over this repeatedly. But Lindsey claims that suddenly that night a voice was telling her to do it, a voice that she's never heard before and has not heard since, telling her to kill her children and then kill herself. But isn't it interesting that she had no problem killing her children, but then somehow a registered nurse could not kill herself? And isn't it interesting that she started with her 3-year-old son, Dawson, who she described in a Facebook post as, quote, one of the most difficult humans I have ever encountered before, meaning get him out of the way first because he will be the most difficult to kill, which are the actions of somebody using logic, not psychosis, but the plan of a psycho. After that, she strangled her 5-year-old daughter, Cora, squeezing the life out of her until her eyes went red. We learned that in trial. Then she strangled her 8-month-old baby, saving the easiest, the 8-month-old, for last. Again, all part of a coordinated, calculated plan, not a crime of passion, not some temporary psychosis, a plan that she had been making for a while. In the lead up to that night, Lindsey Clancy searched on Google how to slit your throat and die, and can you turn off airbags in a Kia Sorento, meaning Lindsey might have had several different plans in mind, meaning she knew she was going to do what she did. I am not an attorney, but this is all common sense, and this was laid out in the trial. And that's what this case is all about. That's what this is about. Not if she killed her kids. She admitted to that. But apparently these jurors do not see it that way. Jurors who are just like the thousands of mostly white liberal women who are in love with a woman who killed her 3 kids.
6: Do you stand with her, yes or no?
9: I don't think she did it.
6: Yes.
10: We feel she's very sleep deprived. Her job as a labor and delivery nurse working night shifts and 3 children is
11: a lot.
10: A lot.
6: Do you have children?
11: Yes.
6: Would you ever hurt them?
11: Yes and no.
12: He should go to jail for negligence. He needs to take care of his kids, and that was his responsibility.
2: So no verdict again today, but I think this case will end this week. Labor Day weekend is now just a few days away. And in New England, for whatever reason, Labor Day weekend is a very big deal. And these jurors won't want this trial hanging over their heads going into the weekend. Some of them probably have plans. Some of them are probably going to travel. So I think this case will end this week. But sadly, for Cora, Cowan, and Dawson, Lindsey Clancy's three kids, I think this could go in Lindsey Clancy's favor, which is sad. But honestly, after the last 5 weeks, it's not shocking. Okay, I want to welcome in somebody who has supported Lindsey Clancy throughout the course of this trial, and I want to let her explain in her own words why that is. We think that's fair. Louise Saunders is a mother of two. She is from, I believe, Reading, Massachusetts, a town I'm very familiar with. Louise, I appreciate you being with us tonight. I know this was not an easy decision for you to make, but I appreciate it. Please take us through why you support Lindsey Clancy.
9: Yeah, thank you, Rob. Thanks for having me on, inviting me on. I am happy to be here. I'm happy to talk about mental health as a mother of two young boys myself. I have struggled with mental health myself. I was drawn to this case, not initially. In fact, in 2023, I was about 1 month away from giving birth to my second son. So didn't follow it at the time. But as the case has been going on here in Massachusetts, have had the opportunity to review the evidence. You know, it's obviously gotten a lot of social media traction, and I really have just felt really compelled to speak truth to the mental health struggles that I think are really prevalent in our society, especially for moms, but really for families in general. I think there's a real lack of systems in place that are adequate enough to support mothers and okay. working families in this country.
2: Let me ask you, what would you like to happen in this case when that jury does come back? What would you like the result to be?
9: Yeah, Rob, you know, it's interesting when I first started tuning in, I think like many, I kind of looked at you know, Lindsey's confession and thought, okay, this is really just going to be adjudicated on whether or not she had the mental capacity to actually perform these crimes. And right. I think as we've kind of seen really the lack of, in my opinion, the lack of investigation that was done, the real urging that she seemed to have to all of the people around her and doctors, I really do think that it's proving to be a little bit more complicated.
2: Okay. And so do you think she's innocent? Do you think she did this? Do you think she killed her three babies?
9: I think, well, not no pun intended. I think the jury is still out on that one. I think that this wow. long deliberation process is wow. Really lends some support to the difficult decision that is before them. And I adamantly
2: okay, so you
9: believe,
2: and I'm just asking because I'm wondering.
9: Please.
2: She admitted to killing her three kids. Her lawyer, Kevin Reddington, does not dispute that. Do you think if she didn't kill her three kids, if it was her husband, Patrick, her ex-husband, if it was somebody else, don't you think that might have come up at some point over the last 5 weeks in trial?
9: You know, Rob, I think what has come out in the last 5 weeks in trial is that Lindsey was a devoted mother by all accounts. She sought many, many times support and was not given adequate support. And I think that what we have also seen is that there really was no investigation done. And many of the conclusions that were made by law enforcement and investigation officers, forensics, weren't really based on actual evidence, but were in fact based on hearsay provided by Patrick, by others around. So I think that really it's with the jury. I think it's a complicated
2: yes,
9: decision.
2: Yes. Would you draw the line for me between criminal culpability and medical incapacity? because what's at trial right now? No one's disputing whether or not she killed her three kids. They're disputing whether or not she knew what she was doing when she did it. That's what the jury is deliberating. And tomorrow will be another day of this. Where do you draw that line?
9: Well, Rob, I mean, she has the capacity to stand right now. Otherwise, we wouldn't see her sitting for trial. So, I mean, there's a difference between culpability and looking back at her culpability at the time that she allegedly committed the crime versus her capacity to stand for trial now.
2: I
9: just want to point out, I believe that the jury is in fact deliberating as to whether there is even enough evidence to support that Lindsey Clancy in fact even committed this crime beyond a reasonable doubt.
2: Okay, that's not at dispute right now. There's no doubt as far as this courtroom is concerned in this trial, whether or not she did it. She admitted to it. Kevin Reddington does not dispute that. The prosecution doesn't dispute that either. But Louise, I really appreciate you coming on. That's a perspective that I think the audience needed to hear. And I appreciate you coming on. Thank you. Louise Saunders.
9: Absolutely. Thanks for having me on.
2: Yes. Thank you for joining us. We have a big hour lined up here. And I just want to say, look, I've talked about this case for the last 2 weeks. I think I've monologued this five or six times. That was important. I hope you heard everything she said. We can talk about it more. But when we come back tonight, a Detroit pastor going viral for this moment.
7: You are not up under American law. You are up under Sharia law. America, we have lost this city. This is a city that is no longer up under American laws. We are up under Sharia law, and we will not have it anymore.
11: Remaining.
7: Enough is enough.
2: So how about that? He's calling out what is so obvious to so many of us, and he is with us tonight in Affinity Exclusive. Plus, a wild story out of Florida. Over 160 children went missing from their homes, lost to human trafficking and sexual abuse. They have all been found. Attorney General James Utmeyer led the investigation. He'll join us in another Affinity.

0: renounce Sharia law. Abraham, you went to Hillsdale. Will you renounce Sharia law? Will you renounce Sharia law? America, we have lost this city. This is a city that is no longer up under American laws. We are under Sharia law, and we will not have it anymore. Enough is enough.
1: Well, somebody had to say it, right? Somebody had to say it out loud. That happening at a Dearborn, Michigan City Council meeting. And our next guest, who you just saw in that video, is a pastor in Detroit, which is only about 15 minutes from Dearborn. And he says that Christians from the city of Dearborn are now traveling to his church, telling him they're afraid to speak out about what's happening in their city. Lorenzo Seawall is a senior pastor at the 180 Church in Detroit, and Shahram Hadian is the founder and pastor of Truth and Love Ministry. He's also a former Muslim who converted to Christianity. Gentlemen, great to have you both on. Lorenzo, the Islamic call to prayer is broadcast 5 times a day in Dearborn. Halal is served at Dearborn Public Schools, and the neighboring town of Hamtramck now allows animal sacrifices. This is all happening. Take us through what that has meant for people of other religions living in that city.
2: I mean, you couldn't imagine it. This is the first time in our great nation's history where we see a takeover. We see our nation being taken over by Islamic jihadists. We see Eldoub Sayed. We see Rashida Tlaib. They hate our country. They need to leave our country. There are 57 countries where you can have your halal meat. You can pray to Allah. You can believe that Muhammad is a prophet, but not in America, not on my watch. This is one nation under the God of the Bible.
1: Yeah, and can I just ask you, Lorenzo, how did that room react after you said what you said in that video that we played?
2: You can see people rejoicing. People were excited that someone was willing to step up and say what we know happened 25 years ago. A death cult has entered our nation, and we need to be willing to stand up and fight, fight, fight for the soul of America.
1: Shahram, your family fled Iran when you were just 7 years old. You were a Muslim well into your 20s, but you converted to Christianity, which is rare. Take us through what you're seeing today in parts of Michigan and really all across this country.
3: Well, Rob, what has happened is, first of all, I commend Pastor Sewell for his courage. Now, we have an epidemic of cowardice in this country, and we need more courage like what was revealed in that clip. Rob, this is what I saw in Iran. This is exactly what happened in Iran as Islam took over Iran 47 years ago when my family was forced to flee Iran. Now we're seeing it take over America. And what is happening is what we call the upper house. So what Dearborn and Dearborn Heights and Hamtramck has become, like other parts of America, like New York, is now the upper house of Islam. They play this game with the left. And by the way, that last segment, I'm sorry to say, that's the problem with America. That last segment that you just had, where somebody can't say that this woman murdered her 3 children, that is what is wrong with America.
1: Yeah,
3: because we can't call good good and evil evil. And Islam is transitioning from the lower house, where the house of war, to this upper house. And they use the left to get there. What I call the useful infidels to get there.
1: Lorenzo, take me through what people are saying about what's happening in Dearborn when they come into your church to worship, because they're too afraid to do it openly in Dearborn, because look at your screens. This is what's happening in Dearborn, Michigan.
2: Yeah, pastors are being attacked. Pastors are having weapons formed against them on Sunday. I was attacked by Islamic jihadists, came into my church trying to physically do something to me. There are pastors that need to have courage. I was with the president last Tuesday in Houston. We need pastors to stand up and call out the evil, this demonic spirit that is trying to steal, kill, and destroy our nation. We need to stand up, and we need to do exactly what the Bible says. We need to be able to stand and have it done all to stand, fight with the full armor of God.
1: Yeah, well said. Shahram, I've only got about 15 seconds, but don't you think it's ironic that you could be killed under Sharia law for becoming a Christian?
3: Yeah, absolutely. That's exactly the problem. That's what we're fighting for. We're fighting for the liberty that allowed me to convert to Christianity from Islam, where if Islam is taking over and Sharia is applicable, I deserve the death sentence.
1: Yeah, and my question is, how does that work here? How does that work here in American society and culture? The answer is it doesn't work, and everybody is just tiptoeing around this issue for whatever reason. We're, like, too afraid to say anything, and people are just being overly polite for whatever reason. Lorenzo Seawall, Shahram Hadi, and appreciate you both being here. Thank you so much.
2: Thank you.
3: Thank you.
1: When we come back tonight, so this new online trend, more and more women are doing something with their kids online that is going to shock you, and they're doing it to support that woman right there. Plus, meet the NFL's newest cheerleaders. Going to be fabulous at the game when the season opens up next week. Finity Files is funny tonight. I

0: overwhelmed trying to take care of the kids. I'm drowning every day. I feel guilty that I'm spending my family's money and not making any. I feel like I spend way too much. She wrote that, right? I'm terrified of Callan getting sick. He's a sick baby. A sick baby is miserable. He's sick now with a double ear infection. Clearly has a bellyache. It's miserable. I feel like the other kids are going to get him sick all winter long.
1: I mean, this story just will not stop. Every day there is a new storyline to this one case. Liberal white women have spent the last 5+ weeks now turning a murderer, a woman who killed her kids, Lindsay Clancy, into a hero. She is not. Our next guest posting that, quote, women on TikTok and Instagram are holding their own babies and saying things like, we are all Lindsay Clancy, and a parallel conspiracy theory has decided the real killer is her husband, Patrick. How did we get to a place where women are behaving this way in such large numbers, and is there a way back, end quote. Jeremy Boring is the host of the Jeremy Boring Show. Jeremy, good to have you on. I want to play you a soundbite. This is Lindsay Clancy's lawyer. Do you think that maybe this might have something to do with the problem that we are seeing? Take a look.
2: Best thing for women's health ever.
3: Thank you.
2: Ever.
3: Appreciate it.
4: I asked you this morning, Mr. Reddington, what you hope to convey in the closing. You didn't really have an answer. If you
3: no, I don't. I hope to convey that I truly, you know, care and love. I love her. She's just such a marvelous, sweet, innocent person. She's just amazing and so strong and just trying so hard to get up from. She's just been beat down for 3.5 years.
1: Beat down for 3.5 years, Jeremy. What about her kids? They're dead.
5: It really is unbelievable, the inversion of morality that we're seeing. You know, the Bible says that we're not to pity the murderer. I don't think that means that we're not supposed to have a heart for people's struggles. You know, the damage that people do to themselves and to others is obviously the great tragedy of being human. But what it means is that there are crimes that a civilization cannot abide, and we cannot abide a woman who murders her 3 children, who violently strangles to death her 3 children. If you can't uniformly condemn that sort of act as a people, I'm not sure that there's really a future for your country.
1: I love her. She's a marvelous, sweet, innocent person. Have you ever heard a criminal defense attorney talk about their client like that before? I haven't.
5: Well, no, it's all part of this sort of ongoing inversion in which we reclassify all masculine virtue as sin and all feminine sin as virtue. I mean, the highest good that you can basically achieve from a moral perspective in this country is to be a victim. And Lindsay Clancy has presented herself, and her defense attorney has presented her as a victim in this trial. A victim of what exactly that would justify this crime? I don't know, because there is nothing that would justify this crime.
1: Mm. You made this point in your own tweet, and I think this is part of what should be a larger conversation, but TikTok and Instagram have become like the 5 o'clock news for thousands, if not millions, of women in this country. Take a look.
6: I just have seen a little bit on TikTok of the case.
7: I'm watching it on TikTok or like the live streams.
8: Where are you getting your news that the defense might not be getting theirs?
9: What did
10: you say?
11: TikTok.
1: How much of this do you blame on social media?
5: Well, the impact of social media on the country is so vast. I mean, we haven't begun to really understand the effect that it's having on us. There's this radical atomization. There's this complete lack of any sort of editorial. You know, there's this term that we use called gatekeeping, and gatekeeping sounds very bad because it has been abused, because our institutions, particularly culminating in 2020 and the events of that year, really demonstrated that they had become elitist instruments, that they had forsaken all of their traditional responsibilities. But what we now call gatekeeping in this sort of pejorative sense, historically we just called editorial guidelines. And none of those exist in the social media age. There's no one to fact check information before it goes out. There's no one to just spell check information before it goes out, right? And so you wind up having an algorithm that feeds every individual person exactly sort of what they're looking for. And when you add to that this sort of true crime, it's Wine 30 phenomenon happening for America's women, which is really just a kind of online Gnosticism in which these women are told that they possess the secret knowledge, that they alone right. can see reality, that they alone know what's true. You really wind up with a false religion of ignorance and pride. And I think that that's really what we're witnessing.
1: Such a good point. And I think the longer this goes on, I feel like the more likely there's a hung jury, a mistrial, or Lindsay Clancy might get off altogether. Nobody is speaking on behalf of her three kids, and I've been pointing this out for weeks. I think it's ridiculous. I wanted to ask you about this. You've got a new show that's premiering tonight. I think it's a historical fantasy. Can you tell us about this, what this is, how you got into this?
5: Well, it's called The Pendragon Cycle, Rise of the Merlin, and it's one of the biggest independent television productions of all time. It's based on the novels by Stephen Lawhead, The Pendragon Cycle, which I read 30 years ago and dreamed about bringing it to the screen ever since. When I was in my early 20s, I used to sit in my dumpy little apartment in Panorama City, L.A., which is Hollywood adjacent in the vernacular.
1: Right.
5: And write screen adaptations of these books without even owning the rights or even really knowing what underlying rights were. I just had a vision all that time to see these realized on screen. Had the opportunity to do it with The Daily Wire in 2023, and we mounted an enormous production. And really, it's a defense of Western virtue. It's a defense of Western heritage. Arthur is the most prominent myth in the Western canon outside of the Bible, and it is for a reason. It represents sort of the best, most idealized version of ourselves. It's what we believe that our relationship to the state is supposed to be. It's what we believe leadership's responsibility to the people is supposed to look like. I don't mean in all of the particulars, you know.
1: Right.
5: Obviously, King Arthur is a king. America doesn't have kings. We're a democratic republic. But that's not really what I mean. What I mean is at a sort of moral, ethical, virtuous, and even theological sense, what is government supposed to be in its relationship to the people? That's what Arthur has always represented. He's represented justice. He's represented fairness. He's represented a kind of equality of opinion with his round table. Now, Lawhead's tellings are not chivalric in the way that some of the later and more popular tellings of the Arthurian myth are. It's much more visceral. It's much more real. It takes place in sub-Roman Britain. And it's really about the decline of the greatest civilization theretofore, which was Rome, and what would become the greatest civilization thereafter, which was the British, was Britain, Great Britain, and ultimately the British Empire, and what we might consider Christendom. You know, that preservation of Christianity in Great Britain by a small ragtag bunch of what we would now call Welshmen of the Cymry, and what it meant to actually believe in something so much that you were willing to live for it, fight for it, and die for it.
1: I look forward to seeing it. That's what we tried to bring to the screen. Yeah, Jeremy Boring, what a project. I look forward to seeing this. Good luck to you. Look forward to having you back. Thank you.
5: Thank you very much.
1: All right. Want to go through how Democrats are going to try to get out the vote this November.
10: The Democratic caucus is on this. We're working to fight back. The other message I want to give is just go vote.
1: Yeah, great job, Ted. We're going to try to make sense of that in a

0: InfinityPlus.com.
1: All right, tonight, Infinity Files. And look, I mean this honestly. If he was good, I would say, hey, that's a pretty darn good male cheerleader. But I want you to actually look at the video. Look at the crispness of this young lad's steps. Okay, he's not that good. He is not even good. He's just like sashaying around Gillette Stadium because he's a male cheerleader. Don't forget, male cheerleaders used to be part of the troop so they could throw the female cheerleaders in the air. This guy is doing nothing of the sort. Also, male cheerleaders are taking spots away from female cheerleaders. Again, I just don't think people want to see this when they go to an NFL football game. This little lad dancing around the sideline, and the Philadelphia Eagles are doing the same thing.
2: Habla, tequila, habla, tequila, habla, tequila, ba-da-ba-ba-da-da-da-da-da-da-da-da-da-da.
1: He's not even good. He doesn't even know the steps. That's why they're showing him alone. Is he in sync with everybody else? I don't think so. I don't think so. I think we are over that. I think we are also over this. On the back of NFL players' helmets this season, it will say, end racism once again. That's going to be featured on all helmets. Can I just ask, serious question, what are we talking about? What racism? Where's the racism? America is the least racist country on the planet. I don't even know what that means. You know what it should say on the back of the helmets? End male cheerleaders in the NFL, because you are taking the spot from a female cheerleader. Think about that. And think about this. California Congressman Ted Lieu, one of the great orators of our time, playing into this fake narrative that somehow it's going to be more difficult for people to vote in November and people will see this and believe it.
3: One of the messages I want to give the American people is the Democratic caucus is on this. We're working to fight back. The other message I want to give is just go f***ing vote.
1: Yes. Like a young John F. Kennedy. He looks like him, too.
3: Your vote.
1: Yes.
3: Doing the obstacles in front of you.
1: Oh, yeah, Ted.
3: Find a way around it.
1: Okay, so Trump's going to take away your vote. Trust me, if you are an American citizen, nothing will impact your ability to vote in November. I guarantee it. It's those not American citizens that might have a more difficult time casting a ballot in November. By the way, question, is Hunter Biden gay or bisexual? Seriously, I don't know.
4: I'm so amazed. You're gay.
5: Are you gay?
4: Only a little bit.
5: A little bit?
4: Yeah.
5: I think more or less than 50%.
4: What?
5: More or less than 50%.
4: 48.6.
1: It's not an answer, but it's not an answer, which is why we played it tonight. When we come back, story you do not want to miss. This is just unbelievable. More than 160 children were found all across the country, all around the globe. They were being trafficked and sexually abused. James Altmaier, Attorney General in Florida, led the investigation.

0: made. Is justice denied?
1: We set an all-time record, the first of its kind in the country, and we are honored to announce that we have rescued 163 missing children in just a five-day operation. They will need our continued help, our prayers, and our support, but at least they are no longer in the hands of evil.
2: Have you heard about this? What a story. A five-day operation where 163 missing children under the age of 17 were found, rescued, saved, whatever you want to call it. Some of them were just babies, just 2 months old. Many of these kids were being trafficked, sexually abused. So far, three men have been arrested on charges including sexual battery and lewd acts with a minor. And joining us tonight is Florida Attorney General James Utmeyer, who you just heard from, and Tracy Cayley, who is the Director of Clinical Operations at BayCare Behavioral Health, which is one of the facilities where many of these children have been sent. It's great to have you both. Mr. Attorney General, take us through the scope and size of this five-day operation.
3: So this operation involves hundreds of individuals, undercover police officers, investigators, our prosecutors that are working on warrants and subpoenas. We spend a lot of time preparing, then we act quickly, work 24/7 days, 5 days in a row, ultimately recovering 163. We've arrested several people from everything ranging from lewd and lascivious behavior, child abuse, trafficking, likely some kidnapping charges to come. And today, some of the most horrific arrest charges we've ever made, with two individuals that were trafficking and abusing four young children in a tractor trailer truck for almost 6 years. We've got great partners on the rehab side, like Tracy, and they help us get them on the road to recovery.
2: Again, I want to throw up this map because this is unbelievable to show the size of this. Six states were involved, one U.S. territory, and then 12 countries as far away as Taiwan and Brazil and Italy and Finland. Tracy, what did these minors look like when they came to your facility? What kind of shape were they in?
4: So when the children came to our recovery hub, as we call it, they were confused, distraught, emotional. You can imagine they're coming from a very chaotic environment. So our goal really is to simply welcome them into a safe space, a calm space where they have choices. They get to make decisions for themselves as to what they need. And we start with the basic. We ask them, would they like to take a shower? Would they like some clean clothing? Would they like clean sheets and rest in a clean bed? We offer a warm meal and let them choose what they get to eat. You know, most kids come in, they're very hungry, they're very tired. And so we try and gently meet those needs first before we start introducing the idea of other services.
2: Well, and they've been abused too. Mr. Attorney General, how does this happen? How does this happen to kids? How do kids fall in that are so young, a 2-month-old baby? How do they fall into trafficking like this?
3: It's heartbreaking. They grow up in a terrible environment. A lot of them originate in foster care, underprivileged communities where ex-boyfriends or relatives will take them away from their parents. They fall into drugs. They fall into prostitution. Ultimately, they get trafficked as they're looking for somebody that can pay and provide for them. And then they're stuck in a trap day by day going by. So we break them out of there. We get them the help they need. Tracy and her colleagues do the Lord's work. And believe me, we drop the hammer with prosecutions. If you're going to sexually abuse a young child here in Florida, we bring the death penalty. We want you to pay as much as possible and get you off the streets and away from our kids.
2: All right, Tracy, as much as you can give me, what happens next to the majority of these children? And then the other question that I just have, where are parents? Where are their parents?
4: Yeah, so I mean, our role as a healthcare provider is to provide those immediate medical needs that they might have, testing for STIs, testing for pregnancy, any other physical concerns they might have, doing some mental health intervention, suicide screening, and then we're wrapped around with community partners. So there's child advocacy organizations, social services organizations, and they're the ones really tasked with what happens next? What are the ongoing services, ongoing resources that these kiddos are going to need, you know, to have that next step for a better path forward?
2: Yeah, and this has gotten so much worse since the 4 years of Joe Biden and the wide open southern border. Mr. Attorney General, just quickly, I have to ask you, I want to show these mug shots. Two men arrested, charged with allegedly keeping four kids locked up in the sleeper cab of their big rig for 6 years, where the kids were allegedly sexually abused. What do you make of these two?
3: Well, it might surprise you. One of them is, in fact, a woman, but the evidence is pretty strong. We do have some confessions. Okay. These kids were locked up for 6 years. They were malnourished. They had to go to the bathroom in cups and plastic bags. They rarely were taken out of the truck. They were sexually abused. The girls, two of the boys, would go forward to the woman and tell her what the man was doing, and then they would be physically beaten. This is abuse like we have never seen before.
2: Yeah.
3: We will be seeking the death penalty, and we want to send a message to child abusers out there. Stay out of Florida. Stay away from our little ones.
2: Yeah, stay out of this country. James Upmeyer, Tracy Cayley, thank you so much for being here. We appreciate the work you're doing. Thank you. Newsmax magazine has one of the most impactful editions that I've seen yet in the 6 years that I've been with this company. One piece in particular.

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1: All right, Newsmax Magazine with a very special issue this month for 9/11, the wound that won't heal, looking at the political and social impacts of that day 25 years later. Ken Chandler is the executive editor for Newsmax Magazine. Ken, it's great to have you on. This one hits home. I think what did it for me is the interviews that you guys conducted over months and months and months to put this together. Tell us about it.
2: So, Rob, the story here is that the official death toll from that terrible day 25 years ago is around 3,000 people. But since then, three times as many people have died directly as a result of what happened on 9/11. More than 9,000 first responders, recovery workers, and survivors have succumbed to diseases from the toxins that they inhaled in the air at the site. Air, which, by the way, the government assured them at the time was perfectly safe.
1: Oh, yeah. Reminds
2: you
1: me
2: remember?
1: Of COVID.
2: That,
1: yeah. Reminds
2: that
1: me
2: of
1: COVID 19. I've heard that before from the government. Are those
2: That's
1: people
2: right.
1: getting the care and the treatment that they need? I think I know the answer.
2: Well, it's been a struggle for them. For many years, these deaths, these injuries, the cancers, the respiratory diseases, the authorities refused to link them to 9/11, so it was very hard for people to get treatment. A lot of people died. Finally, that all changed. The 9/11 Compensation Act has certified more than 130,000 people who got sick from the toxic dust. And it's not just a New York problem. It's an American catastrophe because these victims have been identified as living in almost every state of the country. Mm. And as one of the advocates told us, you know, 9/11 is the longest day in history. It's never ended.
1: Yeah. Ken Chandler, this is a very, very special issue of the magazine. Appreciate you being here tonight, staying up with us. Stay informed and empowered with Newsmax Magazine, your source for independent reporting and stories that the mainstream media outlets leave out. 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This one is absolutely worth your time. That does it for us. As always, send me an email, finityshow@newsmax.com. I hope you know that we will cover all the stories from all sides. Have faith. Greg's next.
3: All right, welcome to Frontline. 6 o'clock here on the East Coast, and President Trump is turning up the heat on Iran. The U.S. unleashing a fresh new wave of large and powerful strikes on Iranian targets near the Strait of Hormuz. But it's what the president says is waiting in the wings that could take this conflict to an entirely different level or end it. I think I know what that is. Plus, Republicans are drawing a line at 9. Speaker Johnson is announcing that Republicans will push for a constitutional amendment to permanently cap the Supreme Court at 9 justices. Johnson says the bill hits the floor tomorrow, forcing Democrats to show where they stand on packing the court. And look, if they don't pass it, I think we should pack it. Let's go. They're going to do it. And better late than never, Thomas Massie is naming names. The congressman who has been a key figure in the push to release the Epstein files read off more than a dozen names that he said were Epstein co-conspirators. Unfortunately, a lot of these names we already knew were affiliated. Les Wexner, Prince Andrew, David Copperfield, Thomas Pritzker, to name a few. Keep them coming, though. But first, liberals voting for the demise of our own culture. Great. Let's do this.

0: Okay. We are going to talk to you about the war on America, the war on our culture, and on whatever you and I hold sacred. And if you don't fight for it, folks, it's going to vanish, okay? I wrote a book about this a few years ago called Crisis of Culture. It's right there. It's, you know, you can get it anywhere. No, you know, no big words. I wrote it. It's never been more relevant than it is today. We're literally voting our own culture away. And we start with the passage of a bill so bad, you're not going to believe this stuff. And of course, it's in California. A new bill passed the California Assembly 64-1 that installs two new Muslim holidays into the school structure. Hold on, gets worse. These two holidays are literally to celebrate an Islamic ritual slaughter. The exact translation of one of them is, quote, Festival of the Sacrifice, about a guy who sacrificed his own son. Now, Carl DeMeo, the Republican, was the only guy who was like, no, I don't think this is a good idea. The only one! Keep in mind, California got rid of Christmas break. They call it winter break to avoid any Christian affiliation, just so they wouldn't offend like the 1% of people who didn't like it. Don't you dare say a Christian prayer or put up the Ten Commandments in a classroom. In the same state, they also changed before Christ, you know, like BC, to before Common Era. But they are cool with honoring sacrificing your own son. A-OK in California. But it's not just California. When I see the woman, the governor of New York, who ran on My Body, My Choice and women's rights, she's now wearing a hijab, which is a literal open submission of giving up women's rights. The number one streamer on the left says that he hates America. And then he's invited on a U.S. Senate campaign in Michigan for a devout Muslim whose own mother worked for a global terror group that funded bin Laden. El Said, right there, the shorter guy, who's been recently deleting or walking back most of his controversial anti-American stuff as the general election nears. That's so weird. Wonder if he changed it. No, he didn't change his mind. Democrats are willing to vote for people that hate America just to get control.
1: Most understand is we may not like El Said. We may not like Angie Nixon. But you know what? If we win Michigan and if by some miracle we win Florida, you know what? We're going to control the U.S. Senate. And we would like very much to control the U.S. Senate.
0: This has empowered people to strip our culture. And by the way, folks, this is all being flown in on the banner of DEI.
2: Well, we have to have diversity, even if it's not good for America.
3: Our strength lies in our diversity.
4: Our diversity is our strength. Our unity is our power.
5: Our diversity is one of our greatest strengths.
0: It's not. Merit is, though. Ilhan Omar, America literally saved her and her family's life. Hates us.
6: To have a democracy, a beacon of hope, for the world to now be turned into one of the worst countries.
0: Return to sender. No one could answer why we have to have diversity. They're just like, diversity. While Ilhan's voter base stole billions right from underneath our noses, by the way. There was never an example of this diversity model being successful anywhere in the world. But yet they used it to flood our borders, like everywhere. Nothing makes this more apparent than, look, this is the perfect embodiment of this. A woman watching her own neighborhood, look at her right there, presumably her own neighborhood, overrun by migrants and illegally rushing the border that proceeded to destroy that section of the country or the city that she's living in. Come on in. She's waving them in. Look at her. This happened in Spain like a couple weeks ago, but this is the policy. This is the exact embodiment of open borders under the guise of diversity. The diversity that gave us, by the way, also pro-communist Chinese Confucius Institutes that, you know, that also we had $50 million from China donated to the Penn Biden Center. But, you know, invading our universities with this Chinese communist thought. And suddenly, I mean, it shouldn't be a secret that our kids are like turning socialists and commies. Never mind the fact that that form of government has killed, I don't know, 100 million people over the last century. That was left out of all the lessons because our institutions were taken over by leftists, educating to their own demise, funded by China. All ushered in by Democrats, rushing to defend anything that was different over, you know, tradition and, I don't know, things that work. And once these people get in, They want our culture to fall. London has already been conquered without a single shot fired. The UK pushed to take down its own flag because the same people who had to be handed a pamphlet instructing them not to rape women and have sex with children claim that the host nation flag offended them. And they did it. This is not like some complex math problem why this is bad. The number of terror attacks, rapes, crime, murder increased by a factor of over 100 nearly everywhere this is happening. How many churches have, like, burned down recently? Spontaneous. Oh, you saw all those headlines, huh? Yeah. A lot of them burned down recently. That's so weird, more than in any other time in history. Honestly, in another place where there's a bunch of migrants. In the UK, over 100 children under 12 were found to be in forced marriages. 27 of those kids were under the age of 5. These are kids under Islamic religious rule, used in the UK by liberals, all in the name of diversity. How many mosques have popped up? I'm not just talking about Europe. Europe's long gone. I'm talking about here in America. We went from 15 mosques in the entire country in 1950 to over 3,150 in 2026. Some right downtown Manhattan by 9/11, ground zero. Entire cities have been proposed by Islamic fundamentalists tied to the Muslim Brotherhood, which is a terrorist organization. You paying attention yet? Every country that Islam is in the minority, they scream about minority rights. But every country that Islam is in the majority, there are no minority rights. And we're just like inviting it in, like that woman waving them in. But they're weaponizing racism to silence smart people so stupid people aren't offended. Supported by the left and like the SPLC and things like that. The self-hatred of the liberal mind has rushed to elevate anything that hates the pro-America strong conservative movement. And if you're watching this show, you're probably on the same plane as me. These liberals are so foolish that they think that people are, oh, hey, we're going to welcome them in and they're going to be our allies and we can coexist or whatever the stupid bumper sticker on your Prius says. No, no, none of these groups you are welcoming in have any loyalties to you. Hope you never have to find out the hard way. Visiting professor at the Declaration of Independence Center for the Study of American Freedom at the University of Mississippi and author of the instant number one bestseller, New York Times bestseller, Suicidal Empathy, Dying to Be Kind, Dr. Gad said, Doc, this is like we're watching this play out. We're warning them. They're not listening.
7: It's simply impossible to watch, right? I escaped that Islamic persecution 50 years ago. I thought I had left it in my rearview mirror. And then because of this dysregulated empathy, where people think, you know, meting out compassion, tolerance, kindness, magnanimity, empathy to people who don't interpret those values the same way that we do is only going to lead to the demise of not only the West, but of the United States. It's grotesque. I wish people would wake up, so thank you for your very powerful monologue.
0: But they will tell people like you who lived this and escaped this and, you know, had made sacrifices to get out of it, they will tell you that you don't know what you're talking about. They'll say, no, we're just doing it differently here. It's like, yeah, tell that to everybody over the last 2,000 years.
7: Exactly. But and what's most galling, Carl, is that the Islamic activists who wish to Islamize every millimeter of the world are very open about their strategy, right? Many, many years ago, they said, we're going to conquer the West through three means. So get ready, take notes. Number one, we're going to conquer the West through the womb of our women. We're going to conquer the West through hijra. Hijra is the Arabic word for migration, immigration, open border migration. And then here's the third important one. We're going to conquer the West by using your miserable freedoms against you. They can't beat us militarily, but they will beat us by playing our suicidal empathy. It's astounding to see how so many Americans are blind to signs that are so clear.
0: Well, that's interesting because I want to go over the last one, and I did write these down. Freedoms, they do use our freedoms. They will say some of the most horrific things, and then when we criticize their horrific things, they say, no, that's hate speech, and therefore it must be deleted and taken down, but they can say whatever they want.
7: Exactly. CARE, the Council for American Islamic Relations, whatever, a front for Hamas, came out against me recently. I was at the Jewish American Summit where I shared a clip from Mossab Hassan Youssef, the son of the founder of Hamas. I just shared it. I didn't editorialize anything. So they went completely unhinged because they wanted me to apologize for having shared that clip. Well, they're going to have to wait until pigs fly before I apologize.
0: I know, but this is, you're speaking about pigs fly. Never thought I'd see El Saeed take anything down, but, you know, he deleted a post that basically said, like, I mourn the 3,000 lives, the 6,000 injuries, and infrastructure devastation in New York City, perpetual ignorami, tomorrow I'll mourn the 1 million lives of injured and infrastructure devastation in three countries, perpetually and ignorantly, in the name of my country. My country? Well, now he's running to represent my country, and he wants me to think, whatever, dude.
7: Yeah, well, look, I am, as you kindly pointed in the introduction, I am the professor of Declaration of Independence Center for the Study of American Freedom. Once I'm allowed to come into the United States, my allegiance is to the United States more than my Judaism, more than my Lebanese heritage, more than my Canadian adopted homeland. I am now fully embraced within the ethos of American exceptionalism. Mm-hmm. These are the types of people that we should be letting into our country, not those who, when given the opportunity, would destroy everything that we hold dear.
0: I hope none of these people have anything to say on 9/11. I don't even want to hear it. Dr. Gadsad, we appreciate it very much, sir.
7: Thank you, sir.
0: All right. Let's bring in Daily Wire D.C. bureau chief, who just wrote an amazing piece called America Before the Islamic Revolution, Tim Rice. Tim, we're on that cusp, and people don't want to see it.
8: Yeah, absolutely, Carl. And thank you for having me. You know, as I explained in the piece, I was inspired by those pictures everyone sees on Twitter, you know, photos of Iran before the Islamic Revolution, women walking down the streets of Tehran carrying textbooks, going to school, dressed in Western clothes, right? And what struck me is that the people taking those photos, the people in those photos, did not think of themselves as living on the cusp of a revolution, right? It snuck up on them. And now, I don't think that we are immediately due for an Iranian-style revolution here in the United States because of the freedoms, because of our Judeo-Christian heritage. But I think it's high time that we start taking this more seriously than we are. Even people like me, who I thought I was taking it seriously, it wasn't until I sat down to write this piece that I really started thinking, you know, I'm not taking it seriously enough. I haven't. And then I looked back and I thought how far we've come. The 10th anniversary of 9/11, just 15 years ago, I write in the piece the dust-up over the planned Ground Zero mosque and how even Democrats were saying this is heinous, this is offensive, this is an affront to the victims of 9/11. Now we have Democrats saying, as you just pointed out, actually it's racist and hateful for you to even object to this.
0: Yeah, well, look, I spent 9 years in and out of Iraq. I kind of speak with some authority on this stuff. It ain't going to be good if they come here en masse. El Saeed saying in a deleted post that because more Americans had died from COVID than in the September 11th attacks, he hoped that means we'll spend the next 10 years fighting a war for public health and against poverty like we launched a global war on terror after 9/11. We could save lives rather than take them. Look, I was real good at taking bad guys' lives. I'm not going to apologize for it. And I think, you know, honestly, the world's a better place for it.
8: Yeah, I agree completely. It's also, I mean, it's even ridiculous to sort of engage with these, you know, outrageous anti-American and frankly stupid tweets from folks like El Sayed. But I mean, come on, you're going to make that comparison. First of all, you know, I agree that we should probably have fought a war on COVID insofar as we should fight a war against, you know, we should battle the Chinese labs that helped create this disease and release it into the universe. But I mean, yeah, this is classic Democrat bait and switch. Oh, you know, you thought that the worst terror attack, the worst attack on American history, 3,000 lives lost is bad. But what about this other bad thing that's happening in the world? They think they're so much smarter than everybody. They think that they can just pull the wool over our eyes and do, as I said, a bait and switch. And it's just, it's embarrassing for them, but it's offensive to us.
0: Yeah, and if you scream racist in my face, I just don't care anymore because they've devalued that term to such an extent that it's irrelevant. The other thing, too, is the Hassan Piker thing. Hassan Piker and El Saeed are attached at the hip. They spent the whole week before the election together campaigning in Michigan. But he's not dismissing him, but he is kind of, you know, saying, well, I'm not going to discuss a podcaster from California or anything like that. However, I think it's our duty to make sure they're tied at hip, but they're so afraid that if they turn on him, he's going to go nuclear on the Democrats.
8: Yeah, that's absolutely right. And also, once again, I would like to, you know, remind everyone of what the double standard would be, right? God forbid, imagine any Republican politician. I mean, heck, it doesn't even have to be Republican politicians talking to conservative podcasters. When Republican politicians hang out with other Republican politicians, when Clarence Thomas has dinner with Samuel Alito, another justice on the Supreme Court, the left goes crazy. They say we need to pack the court. The New York Times has a meltdown. And these are just colleagues. You're going to dinner with your colleague. But, oh, yeah, no, it's not fair for us to hold El Sayed accountable for the things that his buddy and ally Hassan Piker say. Give me a break. It's ridiculous.
0: Exactly. Everything's upside down. Tim, we appreciate it.
8: Anytime, Carl.
0: All right, coming up, a deadly stabbing in Times Square. Police shot her, and now the internet has decided the wrong person is the victim. I'm going to give you my take on that stupidity in just a sec. But first, Kathy Hochul wants to ban ICE in her state, but the Trump administration just reminded her that she doesn't make the rules and has absolutely no jurisdiction. Operation Rotten Apple is underway, and wait till you hear how many illegals we deported this month. Tom Homan, the border czar, going to sound off in a sec.

0: audition, but lost to Walter Mondale.
1: Now, happy hour just got a lot less happy for some illegals in Memphis. ICE agents raided a Memphis bar over the weekend, detaining over 120 illegal aliens, according to DHS. Among those arrested had criminal convictions to include drug possession, domestic violence, child endangerment, and even prostitution. Witnesses on the ground saying ICE loaded five or six buses packed with illegals outside the bar. This is exactly what I voted for, by the way. But of course, Democrats hate to see it. Memphis Mayor Paul Young, who has approximately zero jurisdiction, putting out a statement saying, "I can assure you of this, the people impacted by what happened this morning are our neighbors, and they're part of the Memphis community, and they deserve to be treated with dignity." No, they're actually here illegally. We can talk about dignity when they stop, I don't know, breaking the law. Border Czar Tom Homan, sir, you've been able to do this with far less friction than we initially saw in Memphis. You've actually been deporting 50K a month, and you're on track this month to do the same thing, which is more than we were getting, less friction. How'd you do it?
2: Well, breaking news. August is at a historic high. I got the numbers this morning.
1: Oh, yeah?
2: So June, ICE arrested more illegal aliens than any time in history of the agency. July, they broke that record. And I just got notified this morning, August, an all-time new record. So ICE is sitting in all cylinders. So they're enforcing law. And what happened in Memphis is, look, I worked for the greatest president in my lifetime who's in the Oval Office because of illegal immigration. You know, got the most secure border in my lifetime. And President Trump has promised, you know, mass deportations. That's what we're doing across the country.
1: Yeah, I'd say. What was that number? Can you say?
2: Over 50,000, I think it was like 52,000 arrested in 1 month. But, you know, at the same time, we had operations here in New York. We're pulling operations in Maryland, Virginia, and Florida. We're all over the country.
1: But how have you been able to do it with so much less friction than we saw in, you know, obviously there was the Renee Good, the, you know, the, all those instances. You've been able to do it so much more seamlessly now.
2: Well, look, even though a lot of people disagree with me, targeted enforcement operations, we do our homework. Mm-hmm. Like we've been in New York, have almost 2,200 illegal aliens arrested in New York. It's strategic operations. We didn't give the left time to gather up and interrupt us and interfere with us and attack us. Mm-hmm. In and out. You know, we do strategic hits, and we got record numbers for it. For those people that said, you know, the target enforcement operations won't work, we're breaking records every month.
1: I'll say so. And a lot of people criticize Mark Wayne Mullen, the secretary of DHS, when he first came in. It seems like you guys are hitting on all cylinders. So you mentioned New York, and you've got Operation Rotten Apple resulted in, as you were saying, thousands of illegal aliens in Democrat-run New York, as Kathy Hochul is now banning cooperation with local law enforcement. There's a couple local counties suing her over this. I mean, I wish she would work as hard for the people that elected her. Well, maybe the illegals did elect her, but I wish she would work as hard for the taxpayers as she does for the illegals.
2: I met with Kathy Hochul before she signed that legislation, and I told her if she kicks us out of the jails and ends the 287G program, we're going to have to send more agents to the street. I said it, I meant it, we did it. So, you know, we arrested just shy of 2,200 aliens in New York over the past few weeks. Many of them significant public safety threats. But you know what? I also told her, if you force us into a neighborhood, mm-hmm. rather than letting us operate in the safety and security of a jail, safer for the community, yep. safer for the agent, safer for the alien, if you lock me out of all the jails, you're going to force me to go to the street to find that criminal you released.
1: Right.
2: And there's going to be others we find. Yep. So the collateral arrests are many during this operation.
1: Yeah.
2: And also, a lot of who we arrested, we immediately moved out of state because I can't rent a bed from a local sheriff anymore. So tell me how she's helping the immigrant community. Oh, she says she's helping them. She forced more collateral arrests, moving people out of state for detention, and we're going to keep going. This is just phase one. We're not stopping. We'll be out there tomorrow. We'll be out there across the state to enforce immigration law. Her and the mayor, Mondami, are not going to stop us. They want to sit back and watch us make their state safer. Sit back and watch.
1: Yeah, exactly. The thank you note will never come, but we, the people who live and work here, really do appreciate it. I got to get to this. Earlier in the show, I talked about young kids being victims of this culture war. Heartbreaking news out of New Jersey. 9-month-old baby killed after an unlicensed illegal alien, a driver, struck a mother who was pushing a stroller, two children inside. Now, authorities are charging another woman in the car in connection to this tragedy because they said that woman was aware and knew and allowed her to drive still. I mean, how many more of these stories do we have to hear? Does it have to touch every single person opposing this in order for them to realize it, or is there just no helping it?
2: I'll never understand it. I have met personally hundreds of angel moms and dads who buried their children. I mean, the left wants to talk about family separation on President Trump. No, separation when you bury your child.
1: Yeah.
2: And, you know, getting back to New York, Governor Hochul, Mayor Mondami, have you ever met an angel mom and dad, had to talk? Have you talked to the parents of these people? Because any human being with a reasonable mind would think criminals shouldn't be walking the streets. Work with us and take the criminals off the street. But look, we'll be talking about this case for a few days. Then next week we'll be talking about another one. It's just, it's a tragedy. How many American children, how many American women have been raped and murdered by somebody that's not even supposed to appear? Look, President Trump has illegal immigration down 97%. 97% less people are coming. The most secure border in history. President Trump saving thousands of lives every month. Every criminal alien ICE takes off the street across this country makes that neighborhood safer. That's why crime rates at a record low. Yeah. President Trump made a promise to American people. President is keeping his promise to American people. We're going to make sure we do it for the next 2.5 years.
1: Yeah. So what I'm getting from all this is it's working. The heck with you, Kathy Hochul and Ma'am Danny. And, you know, we're going to keep going.
2: You're damn right we are.
1: Tom Homan. Pleasure, sir.
2: Good to see you.
1: All right. Coming up, a Russian ransomware gang hacking group. Top federal law enforcement group, agency, ATF, compromised personal data of more than 1 billion gun owners' documents that they're not even supposed to have, by the way. What do we have to register them in the first place for? Two-Way Tuesday next.

0: All right, it's Two-Way Tuesday. Let's do some gun stuff. This week, gun owners were victims of a cyber attack through the ATF on data they shouldn't have had. The ATF confirmed a major data breach hours after the Quinlan Ransom gang hacked one of the U.S. government's top federal law enforcement agencies. Like, how does this even happen, first off? Gun Owners of America said that after a 72-hour countdown expired, Russian ransomware gang Quinlan briefly published 6.3 gigabytes of data it hacked from the ATF. The data includes criminal investigation target names, not convictions, investigations, phone numbers, IP addresses, iCloud data, cell phone dumps, and more. GOA also pointed out gun registration is unconstitutional, so gun owners shouldn't have to worry about whether or not their names, addresses, or guns are caught up in ATF data leaks. ATF needs to delete this unconstitutional registries ASAP. GOA also formally warned the ATF about the security risks of digitalizing transaction records back in May. Told you so. The ATF maintains a registry of more than a billion gun transfers and our owners. Our information shouldn't even be there in the first place. But here we go. Competitive pistol shooter and firearms content creator Jessica Morrow and Second Amendment columnist at Breitbart News, AWR Hawkins. All right, Jessica, I like my guns like Democrats like their immigrants, unregistered.
1: Right. So for me, historically, the government's always use loopholes to regulate and collect our data anyways. You look at Form 4, the Gun Control Act, even the Firearm Owners Protection Act still left us vulnerable. So sure, the ATF can't legally have a centralized federal registry, but Congress also allowed for them to obtain the records for out-of-business FFL. So as you said, they end up getting that information anyways. Mm-hmm. The issue now is your organization has been infiltrated by Russia. So how are you going to protect that data now? Mm-hmm. And the larger question is, if they don't protect the data, then what are we going to do to hold these people accountable?
0: Well, that's the other thing, too, is like we used to tar and feather people for this AWR. But I'm actually, if it's going to be leaked to anybody, I'd rather it be leaked to the bad guys, because they're going to be like, all right, these are the houses not to go to. And they'll be like, that Carl Higbee guy, here's four gigabytes is just my gun data.
1: Right.
2: It's all problematic. Whether it's federal level, which this is, federal or state, this is nobody's business. Shall not be infringed is very clear. And when we let somebody hold on to sensitive information like this, we run a risk. And I'm not even going after the ATF here. I'm not even going after this group or that. I'm just saying from the get-go, state level, federal level, agency, whatever, this is none of their business. Shall not be infringed. It shall not be infringed. I own as many guns as I own. And the only way that the bad guy's going to know how many I own is if he sneaks in tonight. And I'm going to hit him with some of them.
0: Yeah. I'll just probably use one, maybe two for fun. I don't know. I've been waiting my whole life for this. Federal judge, Jess, has ruled against New Mexico's 7-day waiting period for gun purchases. But a spokesman for Governor Michelle Lujan Grisham said her office will, quote, almost certainly appeal the ruling. Like, again, shall not be infringed.
1: Right. And the whole idea of like the 7-day waiting period under the guise that it's going to prevent violence or suicide, I need to see a couple of things first. First, I want to see an unmistakable correlation between immediacy of a gun purchase and violence or suicide. Then I want to see proximity relative. I'm sorry.
0: Which they don't have.
1: Right. And then I want to see proximity relative to both illicit and licit firearm purchases. And then finally, show me some kind of proof that this 7-day waiting period is even going to stop either one of those things from happening. And the point that we still haven't even got to at that point is we haven't considered the negative implications for, let's say, people looking to protect themselves against domestic violence or even just personal protection. So at the end of the day, a right delayed is a right denied.
0: Fact. I was actually just about to say that. So over in Democrat-run Chicago, though, to Jess's point, the super gun control, almost impossible to get a permit. But they're somehow, it's just so weird, AWR, that 41 people were shot and 3 fatally in Chicago where you can't have guns. Huh.
2: Right. Yeah. Chicago has, a lot of people are pushed back when you say Chicago has a lot of gun control, but they do. They have a ton. They have all the state level. They have the city level and the county level. People forget that in Cook County, there has been an assault weapons ban for years that includes a high capacity magazine ban. This predates the state level ban. So they've got gun control that mimics other gun controls, but it doesn't matter because what they don't have is a serious intention to enforce the law, to punish criminals, and these people are running wild.
0: Yeah, well, you know, that's like the other thing is like there's like 60 million of these AR-15s. You just wrote a great piece on Breitbart that everybody should go read about how 60 million people or 60 million AR-15 style rifles are on the market right now. And they're saying they're not in common use. So that's going to be interesting. AWR, Jessica, appreciate no F-bombs today. Thank you both. All right, coming up, another day of deliberations in the Lindsey Clancy trial with deadlocked jurors sent home till tomorrow. And women are still saying disgusting things in the alleged killer's defense. We get Culture Clash coming up next.

0: facts and letting you decide what's best for you and your family.
1: Another day of the jury in the Lindsey Clancy trial being sent home. No verdict. This morning, jurors told the judge that they can't reach a decision, and he basically was like, go back there and figure this stuff out. But people are still out there supporting this admittedly child-killing psychopath. Take a look at this.
2: Do you stand with her, yes or no?
3: I don't think she did it.
4: Yes.
5: We feel she's very sleep-deprived. Her job as a labor and delivery nurse working...

0: should take away all of their children. This jury thinks that they're standing with women when they're about to indict all women if they don't find her guilty. They're going to set a horrible, not only legal precedent, but social precedent that every man is going to look differently upon women acting hormonal. Post this. Newsmax contributor Kay Smythe, who just had a baby herself, and host of Tony Katz Today, Tony Katz Kay. I'm very worried. If they release this woman with no consequences or little consequences, this is an indictment that sets women back 100 years.
1: Absolutely. That's literally the only thing that happens if Lindsay Clancy ever ends up out in the general public again. Listen, she's admitted to murdering her three children. Mm-hmm. Her defense, really, you know, it's not even a really particularly good defense, like as an argument.
0: Right.
1: I think it's so weak, and the amount of evidence against her showing that this wasn't a mental issue right. is so substantial. So what terrifies me is that any woman was taken in by this, like any woman. Right. It sets a horrific precedent for women everywhere, absolutely. But it also sets a horrific precedent for this country, like surely not. Yeah. Like America was... Like, no, America's not supposed to go this way. Something like this happening in Britain, I completely believe it at this point. But here in the States, no. It's not supposed to go this way.
0: This is, like, the end of the day, she killed her kids. Doesn't matter why, they're dead.
2: And one at a time and sent the husband out. I don't claim to be an expert on this case. A lot of America isn't. I certainly don't claim to know everything that that jury is going through. They're not my issue. It is the women on the outside. White liberal women will be the absolute destruction and death of America. There is just no doubt the science has been settled. It's not that they're wrong. You know, it's Gad Saad talking about suicidal empathy. It is a series of conversations saying, why is it that you simply cannot engage the idea of right and wrong? And it isn't about being white and it isn't about being a woman. It is indeed about the liberalism. Liberalism breaks the soul. It cleaves it away from responsibility and rational thought. And when that occurs, you see women doing that weird heart thing. I'm a man. I don't do the heart thing with my hands. Right? I'm a grown up where you make the heart. They do that. And that is purely an evil thing. That is what happens when you are broken and indeed have lost any concept of what a soul is.
0: Yeah, exactly. I mean, what does this do for gun rights for women or voting or holding office or anything? Speaking of crazy libs, Kay, the transgender man told a Japanese restaurant that he didn't want to pay the bill because he feels uncomfortable. Just watch how crazy this gets.
3: I feel like so uncomfortable sitting in here. Excuse me? I actually don't want to pay. I feel like uncomfortable. Yeah, I don't feel very comfortable.
4: Not comfortable?
3: No, I feel really uncomfortable. I feel like I'm being laughed at by two people there, people over there. I feel really uncomfortable. Do you want to call police or no? Because I'm not paying for the food. Okay, great.
0: Imagine going through life thinking you're such a victim that you don't have to pay a business that just gave you food.
1: Yeah, firstly, that's not a trans man. That is a trans boy. No grown man would behave like that. Miss Joyful Life, I think, is the handle. Firstly, not a miss. Secondly, there's no joy there. This is just someone that hates everything. Imagine hating everything so much that you sit in a restaurant and you eat the food and then you tell the owner, like, I'm not going to pay because what? Because your mild perception that's already warped because you think that you're a woman when you're clearly a man.
0: Dare I say hormones?
1: Oh, yeah. No, I mean, this is just mental illness writ large. I mean, the only thing that I would say that he's sort of like womanly in, like, is sort of the same way that Tony just so accurately described the threat that liberal women bring to Western civilization. Let's be honest with you. Yeah. It's not just married to Western civilization at this point. So he can maybe be lumped in with those women.
0: Yeah. I want to do something else. Speaking of trans, Canada is trying to lure American professors, like people studying trans and weather equity. I didn't even know what this was, but watch.
5: Has Canada seizing an opportunity, recruiting dozens of professors away from American colleges and universities?
6: One of the best places, if not the best place in the world to do that, because Canada has a very positive and moralistic attitude towards these things, you know, and other places quite close by don't.
7: As a trans woman, it was becoming, as an outspoken academic as well, it was becoming increasingly, it felt unsafe for me, even in Los Angeles.
0: go, leave, I will pay for your plane

0: tickets to get the hell out of my country.
1: First, what do you mean even in Los Angeles? You felt unsafe even in Los Angeles? Everyone feels unsafe in Los Angeles. Ask the people who aren't able to rebuild their houses how many locks they would put on the new house if they were able to rebuild it in the first place. But I would go a step further. I think it's time for people to start submitting names of professors that Canada should take. Just send them to Carl Higbee on X, at Carl Higbee. Take this professor and start naming the professors, and we are happy to help you, Canada, as not our 51st state. Yes. We just want you to be happy.
2: I wonder if that's a write-off for my business if I buy their plane tickets out of here. Make it. We'll figure something out. All right, Detroit public schools, real quick, Kay. Perfect attendance, going to give you $100 for showing up for a week. I got 20 seconds for you here. This is dumb.
3: Yeah, this is dumb, and it's going to absolutely destroy education even more than it has been destroyed in the public arena. By being able to read, this is just so bad.
2: Oh, so tough. Anyway, Tony Kay, always a pleasure. Appreciate you joining us. All right, coming up, this knife-wielding killer charges cops in Times Square, then gets shot dead, rightfully, and the internet still finds a way to make her seem like the victim. Well, I'm going to shoot that down next.

0: You're watching An American Moment.
1: So by this point, you may have seen the woman in Times Square wielding two knives who was then capped by police officers. We found out today that one of the people she stabbed prior to being shot, who ended up dying, was a vice president at Bank of America. A good, productive member of society is now gone. Let's just watch this real quick. So as you can see, this woman aggressed cops, saying that she would rather, you know, I'd rather kill both of you, as they were tasing her, and then they shot her. Think about that for a second. I mean, we're in a place now where someone's screaming, I'd rather kill both of you, after they tased her, which didn't work, which I'll get to my thoughts on non-lethal alternatives in a minute, and a cop shot her, and now she's dead. This, to me, sounds like an all-around win. No trial, no waste of taxpayer dollars on incarceration, a murderer is dead, put a bow on it, end of story, win for civilization. No, not in the age of everybody being a victim on the internet. The internet went berserk over this with excuses from people who have absolutely no idea what they're talking about on why the cops had to kill her. This guy, they could have arrested this woman without firing a live bullet. Look at the small knives she held. Wrong. She just killed someone. And I'm just curious, if you were there, Abdul, if you were there, would you have risked your own life to try to subdue her? Nope, sure wouldn't. Thought not. You ever been in a knife fight? I mean, I have, actually. Guess what I did when they came at me? Oh, I shot them. Because even if you're like Steven Seagal versus that woman, you're gonna get cut. And that cut, depending what it is, could be lethal. Let's go to the next idiot. Someone's mom, by the way. So sad. Yeah, and the woman she killed is someone's daughter. Let's talk about some misplaced sympathy there. Another one. I still wonder, can't someone just tase, is what they meant, instead of shooting her to death? Well, they did tase her, but because she had so much fatty tissue, again, she could have not stabbed people or stopped when they did tase her. This is 100% her fault she got shot. And I would be willing to bet that if any of those people were on the receiving end of a blade being sunk into their chest, they would be screaming for someone to shoot that person. The common denominator here is this woman could have not stabbed two people and not rushed cops with two knives if she didn't want to die. That's all. But I want to address all these weak people who likely can't defend themselves, all saying that less lethal force should have been used. Why? I think less lethal stuff, like tear gas and beanbags and tasers, make a defiant society more bold. I think they also, and this is going to piss some people off, but I don't really care, I think they make weak cops even weaker. Society's become so accustomed to the poor perpetrator that they have forgotten about the cops that have to pull that trigger. What about their lives and the trauma they go through after they pull that trigger? People should know that if they threaten cops, they get shot dead. And maybe we'll have less people trying to fight with cops. By the way, this was mainstream thinking 20 years ago. I can tell you, if I was one of those cops, the second I see a knife, I would not have had my taser out. I would have had my gun out. And this is why I don't lose an ounce of sleep from her demise. If that one cop, if he did not have his gun out at that second she charged, guess what? She was so close, she closed that gap in less than a second, even at her weight. We might be handing a folded flag to their family if that cop didn't shoot her. Then what? Then what do you say to all the internet trolls? Oh, that's the risk of the job. No, it's not. I don't care if she was crazy, if she was angry, dare I say hormonal, or having postpartum. She deserved exactly what she got. And the silver lining, I hope, is that society can take away from this, is, I don't know, don't stab people? What do I know? Before we go, fans of a legendary NFL franchise send a very clear message to the woke crowd. Got that next.

0: American Place on Newsmax TV.
1: Well, as the world went woke in 2020, the historic NFL franchise, the Washington Redskins, were forced to change their name over inflated claims that the name was racist. Even the families of the Redskin original name didn't think it was racist. They're just white liberals. And still today, fans for the franchise are lodging, obviously longing for a return of the name Redskins from the name Commanders that they changed it to. So much so that the team, in order to maintain its trademark, they had to put Redskins stuff back on the site. It sold out in 48 hours. 48 hours. People were like, we want this back. We hate the new name Commanders because it's stupid and white liberals ruin everything. Give the people what they want, Rob.
2: No, no Native American was ever offended by any of these names.
1: They were honored.
2: It was always white people in every case.
1: Yeah.
2: And for some reason, they capitulated to this. The lease capitulated to this, and it was just a huge mistake. Yeah. If they brought Redskins back, the fans would absolutely adore it.
1: It's weird. It's
2: same
1: like,
2: thing in Cleveland.
1: They tried to cancel Sophie Cunningham, too, and she sold out. The woke people are like 0-40.
2: It's so
1: kind of like my Jets.
2: It's a sad reality. You're a Jets fan.

0: Welcome back. In got some breaking news. We have an update out of Plymouth, Massachusetts. The jury in the Lindsey Clancy murder trial, they have been dismissed for the day. Still no verdict in that case. We'll keep you updated.
1: I can skip the updates. Every time this case comes up, I get the heebie-jeebies. And everywhere I go, people are talking about it. I don't like it. I hate to think about it. What this and the children, these beautiful children. It's horrific. It's a nightmare, isn't it? So what's the deal? No verdict. You know, the jury came in and said, Judge, we can't find a verdict. And he says, go back into the room. Maybe, I don't know, maybe you should just take their word for it and try again, put her back in jail. She's still in jail. I don't like to think about it. I've made that clear. But there's one thing about this that I've picked up on a little bit late, because I'm telling you, every time this thing comes on TV or in the newspaper or online, I look the other way. It's just too unthinkable. But even worse, there are fan people, people who are into this, people who are on the mother's side. I mean, I can understand, all right, mental illness, horrific, postpartum depression is a real thing. But like, yeah, you go, girl. We understand where you're coming from. That's a little bit, well, here they are.
2: Do you have children?
3: Yes.
2: Would you ever hurt them?
3: Yes and no. As a mom or as a dad, I think that you are not perfect.
4: He should go to jail for negligence. He needs to take care of his kids, and that was his responsibility.
2: Is this any of your girlfriends?
5: Mine.
2: This is your girlfriend? I think you have to do some reflection on that.
6: You agree, right, ma'am? Justice for Cora, Dawson, and Callan? The three children that Lindsey Clancy killed? I think it's pretty easy to comment and say a mother shouldn't kill her own kids.
5: I agree.
6: Yeah, exactly. Why can't women say this?
1: There are, granted, all right, not everybody wants to talk to a stranger with a microphone, but then there are people who go and attend and light candles and have vigils and go on TikTok and say all kinds of like over-the-top crazy things because they're okay with this. Well, let's watch.
7: I'm trying to take care of the kids. I'm drowning every day. I feel guilty that I'm spending my family's money and not making any. I feel like I spend way too much. She wrote that, right? I'm terrified of Callan getting sick. He's a sick baby. A sick baby is miserable. He's sick now with a double ear infection. Clearly has a bellyache. It's miserable. I feel like the other kids are going to get him sick all winter long. She wrote that, right?
8: Correct.
7: I always feel strongly against sleep training. I feel like it's abusive to let the baby cry and not respond, but I made the decision. I did it with Cal. It is way too much crying. It's incredibly stressful.
1: All right, yeah, it's stressful raising kids. So this, they put together testimony from the trial, and then they couple it with images of babies, and it's all kind of to lend itself to, yeah, we totally get where she's coming from. Now, I don't know. I'm surprised that this has sparked such an online community. Right. One of those online communities. I guess there's an online community for everything. You know, when I first got on the Internet, I looked for the Star Trek community. Right. I was into that. But now there are death cults. You can think of it and people can think of a lot of ugly stuff. You can find it on the Internet. And for this, you don't actually have to look that hard.
3: This woman was failed by the healthcare system, and she cried out for help.
9: This is for you, Patrick Clancy. You're a piece of shit. We're coming for you.
10: A whole day, every day, therapist, mother, maid, nymph, and a virgin, nurse, and a servant.
1: I mean, I might have bad dreams tonight. That is pretty wild stuff. Even for America, okay, we've seen the world has gone a little bit crazy. No verdict. It's not just this case, though. This Luigi Mangione, who we saw gunned down, he pleaded guilty to murder, right? He pleaded guilty to murder. But these girls turn out. Why? Because they say he's handsome, right? Personally, I think his eyebrows are too bushy, right? But whatever. They like him, and not only do they like his look, they like what he did, you know, stick it to the man. Oh, the healthcare system stinks. Wild stuff. And then I had to go back. You know, we have seen some real nutjob behavior that kind of primed us maybe for this moment. Anybody remember the early days of the Iraq War, the when we started seeing casualties, military funerals in America for battlefield casualties? Now, at the time, and still now, I can't believe it, but there were people who showed up at these funerals to protest the dead soldiers, to yell and scream, thank God for dead soldiers. See, drop the banner for a second. God hates your, I mean, this is in America. And I was just like, whoa, whoa, whoa, what's going on here? It's a real thing. They were opposed to who the hell knows what, but they showed up at all these funerals and re-traumatized families. It was the worst.
5: God hates America.
8: Phelps and his followers believe God punishes America for tolerating homosexuals. They repeatedly picket soldiers' funerals, carrying signs like, thank God for dead soldiers.
11: The pump is on fire!
12: Westboro church members showed up at Jordan's funeral in Rio Rancho to protest the war.
13: What the members of the tiny Westboro Baptist Church in Topeka, Kansas do at the funerals of fallen soldiers and Marines seems to have violated an almost universal sense of basic human decency. And they know it, and they're proud of it.
1: So, you know, this has been a long time coming, I guess, right? The weirdos. But the weirdos have kind of gone, like, mainstream. Or there are more weirdos in America? I don't know. No verdict. Should we be surprised that this person has supporters? And it's one thing to have supporters, but it's another thing to have, like, fangirls, right? Fangirls, like proponents. Then again, we have people who believe that this is a civil right. Hanging around with children who are not yours, dressed as a woman when you're a man. The drag time story hour for children. Or men showing up in women's sports, hanging around the locker room and stealing the medals from the women, right? I guess there's something for everybody out there. We're in trouble. Sometimes it feels like we're in a death spiral, right? All right, I'll go back to not thinking about this case for as long as I can. In the meantime, next, please. If we want to pull out of this death spiral, please, I can't endorse, right? I'm not telling anybody, but I'm telling you that I would vote wherever I could against them and for MAGA-friendly people. Not officially endorsing anybody, but if you believe in common sense and having a country, you can't be with these people. I guarantee you, oh, by the way, those crazy people who are supporting with such gusto the actions of that mother, none of them are Trump supporters. None of them. I noticed that they are really pushing the economy and affordability. Affordability is really, really bad right now. Hard to afford anything. I noticed 25 years ago, there was a guy named Bernie Goldberg. Used to be a CBS reporter. Then he went on to, that's Dan Rather, okay? But the book is called Bias by Bernie Goldberg. And it was all about Dan Rather's biased network. And one thing that Goldberg noticed, it seemed like the economy always turned worse as soon as a Republican was elected, right? Homelessness always got worse when a Republican was in office and suddenly got better when a Democrat showed up. And he counted and he demonstrated, like, this is true. So a couple of things. If they want to run on the economy, let's have at it. In 2004, gas prices were, under George W. Bush, how much per gallon, everybody? $4 and how many cents? 11. Okay. In 2022, a midterm election year for the Democrats and Joe Biden in the White House, it was $5.02 a gallon. And if you go back and you look up the coverage back then, it was all about January 6th. Most recently, the most recent average for the summer of 2026 under President Trump, $4.01. Yet, I'm told that Americans are so irate about gas prices. They're higher than we'd like. But I think 18 years after $4.11, we can handle these for now. And I think they're about to come down. Can the Democrats, however, explain their poster boy, their favorite Democrat, their favorite vote getter, their most popular streamer, Hassan Piker? Nobody will rebuke him. Nobody will say, shut up and sit down and get lost. They can't. They're afraid of turning off his supporters. And the supporters, I mean, they're anti-Semitic and they're anti-Israel and they are for a lot of strange stuff. Al Sayed and Hassan, here they are. The eve of the election, the Democrat nominee, soon-to-be nominee, is hanging around with Hassan Piker, a known Jew hater, a known America hater. He was rooting for the Soviet Union to win the Cold War. That's kind of unacceptable, don't you think? I think they have a lot more explaining to do than the MAGA people. Oh, and Al Sayed got caught. Not too long ago, there was a terrorist attack at a synagogue, and he was like, I really understand where the terrorists are coming from on this one. I get it. I mean, I don't like it, but I get it. I get it. So here's his version, a Democrat's version, of an apology.
14: My comments might have been misconstrued to be justifying something I did not intend to justify, right? To anybody who feels like my comments might have been hurtful, I'm really sorry. That was not my intention.
1: It's the way a jerk boyfriend apologizes to a girl he's not that serious. I'm sorry if you were offended. That's not an apology. And notice that he was talking real fast and the audio wasn't so hot. And it was, you know, you can't really. This is on purpose. Totally on purpose. This is a Democrat trick. When you do the apology, make it a non-apology and make it hard for people to hear. Who remembers when Joe Biden was licking and sniffing and touching everything that moved that wasn't his wife, right? I mean, it was gross and it was totally and completely inappropriate. Then, you know, he's running for president and a couple of women came forward in the Me Too movement, right? And said, you know, Joe's a bit of a creep. He was all over me. I didn't like it. This guy doesn't take no for an answer. Joe also did one of those half-hearted, like, if you were offended, I apologize. Oh, this Hillary thing, remember that? Look at poor Hillary there. Poor Hillary. Yeah, I felt sorry for her. She was being manhandled. Hold on, Joe. All right, here's his non-apology apology. And notice it's not that easy to hear, at least for me.
15: Today, I want to talk about gestures of support and encouragement that I've made to women and some men that have made them uncomfortable. I shake hands, I hug people, I grab men and women by the shoulders and say, you can do this. Social norms have begun to change, they've shifted, and the boundaries of protecting personal space have been reset. And I get it. I get it.
1: You know, the way he was touching people was never acceptable. It was just, you can't say, oh, back in the 80s, we did this. No, Joe, you did that. OK, you see the difference. You see the similarity, actually, between Sayed and Biden, the same kind of mode of apology, non-apology, apologies, roll the videotape. And you can't really hear him all that well. Right. You can't. That's on purpose. You want to see somebody really apologize. I mean, from the heart, full throated, unambiguous, an apology. Guess who did it?
14: At the end of the day, our responsibility is to come together as a party. And I made clear I got a really important question about that at the Jewish caucus. And my comments might have been misconstrued to be justifying something I did not intend to justify. Right. To anybody who feels like my
1: not
14: comments
1: him.
14: Might have been hurtful. I'm really sorry. That was not my intention.
1: Hey,
14: we condemned that
1: him.
14: Terrorist attack. We condemned it.
1: Can you turn that volume off, please? Because we're not talking about this guy. Thank you very much. No, not Sayed. I just demonstrated how the guy doesn't apologize. He's too arrogant to apologize. The guy who apologizes is the one you might not know is much of an apologizer. Watch.
16: I've never said I'm a perfect person, nor pretended to be someone that I'm not. I've said and done things I regret, and the words released today on this more than a decade-old video are one of them. Anyone who knows me knows these words don't reflect who I am. I said it, I was wrong, and I apologize.
1: Right? That's not, if you were offended, I apologize to you individually. I don't apologize to those who weren't offended. That's a genuine apology. It's interesting. You know, he genuinely apologizes. He genuinely forgives people like I've never seen anyone in my life forgive, my personal life, public life. I've never seen anybody do it like this. So few people apologize, even when they're genuinely wrong, if you're offended. All right, so I think anybody who has been on Mr. Midterm's podcast, by the way, needs to apologize to the American people, needs to probably drop out of whatever campaign they're in, right? Because somebody who's not rooting for America, rooting for the Soviet Union, and thinks that America deserved 9/11, that's really bad news. And again, if you want to talk about the economy, look at gas prices, look at inflation. MAGA is winning on both of those. Take a look at this, please. Oh, we can also talk foreign policy. President Trump is winning that one as well. In 2022, this had just happened, and they pretended it never happened. Joe Biden lost the Afghan war. All right, now we're going to New York City, Times Square, please. See that woman in the pink shirt? How could you miss her? With two knives in her, each of her hands? Well, she just killed somebody, a 32-year-old banker, and stabbed a 68-year-old man in the abdomen. Crazy person who was not done. She is about to charge those police officers, and then she herself would be shot dead. This happened in the heart of New York City, Times Square. So, in the heart of New York City, but this is not all that unusual. Weird stuff is happening in New York City all the time. Next video, please. Gunfire.
17: You heard that, right? You heard that. Shooting, all kinds of going on.
1: The guy didn't miss a beat, by the way, the little camera operator. Keep going. This is Times Square. It used to be the crossroad of the world. Wow. And it goes on like this. Any volume? Well, at least this time the cops were ready to swoop in. All right, bad news in the crossroads of the world. This shouldn't be happening. This is where all the tourists come. And it happens, quite frankly, it's logical that it's happening at this point. You saw those horrendous scenes because Times Square is out of control. And we call it Crime Square right now, Crime Square. This is where everybody would come, right? For 100 years, people would come here. They loved it. Let me just go through these pictures real quick. 100 years ago, here is Times Square, looking sweet, right? And you may remember this, the sailor kissing that nurse spontaneously, right? Wonderful, wonderful. And then things started to take a bit of a dive. Right? A little bit of a dive. And then a real dive. I mean, then the porno theaters and the rest. It got very, very grimy and grim. And then a couple of people showed up. Mike Bloomberg, Rudy Giuliani, Ray Kelly, the police commissioner, and turned that place around. It can be managed. Democrats blew it up, and they blew it up on purpose. This is on them. The woman who died yesterday afternoon, that's on Mamdani, that's on Eric Adams, and that's on Bill de Blasio. You can tie it right to them. We'll be right back with some more content.

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1: All right. I'm not really into haute couture. That's what they call, like, extremely avant-garde fashion. Look at that guy. His name is Galliano. At one point, he was like the blue steel man. Remember in Zoolander? Very, very talented, they say, when it comes to fashion. However, he's got a little problem. He hates Jewish people, and he loves Hitler. It's quite frankly that apparent. The guy made it clear. He was at a cafe in Paris, and somebody saw him. Oh, aren't you, Monsieur Galliano? We'd love to talk to you. And all he did was dump on Jewish people and praise Hitler. Crazy. It actually happened.
2: Are you beautiful people?
3: It's not birthday.
2: No,
4: are you blonde? Are you blonde with
2: no, blue
4: eyes?
2: But I love Hitler.
4: See,
2: people
4: Hitler?
2: Like you would be dead today. Your mothers, your forefathers would be gassed.
4: Oh my God. Do you have a problem?
2: With you? Yeah, I'm not.
4: With all people. You don't like peace. You don't want peace in the world?
2: Not with people like ugly people.
4: But, no,
3: where are you from?
4: People.
3: Where are you from?
1: And it got worse after that. Hitler would have killed all you people. Well, that's Galliano, good at fashion, crummy at being a human being. However, you know, he went after the Jews. And in vast portions of our culture, Jews apparently are reviled. This is such a shock to me, actually. It really is. I never knew that anti-Semitism was such a thing. And it is. The fashion world, Anna Wintour, you know, the snob with the sunglasses, Devil Wears Prada, right? They based that whole movie on her. Invited him to that great big party they have at the museum. Everybody dresses up like a robot. And he was like the guest of honor. It's fascinating to me that you will be welcome back if you condemn Jewish people and praise Hitler. Anybody remember Jimmy the Greek? Jimmy the Greek said some unfortunate things about black people. Never heard from him again. That was it. Forever. How about the Seinfeld guy? Kramer? Michael Richards is his name. He went on stage and he uses a word that 12% of the population can use at any time they wish, the N-word. Now, I'm not one of those people like everybody should be able to say the N-word. I don't want to say it. I don't want to hear it. He said it. It's bad. I get it. He hasn't been back. I think they put him on one special he was on one special, and that's it. But if you come after the Jews and you say you love Hitler, you're in. In fact, you're popular. In fact, you're stylish. In fact, you're cool. That I never thought I would see. Did you? Really? I never did. All right. Hey, we have something else to say about Dolly Parton. I learned a little bit about her her husband, Carl. Seemed like a great guy. All right. I also didn't know that she really strove to be apolitical. Entertainment is for everybody. Kind of like Elvis. Elvis was the same way. Doesn't want to talk about politics, just wants to make music. Ever see 9 to 5? Here she is with her co-stars, Jane Fonda, noted America hater, and Lily Tomlin. I assume she's liberal, but who knows? So they were ripping on Trump at the Emmys a couple of years ago. And Dolly said, we're not doing it. And she did it in the coolest way. Let's take a look.
5: For a 9 to 5 reunion ever since we did the first one.
6: Well,
7: back in 1980 in that movie, we refused to be controlled by a sexist, egotistical, lying, hypocritical bigot.
6: Really? And in 2017, we still refuse to be controlled by a sexist, egotistical, lying, hypocritical bigot.
5: I think that Lily was talking about Mr. Hart, he's still up to his no good stuff, right? How about a shout out for Dabney Coleman out there?
1: Oh, It wasn't that good. Obviously, those women were talking about President Trump 2017. Dabney Coleman, he was the best boss with that mustache. Great performance. Dolly, well done. Didn't go there and still, like, made it a moment. Good for her. Jane Fonda, Hanoi Jane. You ever look at that documentary where she... I'm sorry, what's that again? Well, okay. We got to take a quick commercial break. Watch the documentary where she actually went over there to the North Vietnamese and played with their weapons and said, I'm on your side. That really happened. And she gets to walk around as an American citizen. What a country. We'll be right back.

0: Look at that amazing little girl. Her name is Delilah. She's from California. And look at what she was involved in. A horrific car crash. Absolutely horrible. She was severely injured. The man at the wheel in that truck back there, an illegal alien, never should have been behind the wheel. You know, I mean, absolutely insane. Couldn't speak English, behind the wheel of a tractor trailer. She, Delilah, had to go to the hospital many, many, many times. Oh, my goodness gracious. I've seen this picture before. It's heartbreaking. However, she is on the road to recovery. It's been long. She joins us right now, along with her father, Marcus. There they are. Once again, welcome back. Delilah, hello. Marcus, hello to you. And you were absolutely tremendous today on Capitol Hill. We're going to play the clip in a moment. How are you and Delilah? How's Delilah? It's great to see you both.
1: Same here. We appreciate it. I'm doing fine. I appreciate you having us. Thank you.
0: Well, you made quite an impression today on Capitol Hill. You had it up to here, it sounds like. Let's just take a look at what happened, please.
2: How are you guys not fighting for this? Right here, how are you guys not fighting for this? I reject your guys' sympathy, to be honest with you. There's no way you guys are sorry. Not one of you guys have ever called me. Not one of you guys have ever reached out to me. Not one of you guys have ever sat there and seen me in the hallways and said, hey, sorry about your daughter. You guys do it right here while you guys are grandstanding on top of your soapbox. My daughter doesn't deserve this. She didn't ask for any of this. The people that jumped the fence did, though. They knew exactly what they were doing. They still chose to move forward in that direction. And every day something's happening to somebody. And it is your guys' fault.
0: So well done. You were there to help pass Delilah Law, which would help restrict commercial driver's licenses, eligibility, and enforce strict English language requirements. Sir, you weren't planning on making those comments today, were you?
1: No, I was not, actually. I came in with a speech prepared, and when we were sitting there, the opening remarks, I revised the speech a little bit to kind of tailor to what it is that they were talking about, and then another party spoke again, and I revised the speech again, and then another person from the party spoke again, and at that point, I was just like, this isn't going to end. I'm going to keep revising my speech. So I kind of just went off the top, and this is what came out.
0: So what kind of things were they saying that kept you kind of like, okay, no, my previous remarks are not going to work? What how did they set you off?
1: Well, basically, it was more of them talking about sanctuary cities and the necessity of the public being protected from from ICE, rather, and then being able to call the police should something happen to them and feel like safety on their side, which I think right now the safest thing that we can have is American safety. I understand what it is that they're saying, I understand what it is that they're coming from, but that doesn't get you a get out of jail free card.
0: And no, it doesn't. Now, after you made that statement, and we just played a portion of it, people can find it online. Mm-hmm. You were very, very passionate. You were very, very eloquent. And look at that little girl. Did it change? Did you make a difference? Did you get through to some of them and say, like, okay, did any of them come up to you after and say, you know what, now's the time to do something? Did anything like that happen, sir?
1: No, and honestly, I don't think I made a change at all as far as they're concerned. I mean, they're operating unconscious. One of them was asleep pretty much the entire duration of the hearing. You know, he just goes inside there and he tilts back in his chair and crashes out. So he wasn't listening. They kind of have a, you know, deer in the headlights look. You know, the engine's running, but nobody's home. And it's even after everything that we said, they respond to something that wasn't even said. So they already have an answer in their head before we even started talking. They pretty much had segments on what it is that they were going to say. So they could have just had that whole hearing without us there, and the exact same narrative would have been said.
0: So this was the Judiciary Committee, and Jim Jordan is the chair. And my sense is, and I believe listening to you today, Jim Jordan is one of the good guys, and he would love to see something like this move forward. But there's a hell of a lot of opposition and the demonization of the wrong people. has he given you an outlook on how this can someday be successful, how a law can be passed that will make Americans safer?
1: You know, and I'm not going to say he has or he hasn't. I mean, we're all optimistic about what it is that we're doing. This is the reason why we're doing it. We're hoping for an end to this craziness that's out here. I've spoken with him, you know, at the previous committee that we were at. His team is the one that reached out to have us come. And we're all optimistic. We're hoping that this will come to an end. We have a lot of trials that we're going to be running through, everything, a lot of hurdles on the Democrat side that we're going to have to overcome. The thing is speaking the language that they speak, and to be quite honest with you, it's hard for me to understand ignorance. I just don't speak that language. So I want to sit there and talk with them. I want to sit there and convey the seriousness of this, because we don't need another Delilah. We have a Delilah. And it's like I told them, when I tuck her in at nighttime, I don't tuck in a Democrat or Republican. I tuck in a 7-year-old girl who suffered a traumatic brain injury, who was the result of failed policies here in the United States, who sit here and suffers a traumatic brain injury. You know, I mean, no 7-year-old should be doing what she's doing. You know, this is her whole life has changed. Her whole outlook on life has changed. She's not anything that she used to be before. You know, I still love her all the same. I'm always going to be here for her. But I did lose my little girl the night of the accident. I did lose her. For them to sit there and even think, oh, she's still here, you're lucky to have her. Yeah, she is here in the prospect that, you know, she's my daughter. But the 5-year-old little girl that used to run down the street when I would pull up in my semi-truck, she's no longer here. We're having to learn the adaptations of her with her wheelchair, dealing with having to change a 7-year-old in a change station at the stores. It's our whole life's been spun around behind this.
0: And it happened in America. We know that. Like, these things, the laws here allowed this to happen, right? I mean, I don't think technically the guy was a guy. That's the insane part.

0: That's the insane part. So much of this is insane. You know, I think we talked about this briefly the last time you were here, and thank you for coming. How can people help? Do you still have an active Give, Send, Go or GoFundMe? And what would you like people to do, if anything?
1: Honestly, this isn't a sob story. You know, this isn't something that I'm sitting here trying to get notoriety from. You know, I'm a father. And at the end of the day, I just want what's best for my daughter. I want my daughter to have justice. The illegal alien that hit her is back in India. You know, he never got to do time. He never got charged with anything. I want people to sit there and scream outcry. I want people to sit there and do the same thing that they're doing for that little kid that they keep circulating the photo on where his dad got arrested. People want to sit there and cry and complain about the ICE pulling families apart. This is tearing a family apart. This is tearing many families apart, and they're sitting there pushing for it. They're asking for this, and they're doing it with a smile on their face, especially at the hearing today. They have the smug look on their face, and they dare look us inside the eye and give us their sympathies. I don't believe anything that they say at all, nothing at all. As far as her GoFundMe goes, we do have a GoFundMe set up. I'm not asking anybody to donate to it, but we do have one if they feel like they want to donate, they're more than welcome to. I would really appreciate it if people would sit there and just circulate her story. I need her story out there. People need to understand that this is the real deal out here. There's no coming back from this at all. At all. After the cameras stop rolling, after the crime scenes get cleaned up, after everybody goes home, we still have to deal with Delilah. We still have to sit here and adapt to her lifestyle. And it's pretty much going to be for the rest of her life. This isn't going to change at all. She's pretty much... This is who she's going to be. She's going to suffer a traumatic brain injury. She's going to have global development delay. She's going to rely on us to take care of her forever.
0: Well, Marcus Coleman, thank you. Part of you being there forever makes me... That part kind of encourages me. I tell you, you are the man. You are the man. Little Delilah, thank you for joining us again. It's nice to see you. Bye. You're the cutest girl. Bye, honey. We'll see you later. Okay. Mr. Coleman.
1: Thank you, Mr. Kelly.
0: Thank you very much.
1: Likewise.
0: We'll be right back.

0: Schmidt, weeknights.
1: Three Democrat mayors, one socialist in the middle there of New York City, once the greatest city. These men ruined it. They did. They broke the police department. They did it on purpose. They hated the cops. They hate cops. Let's start with, de Blasio. Son, watch out for the cops. He made such a big deal that he had a black wife and his kid was a person of color and had to be afraid of cops. That's what he said. This SOB, Eric Adams, right, would brag about how he kicked cracker ass in the police department, meaning his white colleagues and bosses. He hates white people, and he wormed his way into City Hall. And then this guy, Mamdani, who hates cops so much that, well, he gives them the finger on social media, says awful things with vulgarity. I can't put that on the screen. But you can kind of see right there the look in his eye. You know, getting arrested. Look at me. I'm getting arrested. He was an assemblyman when this happened. Democrat politicians are making Americans less safe. This is really, really a thing. Has been for a long time, but I don't know. It's like it's happening. It's happening. We remember what it was like before. This did not have to happen, but here we are. Betsy Brantner Smith joins us once again, spokesperson for the National Police Association. She's a retired Chicago police officer herself, Chicago area. Welcome back, Betsy. It really is that kind of cut and dried. Democrat mayors did this, and I believe they did it on purpose with a big assist from Democrat senators and a Democrat president.
2: Greg, you know, New York City was the model for community policing and Comstat and for, you know, stopping that 90s crime spree that we all had to deal with. And now we're right back to where we were. The police department is wildly short-staffed. And look, just yesterday, what did they have to do? They had to stop a murderer, a woman who stabbed a young mom to death. And they're left to pick up the pieces while the mayor continues to, frankly, abuse them. And we see this in blue cities all over the nation.
1: And blue cities are getting darker blue. It's not like there are MAGA urban Republicans doing great and showing signs of catching fire. You know what I mean? The worse things get, the better Democrat politicians seem to do. They're even going further left, the socialist thing, which really doesn't make sense. But here we are.
2: Well, you're hearing from Democrat socialists. They're kind of resurrecting defund the police, right? The Democrats kind of pushed that away. And so now we're hearing reallocation of resources. Again, let's put less money into cops, more money into social workers. We're also hearing a call for decarceration. Let's get rid of the prisons. Let's let people out of prison. Mayor Mamdani actually mourned someone in prison who had died there. So again, we're seeing cops spit, we're getting spit in the face, and it's not good for public safety, Greg, and it should not be political.
1: That's one thing. They have been robbed of their authority, right? They have been delegitimized. And that's part of the problem that is probably the hardest to fix. Betsy, we so appreciate it. Thank you for what you do. To be continued, and we'll be right back.

So, take a look. We haven't seen fresh video like this from CENTCOM in a while. More strikes on IRGC targets in Iran. That's a really cool shot right there. The F-35 taken off of an LHA. There go the Tomahawks. Let's see here. Central Command Forces successfully completed a wave of strikes against Iranian military targets today, September 1st. Reading from the CENTCOM website here. U.S. forces struck Islamic Revolutionary Guard targets, including air defense sites, radar systems, maritime assets, facilities, mine-laying capabilities, and communication sites. Now, take a look at this one. I think you're going to see some guys on the ground. The strikes follow attempted mine-laying operations in the Strait of Hormuz. Now, here we go. I think those are guys on the ground, and they just got, you know, eliminated. This is from Admiral Cooper. Let's see here. More than 50,000 U.S. service members are currently operating across the Middle East, he writes. They remain vigilant, lethal, and prepared to continue executing operations as directed by the commander-in-chief. And we saw those quotes yesterday from the Ayatollah and from the, I believe it was the Speaker of the Parliament. They are showing signs of cracking. We already know that their military has cracked, but the political, right, they have had it. They want an end to this war, and word is some of them are planning an exit strategy, i.e. escaping from Iran because they know a new regime is about to take over. All right, we'll be right back. Well done, Admiral Cooper.

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1: Take a look at this. In Massachusetts, there was a senatorial primary on the Democrat side. Edward Markey, who's been on Capitol Hill forever, easily won his party's nomination over Congressman Seth Moulton. Now, I particularly despise Seth Moulton, actually. He ran for president. He said some awful things about J.D. Vance. He's a Marine. I've never heard a Marine talk about another Marine the way he did about J.D. Vance. So he lost, and now he can't be a congressman anymore. Too much ambition, not enough ability, and not enough integrity. Sorry, Seth. Have a good night.
2: Murder case. The judge still reading his ruling. Right now, that is breaking news. But the judge does say that there is enough evidence against Kirk's accused killer to move forward with the trial. Our legal panel weighs in on what happens next. Plus, President Trump orders a new wave of attacks on Iran and sends a fresh warning to the regime. General Blaine Holt will join us with reaction. And birth tourism backlash. A Florida doctor pleads the fifth in front of lawmakers multiple times. He's accused of helping thousands of foreign moms give birth in the United States. All that and much more. The Pulse starts now. Good evening, friends, and welcome to The Pulse. I am David Harris, Jr. And first to breaking news, a judge has decided the next steps for the man accused of assassinating my friend, Charlie Kirk. The prosecution laid out a mountain of evidence against this alleged shooter, and now we can say that Tyler Robinson will stand trial for the murder. The state wants this tried as aggravated murder, meaning the death penalty would be squarely on the table, and it absolutely should be. This guy fired a high-powered rifle from a rooftop into a crowd of thousands of college students. The defense actually tried to pretend that no one else was in danger because the shooter was such a good marksman. And if that's not sickening enough, they're also trying to put Charlie on trial.
3: It is true that Mr. Kirk spoke hatefully of certain groups of people. He spoke hatefully of people who don't have traditional, norm-conforming gender identities. He spoke hatefully of people who are not strictly heterosexual.
2: Absolutely freaking ridiculous, friends. I totally disagree with that claim. It's absurd. Charlie didn't hate anybody, never spoke hateful towards anyone. He was always doing it in love. Second of all, what do Charlie's words have to do with this case? The defense is dragging a murdered man's name through the mud. I can only imagine what was going through Erica Kirk's mind when the lawyer said those words. She was sitting bravely inside that courtroom today, along with Charlie's mother and father. But friends, since when does exercising your God-given First Amendment rights justify being assassinated? The radical left, they want to make Charlie the villain. To try to save this evil human being, and it's absolutely disgusting. We've all seen the evidence, the DNA match, the text messages where the shooter admitted to everything, and the twisted, woke, liberal messages carved into every one of those bullet casings. This should be, and hopefully will be, an open and shut case. Joining me now, legal fellow at the Heritage Foundation and former assistant U.S. attorney Zach Smith, and constitutional attorney Sandy Fetter, thank you both so much for joining The Pulse this evening. Now, Zach, now this judge has ruled the case can go forward, what happens next?
4: Yeah, well, this is going to head towards trial unless the prosecution offers some type of plea agreement. I think one of the primary concerns for Tyler Robinson's defense team has been and will be to take the death penalty off the table. That was the focus of a lot of what we heard at this hearing. They claimed that he wasn't targeting Charlie Kirk for political motivations, as you pointed out, based on the shell casings, the other information that came out. That was a very tough and somewhat absurd argument for the defense team to make. They were also of trying to argue that some of those other aggravating circumstances that the prosecution must prove to seek the death penalty, like endangering other individuals, that that wasn't true. Well, he fired into a crowd of several thousand people while trying to assassinate Charlie Kirk. So this is heading towards trial, and we'll just have to wait and see whether the prosecution offers a plea deal and whether or not the defense would be interested and willing to accept one.
2: Sandy, this was a preliminary hearing. Yes. The court was just trying to figure out if there's enough of a case to move forward. And we just went through all the evidence tied to this guy, just a little bit of it. So why did the judge actually go through all of this?
5: The judge went through all of it to see if the requisite elements, if the pieces and parts that would be necessary to bring an aggravated murder charge were in place. You can't, put somebody in a death penalty eligible situation without really, really crossing your T's and dotting your I's. And they needed to make absolutely sure that each piece and part of what was necessary under Utah law for this death penalty eligible case had been met.
2: So does it almost even weigh that the prosecution is right on target with their case? Does it kind of seem like, since the judge is saying, yeah, this is, needs to move forward, that hopefully it will be an open and shut case?
5: Well, I think the purpose of the preliminary hearing was to determine exactly what level of crime Tyler Robinson would be charged with. Okay, this doesn't go to guilt or innocence or the facts of whether it actually happened or not. The way the preliminary hearing works is that if there is sufficient fact evidence to bring one level of charge or another, that's all that's being determined at the level of the preliminary hearing. And at this point, because Utah has the death penalty, they needed to be extra stringent and extra careful to make sure that every piece and part of the requisite pieces and parts, requisite elements of this death penalty eligible charge were brought. And again, there's security videos of him on campus. There's security videos of him on the roof. There's DNA evidence on the weapon, on the bullets. I mean, it's almost ridiculous to say that this wasn't aggravated murder. And of course, the other people who were there that day were more or less in the line of fire. Like, of course, somebody else could have been shot, whether they were in between the shooter and Charlie Kirk or in the, part of Charlie's team that was directly behind the tent. So other people were endangered here. And I think that the judge found that.
2: All right. Well, Zach, the defense is literally blaming the victim now, Charlie. They're trying to claim that Charlie spoke hatefully. Now, even if that were true, which it is absolutely not, how is the victim, his speech constitutionally protected free speech? How is it relevant at all in this court case?
4: No, it's not. And look, unfortunately, I think that's probably a play by the defense team to play more toward the media, to try to garner some type of sympathy for their defendant, Tyler Robinson. But to your point, no level of speech, no matter how harmful, no matter how hateful, and I disagree that Charlie Kirk's speech was harmful or hateful, but even if you accept that as true, it doesn't justify cold-blooded murder, an assassination that essentially took place. And I think what we're seeing from Tyler Robinson defense team is they are willing to go scorched earth trying to take the death penalty off of the table for their client. And I suspect what is going to happen, and part of the reason we saw the judge reading out his ruling, being so careful, so thorough today, is that's very clear. If Tyler Robinson is convicted, if he is sentenced to death, his team will appeal the ruling. It will go through multiple layers of appeals, multiple layers of what are known as habeas proceedings. And unfortunately, even if Tyler Robinson is found guilty, if he is sentenced to death, it will likely be years or even decades before that sentence is ever carried out.
2: Wow. Well, the judge did allow cameras in the courtroom despite the defense crying about pretrial publicity. So, Sandy, why do defense attorneys always try to hide these proceedings from the public? And why is transparency so critical here?
5: Great question. The defense attorneys will do anything and everything to raise the possibility of prejudice of one kind or another. So they want cameras in the courtroom so everybody can watch what's going on. And in part, if it doesn't prejudice the jurors in the case Now, to start, then part of what we're seeing as a possibility also in the Lindsey Clancy matter may be, well, if there's a hung jury, then it's not double jeopardy, so it's going to get tried again. So one way or another, everybody in the county is going to see what's going on there. And then part of what the defense would want to do would be to make a claim, oh, well, there was not an impartial jury, so therefore it's not a legitimate conviction, if a conviction is what occurs. And I want to say something following on what Zach just said also. We're seeing this now in the Tyler Robinson case. We're seeing it a little bit in Lindsey Clancy. And we also see it in Luigi Mangione. What the heck is going on in America that there are so many people who are sympathetic to criminal defendants? Why is there a cult following for criminal defendants and GoFundMe pages and whatnot for criminal defendants who kill people? How are they becoming cultural heroes? I think that's a legit question. Maybe not a legal question, more a broad cultural question, but a legitimate question.
2: I think it's absolutely a legitimate question, and I think the problem stems from the woke mind virus. I don't know if Lindsey Clancy is a liberal or not. I have no idea. I know as a whole, though, the culture that exudes, that's created by liberals, it exudes violence, and then they want to stand up for it and just somehow justify it. Now, Utah has a terrible track record with speedy justice. Just if you look at the Elizabeth Smart kidnapper, it took 8 years to get a federal conviction. So, Zach, why are these high-profile cases able to drag on for so long in Utah specifically?
4: Well, I think it's because there is so much evidence coming in. I think it is because, to Sandy's point, Tyler Robinson's defense team, they are throwing up every effort they can, as they should, to represent their client, to try to take the death penalty off the table, to try to lay the groundwork for appeals later if, in fact, he is convicted. But the fact of the matter is, trials are lengthy, expensive processes, and particularly whenever you have such a high-profile case like this. We've seen it in the past. You mentioned Elizabeth Smart, going all the way back to O.J. Simpson and that very high-profile trial. I think judges, attorneys, they want to make sure that everything is done correctly and according to the book.
2: Well, we will have to just wait and see how long this does take. Zach Smith, Sandy Federer, God bless you guys. Thanks for joining the Pulse tonight. Also breaking today, U.S. forces launching new precise strikes directly against IRGC targets in the Strait of Hormuz. Iran thought they could just slip sea mines back into the vital shipping lanes without any consequences. Well, President Trump said not on his watch, unleashing devastating firepower to destroy their radar networks and neutralize the threat. Now, in a post on Truth Social, he said, if the failed nation of Iran retaliates for this very justified attack, they will be hit again at a much harder and higher level. But it will not be the biggest attack of them all. That is waiting in the wings. And when it's over, there will be very little left of the Islamic Republic of Iran. Joining me now, retired U.S. Air Force Brigadier General and Newsmax contributor, Blaine Holt. Blaine, thanks for joining us tonight. Now, the president said this afternoon that Iran was almost done rebuilding the radar. So the president waited until it was almost complete and then took it out. What's your reaction to these latest strikes? And how do you feel like this standoff is playing out right now?
6: Oh, it's going very well. You watch them respawn. They'll be desperate. They'll try to do anything they can to get some more mines in the water or even throw a missile at anything. But we're going to keep them blind. We're going to keep them with an inability to target anything. We're going to keep moving ships through the straits. And what we're doing is we're knocking them down to a vulnerability level that welcomes in a revolution. And the reason people are so frustrated, they're like, well, when are the Iranians going to take their country back? When the United States says so. When we say we've done enough, the vulnerabilities are there. Scott Bessent's tremendous work in mopping up the money is done and conditions on the ground are desperate enough, then we'll greenlight them and we'll say, okay, revolutionary groups, get going. Population, back your revolutionaries. Take the what's left of that group. But you'll hear Pezeshkian and others say that they're still in control simply because they've got an iPhone and a camera. Not good enough. It's going very well. We're in the final acts, but they're still got weapons and they're still dangerous.
2: So how long do you think it'll take? Like, where's this headed over the next few months? Do you expect Iran to just escalate ahead of the midterms, or are they just going to try to, you know, slow things down a little bit?
6: Yeah, so Iran's plan has failed. Iran thought, we can work the press in the United States. We can get doubt in the operations of the United States, and we can kick the can right past the midterms and fail Trump. And the opposite of that is happening. They're not going to make it to that line. But what's impossible to predict is, since we're not doing this with the 4th Infantry Division, the revolutionaries in Iran themselves, they'll have to have their mettle tested. They'll go to combat. They'll take these cities one by one. That'll be messy, and we'll give them air cover and bombs and whatever they need, and we'll cheer them on. It could take them very little time. It could take them a lot of time. But what is clear is, once we go into full revolution, President Trump's already won.
2: Yeah, well, I bet on President Trump all day long. Now, federal prosecutors just seized hundreds of thousands in crypto tied directly to Hamas. U.S. Attorney Jeanine Pirro made that announcement earlier today. Watch.
7: We were able to directly intercept money that was going to be used by the military wing of Hamas, the Al-Qassam Brigade. And to add a little more interest to this, we also now have the names and identities of thousands of individuals who tried to give money to Hamas that we were able to intercept.
2: Well, that sounds like a direct warning for the groups who are funding this terror organization. So how much does that seizure, or how much will it hurt Hamas?
6: Oh, my gosh, you stole my answer. So the thing is, Jeanine Pirro wasn't messaging Hamas or anybody else. She was messaging all the globalist illicit banks, cartels that have been doing this laundering and saying, it's really over. We know exactly who you are, and we're coming for you now. And by the way, your bad guys and proxies and Iran, they're not getting any of this. And so now we're coming for you. We saw the first of that with an Emirati bank in Egypt that was doing a lot of laundering. De-dollarized, shut down. More to come. More announcements will come. But you're going to be shocked, David, when you see some of the names that have been propping up this regime for the last 47 years.
2: Well, I cannot wait to see those names. And before we let you go, I want to get your take on the G20 finance meeting that just wrapped up in Asheville, North Carolina. Now, all the headlines today are about how angry the Europeans are that the U.S. invited Russia's finance minister to attend. It's the first time Russia has participated in a G20 meeting since it invaded Ukraine. But could this actually advance the push for peace?
6: Yeah, it can, and it will. This is the best G20 ever. Why? Look at the symbolism in the imagery. Where did they hold it? They held it at the Pine Grove Hotel in Asheville, North Carolina. Why is that significant? Because in 1913, that's where the Federal Reserve was born. Kevin Warsh is sending a message that regime change at the Fed is complete, inviting the Russians back to the table, meaning that is in line with our national security strategy. And the Europeans are sitting there saying, even though we've smashed you in the face, America, and expected you to foot the bill for everything, how dare you not rubber stamp all of our nonsense and deindustrialization rolling up of rights in our continent? It's marvelous.
2: Well, again, chess, 3D chess seems to be what President Trump is very good at, while everybody else is playing checkers or they're trying to catch up. General Blaine Holt, God bless you, brother. Thanks for joining the Pulse tonight. Coming up, sanctuary policies under the microscope on Capitol Hill today, and Democrat lawmakers refuse to come to terms with the fact that they've put communities in danger. We hear from a sheriff and two angel parents on the terrors Democrats just keep allowing to roam the streets. Next.

0: bin Laden was dead.
1: Well, House Republicans shining a light on sanctuary policies and their tragic consequences. They heard from parents whose children are now permanently disabled because of car crashes caused by illegal aliens. And a Maryland sheriff was also invited to speak on the challenges that his department faces because of a recently enacted statewide sanctuary law. Here's what Harford County Sheriff Jeffrey Galler told lawmakers about how far state Democrats are willing to go to block cooperation with federal enforcement.
2: Unfortunately, rogue state legislatures like mine in Maryland are actively fighting against these law and order efforts. They are passing radical legislation designed to create safe havens for criminal illegal aliens and outlawing successful public safety programs like the 287G program. Let me remind this committee, the 287G program was signed into law by President Bill Clinton, a Democrat. In 2016, President Obama, who expanded the program, another Democrat, that's when I signed our formal agreement with the federal government, making Harford County the second county in Maryland to partner and screen every single inmate booked into our county jail. Yet, last year, the supermajority partisan politicians in my state outlawed this very program.
1: See, that shows you just how far the Democrat Party has fallen. Bill Clinton, sure. Obama even expanded it. Democrats today, absolutely insane. Joining me now is Border Security Advisor for the Federation for American Immigration Reform and 21-year Border Patrol veteran, Art Del Cueto, along with former sheriff for Pinal County, Arizona, and former state candidate for Arizona, Mark Lamb. God bless you guys. Thanks for joining tonight. I want to, the Trump administration is facing an uphill battle in trying to just throw out all these ridiculous sanctuary policies, and they faced a number of legal setbacks with federal judges just dismissing challenges in California, Minnesota, and New Jersey. So, Art, what can Congress do to fix this?
3: Look, I mean, they have to enforce the laws that are on the books. This is part of the problem, David. They get mixed up with some of the verbiage and the words. So you're going to hear people say, hey, look, these people aren't criminals. We're deporting people that aren't criminals. I'm going to tell you, because I have firsthand knowledge, I saw it come across the border. Individuals that were arrested in the United States but were not convicted, so they didn't have a criminal conviction yet, left the United States, then re-entered into the United States. When we would apprehend them in the southern border as Border Patrol agents and we would run their fingerprints, it would come back that they had been arrested. However, because they had not been convicted, we were releasing these people in the United States. So all these little loopholes are the problem. The verbiage, the way they play with words has a lot to do with it. But I mean, look, they can't tell the difference between legal immigration and illegal immigration. They keep on just saying immigrants anyway.
1: Yeah, that's pretty much all they do. Now, Angel Mom Patricia Fox and Angel Dad Marcus Coleman, they testified about the harm that illegal drivers did to their children. Fox's daughter was riding a bike and was hit by an illegal driver, causing her daughter to face a traumatic brain injury. Now, Coleman's daughter was left permanently disabled after an illegal alien truck driver hit the car that she was in. Here are some testimonies from both those parents today.
4: At that point in time, I asked explicitly, was she an illegal immigrant? And he said, no, she is a citizen. It took us 6 months for us to find out that she was in fact not, and that ICE had entered the conversation.
5: My daughter doesn't deserve this. She didn't ask for any of this. The people that jumped the fence did, though. They knew exactly what they were doing. They still chose to move forward in that direction. And every day something's happening to somebody, and it is your guys' fault. I hold each and every one of you responsible for it, and I always will.
1: Mark, as of today, 11 states and hundreds of cities have sanctuary policies, which Republicans say act as magnets for criminal illegal aliens. Do you think that the testimonies of those families will finally wake some of these politicians up?
6: I sure hope so, David, because we continue to have to bring angel moms and dads to Washington to testify about the damage that the people in this country who are here illegally are doing to American citizens. These were powerful testimonies. Marcus Coleman's testimony was one of the best I've heard. And these leftist Democrats should be ashamed of themselves for allowing this to happen. Going back to your original question to Art, You know, under 1324, there's already a law that says that you cannot conceal, harbor, or shield somebody you know to be in this country illegally. When they tell that mom that that was a citizen and lie to her only to find out that they were here illegally, that to me is the definition of concealing, harboring, or shielding. And so is a sanctuary city. We've got to hold them criminally accountable for what they are doing. That is the only way we're going to change this, David.
1: Only way. Only way. The politicians need to be held accountable. They let somebody out, they injure somebody, they get convicted of the same crime. Now, at the hearing, Democrat Pramila Jayapal, she seemed bothered by these stories and thought her time was too valuable to be wasted even listening to them. Watch.
7: Unfortunately, this hearing is it's the fourth time in this committee that we've had a hearing on sanctuary cities. The fourth time. And there's many other things that we could be doing other than this.
1: Art, what do you make of the Congresswoman's complete disregard for the pain that sanctuary city policies have caused their families?
3: It's angering, to be honest. And I've testified in Congress before. I'm constantly talking about the issues. Mark's constantly talking about the issues. Look, we've been screaming about these situations, and the entire time these politicians continue to make excuses, they continue to attack ICE agents, they continue to speak bad about Border Patrol and every single law enforcement that's out there trying to do their job. Every single person that dies in this country at the hands of an illegal alien are because of those politicians. It falls directly on their hands. They're directly responsible. They've allowed it. And unfortunately, there's going to be more because millions that we know of entered under the Biden administration. And God knows how many more entered during the Biden administration that we don't know of. And they allowed it and they continue to allow it. They empower it. They speak in these public areas and they say, do not obey. Do not comply. And that's why we're getting the attacks on law enforcement that we're getting across the country. It falls on their hands.
1: And if Republicans don't get out and vote in the midterms, there's going to be a lot more individuals with that kind of twisted mindset representing Democrat districts and in Congress weighing in on all of our laws. Also on the Hill today, a doctor testified who's accused of cashing in on a scheme charging women from around the world to give birth on U.S. soil. And like every other leftist who's testified on the Hill, the doctor played the Fauci card.
8: Does your business help children of members of the Chinese Communist Party obtain American citizenship?
9: On the advice of counsel, I respectfully decline to answer the question on the grounds that a truthful answer may tend to incriminate me, and I invoke my rights under the Fifth Amendment to the United States Constitution.
1: He pled the Fifth to every single question he was asked, just like Fauci. Mark, the Center for Immigration Studies finds tens of thousands of babies are born right here to women on temporary visas. So how do we stop this from happening?
6: Well, the Supreme Court didn't help in their ruling by saying that this was the 14th Amendment ruling was terrible for this. Now you're going to bring people in. They're going to make a business out of it. This guy did. Why did we even bring this guy in front of Congress, David? Which, by the way, if you looked, he had a flag upside down on his lapel. And the only upside down that this is the distress that the Democrat Party has put this country in because of their radical socialist policies to undermine America. And this doctor is all too willing to take advantage of it. We should have never have had him in front of Congress. He should be in jail right now in handcuffs from the FBI and the Department of Justice for what he did. We're tired of this dog and pony show of bringing people in front of Congress for them to plead the Fifth when they should be in handcuffs sitting in jail for what they have done to the American people and this country. And these politicians, they're the authors of this whole nonsense. And the courts aren't helping either.
1: Yeah, the courts did not help in that case. And the politicians are just crazy as all get out. Now, the Have My Baby in Miami website, it was taken down before the hearing. But Congressman Brandon Gill noted that before the website got pulled, there were sections dedicated to foreign nationals' paperwork, health insurance, and even their delivery plans. Now, while it's not a crime for an expectant woman from another country to go into labor in America, efforts to enter the country under false pretenses could amount to visa fraud. So do you think that this hearing could lead to birth tourism becoming a higher criminal offense? I'm almost out of time, but I want to get your response.
3: I think it is, and it's going to stop some of it, at least deter it. But at the same time, I know they have to look into some of the individuals that already have done it, that have had the children in the United States, just so they can get certain benefits. And I know you're almost out of time, but I got to add this. I can't wait to see Mark Lamb in Congress. I can't wait to see Mark in Congress.
1: Absolutely. And next time, guys, I'll bring my cowboy hat. You both look great. Art Del Cueto, Mark Lamb, God bless you. Thanks for joining the Pulse tonight.
3: Thank you.
1: Coming up, Senate candidate Abdul El Sayed has done a ton of cringy things on social media to try to get people to vote for him. But the latest one, well, it takes the cake, as a socialist is using the popularity of a reality dating show to get people to fall for his absolute ridiculousness. Next.

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1: Michigan Senate candidate Abdul El-Sayed, he's done a ton of crazy things this campaign season, like dressing up as Steve from the kids' show Blue's Clues to try to get people to get out and vote for him. He was singing Whitney Houston's I Want to Dance with Somebody. But the latest campaign dupe, it absolutely takes the cake. Ahead of the reunion episode of reality dating show Love Island, which takes the internet by storm every summer for some reason, El-Sayed posted a video as if he was the new bombshell on the show.
2: I'm Abdul El-Sayed. I'm 41 years old, and I'm from Ann Arbor, Michigan. Oh, my name? Yeah. I love my name. My people don't know this. It means servant leader right here on my bracelet. So what's my type? No corporate PAC money. Ready to rock for Medicare for All. I got one goal here on Senate Island, and that's to pass Medicare for All, and I'm not afraid to step on people's toes.
1: Step on people's toes. I think his name probably more means serve me because I'm your leader, or else I might. Join me now, managing editor of Newsbusters, Curtis Howe. Curtis, thanks for joining the Pulse this evening. Now, what do you make of how El-Sayed is willing to just stoop so low for votes, especially seeing as he's not introduced in any other new plans other than Medicare for All? That seems to be his whole stick.
3: Yeah, his whole stick seems to be these creepy ads, David. He gives off vibes. I can't take credit for this. A friend gave it to me. But Abdul Sayed, in this latest video, gives off the same vibes as a creepy mall kiosk guy hitting on underage girls. Because that's really where we are here. I mean, he seems like the guy that's trying to sell you a massage or some, like, set of earrings or some, like, Furby from like circa 1999 or 2000, and he's really desperate to try and make a sale here, except in this case it's a very serious matter about trying to get you to vote for him. You see a lot of moderate Democrats such as Michael LaRosa, who appear on this network, you know, basically suggest Democrats, we should look elsewhere. Forget about him. Let's spend money we'd spend in Michigan elsewhere. Of course, conservatives would say, spend all the money you want in Michigan. But it sure seems like Abdul Sayed doesn't have an issue raising money here, which is why he continues to not hitch his wagon to Hassan Piker.
1: Yeah, it seems like he's going after that TikTok audience of just young people that have either been brainwashed or didn't pay attention
3: people.
1: In school and just... Yeah, you said it. Meanwhile, in a private Zoom meeting with Austin Sierra Club activists, Texas Senate candidate James Tallarico says capitalism is an oppressive system that he wants to dismantle.
4: I am so thankful that you asked this question, and also thankful that young activists have really drawn the link between climate change and white supremacy and capitalism in our country. And I think only ending the ways that all three of those oppressive systems work together, are we going to be able to begin the process of dismantling them?
1: Well, let's say that Tallarico wins. What would dismantling capitalism actually look like?
3: Yeah, the Yall Street, I guess, or whatever it's called in Dallas, would roll up the mat and come to Florida where you are, I guess. There'd be somehow more people that would be flocking to Florida. You know, for him to make these kinds of comments, he also made comments that have been going around having to do with the oil and gas industry as well. But you put all that together in capitalism, like that's kind of the whole reason why Texas is successful. One of many reasons why they embrace freedom and rugged individualism and that kind of thing. So those comments are the antithesis of, you know, not only what America is, but what Texas in particular is. And so if these are not in ads, you know, I don't care who's to blame here. Everyone's to blame here when this kind of thing goes down. If they don't get out there.
1: Absolutely. Now, finally, a welcome back to school message from Portland Public Schools. Well, it's sparking some controversy. Watch.
5: I'm here to wish you all a successful 2026-2027 school year and to thank all the amazing principals, teachers, and staff for your dedication to your students and their learning.
1: To all you viewers out there, I'm sorry if you just threw up in your mouth a little bit. I almost did as well. That was a drag performer known as Dr. Poison Waters in an official back-to-school video for teachers, principals, and staff. Now, critics say the decision is inappropriate for a public school district, arguing schools should focus on academics rather than what they call ideological or cultural messaging. But why did the school board think that using a drag performer was a good idea in the first place?
3: Yeah, I mean, I feel like Portland has a lot of issues there, David. You know, they should worry about, like, I don't know, making sure there's not homeless people, like, relieving themselves on the streets and that there's not needles laying around here. You know, is Chris Hansen available? Because, like, I would like to send him to Portland. I know he's got a movie out. I know he's trying to make a comeback. I think he's working with Harford County there in Maryland that you played a clip of in the last block. So maybe he's available that he could go out to Portland there and kind of figure out what's going on out there.
1: They need a lot of help in Oregon. Curtis out. God bless you, brother. Thanks for joining the Pulse tonight. Coming up, a progressive Senate candidate says we should all stop setting off fireworks on the 4th of July. Are you freaking kidding me? Why he's trying to extinguish a classic American tradition after the break.

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1: Video obtained by Newsmax showing the precise moment federal agents confronted the former Democrat Congressman Eric Swalwell hiding there in a hoodie and a hat. Seemed unrecognizable at San Francisco International Airport. They seized his electronic devices. The following day, these federal agents also searched his Washington, D.C. home and seized more devices. Searches are part of an ongoing criminal probe into sex assault allegations. So let's get to our political panel. Joining me now live, attorney and Republican consultant Mahek Cook, alongside her, Ford O'Connell, lawyer and GOP strategist. Welcome to you both. Good to see you.
2: Good to be with you.
1: Mahek, what do you make of Swalwell hiding his face with a hoodie? He looked like the Unabomber to me. How serious is this FBI criminal investigation?
3: Well, I got to say, a federal judge had to find probable cause that there was evidence, not only laptops, cell phones, but then his home. So you're thinking two different warrants. And Ed, where I would focus is most state crimes for sexual assault, you're looking at state prosecution. The fact that the feds are involved, right. I have continued to point to 18 U.S.C. 242, where maybe, allegedly, Eric Swalwell used his official office and capacity to force sexual assault and these victims into a terrible deprivation of their civil rights. So this is an extremely interesting way to get Eric Swalwell, not in the state cases, but federal as well.
1: Ford, a great point from Mahek about a federal judge. And a lot of these judges obviously have been against Donald Trump and the FBI and Cash Patel to approve a warrant like this. And it's a pretty big fall for a Democrat who wanted to put President Trump in prison, Ford.
2: Yeah, well, it's always the loudest voices in the room that fall the hardest. And to Mahek's point, the allegations include raping, drugging, sending, I believe, dick pics, assault of former staff members of his. So that is why a federal judge actually has prerogative over this issue. I think what's even crazier here, Ed, is that the Democrats want to make Eric Swalwell governor of California. And the only worst idea I've seen about that is Andrew Gillum, of governor of our state of Florida, back in 2018.
1: Yeah, and now he's been arrested again on drug charges and whatnot. Liberals, meantime, calling to boycott the convenience chain Buc-ee's after their CEO said he wants to focus on expanding only in red states. Listen to the crazy liberals. Watch.
4: This is great news. There's actually a Republican-owned business that's letting you know he doesn't like us. He doesn't want our money, and he is going to prioritize opening more locations in red states. And that's Buc-ee's. He doesn't want our liberal blue dollars, even though liberal blue states have a ton more money.
1: Mahek, no, he doesn't want the liberal crazy policies and taxes and regulations. These clowns don't like capitalism, Mahek.
3: Of course not. And nothing says save democracy like refusing to have a beef brisket sandwich at Buc-ee's or clean bathrooms or low gas prices. But this is not just TDS anymore, Ed. It's just refusing common sense. And I welcome it. We have a Buc-ee's in the state of Ohio. I think red states are going to thrive because we have lower regulation, lower taxes, and continue to fight for the American people. So I'm okay with Democrat states continuing to drive businesses to red states like Ohio.
1: Well, I'll see your beef barbecue sandwich. You know, Ford, I don't know if you've been to one of these places, but the pulled pork sandwich is magical.
2: Well, who would have ever thought that a beaver on steroids would be the quintessential mascot for freedom and capitalism? And to Mahek's point, remember, inflation's a half point higher in blue states, and gas prices are higher in blue states versus red states. There is a reason. I actually did my research on the 56 stores. Believe it or not, I can only find one in a blue state. That's in Virginia, but it's still in Rockingham County, which is red state country.
1: That's right. We had Doug Burgum on the Big Take yesterday, and he said, you want to pump gas, do it in a red state. It's going to be cheaper. Mahek, Ford, Thank you. Coming up, today's edition of Shut Your Pie Hole. Democrat Congresswoman Summer Lee does not think deporting.
5: Sorry about your daughter. You guys do it right here while you guys are grandstanding on top of your soapbox. You guys have no pathway to anything. You guys want to sit there and talk about the pathway to citizenship. There is a pathway. It's not jump the fence and apply.
1: The Democrats clearly have no shame. So it's my pleasure to tell the Congresswoman Summer Lee, shut your pie hole. Let's go live to our panel. Joining me, the host of the Josh Carr Show, Josh Carr, alongside him, Will Witt, TP USA contributor and author of the upcoming book, Socialist Revolution. Gentlemen, welcome in.
6: Thank you.
7: Great to be here.
1: You know, Will, Mr. Coleman and his daughter were present at the State of the Union with President Trump, and the Democrats didn't stand for them then either. What say you?
6: We hear this story all too often where, I mean, I was just talking to a friend of mine here in Tampa, and he told me that he recently, about 6 months ago, got into a car accident by a drunk illegal alien driving along the road who shouldn't even be here in the first place. And, you know, they're talking about criminal illegal alien. It's somewhat of an oxymoron, because if you are an illegal alien, you're already a criminal by coming into this country and breaking our laws and living here. And so more has to be done, because it's not just, you know, the violence these people commit, the sexual assault that many of these people commit. It is the fact that it is tearing down our culture. I mean, the fact that we're talking about this every day and the way these people don't speak the same language and all this, I mean, it's a travesty of what's happening.
1: Well, and Josh, that word the congresswoman used, inhumane, that we're being inhumane to the illegals. Wouldn't it be inhumane the way Delilah was treated, the way Lincoln Riley was treated, was actually killed by an illegal?
7: Yeah, I think our congressmen and women should actually be focusing on what's humane for the American people. But I'll say this as well. As someone who speaks Spanish, I'm fluent in Spanish. I've met literally hundreds of illegal immigrants in my life. People don't realize how inhumane it is to allow the immigration policies to let them come through our southern border. Because even though we may control the northern part of our southern border, the cartel actually controls the southern part of our border. And that means that they exploit people who come across. It means that those people are actually harassed themselves. So it doesn't help Americans, and it actually doesn't help immigrants either.
1: How about this? California lawmakers just passed a bill requiring large companies to disclose historical ties to slavery. Governor Gavin Newsom has until September 30th to sign the bill, make it official. Will, your thoughts on how ridiculous, you know, as if California companies right now don't have enough regulations to deal with from Newsom and company.
6: Exactly. As someone who lived in California, I can tell you this is ridiculous. And it's all just moral grandstanding. I mean, the fact that the facts of this, people actually leave out. I mean, from like 1650 to 1700, 500,000 Irish slaves were taken into Europe and France and all these other places. You know, almost 2/3 of the people who came to colonial America were white. Slaves, essentially, right? But they leave this kind of stuff out of the history books and don't ever talk about it. So you have these people come in and talk about, oh, the black slavery and all this, and never actually focus on how slavery has been widespread across the world throughout humankind. And it's more just so the left can make themselves feel better and so, make the rest of us look like victims.
1: And so, Josh, they'll spend a lot of time on this, but, you know, crime, drugs, homelessness on the streets of L.A., they don't seem to spend that much time. They spend money, but maybe nothing done.
7: That's exactly right. And I can speak from first experience. I mean, my entire family is actually from California. We loved it there. My dad grew up there. All of them except for one have left now because it's just unlivable. So the proof is in the pudding. If you move, it means that your citizens don't like you anymore.
1: Well, good luck, Gavin Newsom, taking that on the road out nationally and trying to become president. Gentlemen, appreciate it. Good time. Breaking overnight, ex-Prince Andrew facing brand new allegations that he actually committed sex crimes here in America. Could he be forced to finally face justice on American soil? And will the royal family cooperate? The executive editor of Newsmax magazine, Ken Chandler, has the details next.

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1: Government continues to withhold over 3 million files. That's why we've introduced the Epstein Files Transparency Act 2, to bring the fight to the state courts, accountability to the Department of Justice, and closure for survivors. We want perpetrators of these crimes to be investigated and prosecuted. And Prince Andrew, who committed sex crimes in the United States, too.
2: Wow. Direct and bold statement. It's been a busy few weeks for the British royal family for all the wrong reasons, starting with Harry and Meghan all but evacuating the United States to head back to the UK. We'll get to that in a minute. And then, as you saw, more fallout from the Epstein files. That was Congressman Thomas Massie, of course, on the U.S. House floor, accusing the former Prince Andrew of directly committing sex crimes in America linked to the late pedophile Jeffrey Epstein. Andrew, who was stripped of his royal titles last year, has consistently denied any wrongdoing. Joining me now for his take on that and more, the executive editor of Newsmax magazine, the great Ken Chandler. Ken, welcome back. Always good to see you.
3: Hey, thanks for having me, Ed.
2: You know, Congressman Massie lost his primary, so he's leaving at the end of the year and has legal immunity from being sued when he's speaking there on the House floor. He said it outright. Andrew committed sex crimes in America. Is there still a chance, do you think, of real accountability or just more scorn for Andrew?
3: Well, let me just tell you this. I don't think there's too many people in the UK who would shed tears if Andrew was carted off to America in handcuffs. That said, you know, I have not seen the evidence that he's committed any crimes, so I can't really comment on that. But I think that, the Andrew story is not finished yet. There's a lot we still need to know. And, you know, he's definitely the black sheep of the royal family.
2: No doubt about that. Meghan Markle, Prince Harry, meanwhile. House hunting. They've made that return to the UK. A new report says Meghan Markle's demands are pretty high. She wants 9 bedrooms, Ken, matching her Montecito, California mansion. And is also said to want a private film studio built into the property so she can keep producing content. You know, we follow all of that so closely. Does that undercut the whole narrative they were pushing that they were just getting away from it all to enjoy the English countryside?
3: Oh, so she can continue to produce content that nobody watches, they should, right?
2: Yeah.
3: I mean, listen, her welcome in the UK has been, how can I say this diplomatically, a little

0: magazine that's really important. The September issue marks the 25th anniversary of the 9/11 terror attacks. And you and I have been talking off air about the death toll that everyone knows is around 3,000 people. But your piece points out that that number has been climbing 25 years later because of new DNA technology. It allows officials to identify more of the victims. And so some of the families who, you know, knew that their relatives, their friends probably likely died on 9/11 still didn't have the remains. But somehow they're still getting them now, and they're identifying people who died that day. I imagine that gets families some closure. How is this all playing out?
1: Well, so, Ed, the 3,000 people, the death toll on 9/11 has actually tripled since 9/11. Since then, 9,000 people, first responders, recovery workers, and survivors have died from diseases, from the toxins they inhaled at the site. By the way, the air, which the government said was perfectly safe right after 9/11, that was a complete lie. These people are all stricken. There's 130,000 people who've got who are fighting cancers and respiratory from this fallout. It's horrible, you know. And one of the advocates for these victims told us 9/11 is the longest day in history. It's never ended for the victims.
0: Wow.
1: And to make it even worse, Ed, the remains of almost 40% of those who died have still not been identified. So we have the remains of 1,100 men and women stored underneath the memorial in New York.
0: Wow.
1: Being able to match them to a day. Can you imagine the pain?
0: Right.
1: It's just horrible. It's horrible. And it's a drama and a tragedy that never ends.
0: It certainly does. Boy, I always learn something when we talk to you and when we read Newsmax magazine. We all know about the 3,000 number. You're saying it basically tripled because of all the first responders, about 9,000 dead because of it, and over 100,000 who have had these 9/11 related cancers and are still battling illness. Pick up the magazine, check it out, go online. Ken Chandler, thanks for the info.
1: Thank you, Ed.
0: 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You see the offer right there. And visit us today to make sure you get this important magazine. All right, coming up, an old post about the 9/11 terror attacks. Now coming back to haunt that man, the socialist mayor Zohran Mamdani, author Todd Starnes standing by. Live with his take on the Muslim mayor next.

0: A resurfaced tweet from that radical New York City mayor, Zohra Mamdani, drawing fresh scrutiny tonight as we get ready to mark the 25th anniversary of the 9/11 terror attacks. Posted back in 23, on the 22nd anniversary, Mamdani mourned, quote, nearly 3,000 New Yorkers killed that day, but then pivoted to mourning, quote, the hundreds of thousands who died in the wars that followed. And then he rambled on about the, quote, unknown millions injured and displaced. In a word, despicable. Joining me now live, the author of this wonderful new book, The Golden Age, How Trump Saved America, radio host Todd Starnes. Todd, welcome to the show.
1: Thanks, Ed. Great to be here.
0: You know, when you write the story of the Golden Age of America, I reckon a radical like Mamdani is not shining too brightly in your account. What do you make of those absurd comments?
1: No, I think you're absolutely right. Despicable and absurd, a great way to describe it, Ed. Look, everything we need to know about these Islamic radicals we learned on that day when they flew those jetliners into those buildings shouting Allahu Akbar. They waged jihad on American soil in the name of the religion of peace. And unfortunately, as we have seen over the decades, there has been a whitewashing of history. And it's not just what happened on 9/11. And I address this in the Golden Age. I think it's important to remember our history, good and bad. But the idea that somehow the Islamists were the victims on 9/11 is just outrageous. And again, 25 years later, who would have thought this is where we would be in America?
0: Exactly. And in the context of your book, The President Saving America, he's got a lot of wins. But these radicals are on the march. And as you just said, trying to rewrite history. Over the weekend, statue of Confederate General Stonewall Jackson removed from Richmond, the Capitol Square there. And that radical governor, Abigail Spanberger, has just set aside almost $2 million in the state budget to fund these removals. I bet there's probably more coming. Doesn't it feel like the summer of 2020 again?
1: It's really shocking. And what's really sad about Stonewall Jackson, and I know, Ed, you're a great student of history, he was a deeply religious man, a devout Christian man. And it's really sad, again, to see places like Virginia where history is being eradicated before our very eyes. You know, they told President Trump that it was absurd, for example, when he predicted that statues like Thomas Jefferson would be removed.
0: Right.
1: And of course, what happened at New York City Hall? They removed the statue of Thomas Jefferson. So it's a really strange time in the country. You're absolutely right.
0: Trump was right, as they say. You're right. They laughed when he said they're going to take down Jefferson and others. Check out the book. The president endorsed it. Todd Starnes, we appreciate it. Good luck.
1: Thanks,
0: Time Ed. Now. The results of our poll. The president's advocated full speed ahead on building more AI data centers. You think it's a good idea? Let's build, or are you concerned? Guess what? If the results are 72% saying they agree with the president, build more, 28% say they're concerned. Interesting, because the media is blowing this up like a lot more people are concerned. Coming up, Hunter Biden. Is he trying to come out of the closet? His true life confession that you won't believe is next.

0: I'm Katrina Zisch, and this is your Israel update. All right, check this out. So cool. A rare ocean sunfish was spotted off the coast of southern Israel. These are huge. Israel says these sightings are extremely rare, but it also shows the remarkable marine life found beneath Israel's waters. Southern Israel is known for its coral reefs and abundance of marine life. Sounds like a fun place to go. All right, now let's go to Israel correspondent Jody Cohen, who has this report.
1: Today, I've come to Freedom Farm, where the animals have all been rescued, either from abuse or experiments or from the food industry. And here, they get the five-star treatment.
2: Freedom Farm is a sanctuary for animals who were rescued and rehabilitated. But it's also an educational center.
3: Space for me bring a lot of love in my heart. They give us more than we give them.
4: Hi, I'm originally from New York. I moved here and I've come to visit here about five times to the Freedom Farm. And it shows the humanity, the compassion, the kindness to animals, you know, to all creatures, all living creatures. And it shows it's just a beautiful, beautiful side of Israel.
1: Sam, breakfast, dinner.
2: Just connect with the animals, like have a close connection. 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
1: So if you want to visit or even volunteer with Hava here, I definitely recommend it. Back to you.
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1: And now my final take says if New York City needed any more bizarre situations, hundreds of people gathered in Lower Manhattan for a Mayor Zohran Mamdani look-alike contest. The contest we didn't think we needed. Look, that guy right there does kind of look like it. It was organized by the social media app Sonder, which provides hospitality services. The top prize went to that guy, Amadeo Fusca, who wore that New York Knicks jersey underneath his. Kind of looks like he was awarded $100. That's it. Maybe he can spend it at one of Mamdani's subsidized Soviet-style supermarkets. How about that? Finally, Hunter Biden, who bedded his dead brother's wife, among other sexcapades, is revealing even more details about his sex life, which nobody asked for.
2: You're gay.
3: Are you gay?
2: Only a little bit.
3: A little bit.
2: Yeah.
3: I think more or less than 50%.
2: What?
3: More or less than 50%?
2: 48.6. I want to get back to the gay question. Oh, maybe take back 48.5, more like 47.
1: Is he joking? We can't tell. The Biden family just won't leave the stage. Please go tomorrow on The Big Take. We can't wait. Congressman Andy Harris of Maryland will be here, runs the House Freedom Caucus. Those America First warriors, a lot to discuss with him. Plus, American tenor Christopher Macchio. I can't wait. My mom saw him on Long Island, but I haven't met him yet. He's one of President Trump's favorites and will join us to preview his upcoming performance, yes, at the Republican midterm convention in Dallas. Can't wait for that. In the meantime, don't go anywhere. Our primetime players just heating up. Carl Higbee Frontline is up next. Don't miss that. Have a great night, Patriots. We'll see you tomorrow.
4: .40 seconds. That's the average time an officer has to decide life or death.
5: I swear to God, I'll f***ing shoot you.
4: Us or them. Sometimes they make the right decision, and sometimes they don't. We go beyond the sirens, behind the badge, to reveal the heart-stopping moments. This is Caught on Body Cam. Pasadena, California. A seemingly ordinary night on Hudson Avenue takes a dramatic turn.
6: San Fernando.
7: Okay. Do you have any idea, Andy? Are you visiting someone?
6: Huh?
7: Are you visiting someone?
6: No. Okay. I'm just right now trying to get some gas money.
7: Okay.
6: Hey, I don't have my ID on me. Do you have it right there?
4: Officers approach a suspicious vehicle, a white pickup truck parked illegally. But as they begin their investigation, the situation escalates.
7: Hudson.
6: Okay. Good?
7: No, I need to see some ID.
6: I don't have none.
7: Do you have a picture of like an old one or anything?
6: Hey, can you send me a picture? On my ID?
7: Or do you know your driver's license number?
6: I know. By heart.
7: Okay. Let me see. What's your name, bro?
6: Ricardo.
7: And what's your last name, Ricardo?
4: 36-year-old Ricardo Guade Andrade is seemingly compliant as he answers the officer's questions. But things take a turn for the worst as the line of questions continues.
6: I came to see a friend.
7: Oh, okay. Your friend lives here?
6: No, not right here. I was already driving and trying to, but I parked and I didn't even see the one way.
7: Oh, okay. Did you come out of there?
6: No, I came this way. I came this way, but I just reversed it and I seen that car. I was like, why is it parked there?
7: Oh, okay.
6: The whole time.
7: All right. You're not on probation or parole anything?
6: No.
7: Okay, perfect.
6: We good?
7: Can you afford a special seat? No, not yet. And then nothing legal inside the car? No guns, drugs, anything like that? Perfect.
4: The officer asks one of his colleagues to keep an eye on Andrade whilst he checks around the back of the vehicle. But when he returns asking to check inside the car, it seems that Andrade has something to hide.
7: Is there nothing legal in the car?
6: No.
7: Is it okay if we check? Just make sure?
6: No.
7: No? Okay. Go and step out of the car for me.
6: Huh?
7: Go and step out of the car for me. One. No. Turn off the car, dude. Stop. Hold on. Oh.
8: You're gonna get a shot. You're gonna get a shot. 35 hold the air. Got one at gunpoint. He's trying to run me over. Hey, you're gonna get a shot, dude. You're gonna get a shot. Quit, stop the car. I swear to God, I'll shoot you. I swear to God, I'll shoot you. I swear to God,
9: Put three back. Okay, we're gonna be in pursuit. Stand by.
4: The driver throws the car in gear and bolts, narrowly missing an officer. He's on the run.
9: California, he tried to run over a police officer.
4: A high-speed chase ensues, weaving through the quiet streets.
9: Okay, he's through the red, southbound California. I'm losing eyesight on him. Let me see if we can get inertia. Okay, we're still southbound Hudson.
4: However, the chase ends abruptly. The suspect crashes into a front yard, his escape route cut off, but he's not giving up. He abandons the vehicle and disappears into the maze of houses.
9: Here.
8: Hey, police K-9, stop here to get bit!
4: Police scramble to contain the suspect. A search team goes house to house, combing every inch of the neighborhood. The adrenaline is high, the tension thick.
9: Hey, he's in the... He jumped the backyard, got a dog deployed. No bite. He's in the backyard, start setting up a containment. Get somebody to lake. Hey, go to lake.
4: Desperate and cornered, the suspect breaks into not one, but two occupied homes. Fear grips the residents as they encounter a fugitive on the run.
9: Too fast, right?
4: Suddenly, a breakthrough. The Pasadena PD's airship spots the suspect hiding in a backyard. Word of his whereabouts is given to the forces on the ground.
8: Let's get him before he breaks into somebody else's house.
9: Come on, let him clear the front.
8: Here! Here!
10: All right, so everybody hold your positions.
9: Come on, slowly.
4: Tension mounts as the officers close in on the suspect's location.
9: There he is. Okay, hold on, slow down. Suspect, get on the ground, let me see your hand.
11: Police department, get on the ground.
9: Fast. Stop.
10: Hold on, slow down.
9: Hey, put your hands to your side.
10: All right, let me get the contact.
4: The K-9 unit is deployed.
10: Hold on.
9: Walk towards me, bring my dog to me. Bring my dog to me.
10: Hold on, behind lethal, let me get the team. Two people behind.
9: I need to see your hands. Put your hands up now!
11: Hey, someone break down the suspension here.
10: All right. Cover me, I got it. Move up just a little bit.
9: Hold on. Suspect, stand up now!
10: Move your arm, Louis.
9: Take it out. I need a hook team. Suspect, move towards me! Let me see your right hand! Let me see your right hand now! I do not know if you have a gun or a weapon on you! Let me see that hand! Put your arms up!
4: The K-9 makes contact, but the suspect remains armed and dangerous. A critical incident unfolds. An officer-involved shooting erupts. The suspect is wounded, but the immediate threat is neutralized.
9: Liven, officer, you good? Yeah. I'm good. Let me get out with my dog.
12: Okay.
9: Put it away.
8: Jesus.
4: Officers rush to the suspect's aid, administering life-saving measures until paramedics arrive. The fight for his life continues at the hospital. Tragically, despite all efforts, the suspect is pronounced dead. A recovered handgun reveals the deadly weapon at the heart of this chaotic night. No officers were injured, but the scars of this encounter will stay with them forever. The investigation into Ricardo Guadi Andrade, a 36-year-old resident of San Fernando, continues as authorities piece together the events that led to this desperate chase

0: ProPlus.com.
1: February 18th, East Behar County, Texas. A routine traffic stop takes a chilling turn. Dash cam footage rarely captures the raw intensity of a police chase, but a DPS helicopter recorded a deadly encounter that unfolded that none of them would forget. It all began with a routine traffic stop. However, when 33-year-old Ernest Montelongo gave the officer a fake name, things went sideways in a hurry. Montelongo bolted, sparking a high-speed chase through city streets.
2: He's running on the rim. He is IH-10 and FM-15-18 taking the exit. 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
3: Hey, the Guadalupe Troop, just 107. How far behind are you, Dad?
4: 6631 to 107. We're on our 15-18 right now. I'm on 10. Got another unit on the access road.
1: The helicopter footage paints a chilling picture. Montelongo, desperate, makes a reckless move, a wrong-way gamble on I-10. It's a scene ripped from a movie, but the danger is terrifyingly real.
2: Be careful, be careful. Onto the floorboard, guys. Watch it, taking up a defensive position, guys.
1: Two troopers corner him, hoping to apprehend him peacefully. But in the blink of an eye, the situation explodes.
2: Shots fired. Troop down. Just getting EMS en route. Troops down. Got a handgun. Troops down.
1: The helicopter captures the shocking exchange. A hail of gunfire erupts. A trooper goes down, wounded. Montelongo is hit too, critically injured.
2: And he's shot in the right arm.
1: The trooper is rushed to the hospital by the very helicopter that tracked the chase. Sadly, Montelongo succumbs to his injuries the next day. This dramatic footage serves as a chilling reminder of the split-second decisions law enforcement faces every day. A routine stop, a lie, and lives are forever changed. Keeping to the topic of high-speed chases, let's head over to Brooklyn, Ohio. The Brooklyn officer pulls over a vehicle only to realize it's driven by the very man he's looking for, 34-year-old Thomas LaForce.
5: Were you on your way up to Lowe's to steal more s***?
6: No, sir. I don't steal.
5: Huh?
6: I don't steal s***.
5: You did last week.
6: Not me. No. I've never stole s***.
1: Everything seems normal, but watch what happens when the officer asks LaForce to step out of the vehicle.
5: Why don't you jump out of the car for me?
6: It wasn't me.
5: Okay. Step out of the car. Because I want you out of the car. That's why.
7: Bad idea.
1: Body cam and dash cam footage captures the chaos that erupts. LaForce throws the car into gear, dragging the officer along for a terrifying ride. Thankfully, backup arrives. Sirens wail as a high-speed chase unfolds. A passenger leaps from the vehicle, but it's not him they're after. The officers want LaForce. The pursuing officer makes a daring move, ramming his cruiser into LaForce's van, bringing the wild ride to a screeching halt. Officers swarm the van, their body cams capturing the tense standoff.

0: crawl out of the door!
1: LaForce seemingly has no intentions of willingly leaving the vehicle, but one officer has an idea. That'll do the job.
2: Here, I got it. Reach up, hold on.
3: Stop.
2: I'll do it over there. Watch out, Brad. Good drive, Brad. All right. Get out of the car. Face down.
1: LaForce was eventually taken into custody and treated for injuries. Two officers were also treated and released, shaken, but thankfully unharmed. Charges are pending for LaForce, including felonious assault on a police officer and fleeing and eluding. A routine stop turned into a life-or-death struggle, leaving us to wonder what exactly...

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1: Los Angeles, California. A quiet evening shatters into chaos. On August 9th, 2023, around 5:50 p.m., Foothill officers received multiple radio calls ranging from a hit-and-run traffic collision to a reckless driver driving a Department of Water and Power vehicle in the area of 10600 block of Laurel Canyon Boulevard.
2: LA City 911, Operator 498.
3: Hi, good evening. I'm calling to report there was a white gentleman driving a fire department car vehicle. It was a DWP, and he just took the red light. I don't know if it was stolen because the guy was shirtless, and he went in the middle of traffic, and he was heading north down San Fernando Road.
4: LA City 911, Operator
5: 593. Hi, they just crashed a guy with the water and power truck. Crashed into my mother-in-law's house, and she hit my mother-in-law, my boyfriend.
6: Oh, yeah, hi. So I just was involved in a hit-and-run crash. It's, I think I got the correct plate for it, but it was,
2: Does anyone need a paramedic?
1: With enough information gathered from the various calls, officers were sent to track down the vehicle. When the officers arrived at the scene, their preliminary investigation determined the crime committed was an assault with a deadly weapon by vehicle, and they broadcast a vehicle description as a white, full-size, sport utility vehicle. Responding officers searching the area located the vehicle, and a pursuit ensued.
7: All right, he's going pursuit, bro.
8: Yeah?
7: Yeah.
1: The car swerves in and out of lanes, clearly with no concern for incoming traffic. Upon exiting, Ramirez drove into a multi-unit business parking lot with no access to passage. Ramirez continued up a steep, narrow driveway and rammed through a secured metal gate into a secondary parking lot. Now trapped, there's only one way for him to escape. Here, we see Ramirez accelerate the vehicle towards officers and intentionally strike two occupied police vehicles and an uninvolved van that was occupied by a citizen. Let's see that again from the perspective of one of the officers. The officer parks his vehicle in an attempt to block Ramirez in, but Ramirez can't be stopped. Watch again as the officer following behind meets the collision head on. This officer nearly loses a couple limbs. Brace for impact. Ramirez's vehicle came to a stop at Edenhurst Avenue, North Colorado Street, and officers tactically surrounded him and tried to reason with him.
9: Guys, stop! We have one person giving commands on this side. One person giving commands.
10: Yeah, I'm telling them to be quiet.
11: Tell him we don't want to hurt him. We don't want to hurt him. He just wants to get out.
10: Okay, that's close enough. We got enough time.
12: Hey,
4: Grab some less lethal. Just grab some less lethal. Do you have any there? Taser?
8: All right. Pull another shot maybe right here.
4: The car's disabled, bro. It's not going anywhere.
12: Manuel Monarca is on parole for ADW.
13: Hey, hey, I think we're not, hey.
14: Oh, my God.
13: Hey,
14: banana
13: coca.
4: Hey, if we start up again, you're primary.
1: But it seems that Ramirez can't be reasoned with.
13: Get that dude out!
1: Watch as he makes a desperate attempt to flee.
15: He's coming forward. He's ramming the police car. Suspect is ramming the police car. He's southbound on Eden Hook.
1: Ramirez accelerated the vehicle towards officers, which resulted in a second OIS. Ramirez continued to drive a short distance, and eventually the vehicle came to stop. Officers attempted to get him to surrender with no success.
4: Hey, grab some less lethal now!
1: When he barricaded himself in the vehicle, the Special Weapons and Tactics team responded to the scene and took Ramirez into custody without further incident. Ramirez was struck by gunfire during the OIS, and he was transported to a local hospital where he was treated for his injuries. Ramirez was released and later booked for California Penal Code 245C, assault with a deadly weapon on a police officer, and his bail was set at $152,000. Three officers were injured during this incident. Two officers injured during the collision were treated at scene for their injuries. One officer was treated at a local hospital and has been released. The investigation revealed the truck was determined to be an unreported stolen vehicle. That's the average time an officer has to decide. Life or death.
13: I swear to God, I'll shoot you.
1: Us or them. Sometimes they make the right decision. And sometimes they don't.
16: Open the door now!
1: We go beyond the sirens, behind the badge, to reveal the heart-stopping moments. This is Caught on Body Cam. On October 1st, 2023, what began as a routine child custody dispute in San Pedro took a terrifying turn.
4: Calm down. It's okay. It's okay. What's going on?
13: Don't want to charge me like that. I'm in distress.
4: No, I just didn't want the car to ruin me.
13: Please don't call me to a place before you run up on me like that. I'm in distress.
4: Okay, what's going on?
13: You need another help for that. Don't do that, please. I'm begging God. Please don't do that.
4: Don't do what?
13: Run up on me.
4: Look at me. I'm standing with my hands in my pockets. All right?
13: I understand you that, right?
4: Calm down.
13: I'm calm.
4: No, you're not. Okay, explain to me what's going on.
13: I'm calm. I'm calm.
17: Listen to the officer.
13: Okay. This officer here?
17: Yes.
13: Okay, you know what?
4: Okay, what's going on?
13: Okay. So, me and my cousin... Okay.
1: On October 1st, 2023, Harbor Division uniformed officers received a radio call regarding a child custody dispute at Gaffey Street and Capitol Drive in a local store parking lot. Officers and a supervisor met with involved parties and the suspect, later identified as 39-year-old Misha Scott. She attempts to explain her side of events.
13: I'm having a hard time co-parenting with my cousin here, of course, because he's older than you bring back. Have you seen it? It's just me and my child. You know what I'm saying? So please don't.
4: Ma'am.
13: Okay.
17: Just making sure
13: we have to talk. You know what I'm saying? But if y'all wanna do this, y'all could just, you know what I mean?
4: Listen, dude, I've been able to say about two sentences here, okay?
18: Because you haven't been able to explain to me or anything. You keep interrupting me.
13: No, because I already said I'm in distress already and call somebody that can help me.
18: Okay, explain to me what that means.
13: That means that the police does not have no control over this situation.
18: Okay, I don't really know what the situation is because you haven't been able to explain anything to me. So why don't you take a deep breath, okay, and let's start from the beginning.
13: Okay.
18: All right? Because I just got here and I just got some information from what someone told the dispatcher. I really don't understand. Everyone's safe. I'm not concerned about anything right now. No one's going anywhere. All right? But I need to know why I was brought here. So let me ask you a few questions. This is your son, correct?
13: Yes, sir.
18: Okay. And how old is he?
13: Five.
18: Okay. Now, explain to me, before anything happened today, what's the custody situation with your son?
13: The custody situation with my son was that my cousin take care of my son and protect him by all costs until his mother gets out of jail and able to obtain custody herself.
18: Okay, so there is a court order that's staying this?
13: No, there was a court order.
18: There was
13: court order is closed.
1: The pair conversed for a few minutes, but the conversation just continued to go in circles.
13: The court order said for me to listen to my cousin.
18: Okay.
13: By all means necessary. Because
18: your cousin is this gentleman over here, right?
13: Yeah.
18: Okay. So let's avoid that again. We're talking two different languages, and I don't think we're game over that. Okay.
13: But
18: so
13: it's not
18: today,
13: a game. That's what I'm trying to understand. You know what? It just seems like you don't understand what I'm talking about. He don't understand what I'm talking about. That's why I said don't run up on me like that. To call somebody that can deal with the situation. If you don't know nobody like that,
1: Both the officer and Scott seem to be growing frustrated with the lack of progression in the conversation.
18: It's going to get to the point where I'm not going to listen to you anymore. I'm just going to listen to everything he says.
13: Okay,
18: because
13: well,
18: you're not
13: already did that. Well, you just,
18: I haven't.
13: I already put my point. So that's what you're going to do? We got to go to see
18: the
13: judge?
18: No, you have not explained anything.
13: I don't have nothing else to say. I got the right to remain silent if I'm
18: under
13: arrest.
18: That's fine. Then do that, okay?
13: I'm right back.
18: No, I just wait there.
13: Okay, thank you.
18: What's going on,
19: Frank? So they don't have any documentation on this, so I'm going to call this here. That's the information they gave me on the
13: phone
19: to see if there's an open case.
13: Everybody knows their rights, and they don't give a custody. Like, I give a about my rights.
19: She doesn't have custody of him, but they've been letting her see her son because
13: they said
19: that she's been doing better. So they gave her permission to see him. But today when they called for her to return the child, she has been kind of evading them. So they had her come here and track her down.
13: Thank you.
19: And she's just refusing to get the child. All they want is to get the child.
13: Oh, so I should have called kidnapping on him. Well,
18: okay.
13: Okay. We're
18: so they're saying that DCSF decided who's supposed to. There's no court order or
19: sergeant's the one that told me because they don't have an actual paperwork on them.
13: Okay. No,
19: I just want me to just contact DCFS to see if there's an open case on it already, just to verify.
18: Okay. So, sir, I'm sorry, you have no paperwork, documentation on you at all that'll help us?
20: Wasn't expecting this.
21: Yeah, I wasn't expecting it. I just don't have it on me.
20: He's coming to pick him up as a normal.
21: Yeah.
18: Okay. Then this is what we're going to do. We're going to take custody of your son.
13: Yeah.
18: We're going to go back to the station.
13: Yeah. And all of us going to wait.
18: No, your son's going to come with us.
13: Yeah.
18: Okay. And then we'll have to figure out what to have DCSF come out, create a whole new case,
13: yeah,
18: start over again.
13: That's what I'm saying.
1: After lengthy negotiations, officers successfully facilitated a peaceful exchange of the child.
18: Go ahead and grab him.
13: I'm just playing. I'm just playing. You didn't give me
18: We're not playing games.
13: Bye. You want your stuff, baby? Can he get his stuff, please?
18: Okay, you want him to go with him?
13: No.
18: Well, give me his stuff.
13: I'm just playing. Where else he got to go?
18: We're not playing, ma'am. Aisha, we're not playing games.
13: Okay, we'll get his stuff. Let's get his stuff.
18: Okay.
13: Like, look, this is very disrespectful.
18: What's his stuff?
13: He knows his stuff.
18: Okay.
13: His move. He don't have nothing. This man starves my child.
18: You know what? If you don't give me his stuff, you can keep it.
13: No. Well, how am I going to keep it? What does that do for my child? Damn.
18: Okay.
13: Like, why are y'all doing this to me?
21: We're not. We're just...
13: Y'all did. Look.
21: Where's his backpack?
13: And he told my son that he not safe. Look how he holding my son.
21: Where's his backpack?
13: I'm your angel. I love you, son. Don't fight. Relax.
1: With all of that out of the way, officers allow Misha to leave.
13: Y'all have a good night.
21: You too, ma'am.
1: But whether or not she'd leave in peace was another question. Watch closely as her vehicle pulls off.
18: 3189.
22: DCSF, no.
18: Whoa! Hey!
1: Scott intentionally rammed her vehicle into one of the officers, narrowly missing another. Let's see that again from the perspective of the officer who was almost hit. In a desperate attempt to escape, she reversed and struck an oncoming officer, prompting an officer-involved shooting. The officer swiftly got into his car, and a high-speed chase ensued.
0: Into the curb. Hey, guys, made a U-turn coming back at the officers. Coming back to Cappy off of, I believe it's a Shepherd here.
3: Oh!
0: It's actually Paso Del Mar. TC, into the park here, guys. Hold the frequency control. Hold the frequency.
1: But the chase didn't last long. It all ended in a crash when Scott's truck collided with a tree. She was arrested and transported to a local hospital for treatment of injuries sustained in the crash. Once medically cleared, Scott was booked on charges of attempted murder and assault with a deadly weapon on a police officer.

0: Newsmax is real news for real people.
1: Austin, Texas. On a seemingly ordinary Friday afternoon, two Austin police officers were called to a scene that would test their training and humanity to the limit. Officer Schroeder and Wright responded to a frantic call about a child choking.
2: Hey, Mason, wait a moment.
1: The clock was ticking.
2: Okay, buddy. Hey, he's choking on candy, correct?
3: Yeah. Yes.
2: Okay.

0: Okay, buddy. Hey, he's choking on candy, correct?
1: Yeah.
2: Yes.
0: Okay.
2: He has asthma. He has asthma.
3: With every passing second, the child's life hung in the balance.
0: Take a breath. Listen to me. Did you get the candy out of his
2: mouth? No! No!
3: Officer Schroeder, without hesitation, springs into action, utilizing specialized training to dislodge the obstruction.
0: Okay, he's talking.
1: Okay.
0: Get some water.
1: I want the water.
3: In the blink of an eye, a child's life is saved. This is the face of heroism you don't often see. Let's see what happens when a teen puts the lives of hundreds in danger. A tranquil Florida beach day took a terrifying turn when a panicked crowd erupted in shouts of gun.
4: You come back. Hey, we got a fight over there.
5: We're going on the beach. Hey, drop the gun! Hey, drop the gun! Drop the gun,
3: Volusia County Sheriff's deputies, responding to the chaos, found themselves face-to-face with a teenage suspect, Felixander Solis Guzman, armed and dangerous. A high-stakes standoff unfolded in broad daylight as law enforcement officers drew their weapons, ordering the young man to surrender. But Solis Guzman made a desperate gamble, fleeing through terrified beachgoers before making a daring escape into the ocean.
5: John! John! John! Watch your cover!
6: Get down!
5: Get down! Can we get a car, Sergeant? Can we get a car over here? I need the block off flagler. I need some MARC units. Getting these people out of here.
3: Clearing the beach was the officer's first task, apprehending Solis Guzman next.
5: Hey, wait! He may have another gun! Do not advance! Do not advance! One out of 10, Central. A1, I need a K9. I need units to clear the beach. He threw one gun in the water. I don't know if he has another one.
3: A chilling act of defiance followed as he discarded both the firearm and a suspicious bag into the crashing waves.
5: Miss Rona! Cover!
7: Cover, grab your rifle. That's fine. That's fine.
4: Hey, go get Stan, go get
7: doors out, grab another car. I'm gonna go grab another car. Go grab John's car.
4: Stan, go get your truck!
7: You can bring one down here. My biggest concern right now is the backdrop of all the people. I need the beach cleared the best we can behind Tower 409. I need a third car to come up to New Smyrna officers so they have cover. Hey, go down there for cover.
4: Hey, Stan, go over there.
7: I got an AR. He's walking towards us with his hands up. Jenkins, yeah. Give commands.
4: PA? Oh, do you want me to switch to the left?
7: What?
4: You want me to switch to the left, Lebo?
7: Yes, I need one.
8: Get your hand.
5: Show your hands! Walk towards me! Walk towards me!
3: Cornered and outnumbered, the suspect finally relented, surrendering to authorities.
5: Hey!

0: Hey! Stop! Turn around!
1: Stop where you are. Turn around. Put your hands in the air. Put your hands in the air. Walk back towards me slowly.
2: Yet, this was far from the end of the story.
3: Captain Bryant, he's taking verbal command. Stand by.
1: Keep walking. Stop right there. Stop. Keep your hands in the air. Drop your belt. Drop your belt. Turn right off and select.
4: Keep your hands up! Keep walking back.
1: All right, keep walking backwards. Keep your hands in the air. Keep coming. Keep coming. Keep coming.
0: Stan, you're receiving. I got you.
1: Stop. Awesome.
0: I got you.
2: Now compliant, he slowly edges towards the officer.
0: Back up! Back up! Everybody back up! Back up! Back up! Back up!

Eventually, he was caught. A subsequent search of the discarded bag revealed a stash of marijuana, adding to the growing list of charges. And as if that wasn't enough, Solis Guzman was already wanted on multiple felony warrants, including armed robbery. The once idyllic beach scene had transformed into a

0: We continue our deep dive into teens causing terror as we head over to Seattle. The city was gripped by fear as a pair of brazen young criminals terrorized the streets. Their ages? Only 12 and 13. In a matter of hours, two separate incidents unfolded, each marked by chilling audacity. On February 13, 2024, at about 8:21 p.m., officers were in the area of Aurora Avenue North and North, 88th Street, investigating reports of two boys walking around with a handgun. At about 8:30 p.m., a woman called the police reporting she'd just been carjacked in the Greenwood neighborhood near North 85th Street and Aurora Avenue North. The woman told police she'd just gotten home when she was approached by two suspects who tapped on her windows, pointed a gun at her, and told her to get out. One of the suspects fired a shot into the air. She told police she gave them her Subaru Outback and her belongings, and they drove off in the car. The woman called 911 from a nearby gas station and worked with police to try to track her Subaru. A shell casing was recovered from this scene. Undeterred, the young assailant struck again, this time targeting a man in his own vehicle. The victim told police he was sitting in his car when two men tapped on his driver's side window and passenger's side window. He said both had handguns and demanded his car. He refused to give the suspects anything, and one of them fired a shot into the air before getting into what appeared to be the car from the first carjacking and leaving the scene. Shortly after both incidents, Seattle police located the Subaru Outback. The chase was on.
1: Approaching Winona and Aurora, about 75th Aurora, still southbound, 75 miles an hour.
0: A pursuit was authorized, and the King County Sheriff's Office helicopter was brought in to assist. Clearly unable to control the vehicle at such high speeds, the car spun out of control.
2: Yeah, the front wheel is disabled. Be ready for it.
0: They had them cornered, or so they thought. The teens took their chances on foot and dashed into the streets, but helicopters above tracked their every move.
3: Stop! Wait. Let me see your hands! Get on the ground now! Get on the ground! Get on the ground!
4: Here. Take him! Get on the ground! Get on the ground! Get on the ground! Now! Get on the ground!
5: Stay down!
4: On your stomach!
5: On your stomach now!
4: On your stomach! Huh? Do not move!
0: The chase ended in a dramatic confrontation, and the two suspects were finally apprehended. These young offenders, barely teenagers, now face serious charges. The two were charged with robbery and unlawful possession of a firearm, and the 13-year-old was also charged with attempting to elude a police vehicle. Finally, we head over to Jacksonville, Florida. On Friday, August 18th, 2023, a night of high school football turned into a battleground.
6: Yeah. Yeah. Hey, white shirt. Oh,
7: what a guy. What a shot.
6: Hey, shoot, shot fire. Hey.
7: Oh, still up. Grab the gun.
0: A large fight broke out in the parking lot involving approximately 30 to 40 people. In the midst of the mayhem, a 15-year-old boy, Devon Thompson, escalated the situation dramatically. Armed with a stolen handgun, he opened fire.
6: Yo, right now, kill you! Don't you move!
8: Got him?
6: Grab.
8: Got him?
6: Yeah. Somebody handcuff him.
0: Thompson managed to escape, but his journey was short-lived. Apprehended and wounded, he was taken into custody.
6: Where you hit?
9: My head.
6: Your head?
9: Yes.
5: Hold on. 77.
8: Wind in my head. And right here. Where? On your hip? Yeah. Where?
5: Hand torso.
8: Is that the gun? Yes.
0: While rendering emergency medical care to Thompson on scene, the shooting officers located Thompson's gun tucked inside his pants.
8: Don't move.
5: Hey. I know.
8: Just calm down.
5: Down.
8: Here. Hey, I'm sorry, I gotta pull your pants down.
9: Where's the fire?
8: Right here. Grab it.
5: He's in his hip. I don't know how you hit it.
0: Crime scene detectives responded to the scene and collected Thompson's gun, a 9mm handgun, with one round in the chamber and 8 rounds in the magazine. This firearm had been reported stolen on August 13, 2023, during an auto theft. His actions that night could have had far-reaching consequences.
10: Well, good morning, and thanks for kicking your day off with us. I'm Alex Kramer, and we've got a lot to get to this morning. Deliberations in the Lindsey Clancy murder trial resume today, as jurors say they are now deadlocked after 4 days of talks. The judge sent them home Tuesday after he informed them to keep deliberating following a note that they were unable to agree on a unanimous decision. It was only the jury's second note, the first asking to see Clancy's prescription bottles and a knife. No one disputes Clancy killed her 3 children back in 2023, but her defense says she was suffering from postpartum psychosis. And the man accused of killing conservative activist Charlie Kirk is headed to trial and could now face the death penalty. This after a judge rejected the defense's bid to remove capital punishment. Prosecutors say Tyler Robinson's rooftop shot put others at risk and that Robinson came prepared to fire again. He could also face a tougher sentence if prosecutors prove a political motive. Robinson has pleaded not guilty, and a trial date has not yet been set. And newly released surveillance video showing former Congressman Eric Swalwell being stopped by federal agents in San Francisco. Now, you can actually see agents surround him shortly after he arrived at the airport on August 15th, seizing his phone and laptop, and then escorting him to a restricted area. His Washington home was also searched the next day. Swalwell resigned from Congress back in April after multiple women accused him of misconduct, allegations that he has denied. Now he has not been charged with a crime. All right, now to breaking news abroad. We've got Trent Murray in Paris with the latest on increasing conflict with Russia. But first, our Middle East correspondent, Zach Anders, is live in Tel Aviv for us this morning with what we know. Zach, good morning.
11: Hard in response to early Monday morning hours or the Iranian missile attack at U.S. forces in Jordan. Now, the question is, will the U.S. hit Iran again, even harder, after Tehran did respond last night? U.S. Central Command says it struck Islamic Revolutionary Guard Corps air defense, radar, and maritime sites, including assets tied to their mine-laying capabilities. Iran today claims that the U.S. attack killed 5 and wounded 50 civilians at a wedding. Iranian state media claims a 4-year-old child among the dead. Iran's foreign ministry writes in a statement Iran would respond to, quote, these savage crimes with firmness. Now, the president warned last night on Truth Social that, quote, if the failed nation of Iran retaliates for this very justified attack, they will be hit hard again at much harder and higher levels. Now, the the Iranians did. Iran claims to have hit U.S. bases in Bahrain, Jordan, Kuwait, and Iraq. No confirmed casualties. And in Iraq, where Iran claims to have targeted U.S. forces in Erbil, in Iraqi Kurdistan, the attack there itself is actually unconfirmed. Now, the largest amount of missile fire appears to go towards Jordan. The Jordanian army reports intercepting 10 of the 13 missiles fired, with missiles directed at Aqaba, southern Jordan, which is very close to Israel's border. So, again, the concern here is that the president said, all right, we're going to hit you, and you're going to have to take it. Do not respond, or we'll hit back even harder. They did respond within hours. The Iranians are livid all over their state media about this attack that appears to have hit at a wedding venue or some kind of gathering for a wedding. Again, the Iranians are reporting 5 killed there, 50 wounded in that attack. Still working to gather more information as the sun has come up here as to the specifics of that attack. But very concerning developments there as to the civilian loss of life and the civilian casualties that took place. We're seeing some reporting now that it's possible that the strikes were using old, outdated data, information as to some of the strike locations, Alex. So again, very concerning what has taken place there along the coastline of the Strait of Hormuz overnight in those U.S. strikes. Alex.
10: Yeah, absolutely. Very concerning there. Zach Anders live in Tel Aviv for us this morning. And now to this. So tensions escalating between Germany and Russia. This after Berlin accused Moscow of orchestrating a drone attack on one of the country's busiest airports. Following a near month-long investigation, German authorities say that explosive-laden drones discovered at Leipzig Airport had been planted by Russian intelligence. Newsmax foreign correspondent Trent Murray is now tracking the story and joins us live from Paris. My goodness, Trent, good morning.
9: Well, a very good morning to you, Alex. This is being seen as a major test for NATO and Europe, just how they will respond. Authorities are saying that a major disaster was averted and they are pointing the finger squarely at Russia. Let's just take a step back here to recall this incident. It took place on August 4 when an explosive-laden drone struck a Ukrainian cargo plane that was parked at Leipzig International Airport. Now, the charge failed to detonate and was defused, but it is thought that the Ukrainian plane was indeed the target. On the same day, a drone struck a DHL freighter that was coming into land at the same airport, the pilot being forced to abort that landing and land in Hanover. Instead, there was some minor damage to that freighter, but it was able to land. Now, authorities in Germany are saying that they have got clear evidence of Moscow's role in this attack. They have announced the closure of a consulate in the former capital Bonn. A Russian cultural house in Berlin is also being shut down, and they are issuing new restrictions for Russians that may be trying to enter Germany. Just take a listen to a visibly angry German foreign minister.
12: With the attempted attack in Leipzig, the Russian leadership has, in fact, made a deliberate decision to cause further significant damage to our already severely strained bilateral relationship. Germany remains safe, and Germany will defend itself against adversaries who seek to sow insecurity.
9: Now, Russia, as you might expect, completely denying these accusations. The foreign ministry in Moscow saying that it, quote, would respond to what it has described as Germany's anti-Russian decision. But I think you can see in some of those pictures there, the Russian ambassador was hauled in to the foreign ministry in Berlin yesterday to answer the charges of helping orchestrate this attack. Now, this drone attack follows a string of similar incidents, authorities describing them as hybrid attacks designed to try and undermine European support for Ukraine. Last year at Leipzig Airport, they actually discovered an incendiary device that ignited in a logistics center. They believe that it was actually bound for a freight container on a transatlantic cargo flight. Authorities there were able to secure that effective bomb before it was loaded onto the plane. And then just yesterday, homemade explosive rockets were fired at a power plant not far from the capital, Berlin. Now, this morning, European allies are somewhat circling the wagons. We've got statements from the likes of Italy, France, the UK, all supporting Germany. But the big question this morning is whether, one, there could be more of these types of attacks on the way, and two, just how NATO will respond to them. Alex.
10: Yeah, two very important questions that we all have right now. My goodness, Trent Murray live from Paris for us this morning. All right, let's just continue our foreign coverage and bring in Heritage Foundation Senior Policy Analyst Andrew Harding, as well as National Security Analyst Rebecca Grant. Good morning to you both. Andrew, I'm going to start with you here. So let's go back to our reporter, Zach Anders. He was live in Tel Aviv for us this morning. He said the U.S. forces began a brand new round of attacks yesterday, targeting IRGC positions after Iran attacked Hormuz shipping and U.S. military sites in the region. I think the question on a lot of people's minds now, are we back at war and daily military strikes here? And I guess the follow-up is, what happened to last week's strategy using those solely economic sanctions?
13: Well, good morning, Alex. I don't think the broader strategy's changed here. Of course, we're still having an emphasis on Operation Economic Outcast, as Secretary Scott Bessent's made clear. And what the president is doing here with these recent strikes, this was not in order to intentionally escalate with Iran or intentionally restart military activity, but it was more defensive in nature. In other words, the president has made clear that these strikes were taken out of response to Iran attempting to mine the Strait of Hormuz, attempting to destabilize the strait, attempting to once again try to gain leverage for Canada Strait in the face of the United States, which has maintained excellent leverage, is continuing to twist Iran's arm behind its back, given the economic leverage here. So the president clearly is wanting to keep his foot on the gas on economic pressure, and these strikes are able to keep that focus on economics rather than going back to that tit-for-tat approach here. So I think we'll continue to see this economic lever, and the president will, of course, maintain all options on the table in order to make sure American leverage is preserved.
10: Yeah, there you go. And Rebecca, Iran retaliated, firing missiles towards Jordan. Here's a projectile we're showing right here that made contact in Jordan. And just yesterday, Iran's president said they were ready to start new peace negotiations. Does this mean we're even farther away from talks than ever?
14: It means the IRGC still wants to fight, and I'm shocked at this big attack on Jordan. You know, what Iran is trying to do is to hit U.S. forces. We obviously have a lot of U.S. forces based up in Jordan, and they also are trying to hit around Ali As-Salem, our base in Kuwait that we've used for a long time. The good news here is just tremendous air and missile defense intercept capabilities, and this just shows you again why we have to persist, and thank heavens we have 50,000 U.S. forces there and incredibly tight surveillance on Iran, so we pick up when they are starting to rebuild their air defenses or try to launch sea mines out of a missile.
10: Yeah, and Andrew, kind of along the same topic, the Navy's top admiral has been saying that the defense of the homeland is being weakened by the large number of aircraft carriers, manpower, weapons being deployed to the Middle East. Let's take a listen to that.
15: I need a bigger Navy. I need more munitions. You can't win a war without bombs. Okay, you need missiles, you need ammunition, and that's got to be part of this.
10: Yeah, saying there that, you know, he's short on aircraft carriers in the Pacific because they are being sent to the Middle East. Andrew, does this at all compromise our ability to keep pressure on, let's say, China and other adversaries?
13: Well, I'm currently confident in our ability to deter Xi Jinping from making a move on Taiwan or allies in the Philippines, but certainly we want to make sure that these aircraft carriers that are moving around out of theater is not permanent. Of course, we're making sure we have all the capabilities and assets necessary to wean our objectives against Iran here, prevent it from getting a nuclear weapon and ending this conflict. But at the end of the day, it's certainly most preferable to have the strongest military presence not only in the Indo-Pacific, but make sure that we have American strength around the world that deters our threats, deters China, Russia, Iran, North Korea, others, in order to make sure they don't take any moves that threaten American national security. So, of course, that certainly we'll have to see down the road how quickly we can get our posture back to where it ought to be. But also there's more work that needs to be done regardless of what's happening in the Middle East. That looks like expanding our defense industrial base, having the right munitions in order to protect and defend the United States at any time, anywhere.
10: Yeah, there you go. Andrew Harding, Rebecca Grant, great conversation this morning from you both. Really appreciate it.
13: Thank you.
10: All right, none of this. So ex-Dallas Cowboys QB Tony Romo breaking his silence, this after his July OWI arrest. So the CBS sports analyst posting a letter over on his Instagram admitting that he's pleading no contest to drunk driving in Milwaukee, while revealing he's abused alcohol and pain meds to cope with long-term injuries from his playing career. Romo declaring, quote, none of this is an excuse. These are my failures. I take responsibility for them, end quote there. There's no word yet on when he could return to calling games over on CBS this season. As Romo says, he's currently working with his doctors to address his health. I think that is a fantastic step. Ugh, I have very, very little sympathy for people who get in the car under any kind of influence. You're putting not only yourself in danger, but, you know, you're also putting anyone else on the road in danger as well. I hope he gets the help that he needs. It's very brave for him to come out and say that he's had those issues, of course, dealing with any injury following his post-Cowboys career again. Wish him the best. Will we see him on the sidelines calling games again? We don't know. All right, coming up. Crossing the aisle just days after returning from its August recess, the House is already passing a pair of bills with some help from Democrats. Here are which critical items are already crossing off their to-do list. Next.

0: is justice denied?
1: All right, welcome back to Wake Up America Early. You're taking a live look at Capitol Hill as the House is already getting down to business. It's returned from recess by passing a pair of Republican-backed bills from some help from Democrats, believe it or not. One of them even includes an anti-socialism bill, a key midterm message for Republicans. Joining us now to help break it all down, we're not going to have Florida Republican Congressman Randy Fine. Nice to see you, sir. All right, let's just start with the passage of the continuing resolution to keep the government funded through the midterms to avoid yet another shutdown, the third one within this year. It passed by a whopping 370-48 vote. So important was it for you and your colleagues to get this to the president's desk right away?
2: Well, I think it was really important. Look, we didn't want you never want the government to shut down, and you certainly don't want it to shut down a month before the election. Yeah. So it was important for us to take that threat off the table so that Democrats couldn't, as they have multiple times before, shut down the government, creating long lines at TSA, hampering our border enforcement and the other critical functions of the government. So I think it was a big win. Get this done off the table. Government stays open through the election and we don't have to worry about that.
1: My goodness, the flashbacks I'm having from around this time last year when all the airports, they were a disaster with the government shut down. Congressman, then there's the bill, I can't believe I'm even saying this, denouncing socialism. We need a bill for that, apparently. I needed some help from a couple Democrats to get over the finish line. I guess the question is, how much of a tone setter do you see this legislation being now that we're in peak midterm campaign season? And I got to say, a lot of Democrats, they didn't really want to vote for it.
2: Well, almost every Democrat voted against saying socialism is bad. I believe only 8 voted to say socialism is a bad thing. Huh. And I think it's because this election is going to be a contrast between America and anti-America. Mm. Remember, our country was built on capitalism, free markets, mm-hmm. freedom. We've fought wars to try to stop communism and socialism. Mm-hmm. And so to see the Democratic Party yesterday full-throated embrace of socialism, something that's killed more people than any political system in history, something that's put more people in poverty than any political system in history, says a lot to Americans about which party's on their side and which party's going to hurt them.
1: Yeah, and I like how cleanly you put that. This is down to America, pro-America versus anti-America. That's simply exactly what it is. And Congressman, since the House is already starting to check some items off their to-do list, what do you think this means for the Save America Act?
2: Well, look, we've passed it 6 times in the House, and the Senate remains on their recess, and they haven't passed it. So I, again this week, voted against 2 Senate bills. As I've continued to say all along, I'm not voting for Senate bills until they pass the Save America Act. Now, look, it's probably too late to make a lot of changes before the November election, but these changes are critical for the future of our country. It is not unreasonable to expect someone to show a photo ID in order to vote. You probably have to show it 10 times a day to live your regular life. Doing that most important obligation you have as an American to vote should require exactly the same. And I'm going to stay on it until we get it done.
1: I love it. All right, Congressman, let's shift gears while I have you. J.D. Vance making his pitch to moderate Jewish voters in Las Vegas this week. This coming as, you know, we've got Democrats calling to free Palestine, while Jewish voters, they really do make up a massive part of Democrats' coalition. Do you think they may start flipping for the November midterm, sir?
2: Well, I think Jewish voters have consistently been moving Republican, frankly, since Barack Obama. And I'm proud to be one of the only Jewish Republicans in Congress and leading that fight. The difference between the Republican Party and the Democratic Party is we welcome Jewish voters, and the Democratic Party has made pretty clear it doesn't want them and in many cases wants to kill them. So I was proud to be at the Republican Jewish Coalition meeting over the weekend. I spoke on Sunday. I talked about the importance of Jewish voters coming home to the Republican Party, where no one will look sidewise at them, where at the Democratic Party, many of them don't feel safe to attend Democratic Party events any longer.
1: Yeah, I mean, just hearing some of the rhetoric come from these socialist candidates, or you hear from like a Mam Dani, I couldn't imagine somebody with Jewish faith voting for somebody like that. Congressman Randy Fine, always so nice to have you on. Appreciate your time, sir.
2: Thank you.
1: All right, we now turn to our meteorologist, Julia Fife, for a look at the national weather. Julia, good morning.
0: Good morning, Alex. Let's do a quick update on now Tropical Depression Edward. It made landfall yesterday afternoon at 2:20 Central Time, just around the Johnson Parish in Louisiana. So that is where it made landfall, meaning that's where the eye crossed over land. So what made this storm a little bit unique is that normally once those storms start to get towards land, it starts to interact with that land and then it starts to kind of weaken. Well, if you're familiar with this area, it's kind of swampy. So instead of kind of weakening, it just continued to strengthen. So heavy rain continues across the Texas and Louisiana border. It is now a tropical depression, but you can see those heavy rain bands still twirling about. It has 35 mile per hour sustained winds, moving north-northwest at 5 miles per hour. It'll continue to weaken, but it's still expected to bring heavy rain kind of along that I-45 corridor. Here's a look at some of our top rainfall totals. And you can see the center of that storm is where we're really seeing that compact rain bands. Some of our top rainfall totals, over a foot worth of rain since landfall yesterday. These are a look at our 24-hour rainfall totals. Currently, we have 70,000 customers without power along that area. We've seen peak wind gusts at 70 miles per hour. And comparatively to some storms we've seen over severe weather season, that may not seem like a lot. But when you have storms like this, it's consistent winds, not just a storm that passes through. And these are those active flash flood warnings that we're going to continue to keep an eye on. Alex, a lot of schools were closed yesterday, and they're going to continue to close today.
1: Yeah. All right. Julia Fife, always keeping us up to date on the national weather. Really appreciate it.
0: Thank you.
1: All right, now to this, a familiar Full House face is back on social media. Actress Lori Loughlin returning to Instagram with her first post since that massive college admission scandal that sent her to prison for 2 months back in 2020. Loughlin, who of course played Rebecca Donaldson, reunited online with five former co-stars joking, quote, "Welcome back, Becky." A nod to the Morning Show character co-hosted with late Bob Saget's Danny Tanner. She also wrote, quote, "Wake up, San Francisco. I'm back on IG." Does everybody forgive her? Maybe they do. I don't know. What was it called? Varsity Blues was the name of the scandal where she paid USC like $500,000 for her two daughters to get on a rowing scholarship. Her daughters did not row. I don't know what that was about. Interesting, I guess. Welcome back. I remember Full House. I loved Full House when I was little. I guess people forgive her. We'll have to see in the coming days because people can be harsh on social media. All right, coming up, after 4 days of deliberations, the jury in the Lindsey Clancy murder trial has informed the judge that they are deadlocked. What happens next in this case that has absolutely gripped the nation? We'll discuss with our legal panel when we return.

0: Watch Greg Kelly Reports only on Newsmax.
1: All right, welcome back to Wake America Early. Here's a look at some of today's top headlines. Homeland Security Secretary Mark Wayne Mullen saying ICE agents could be sent to polling places this November, but only in limited cases. Mullen says agents would not patrol voting sites, but could respond to a specific threat or serve an active warrant. Now, the comments coming amid concerns about voter intimidation, with multiple Democratic officials and advocacy groups arguing an ICE presence at the polls would violate federal law. And a whistleblower warning the Postal Service is rushing a new mail-in ballot system, calling the work rushed and sloppy. They say a process that would normally take a year to be built in 3 months and one error could hold up thousands of ballots. It comes amid President Trump's order tightening mail voting rules, though Trump has repeatedly voted by mail himself. Senator Richard Blumenthal says if it takes effect by midterms, he would not recommend voting by mail. North Carolina starts mailing ballots Friday. And the FAA is proposing new flight restrictions around Trump International Airport in Palm Beach at the request of the Secret Service. The plan would limit flights within 1 nautical mile of President Trump's Mar-a-Lago home and up to 2,000 feet when he is in the area. Commercial flights would still be allowed. Now, Palm Beach International Airport was renamed for President Trump back in July. All right, let's head overseas. Iran escalating its confrontation with the United States, ignoring President Trump's warning of another, even harder U.S. strike if Tehran retaliated. Now, the Iranian Revolutionary Guard responded overnight with a barrage of missile and drone attacks across the region, bringing a month of relative calm to an explosive end. Newsmax Middle East correspondent Zach Anders is now live in Tel Aviv with what we know this morning. Zach, good morning.
2: Yeah, good morning, Alex. Question here going to be, will the U.S. hit again Iran even harder, as the president warned after Iran did respond? The president said, take your licks and don't attack again. They have. Now, U.S. Central Command says that it struck Islamic Revolutionary Guard Corps air defense, radar and maritime sites, including assets that were tied to their mine laying capabilities after the U.S. has cleared the Strait of Hormuz of mines. Iran today claims that the U.S. attack killed 5 and wounded 50 civilians at a wedding. Iranian state media claims that a 4-year-old child is among the dead. We have now seen some of the images that have been geolocated and confirmed. It appears that some of the rubble has U.S. weapons, fragments of metal and bits that appear to come from U.S. Missiles. The area here, a wedding party that was being held close to, again, this is geo-confirmed with some of the images, close to an area that the U.S. has struck before in this war, near one of their coastal radar sites or coastal communication towers. It's not entirely clear right now, but this does appear to be an area that has been hit before. The wedding party was being held nearby, and it appears that the missile essentially struck in some residential buildings where this party was taking place. Again, 5 killed, 50-plus wounded, and a 4-year-old child killed as a result. Iran's foreign ministry writes in a statement that Iran would respond to, quote, these savage crimes with firmness. Now, the president warned last night on Truth Social that, quote, if the failed nation of Iran retaliates for this very justified attack, they will be hit again at a much harder and higher level. They did retaliate. Iran claims to have hit U.S. bases in Bahrain, Jordan, Kuwait, and Iraq. None of those hits are confirmed. There are no confirmed casualties. CENTCOM telling us there were no injuries to U.S. forces overnight. In Iraq, where Iran claims to have targeted U.S. forces in Erbil, Iraqi Kurdistan, that attack itself is unconfirmed. So again, Iran is saying that they hit all these places across the region. We do not see confirmed hits in all of the places they say they attacked. The largest amount of missile fire apparently focused towards Jordan. The Jordanian army reports intercepting 10 of the 13 missiles fired. The other 3 impacted in open desert. The missiles directed at Aqaba, southern Jordan as well. That is very close to Israel's border. Israel right now says they're monitoring these developments closely. Again, this wedding party is going to be the dominant headline of the day. At least 5 killed, more than 50 wounded in this attack in what appears to be a residential area, based on all the media that we're seeing this morning. A very concerning development happening there along the Strait of Hormuz. A wedding party struck in what was apparently a U.S. missile attack. Alex.
1: All right. Zach Anner is reporting live from Tel Aviv for us this morning. Really appreciate it. And now to this.
3: Members of the jury, I've got your question, and the question is, after many hours of deliberation, we are unable to come to a unanimous decision. I know there were over 80 witnesses. There were over 300 exhibits. But because of that, I'm going to ask you to go back out, keeping in mind all of the instructions that I gave you, to go out and to continue your deliberations at this time.
1: All right. So you just heard from Judge William Sullivan addressing the jury after they informed him that they were deadlocked on a verdict in the Lindsey Clancy murder trial after 4 days of deliberations. So let's get right into this and bring in Chief Trial and Civil Litigation Attorney at AWKO Law, Reagan Charleston Thomas, as well as former Assistant U.S. Attorney and Legal Fellow at the Heritage Foundation, Zach Smith. Good morning to you both. All right, Zach, let me kick it off with you here. So the judge instructed the jury to continue deliberations, acknowledging the large amount of evidence and testimony that they had to digest. They'll be back today around 9 a.m. All right, if you were on the prosecution team, are you getting nervous at this point that it's taking so long, or do you feel the opposite?
4: Well, it's certainly a lot of evidence, like we heard, that the jury has to go through. And so I think, you know, the jury is taking their time. They're sifting through the evidence. Although the longer this goes on, that may not be good news for the prosecution. A quick verdict is typically very good news for the prosecution. And the longer this drags on, that can be difficult sometimes to read exactly what will happen. But look, we heard the judge in this case tell the jury they need to go back and continue to deliberate. If after today the jury still can't reach a verdict, the judge will give what's known as a dynamite charge. It's known as an Allen charge in federal court. It has a different name in Massachusetts. But essentially, he will tell them that they have a duty to reach a verdict if they can, that any future jury will be drawn from the same jury pool. They'll hear the same evidence, and that it's incumbent upon this jury to reach a verdict if they're able. So we'll have to wait and see if they're able to reach a verdict. But certainly the deliberations for now will continue.
1: Yeah. Yeah. And Reagan, just to kind of follow up on all of this, I mean, the story, my goodness, has really stirred up a lot of emotions in people, especially from women. I'd like to show you just a quick clip of some of Clancy supporters over on social media. Let's take a look.
5: This woman was failed by the health care system and she cried out for help.
6: This is for you, Patrick Clancy. You're a piece of shit. We're coming for you.
1: Patrick Clancy, my goodness, he's gotten a lot of hate. I'm not really sure why. And again, I just want to go back to the first clip of the woman throwing water on her baby with the caption, "I feel you, Lindsay." There have been so many disgusting clips like this that I've seen all over social media. People harming their babies, screaming at their babies, shaking at their babies. And I don't know if they think it's a cute clip to show online, but it's disgusting. And then also, there's reports yesterday the 56-year-old woman was actually arrested outside the courthouse in Massachusetts for jury intimidation. She was filming the jury yesterday. Reagan, I just would love for you to respond on everything that we are seeing online, these clips that we're seeing from not only the supporters, but some of these disgusting clips that we're seeing.
7: Well, you know, to that last point, the videos that people are posting with their children are bizarre. And I can't imagine why somebody would do that. I feel like, and I've said this before, people want to be a part of something, and this is a very high profile case. But what disappoints me is that, I mean, look at that video. It's just sick. But what is at the heart of this case is, you know, postpartum maternal care. Mm. And what started off as a real meaningful discussion that was warranted, Lindsey Clancy did ask for help. She was trying to seek help. She told her husband she was scared she would harm the children. She was failed by her healthcare providers. Patrick Clancy continued to let her keep the children home alone. You know, that's why women initially came out and spoke out on behalf of Lindsey Clancy. What has followed is just kind of, you know, what we see with social media the courtroom of social media, I should say. And when people want to be a part of something like this, you get the weirdos that get dragged in, which is unfortunate because there are some real conversations that we need to have in the wake of this trial.
1: Right. And it went from zero to 100, went from, okay, yes, we need to take a look at postpartum depression, postpartum psychosis, postpartum mental health. And it has gone so far the extreme direction of people. I don't know if they're trying to gain clout on their social media pages. It's gone so far, too far. Again, the jury will be back today for another round of deliberations around 9 a.m. We'll see what comes out of that. All right, Zach Smith, Regan Charleston, Thomas, appreciate your time this morning.
4: Thank you.
1: All right. So a very scary ordeal for a mom bear and her three cubs in Southern California. All right. So it all started when some runners heard howling and whimpering and followed the sounds to a water-filled concrete tank. Okay. We're showing it right here. So they discovered a bear family had fallen inside. The mother struggling to stay above the water. One cub climbed out on its own. Rescuers drained the tank, lowered a ladder for the others. All four, thank God, made it out safely. Now, wildlife officials are securing the tank. My goodness, yeah, as they should, to prevent another incident like that. That's terrifying. I'm glad that they found them. Easily could have drowned in that. I don't know why there's a completely open tank of water in there. I have a lot of bears where I live down in Georgia in my hometown area. And again, I couldn't imagine stumbling across something like this. Thank God. The family of bears is okay. All right, coming up, newly released footage shows FBI agents surrounding former Congressman Eric Swalwell the moment he steps off a plane in San Francisco. Is the Justice Department now looking at whether or not he used his power as a congressman to silence the women who accused him? We're digging into the video and the investigation next.

0: the sharpest viewpoints on the issues that really matter.
1: All right, welcome back to Wake Up America Early. As midterm elections fast approach, Homeland Security Secretary Mark Wayne Mullen just made something crystal clear that should not be controversial. Immigration and Customs Enforcement will be deployed to polling sites for specific threats or arrest. Democrats, of course, already raising the alarm, saying the Trump administration intends to intimidate voters. Here to weigh in on this and a lot more, we're now going to bring in managing editor of Newsbusters, Curtis Haug, along with Democratic strategist, former Obama campaign director, Robin Biro. Good morning to you both. Curtis, let me start with you here. ICE will only show up at polling places for specific threats or to serve active warrants, not to just be there and patrol or be there to, quote unquote, intimidate voters. Do you think this crosses the line, or are Democrats simply just afraid of immigration laws being enforced during election season?
2: Right. I think it's more the latter. I will say, though, this is not like the Black Panthers outside a polling site in Philadelphia. And I think it was 2010 or 2012. I don't think it's going to be something like that where they're waving around with billy clubs, kind of like waiting for people. No, that's not what this is going to be at all. It's very specific threats. If, you know, again, if you have nothing to hide, then you have nothing to worry about. I kind of think that's how it's going to go. This is, again, what the media do that I monitor at Newsbusters. They try to say this is going to be how Donald Trump is going to steal the midterm elections, yada, yada, yada. Well, like, guys, slow down. You know, how long have we been engaged in these liberal fan fiction accounts? Over a decade now?
1: Yeah, at least.
2: It's not going to happen.
1: Yeah. And again, it's not even reading the fine print. It's exactly just what Mark Wayne Mullen was saying. It's for just they will be called for specific threats. And it's like, if you've done anything wrong, you got nothing to worry about. Robin, shifting gears to something we don't see every day. Two House Democrats just crossed the aisle in a nearly unheard of move to save Speaker Mike Johnson's agenda after five Republicans revolted, allowing a resolution condemning socialism and other GOP priorities to advance. I guess the question is, does this prove that even some Democrats know the party's leftward drift, and I mean far drift, is toxic with just the basic, everyday working class voters here?
3: Oh, you know what kills me is that no matter what party's in charge, the party that's not in charge becomes the party of no. And right now we're the party of no, and I hate taking ownership of that. So it's just the way it's been for the last decade or so. But I'm glad, though, that, you know, we're getting past some of this. We're getting some Democrats with some sense. It seems to be a rarity these days. So, you know, I'm grateful that we could get some things done in spite of some of the absolute ridiculous theatrics that we see from members of my minority party.
1: It's just, that's what it is. It's just become to these theatrics. And what are we doing? And Curtis, I really do want to get to this story. And it's going absolutely viral, as it should, of a father from California whose five-year-old daughter was put in a coma for 3 weeks and left disabled after an illegal alien driver of an 18-wheeler crashed into her family's car. Her father told their story in front of Congress, demanding accountability from lawmakers. Let's take a listen to that.
4: I reject your guys' sympathy, to be honest with you. There's no way you guys are sorry. Not one of you guys have ever called me. Not one of you guys have ever reached out to me. Not one of you guys have ever sat there and seen me in the hallways and said, hey, sorry about your daughter. You guys do it right here while you guys are grandstanding on top of your soapbox. This is when you guys care. Right here inside this room is the only time you guys care. I've never received anything from anybody over here at all regarding my daughter or my family.
1: I mean, Curtis, look at that beautiful girl and now what she is because of an illegal driver behind an 18-wheeler. There was many parents who had very similar testimonies yesterday. I mean, it not only tugs at your heartstrings, but I think it just makes you angry that this is happening. Please, your reaction to what we heard from yesterday.
2: Well, as my friend Beverly Hallberg says, that gentleman does not need media training. He's very good. It was a very from the heart, and it was compelling. It was emotional, and obviously it was factual. Unfortunately, last night, this was not mentioned on the liberal TV networks. Congressional hearings like this are not of any interest to them. Now, you know, from the substance of it, I mean, it shouldn't be this hard that to obtain a, you know, CDL license,

0: Now, you should be able to speak English. You should be able to have some sort of basic road comprehension. I know we probably have a shortage of truckers out there. Of course, that's true, but I feel like we should have some basic, restrictions, bars that you have to clear before having such a important job. Because the vice president said these people are very important. CDL drivers, they don't get enough appreciation.
1: And I know the Trump administration was trying to put forward something to for veterans to really get behind the wheel of these 18-wheelers, these, pro-American, American citizens, get them behind the wheels of these 18-wheelers. Curtis Haug, Robin Biro, thank you, gentlemen. Really appreciate your time this morning.
2: A pleasure. Thank you.
1: We now turn to our Newsmax meteorologist, Julia Fife, for a look at the national weather. Good morning, Julia.
3: Good morning, Alex. Yes, that weather pattern heading into today, all driven by that ridge of high pressure that's trapping the heat over portions of the Mid-South heading into the Mid-Atlantic. We've got heat alerts all the way from Chicago down into Mississippi, including the Mid-Atlantic as well. Even some extreme heat warnings, meaning that feels like temperature could get above 110 degrees. So that high pressure is doing two things right now. So you can see that clockwise rotation. So it's steering Tropical Depression Edward in that diagonal direction in southeast Texas. And it's also pushing up the jet stream. So all the moisture has to ride on top of it, which is why we have that severe threat once again for the northeast. That level 2 out of 5 threat could see some heavy downpours. I do think gusty winds will be that primary concern. This looks to be more of an overnight event. So late today through the early morning hours. And you can see that's going to extend into portions of the Mid-Atlantic as we head into tomorrow. Going to continue to track through as we head into Friday as well. So pretty rare to have that many days of severe weather. And just going to touch on this very quickly. The Eastern Pacific is very active. We have 2 hurricanes right now. We'll be keeping an eye on Lowell. Looking at some of our long-term models, could be making a turn once again towards Hawaii. Alex.
1: My goodness, severe weather every day this summer. Julia Fife, our meteorologist, thank you so much.
3: Thank you.
1: Well, the TSA is positively proud to announce its cutest canine of 2026, a nationwide vote crowning Bolt. He looks excited. A 3-year-old German short-haired pointer at Dallas-Fort Worth International Airport. He's a third of his breed to win in 4 years. But this top dog isn't just a pretty face. He sniffs out explosives, and his handler says he's doggone dedicated. Never short in energy. It looks like it. And always excited to work even at home. He's ready to go. All right. Next, we got Charlotte McBride will join us for a look at what's on tap for Wake Up America when we return.

0: bin Laden was dead.
1: All right, we're only a few minutes away from Wake Up America, and Charlotte McBride is with us right now for a quick preview. Charla.
2: Good morning. A lot to get to today on Wake Up America. The U.S. launching another round of strikes on Iran, signaling a new escalation. Iran responding with strikes of its own. So what comes next in the ongoing war? We will take a look. And in Massachusetts, the jury in the Lindsey Clancy murder trial says it cannot reach a verdict. So the judge ordering them back to work today in what will be day five of deliberations. And in Utah, it looks like Tyler Robinson will stand trial for the murder of Charlie Kirk, a judge clearing the way for a potential death penalty. We'll talk about what else we learned from yesterday's proceedings, all coming up in the next hour. Alex?
1: All righty. Thank you, Charlotte McBride, for that. Well, that does it for Wake Up America Early, but we'll see you back here tomorrow morning starting at 6 a.m. Eastern time. And don't go anywhere. Wake Up America is next.

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1: Today on Wake Up America, attacks resume. Hostilities escalating once again in the Middle East as President Trump says the Iranian regime only delaying the inevitable. A live report from the Middle East coming up with the latest occurring overnight.
2: Plus, while Charlie Kirk's family takes another step toward justice, the Lindsey Clancy case could be heading in a very different direction without a verdict. America's eyes are on the courtrooms today, and our legal experts have the answers.
1: And no Schumer shutdown prior to the midterms. Congress avoids a crisis, sending a spending bill to keep the government open to the president. But two Democrats now face big problems for working with Republicans. Chairman of the House Oversight Committee, James Comer, gives us his thoughts in our next hour.
2: It is Wednesday, September 2nd, and it's time to Wake Up America.

0: Good morning and happy Wednesday. Thanks for starting your day with us. I'm Charlotte McBride.
1: And I'm Mark Lotter. We've got a lot to get to this morning. Let's start with by getting you caught up to date on some of today's top headlines. Treasury Secretary Scott Bessent saying the U.S. could announce new sanctions on Iran-linked banks this week. Secretary Bessent saying Treasury may roll out new secondary sanctions every week, starting with banks. He says the next step could be cutting off an institution entirely from the U.S. dollar-based financial system as the administration seeks to tighten economic pressure on Tehran.
0: And oil giant Chevron is expected to expand its operations in Venezuela. Chevron is the second largest U.S. oil company and the only one with a major presence there. The new investment announced today in Venezuela with Energy Secretary Chris Wright. It comes just days after President Trump unveiled a sweeping deal to develop Venezuela's oil reserves and give the Pentagon a stake in the profits.
1: And chalk up another win for Lake America. Apple Maps becoming the latest platform to relabel Lake Ontario as Lake America for U.S. users. This follows President Trump's executive order renaming the lake, which had been called Lake Ontario for more than 400 years. Google made the same change last week. Canadian users will still see Lake Ontario, while users elsewhere will see both names.
0: And now to the latest in the war with Iran and Tehran, ignoring President Trump's warnings of more and even harsher strikes if they keep attacking U.S. forces and shipping in the Middle East.
1: New overnight, the IRGC launching a new barrage of missile and drone attacks. Newsmax Middle East correspondent Zach Anders joins us now live from Tel Aviv. Good morning, Zach.
2: Good morning, guys. The question now is, will the U.S. hit Iran again even harder after Tehran responded last night against the president's warning? U.S. Central Command says it struck Islamic Revolutionary Guard Corps air defense radar and maritime sites, including assets tied to their mine-laying capabilities. Iran today claims that the U.S. attack killed five and wounded more than 50 civilians at a wedding party. Iranian state media claims a four-year-old child is among the dead. We have seen some of the images now and been able to geolocate the evidence that is available online to a residential area near a site where the U.S. has struck before, near the Strait of Hormuz, along the coastline here. This wedding party, as we're seeing some of the reports come in, perhaps the information that the U.S. was relying on was outdated as to the targeting data that was used here. There's a site a block or two away where, again, the U.S. has struck before what appears to be a communications or some kind of radar site. And again, this was hit before earlier in the war. But last night, this is where this wedding party was taking place. Again, seeing some of the evidence right now, it appears, as the Iranian state media claims, that those reports are accurate. As many as five dead, more than 50 wounded in this strike. The Iranian foreign ministry wrote a statement that they would respond to, quote, these savage crimes with firmness. Now, the president warned last night on Truth Social that, quote, if the failed nation of Iran retaliates for this very justified attack, they will be hit again at a much harder and higher level. They did retaliate. Iran claims to have hit U.S. bases in Bahrain, Jordan, Kuwait, and Iraq. There are no confirmed casualties. There was an attack that they claim took place in Iraqi Kurdistan in Erbil. At this point, it does not appear that that actually happened. Now, the largest amount of missile fire apparently focused towards Jordan. The Jordanian army reports intercepting 10 of the 13 missiles fired, with missiles directed at Aqaba, southern Jordan, which is very close to Israel's border. Israel says that they are monitoring these attacks closely, that the missiles did not cross into their airspace. But again, that big headline that will dominate today is this wedding party that was struck. The fragments and the debris of the pictures that are being circulated online do appear to show U.S. hardware that was used in this strike. In this age of AI, we're being very careful of all of the evidence that is coming in. But right now, the strong indications point to this was a U.S. strike based on the location that was hit before previously in the war, and the fact that this wedding party does appear to have been just a few blocks away from where the intended, perhaps the intended target was. But again, a very concerning circumstance here. Five dead, more than 50 wounded at that wedding party, and an apparent U.S. strike, guys.
0: All right, Zach Anders live for us in Israel. There we'll have more on that war at the bottom of the hour.
1: Well, turning now to Capitol Hill and Democrats playing the blame game because two of its members failed to vote as the party wanted, They actually sided with Republicans on a key procedural vote.
0: Yeah, so now Minority Leader Hakeem Jeffries is lashing out. This from Axios, saying rogue House Democrats face growing push for consequences. Quote, two centrist House Democrats who voted to help Republicans get a procedural motion across the finish line are now facing down possible punishment from party leaders.
1: So here to break this all down in the chaotic return to Capitol Hill, Ben Weingarten, senior contributor to Federalist and contributor for Real Clear Investigations, Mahek Cook, political analyst and Newsmax contributor. Ben, I mean, come on, this is pretty simple. How dare members of the so-called Democratic Party vote the way they want? The party will tell you how you shall vote, right?
3: Yeah, if you cross the party line, they'll usually try to chop your head off. That's the way that it works with the leftists. But interestingly, you know, what this illustrates for Hakeem Jeffries and anyone who wants to be the leader of the Democrats in the House now or in the future is that you are going to have the small rump remaining part of centrist so-called members who, for example, a couple of the turncoats here signed on to a resolution denouncing socialism, God forbid.
0: Right.
3: You're going to have to deal with potentially them running away from leadership, as well as the left-wing revolutionaries of the DSA who are going to be joining in the next Congress. And this just illustrates the ideological and the generational split and really the civil war that's going on in the Democrat Party, although, frankly, I believe that it's going to be the left-wing revolutionaries who ultimately win, and then you really won't be able to cross the party line.
0: And the legislation that these two Democrats, as you mentioned, broke ranks on includes that resolution that, quote, condemns and denounces socialism in all of its forms. So, Mahek, is this a broader sign of more moderate Democrats in the party kind of pushing back on the socialism in the party?
4: I'm really confused right now. I thought these members, all of them, Republicans or Democrats, were actually supposed to be working for the American people, Sharla. Mm. And what we're actually seeing is a push against the working class, the middle class, the people who just want common sense. So as Ben aptly put it, there's a civil war, but they've already lost. There's no centrist today. And these individuals are going to get steamrolled by the party because they're going to run candidates against them in the future just because they dared to work for the American people. Socialism never works. It doesn't belong in our system. And most of these individuals that may win and get into these congressional seats, if anything, they're just going to create havoc on our system. Mm-hmm. We're looking today at even a continuing CR for our budget. I mean, that's going till December. What happens when socialists get in? Then we're held hostage, not just during Christmas, every couple months. And that's the scary part today. But I feel bad for these centrist Democrats. They should join the Republican Party ranks and make Trump's agenda solid without executive orders so they can continue to remain in power and work for the American people alongside Republicans.
1: So, Ben, I do want to turn to another, well, black eye on the Democrat Party. Take a look at this. The father of a 7-year-old girl left permanently disabled after an illegal migrant driving an 18-wheeler slammed into the vehicle she was traveling in, tore into Democrats in a fiery Capitol Hill hearing. Take a look at this.
5: I reject your guys' sympathy, to be honest with you. There's no way you guys are sorry. Not one of you guys have ever called me. Not one of you guys have ever reached out to me. Not one of you guys have ever sat there and seen me in the hallways and said, hey, sorry about your daughter. You guys do it right here while you guys are grandstanding on top of your soapbox. This is when you guys care. Right here inside this room is the only time you guys care. I've never received anything from anybody over here at all regarding my daughter or my family.
1: Makers directly in the face and said that right to them, Ben. I mean, when people see these kinds of stories, I think that does help motivate people to see the problems with the Democrat Party overall.
3: We're absolutely right. And first of all, my heart goes out to this father. But there are too many others who I know have the same righteous indignation that he does, but have never had the opportunity to express that to the representatives who are responsible for open borders policies, where every single victim of crime from illegal aliens is needless, should have never happened, because if we enforced our laws and executed them faithfully, they would not be here and you would not have tragedies just like this one. So this is incredibly moving testimony. I doubt that the Democrats are going to change their policies as a consequence of it. But absolutely, these individual stories bring home to the American people and hopefully will cause political shifts in ways that the numbers, which will make your head spin at times, don't. This was righteous indignation on full display, and thank God the American people got to see it and those Democrats had to hear it.
0: Yeah, absolutely. Ben Mahek, great conversation this morning. Thank you both so much.
4: Thank you.
3: Thank you.
1: Well, golf legend Tiger Woods may be taking a mulligan. In his most recent DUI cases, he reportedly plans to change his not guilty plea. Court documents showing the 15-time major champ will appear in court today for a plea conference one day after his attorney filed the motion.
0: Right, so back in March, Woods pleaded not guilty to driving under the influence after clipping a truck and flipping his Land Rover on Florida's Jupiter Island. So while Woods passed the breathalyzer test that day, deputies claimed he showed signs of impairment after finding two pain pills in his pocket as well. Things have just not been easy for Tiger Woods in a while.
1: No, and after that, I know he went and sought treatment. I hope, regardless of this plea and what becomes of it, that he does get the help that he needs so he can get back to at least a normal, healthy life, whether he'll ever be on the golf course again.
0: Oh, I'd love to see him on the golf course.
1: I would, too.
0: All right, more to come here on Wake Up America. Ahead, Democrat voters in Massachusetts choose progressive ideals over traditional ones in the Senate primary. That is next.
1: Also in Massachusetts, the jury in the Lindsey Clancy murder trial says it's deadlocked. The judge ordering them get back to work. But what can come from this? A decision, maybe?
0: And later on, we'll introduce you to the pup going viral after he was named TSA's cutest canine.
6: Christened on January 29th, 1944, by the daughter of future President Harry S. Truman, the USS Missouri was our country's last great battleship and rapidly became the pride of the American Navy. On the 11th of April, 1945, she was attacked by a kamikaze pilot who crashed his aircraft into her starboard side, causing minor damage, which can still be seen to this day. The Missouri's commander, Captain William N. Callahan, ordered the pilot's body to be recovered so he could be buried at sea with full military honors. Serving with distinction throughout the Great War and beyond, it seemed only fitting when General of the Army Douglas MacArthur chose her as the site of the Empire of Japan's unconditional surrender. On the day of the signing, September 2nd, 1945, General MacArthur put little trust in his former adversary. So as a precaution, he ordered over 1,000 Allied combat aircraft to fill the skies over Tokyo Bay as a warning to the Japanese, should they be planning anything but complete and unconditional surrender, retribution would be swift and complete. With her decks filled with sailors and soldiers alike, Supreme Allied Commander Douglas MacArthur began the ceremonies. He took his pen and handed it to General Jonathan Wainwright. Wainwright was touched. He had stayed on in the Philippines during the 1941 Japanese invasion, survived the Bataan Death March, and spent 4 years in a Japanese POW camp. A new long peace between Japan and America had begun. Big Mo, as she was affectionately known, permanently dropped anchor in Pearl Harbor on January 29, 1999, and opened as a museum, forever commemorating the site where America's involvement in World War II began and where it ended. For Newsmax TV, I'm Bill Curtis, and this

0: nation, but lost to Walter Mondale.
1: 18 minutes after the hour. Welcome back to Wake Up America. So remember when Democrats were supposedly going to get rid of their octogarians, booting them out of office like Joe Biden and Nancy Pelosi?
2: Mm-hmm. Yeah, yeah, so that may be true unless the Democrat is a progressive. Oh. Alex Kramer joins us now with a look at last night's Massachusetts Democrat primary.
3: Yeah, so Massachusetts Democrats just rejected a younger candidate promising a generational shakeup and instead handed an 80-year-old incumbent another shot at six more years in the Senate. So Senator Ed Markey easily defeated 47-year-old Congressman Seth Moulton, surviving a campaign built around one simple argument. It's time for a new generation of leadership. But Markey didn't just defend his age. He doubled down on his progressive record. He went all in on transgender athletes competing in women's sports, declaring, quote, trans athletes should be able to play. Moulton, a father of two daughters, took the opposite position, warning that Democrats should not be afraid to say what many parents are thinking. But despite that battle, Markey won. His victory is also a win for the Democratic Party's progressive establishment. With backing from figures like Bernie Sanders and AOC, Markey will now face Republican John Deaton come November. Massachusetts is, of course, deep blue, but the question is suddenly unavoidable. Did Democrats just reject the future and vote to keep Washington exactly the way it is?
1: And this wasn't even close race. This was like a 30-point beatdown. Yeah. So, it was pretty ugly.
2: Yeah. It'll be interesting come November. All right, Alex. Thanks.
1: All right. Let's turn now to this.
4: Members of the jury, I've got your question, and the question is, after many hours of deliberation, we are unable to come to a unanimous decision. I know there were over 80 witnesses. There were over 300 exhibits. But because of that, I'm going to ask you to go back out, keeping in mind all of the instructions that I gave you, to go out and to continue your deliberations at this time.
2: Yeah, that was Judge William Sullivan in the Lindsey Clancy trial addressing the jury after they informed him that they remained deadlocked after 4 days of deliberations.
1: So are we any closer to getting a verdict? Let's bring in former federal prosecutor Doug Burns along with criminal defense attorney Ken Belkin. Doug, start with you. The judge instructed the jury to get back at it. Continue deliberations, acknowledging the large amount of evidence, testimony they had to digest. I mean, if you're on the prosecution team right now, are you nervous at this point?
5: Oh, yeah, for sure. Definitely. I mean, at this point, there are three outcomes, Mark. One is a verdict on all counts, which I view as very unlikely. Two would be a partial verdict, which you heard references to yesterday a little here and there. Yeah. That's where a jury reaches a verdict on some of the counts, but not all of them. And then the other one is the H word. I'm being cute, but we are hopelessly deadlocked. If a note like that comes out, then a judge will declare a mistrial and you have to start all over again.
2: Wow. And yeah, in Massachusetts, they've said if that happens, they will start all over again. And Ken, this case has gotten national attention, of course, but this isn't the first case that we've seen like this recently. In New York, a court found a mom not responsible by mental disease of killing her two children. In North Carolina, a mom plans to claim insanity for the murder of her son. So this isn't even the first case of postpartum psychosis that Judge Sullivan has presided over. Will the attention on this Clancy case change things for the future?
6: I hope not, because in my mind, this is really a textbook case of first degree murder. Mm. And I say that as a defense attorney. You know, I fight to keep people out of jail and get people second chances every day of the week. Some things you don't deserve a second chance for, and killing your three children is one of those things. And it's clear from the evidence that's been presented that, one, this was premeditated. She sent her husband out of the house on some errands that would specifically give her enough time, as she estimated, to complete these murders. And two, in Massachusetts, they charge first-degree murder based on a level of atrocity. Well, I can't think of nearly anything more atrocious than a mother murdering her own three children. I mean, there's evidence that the third child that she murdered actually ran and hid in their father's office in a last-minute attempt to avoid, you know, their fate. So I think if the jury is deadlocked at this point, we are going to get a hung jury, because I don't think that if you're on the jury, you either believe one of these two narratives. And I believe the correct narrative here is that she should be convicted for first-degree murder.
2: Yeah.
1: So let's pivot now, Doug, to the Tyler Robinson murder trial, which a judge on Tuesday ruled can move forward and Robinson will face a possible death sentence. I mean, it seemed obvious, even though it took nearly a year after the assassination of Charlie Kirk. So we've finally gotten to this point. He's pled not guilty. Where do we go from here?
5: Yeah, I mean, a probable cause hearing, preliminary hearing, I should say, very low standard of proof. So I was surprised the way, that it took as long as it did and so forth. There was absolutely no reason for that. In a day-to-day case that's not in the media, every judge on the planet would have ruled in 5 minutes at the conclusion of the preliminary hearing, quote, I find there's more than enough probable cause, et cetera, et cetera. Mm-hmm. On the death penalty, that's interesting because the defense got cute. They claimed that since was a good shot and no one else was hurt, therefore he didn't put anybody else in danger. That was a ridiculous argument that was rejected. So the death penalty is still on the table. And now we either go to trial or we see a Koberger development, which is that they somehow negotiate away the death penalty and he pleads guilty. But I hope that doesn't happen, actually.
2: Yeah, never thought I'd see the day since he's a good shot. That's the defense.
5: Ridiculous.
2: That's the defense.
5: Yeah.
1: Great. All right, Doug Kinn, thanks for that this morning. Great.
6: Thanks.
2: Well, coming up next, what the latest round of attacks on Iran by the U.S. means for the ongoing conflict in the Middle East.
1: Plus, a live look right now, Houston, Texas, Edward making its way north, leaving behind excessive heat. Meteorologist Julia Fife will be along with your wake-up weather. You're watching Wake Up America right here on Newsmax. Stay with us. We'll be right back.
7: I'm Katrina Zisch, and this is your Israel update. An historic breakthrough in the Israeli Air Force. Colonel G, a commander, is being promoted to the rank of brigadier general. She is also appointed as the IDF air attaché in Washington, and she is the first female air crew member to receive the rank of brigadier general in the Israeli Air Force. Now let's go to Israel correspondent Jody Cohen, who has this report.
8: October marks 3 years since the 7th of October attack, and this place, probably more than any other place in Israel, epitomizes the difference that we've seen over these 3 years. I'm in Hostages Square in Tel Aviv. This square here would be absolutely full of people, all trying to raise awareness of the plight of the hostages. Today, that situation is thankfully over, and it's returned to a tourist destination, which perhaps symbolizes and epitomizes more than anything else the progress made over the past 3 years.
9: It's a beautiful, relaxing place, and I'm happy we're back to normal, thank God.
10: In Israel, it's like the combination of the war that was here and the routine that is now. So I think it's always like together, and the complication is around us all the time.
8: So one kid said to me that they used to come here with their family for the hostages, and now they come here with their family for fun. Back to you.
11: That's your Israel.

0: bottom of the hour. Welcome back to Wake Up America. You're taking a live look now at Santa Monica, California. Of course, right there in Los Angeles County. It's the middle of the night there. No one's enjoying the boardwalk right now.
1: No, not right now. But L.A. is home to actress Salma Hayek. And today, she turns 60 years young. I mean, she still looks
0: stunning.
1: Amazing. Stunning. Yes, love her movies. Great actress. Welcome back to Wake Up America. We have a very busy day ahead on this Wednesday. Let's take a look at some of the day's big headlines with Alex Kramer.
2: Well, House lawmakers voting to avoid a government shutdown before midterms by passing a short-term funding bill, 370 to 48 Tuesday, keeping the government open through December 11th. The Senate already approved it. Now, the rare early vote coming nearly a month before funding expires as both parties look to avoid another shutdown fight after two record-breaking shutdowns in the past year. The next spending battle now comes after the midterms. And in a near unheard-of move, two House Democrats crossing party lines to help Republicans advance a series of bills ahead of the midterms. You've got Maine Congressman Jared Golden and Washington Congresswoman Marie Glusenkamp-Perez provided the deciding votes after five Republicans voted no. The rule includes a GOP-backed bill denouncing socialism, a key midterm message for Republicans. The vote passed 210 to 208. And House Oversight Chairman James Comer telling Newsmax ending so-called birth tourism is a top Republican priority. Comer calls it an immigration loophole, saying some women travel to U.S. territories to give birth, sometimes at taxpayer expense. It comes as President Trump moves to limit birthright citizenship to children of U.S. citizens or legal residents. Now, the 14th Amendment guarantees citizenship to people born in the United States. And Congressman Comer will be joining us in our next hour.
1: Yeah, looking forward to chatting with him live coming up at 8 a.m. Eastern time. All right, Alex, thanks.
0: Well, now to the latest in the war with Iran, as we've been reporting all morning. U.S. forces striking IRGC targets overnight in Iran and the regime responding with new attacks over Jordan.
1: Yeah, here to discuss these latest developments, we want to welcome in the former National Security Council Chief of Staff and Vice Chair of American Security at the America First Policy Institute, Fred Flights, as well as former CIA Covert Operations Officer Mike Baker. Great to see you both this morning. Fred, I'll start with you. So as we've been reporting, U.S. forces began a new round of attacks yesterday targeting IRGC positions after Iran attacked Hormuz shipping and U.S. military sites in the region. Are we back at war in daily military strikes here? What happens next?
3: Well, it's clear the president does not want to return to a full combat operations, but he is going to respond to Iranian provocations, and the U.S. is not going to allow Iran to rebuild missile and radar systems in the Strait of Hormuz that it would use to attack shipping, especially oil tankers. And there's a new development in which Trump has announced a tanker-for-tanker arrangement, where if they attack a tanker, we will attack an Iranian tanker. And I think that happened yesterday when two Iranian tankers, the engine compartments were destroyed because of Iran attacking American tankers. Iran has retaliated. The retaliation apparently was not that significant, but I think we're going to see more military action if Iran doesn't back down.
0: Yeah, Mike, meantime, while all this was going on Tuesday, you had the president of Iran joining Russian President Vladimir Putin on the sidelines of an international conference, Putin announcing his continued support for Iran. This doesn't seem to me that Iran or Russia really want to make peace with anyone right now.
4: No, and that's the problem we're dealing with. Yeah, you're right to point out that summit. It was Iran and Russia. China was there. That's very important because Xi Jinping will be meeting with President Trump here in the next few weeks. India was there, Pakistan. It's essentially what China is trying to do because they're leading that evil, legal evil, that's that cabal, whatever you want to call it. They're trying to establish this as a significant counterweight to Western institutions and Western influence in the world. And by that, obviously, what they mean is American influence. But your point is really spot on. Iran, if we just look at that conflict, they don't see a downside to maintaining what they probably perceive as the status quo here. They've already kind of come to the conclusion, the regime leadership, whatever form it currently is, it doesn't look like the supreme leader is actually driving that train. They've made the decision that, you know, they can withstand, you know, munitions falling from the sky. They can probably feel as if they can withstand the economic pressure because China isn't cooperating. China, of course, is their largest trading partner, an economic lifeline. So I think they feel as if they just hold on, if they continue this whatever you want to call this stage that we're in, then the U.S. domestic political pressure, gas prices, and sort of the general mood of the American public, that will force the White House to give in and make some concessions. Mm. I believe that is their perspective right now.
1: And Fred, we know that the Navy's top admiral has been saying that the defense of the homeland is being weakened now by large numbers of aircraft carriers, manpower and weapons being deployed to the Middle East. Take a listen to this.
5: I need a bigger Navy. I need more munitions. Can't win a war without bombs. Okay, you need missiles, you need ammunition, and that's got to be part of this.
1: So my question to you, Fred, does this all compromise our ability to keep pressure on China, for example, and our other adversaries?
3: Now, my understanding that it doesn't, that our munition stockpiles are down, but we still have more than enough to defend the country. There's disparate voices on how this is going to go. But I think most significant is that we have a long-term strategy of strangling the Iranian economy, not an offensive strategy of attacking Iran indefinitely. It's going to take time. I think it's going to have an effect. Iran is losing $300 to $500 million a day in oil sales. China is not going to compensate from that. We have Iranian officials, not from the IRGC, saying that they want a deal. They want to go back to the MOU.
1: Yeah.
3: I don't think President Trump is going to fall for that again. But I think there is a way forward, and we have enough arms to defend our country.
1: All right. Good stuff. Fred, Mike, great to have you both with us this morning. Thank you, guys.
3: Good to be here.
0: Well, while the war continues, President Trump also vowing to restore American energy dominance. But industry leaders reportedly delivered a sobering report to the president's top energy official this week.
1: Yes, they want more done to map out the vast resources that lie beneath U.S. soil. Newsmax Chief Washington correspondent James Rosen has that story.
6: Greetings from Washington. Map, baby, map. That is the top line message from this new report by the National Petroleum Council, a federally chartered group that reports directly to the Secretary of Energy in both Democratic and Republican administrations when asked to conduct specific studies. The chair of the National Petroleum Council is Ryan Lance, chairman and chief executive officer of ConocoPhillips. The vice chair is Mike Wirth, the chairman and CEO at Chevron. Leading this study were Dr. Scott Tinker of the University of Texas and Dr. Barry Tu, top geologist for the state of Alabama. The report submitted to Energy Secretary Chris Wright this week calls on the Trump administration and Congress to find $500 million a year to support a new cooperative venture between the U.S. Geologic Survey and other federal agencies and the relevant state agencies to develop a better, more detailed map of the untapped energy resources beneath American soil. The panel emphasized that the resources accessible with better mapping would be utilized in all fields of energy production, from oil and gas and coal to geothermal, hydrogen, and even renewable so-called green technologies. John DeBar, executive director of the National Petroleum Council, told Newsmax the council's leaders will be making their case for the new funding in meetings with Republican and Democratic appropriators on Capitol Hill today.
7: The appropriations are for a number of different areas, including desktop activities on mapping and records retention, records preservation, physical activities in the field, including drilling, coring, minerals analysis laboratory work, R&D work, ongoing work in national laboratories and Department of Energy research programs.
6: President Trump stood before huge signs reading American energy dominance on a visit to Corpus Christi, Texas, that he made on February 27 of this year, the day before the commander-in-chief launched the Iran war. On Tuesday, he hosted oil and gas executives for a closed-door session in the cabinet room focused, an aide told Newsmax, on the expansion of U.S. refining capacity.
8: The president has cemented the United States' position as the number one leading producer and exporter of oil and natural gas. And so we are refining that oil at 100% capacity. We are now drilling more crude than ever before, but we need to be able to refine that crude to then, see prices at the pump drop even more than he delivered last year.
6: The report said subsurface assets account for more than 80% of U.S. energy needs. Reporting from Washington, James Rosen, Newsmax. Back to you guys.
0: All right, James Rosen, thanks for that report.
1: So the TSA is positively proud to announce its cutest canine of 2026, a nationwide vote, crowning Bolt. There he is. He seems shocked to have gotten it. A 3-year-old German short-haired pointer at Dallas-Fort Worth International Airport. He is the third of his breed to win in 4 years. But this top dog isn't just a pretty face. He sniffs out explosives, too, and his handler says he is just doggone dedicated. Never short on energy, always excited to work. I can tell this guy has a lot of energy.
0: You can see he's got a lot of energy.
1: Dogs like that.
0: Love that. Big
1: sweet ace. Well, much more to come here on Wake Up America. Some wild video coming out now as Edward made landfall in Texas. The remnants now heading north, leaving behind excessive heat. We'll get an update from meteorologist Julia Fife and take you live to Texas for more on the damage that this storm caused next.
0: And then in the next hour of Wake Up America, chair of the House Oversight Committee, James Comer, joins us live to talk about birth tourism and what he calls a huge loophole illegal immigrants are taking advantage of. You're watching Wake Up America. Stay with us. We'll roll on right after this.

0: Welcome back to Wake Up America. You are taking a live look there at Galveston, Texas, the remnants of Ed Ward moving north, but not before lashing parts of Texas and other areas in the Gulf.
1: Yeah, let's head over to Newsmax meteorologist Julia Fye for the very latest in your Wake Up weather.
2: Good morning, Mark and Charlie. Yes, Ed Ward made landfall yesterday afternoon around 2:20 Central Time. That was on the coastline of Louisiana, and it brought gusty winds and heavy rain. And unfortunately, this is still a life-threatening situation. Normally, when these storms start to approach land, they start to

0: move through portions of southeast Texas. They have issued a flash flood emergency that goes for Hardin and Tyler counties. That's happening right now. National Weather Service says anywhere from 10 to 21 inches of rainfall have fallen within the past 24 hours. You can see all those active flash flood warnings in place as this just continues to move very slowly, kind of stall out over the area. Currently, we have 70,000 customers without power throughout that area. And just to note, there's a lot of elderly in that area that rely on devices to keep them alive and for their health. So this is a dangerous situation. You can see we have that flood watch in place, including Houston. A lot of schools were out yesterday. That's going to continue into today as they are expecting even more rainfall as it just continues to move very, very slowly over the southeast portion of Texas. By the time we get to the overnight, it is expected to weaken into a low pressure system. Could bring some much needed rain to Dallas. Mark, Sharla?
1: Yeah, they have been needing rain in that area, but of course not this much. And we're thinking of everyone who is still without power. Just awful, Julia.
2: All right. Well, as Julia just laid out, Edward has weakened to a tropical depression, but this morning the danger still exists.
1: Yeah, flooding remains a concern across parts of Texas as communities begin cleaning up from that storm. Let's turn now to the ground, where Newsmax meteorologist Amy Metz is live in Beaumont, Texas, with the very latest. Good morning.
3: Good morning. Yeah, right here we have hundreds and hundreds of people up bright and early trying to restore power, get water out of buildings. It was about 6 p.m. here in Beaumont as water started rising very quickly. A lot of people commuting home at that hour ended up stranded in their vehicles right on the roads behind me. A lot of that water has since then receded, but a little bit earlier in the day, it was water spout after water spout. I caught those in Sabine Lake in Port Arthur, right at the center of that storm as it was intensifying. Those internal wind gusts at the time, anywhere between 60, 70 miles per hour, but very, very small, concentrated areas showed on the radar that there were 100 mile per hour wind gusts in Vidor. That's a little bit more east of where we are now. And in that location, very large trees were knocked down. So these power outages span all the way across Port Arthur through Beaumont and around areas about up to a 100 mile radius. And as we go forward, more rain is in the forecast, as Julia had mentioned, but right here we are seeing that at least 6 to 12 inches has fallen in some of these locations. So it's a huge cleanup day here.
1: Yeah, 12 inches, a foot of rain for some folks. Hard to believe. All right, Amy, thank you.
2: Well, still to come in the next hour of Wake Up America, we are just about 2 months until the midterm elections. We will bring you a bit of a primer on where things stand right now, where the balance of power could end up after November.

0: You're watching An American Moment.
1: Welcome back to Wake Up America. Sherman set the Wayback Machine to June 16th, 2025, the moment that Donald Trump descended that golden escalator and launched his first presidential campaign and ignited a movement to make America great again. But what about the rise of Trump 2.0?
2: So a new book takes readers inside what its author calls the Golden Age, examining President Trump's return to the White House, his second term agenda, and the movement that continues to reshape American politics. Joining us now is that author, American conservative columnist, radio host Todd Starnes. Great to have you with us this morning. So the Golden Age, how Trump saved America, a bold title for a bold era. When you look around at America, what are you seeing that makes you believe we're entering this golden age?
3: Well, good morning, guys. Great to be with you. Yeah, this is really a celebration. And I think a lot of folks in this country have short-term memory problems. They don't remember just how bad things had gotten during the Biden auto pen presidency. This country had really entered a dark phase. And it wasn't just what was happening inside the Oval Office. It was what was happening inside the bureaucracy, the swamp, as President Trump called it, where so many far-left radicals were put in powers of position, and I think really, really brought the country to the edge of the socialist cliff. President Trump gets elected, slams on the brakes, and turns this country back around to begin the process of fixing what Biden and Obama broke and restoring those traditional values of our founding fathers. And I think the president's done a pretty darn good job of that.
1: Yeah, Todd, you devote quite a bit of attention in this book to Gen Z, discussing that young people increasingly questioning the politics that they got raised with. But on the other hand, you know, we're seeing the rise of socialism with young people really leading that charge, boosting candidates like this. Take a look.
4: Jesus, peace and blessings be upon him, was considered radical in his time too.
5: They are going to racially profile us, and they are going to escalate things, and they are going to shoot and kill us, and they are going to get away with it unless we send people like me to Washington, D.C.
6: And we owe the reparations of recognizing that this country was built on uncompensated labor of enslaved people.
7: And folks often say, like, oh, are you going to be able to work across the aisle with the Republicans? They are not trying to work across the aisle. They are literally trying to kill us.
1: What? No. Okay, this is the best they have to offer right now. That does not give me hope for the next generation, Todd.
3: Yeah, Mark, look, here's the issue. Every single thing you just heard, those people learned in their public school. And that's the big problem here is our nation's education system. It is the engine driving all of the radical change in the country, from the sex and gender garbage to critical race theory, the idea that white people are responsible for all the problems in the world. All of this stuff, including the promotion of socialism, that's what's being taught in our taxpayer-funded classrooms, which is why in the book I do call for the abolishment of the Department of Education and restoring control of the schools back to local communities.
2: Yeah, great point. I want to ask you now about Trump's impact on midterms. And next week, we know the Republican National Committee will host the first ever midterm convention in Dallas, Texas, with President Trump headlining, of course. The legacy media reporting doom and gloom here on that one, but Republicans saying they don't dread it, some saying they do, according to CNN, New York Magazine, USA Today, as you can see there. What do you think is happening right now at the center of the Republican Party? And is this the energy that the base needs?
3: Look, I think we've got a problem in the Republican Party right now, to be honest with you. And I think there is a push among establishment types and never-Trumpers to possibly sabotage the midterms. We've certainly seen a lot of concern about the Senate race, whether or not Ken Paxton has the money he needs, why Republican senators poured up tens of millions of dollars into the primary for John Cornyn. Now they say they have no money to help Paxton. John Cornyn not helping there at all. Mm. And you do wonder if the whole point of this is to stop President Trump's agenda. You know, and again, that goes back to the heart of the Golden Age. The president has done a remarkable job in spite of the fact that he's had to battle his own party. And may I just say, they could have saved a lot of money and not had a convention and just got everybody in America a copy of my book, because this is the celebration. We lay it all out. This is what Trump has done for you, America.
2: There we go.
1: You know, the Republicans who've opposed Trump in Congress aren't in Congress anymore. Mm-hmm. All right, Todd Starnes, thank you very much. Great talking to you, my friend.
2: Thank you.
3: Yes, indeed.
2: And The Golden Age, How Trump Saved America, is number one Amazon bestseller. Even President Trump says everyone is raving about it. Get his book on Amazon, bookstores everywhere, or with this free offer right there on your screen. Go online today, newsmax.com/golden, and check it out.
1: Well, coming up in the next hour of Wake Up America, we're keeping an eye on developments out of Massachusetts, where the jury in the Lindsey Clancy murder trial remains deadlocked. The judge ordering them to get back to it, start deliberating again.
2: Plus, House Oversight Committee Chairman Congressman James Comer standing by to talk about, among other things, birth tourism and who is really paying the price for it.

0: Today on Wake Up America, attacks resume, hostilities escalating once again in the Middle East as President Trump says the Iranian regime is only delaying the inevitable. A live report from the Middle East and the White House coming up with the latest overnight.
1: Plus, while Charlie Kirk's family takes another step toward justice, the Lindsey Clancy case could be heading in a very different direction without a verdict. America's eyes are on the courtrooms today. Our legal experts have the answers.
0: And no Schumer shutdown prior to the midterms. Congress avoiding a crisis, sending a spending bill to keep the government open to the president's desk. But now two Democrats could face big problems for working with Republicans. Chairman of the House Oversight Committee, James Comer, is standing by with his thoughts.
1: It is Wednesday, September 2nd, and it's time to Wake Up America.

0: Good morning. Thanks for starting your day with us. I'm Charlotte McBride.
1: And I'm Mark Lauder. We've got a lot to get to this morning, and let's start by getting you caught up to date on some of today's top headlines. Deliberations in the Lindsey Clancy murder trial resumed today as jurors reported remaining deadlocked after 4 days of talks. The judge sent them home Tuesday after he informed them to keep deliberating following a note that they could not agree on a unanimous decision. And no one disputes Clancy killed her 3 children in 2023, but her defense says she suffered from postpartum psychosis.
0: The man accused of killing conservative activist Charlie Kirk is headed to trial and could face the death penalty after a judge rejected the defense's bid to remove capital punishment. Prosecutors say Tyler Robinson's rooftop shot put others at risk and that Robinson came prepared to fire again. Robinson has pleaded not guilty. A trial date has not yet been set.
1: And newly released surveillance video shows former Congressman Eric Swalwell being stopped by federal agents in San Francisco. You can see agents surrounding him shortly after he arrived at the airport on August 15th, seizing his phone and laptop before escorting him to a restricted area. They also searched his Washington home the next day. Swalwell resigned from Congress in April after multiple women accused him of misconduct, allegations that he denies. He has not been charged with a crime.
0: All right, now to the latest in the war with Iran. And in response to Tehran trying to hit commercial ships and American forces in the Middle East, U.S. Central Command stating Tuesday it had completed the latest round of strikes against Iranian military targets.
1: But new overnight, Tehran fired even more missiles and drones at various sites across the region. And that has President Trump warning the biggest strike of all is still waiting in the wings. Newsmax White House correspondent Mike Carter joins us now from the North Lawn of the White House.
2: Now, guys, good morning. The IRGC on Tuesday warning that the U.S. would regret its latest round of offensive strikes on Iran. But at least according to initial indications out of the Middle East, no U.S. personnel were harmed and all are reported for according to these latest retaliatory strikes by Iran. All Iranian strikes were either shot down or failed to reach their targets overnight in Jordan, Bahrain, and Kuwait. Well, Iran's attacks follow the latest round of new offensive strikes by the U.S. on Tuesday at Iranian air defense radar systems and maritime assets. Explosions were reported across several southern Iranian coastal areas, including the port city of Bandar Airbas, home to naval and air force facilities, as well as Qasem Island in the Strait of Hormuz. President Trump had warned Iran not to retaliate to this latest round of U.S. strikes, saying if they did, quote, they will be hit again at a much harder and higher level, but it will not be the biggest attack of them all. That is still waiting in the wings. And when it is over, there will be very little left of the Islamic Republic of Iran. Those new strikes by both sides overnight following a meeting Tuesday in Kyrgyzstan between Iranian President Masoud Pezeshkian and Russian President Vladimir Putin. Iran's president urging that both Iran and Russia should now stand together against U.S. unilateralism, while also signaling that Iran is opening to returning to June's Islamabad Memorandum of Understanding if the U.S. will reciprocate. President Trump, however, says he's not trying to force Iran to the bargaining table. In fact, the president says he couldn't care less if they sign a worthless to them agreement. I like our position now much better, says Trump, with almost total control of the Hormuz Strait and their economy totally collapsing. They are just playing out the inevitable. When are the Iranian people going to rise up and fight? Of course, in the past, Iran signaling that it was opening to reestablishing negotiations would be a sign that possibly hostilities could be coming to an end. President Trump, though, is calling Iran's bluff this time. He's not going to be taken as a fool over Iran signaling that they want to have an agreement. The president wants proof here. It's something that Iran has promised in the past and failed to deliver on. So what will that take? What concessions will Iran have to make to a president that now is expecting what seems like total and complete surrender? And of course, from a country that he says can never have a nuclear weapon. Guys.
1: All right, Mike Carter reporting for us there live from the White House.
0: So our coverage of the war continues now with reaction from the region. Newsmax Middle East correspondent Zach Anders joining us live from Israel with the very latest there. Good morning.
3: Hey, good morning. As Mike mentioned, U.S. Central Command says it struck Islamic Revolutionary Guard Corps air defense radar and maritime sites, including assets tied to their mine-laying capabilities. This is really what kicked this all off. Over the weekend, the CENTCOM reports they were noticing that the IRGC was preparing to launch additional mines after they had cleared the Strait of Hormuz of these mines that would disrupt vessels. We are getting late reports here from the United Kingdom's Maritime Authority here that is reporting that they have received some kind of report of an incident to a vessel, that there are casualties aboard. This is breaking now. We're working to get more information there. Now, Iran claims that the U.S. attack overnight killed five and wounded more than 50 at a wedding party in a coastal town near the Strait of Hormuz. Iranian state media claims a four-year-old child is among the dead. We have been reviewing some of the evidence. Of course, we exist now in the age of AI, and everything needs to be very carefully, meticulously confirmed. Some of these images have now been geolocated. The images of the wedding party, the strike itself, the location, all of it does appear to align that this was a U.S. strike. The area where this hit took place has actually been hit before during the war. An area close to one of these coastal either communications towers or some kind of surveillance site. But last night, it was the location of a wedding party in a residential area not far from this area that has been struck before, a communication site or some kind of maritime surveillance site that the Iranians have near the coastline there. So again, we're still working to collect more information about the specifics of this strike. There are images of the rocket or missile debris that have been published. We have not been able to confirm or verify that those are indeed missile fragments from American-made hardware. But right now, everything is aligning, the information that is coming in with the geolocation of these images, that there was, in fact, a wedding party there last night. And again, Iranian state media is saying that five were killed, more than 50 wounded, including a child. Iran's foreign ministry has put out a statement that they will respond to, quote, these savage crimes with firmness. Guys.
0: Zach Enders, live for us there in Tel Aviv, Israel.
4: This is Have My Baby in Miami's website. On the front page of it, the last line of the commentary states, "Now the dream of having a child in the United States is closer to reality than you ever imagined."
0: Is it? Wow. So the doctor behind a Miami company known as Have My Baby in Miami. You just heard Congressman Gill talking about that there, which markets services to foreign nationals seeking to give birth in the United States, was subpoenaed to testify before Congress on Tuesday.
5: And as you just saw, well, he got some tough questioning. And rather than answering those questions, well, you know, he took the Fifth Amendment 11 different times, provided no substantive testimony, and ultimately got excused from the hearing. But the fight against birth tourism, far from over. Our next guest on Capitol Hill for that hearing, let's welcome in Chairman of the House Oversight Committee, Kentucky Congressman James Comer. Good morning to you, Mr. Chairman. So you tapped Congressman Brandon Gill to lead this task force focusing on birth tourism, and man, did he delivered. Since the doctor, though, already under federal investigation, will you pursue contempt charges since he refused to answer any questions?
6: I think we're going in that direction. I think the American people see that this is a real legitimate industry. There are some just really bad people that have taken advantage of our immigration laws. There are countries that were happy to comply with this loophole, primarily China and Mexico. This is something that's costing the American taxpayers tens of millions, if not hundreds of millions of dollars in the short term. And if these people return and get on our welfare rolls, like we've seen with so many other Democrat open border gimmicks to get people across the into the United States, then it could cost the American taxpayer hundreds of millions, even more, in welfare payments over the life of these people. So this is a bad policy. This really escalated during the Biden years.
0: Right.
6: I think the Biden administration was made aware that this was a real industry, but yet they turned a blind eye because the Democrats wanted more people from other countries coming in and hopefully becoming future registered Democrat voters.
0: Yeah, it became a booming industry, as we know, during the Biden era. I do want to shift gears because I know your committee is also investigating allegations that the Biden era DEA knowingly allowed large quantities of fentanyl to remain in the hands of criminal networks, including shipments of as many as 100,000 pills at a time. Your letter says those decisions may have contributed to a significant increase in fentanyl poisoning deaths in New Mexico specifically. So who should be held accountable for those decisions? And are you looking at potential consequences for anyone involved?
6: This all goes back to Mayorkas. Mayorkas was in charge of the border during the Biden administration. We know that he would go on TV and say that the border couldn't be, it couldn't be controlled. It was out of the government's hands. That his hands were tied. We saw President Trump within 48 hours completely secured the border. So Mayorkas was proven a liar very quickly by President Trump. Now we're getting testimony and accumulating evidence that showed they knew about the fentanyl that was pouring across the border and in many instances had an opportunity to do something about it, but for whatever reason chose not to. So we want to hear from Mayorkas. We believe that this is something that the Biden administration allowed to happen that cost 100,000 deaths annually during the Biden administration.
0: Yeah, wow.
5: So, Mr. Chairman, I do want to get to some business at hand with the House of Representatives. Last night, you guys approved the short-term funding CR to keep the government open, avoid another Schumer shutdown prior to the midterms. That's now off to the president's desk. But there's still some unfinished business on the agenda. You got about a month left before you leave, before the midterms. What do you hope to have accomplished before you leave come October 1st?
6: Well, we have a lot of bills from the House that are sitting in the Senate. We've had a very productive Congress in the U.S. House of Representatives. The problem is we pass bills in the House and they go to the Senate because for a bill to become a law, it has to pass both the House and the Senate. And for whatever reason, there's a huge backlog in the United States Senate. Mm-hmm. We passed the Save America Act. We've passed a farm bill, and I think as we get ready to close out this Congress, for me and my congressional district, the farm bill, which is a huge bill, the most important bill for the entire agriculture industry in America, that's something that has to get done, and I hope that we get that done in the next few weeks.
0: Congressman James Comer, always great having you with us. Thank you for taking the time this morning.
6: Thank you.
5: All right. Well, turning to football, former Dallas Cowboys quarterback Tony Romo breaking his silence after his arrest in July for operating a vehicle while intoxicated. The CBS Sports analyst posting a letter on Instagram admitting he plans to plead no contest to drunk driving in Milwaukee.
0: Yeah, while revealing that he has abused alcohol and pain meds to cope with long-term injuries from his playing days, Romo declares, quote, none of this is an excuse. These are my failures and I take responsibility for them. There's no word yet on when or if he could return to calling games on CBS this season. We know the season just around the corner starting next week. As Tony Romo says, he is currently working with his doctors now to address his health. We wish him all the best. You know, it's not easy to come out and admit what he admitted now. So we hope to see him back in the booth maybe this season.
5: Yes, one of the great commentators right
0: now. He's done a really great
5: really
0: job
5: does.
0: Following his playing career. Well,
5: yeah.
0: Much more to come here on Wake Up America. A pair of Democrats crossed the aisle to join Republicans in voting for a group of bills, one which formally denounces anti-Semitism. We will get into that next.
5: And in Massachusetts, the jury in the Lindsey Clancy murder trial says it can't reach a verdict. The judge says get back to work today. Day 5 of the deliberations, we will have a live report outside the courtroom.
0: And the actress who went viral and who everyone knows right there, Aunt Becky, went to prison for the college admission scandal 7 years ago, stepping back into the spotlight now. We'll show you her return coming up.
7: I'm Katrina Zisch, and this is your Israel update. An historic breakthrough in the Israeli Air Force. Colonel G, a commander, is being promoted to the rank of brigadier general. She is also appointed as the IDF air attaché in Washington, and she is the first female air crew member to receive the rank of brigadier general in the Israeli Air Force. Now let's go to Israel correspondent Jody Cohen, who has this report.
8: October marks 3 years since the 7th of October attack. And this place, probably more than any other place in Israel, epitomizes the difference that we've seen over these 3 years. I'm in Hostages Square in Tel Aviv. This square here would be absolutely full of people all trying to raise awareness of the plight of the hostages. Today, that situation is thankfully over, and it's returned to a tourist destination, which perhaps symbolizes and epitomizes more than anything else the progress made over the past 3 years.
9: It's a beautiful, relaxing place, and I'm happy we're back to normal, thank God.
10: In Israel, it's like the combination of the war that was here and the routine that is now. So I think it's always like together, and the complication is around us all the time.
8: So one kid said to me that they used to come here with their family for the hostages, and now they come here with their family for fun. Back to you.
11: That's your Israel update.

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1: Coming up on 20 minutes past the hour, you're taking a live look there at Capitol Hill on Wake Up America. And this morning, House members just returned to a jam-packed agenda. Republicans hitting the ground running with a short-term funding bill to prevent a government shutdown before this fall's midterm elections.
2: So now attention turns to Republicans' other priorities, including legislation on election security. Let's bring in Tudor Dixon, host of the Tudor Dixon podcast, and Jim McLaughlin, pollster at McLaughlin & Associates, and on the Trump 2024 campaign. Great to have you both with us this morning. Tudor, so it seems like Democrats blinked and handed the president and Republicans a big win to avoid the shutdown fight prior to midterm elections. Now they're all in on stopping the Save America Act, of course. It's passed several times in the House, but still faces that big Senate hurdle. Republicans tried to sneak it into their anti-socialism bill that passed the House on Tuesday, but once again, it could still hit a wall in the Senate. So what should Republicans do to get this through before November? Can it happen?
3: You know, I don't think it's going to happen. I think that the Democrats are going to stand against it any chance they can get. I mean, they constantly are lying about what's in the bill, and they use it as a tool to kind of beat the Republicans over their head. Although here we are seeing exactly all of the things that they've lied about. I was just seeing this morning how many people that ICE has arrested, and they're really, really bad people. And yet you still have Democrats like Kathy Hochul out there saying, we're going to ban ICE from having any ability to come into our state whatsoever. I mean, this is quite shocking what we're seeing. So it doesn't surprise me that they are stopping this, and I think they'll continue to do that because anything that's good for the country, they're against.
1: Yeah, Jim, I do want to turn, though, to that larger anti-socialism bill. Of course, Democrats now playing the blame game, because how dare two of its members break ranks and side with Republicans in order to get it passed? I mean, some Democrats appear to be running from the socialism level, but many aren't. You know the numbers. Should Democrats worry about being tied to the socialist far left part of their party?
4: No question about it. And that's why you have a lot of these Democrats that are running, whether it's in battleground states and statewide offices or these battleground congressional districts, that are running away from the label. Because the more people learn about socialism, the more they realize how it doesn't work and how radical it is. I mean, it's crazy. And look, they tried to dress it up over the years, and they call it democratic socialism. Yeah. And we all know, what I tell everybody is this, whether it was the Marxists, the Nazis, the fascists, they all started as socialists.
2: Yeah, no, great point. History is our lesson there. And we know that Minority Leader Hakeem Jeffries is now lashing out over the two Democrats who broke ranks on the anti-socialism resolution. This from Axios, saying rogue House Democrats face growing push for consequences. Quote, two centrist House Democrats who voted to help Republicans get a procedural motion across the finish line are now facing down possible punishment from party leaders. Tudor, the House Minority Leader is threatening members of his own party. How do these divisions play for them so close to a very crucial election cycle when they can't even agree on a party platform?
3: I just find it fascinating that this is who he wants to punish. This is who he wants to go after. And yet he allows this radical socialist talk. I mean, they are allowing people to go out and campaign with Hassan Piker. It's beyond socialism. It's the anti-Semitism. It's the fact that they don't condemn attacks, that he actually has people running who are excusing attacks and saying, well, hurt people, hurt people. I mean, when you see that the minority leader is going out there and saying that he wants to punish people for voting to say, okay, we can vote against socialism. There's something really wrong in the Democrat Party, and they know it.
2: Yeah, there's a huge division right now. Tudor, Jim, great conversation this morning. Thank you all so much.
3: Thank you.
1: Well, we have breaking news this morning out of Florida, where we just saw golf legend Tiger Woods walk into the courtroom, where he is expected to change his not guilty plea following a car crash in Florida. We will bring you the latest as it comes in. Of course, he passed a breathalyzer test, but the officer said he looked impaired. And we expect him to change his not guilty plea some point in court this morning.
2: Yeah, we know he had pain meds on him, too. So, yeah, we will see what happens there. Well, meantime, a very familiar Full House face is back on social media. Actress Lori Loughlin returning to Instagram with her first post since the college admissions scandal that sent her to prison for 2 months. That was back in 2020. Loughlin, who is known for playing Aunt Becky on the show Full House, reunited online with five former co-stars who joked, Welcome back, Becky, as you can see them right there. She also wrote Wake Up San Francisco, I Am Back on IG, a nod to the fictional morning show that her character hosted on Full House. I did watch that show religiously, and I loved it. You know what? Hey, she's making a comeback. There we go.
1: To be honest with you, I thought...
2: All right.
1: To be honest with you, I thought she was still in prison. We hadn't heard from her in like years, and so I just figured she was still gone.
2: It was in 2020. That'd be a tough prison sentence.
1: You know, I mean, it was a scandal.
2: It was a scandal. All right, much more to come here on Wake Up America. Next, we take you live to the Massachusetts courthouse, where in just about an hour from now, jurors will try once again to reach a verdict in the Lindsay Clancy murder trial. We'll also talk about what happens if they remain deadlocked.
1: And a live look at Philadelphia. While Texas is dealing with Edward, the Northeast expecting some severe storms again today. Meteorologist Julia Fife will be along with your wake-up weather. You're watching Wake Up America. Stay with us. We'll be right back.

0: Welcome back to Wake Up America. You're taking a live look there. Beautiful blue sky day there at the National Mall in Washington, D.C. Right there opposite the Lincoln Memorial is the World War II Memorial.
1: Yeah, today is VJ Day, or Victory Over Japan Day, signaling Japan's surrender to the Allies on the USS Missouri battleship that officially ended World War II. So welcome back to Wake Up America. We have a very busy day ahead on this Wednesday. Let's dive right in, take a look at some of today's top headlines with Alex Kramer. Good morning, Alex.
2: Good morning. Homeland Security Secretary Mark Wayne Mullen says ICE agents could be sent to polling places this November, but only in limited cases. Mullen says agents would not patrol voting sites, but could respond to a specific threat or serve an active warrant. The comments coming amid concerns about voter intimidation, with multiple Democratic officials and advocacy groups arguing an ICE presence at the polls would violate federal law. And a whistleblower warning the Postal Service is rushing a new mail-in ballot system, calling the work rushed and sloppy. They say a process that would normally take a year is now being built in just 3 months, and just one error could hold up thousands of ballots. It comes amid President Trump's order tightening mail voting rules. Now, Senator Richard Blumenthal says if it takes effect by midterms, he would not recommend voting by mail. North Carolina starts mailing ballots Friday. And the FAA is proposing new flight restrictions around Trump International Airport in Palm Beach at the request of the Secret Service. The plan would limit flights within 1 nautical mile of President Trump's Mar-a-Lago home and up to 2,000 feet when he is in the area. Commercial flights would still be allowed. Now, Palm Beach International Airport was renamed for President Trump back in July.
1: And yes, I will tell you, when, having been there, you can see the flights going around Mar-a-Lago, especially when he's there.
0: Makes sense. Yeah. All right, Alex.
1: Well, we start this half hour with the latest in the Lindsey Clancy murder trial and day five of jury deliberations.
0: Yeah, jurors have now spent roughly 23 hours deliberating the case, and today could be critical in determining whether they ultimately reach a verdict or remain deadlocked. Newsmax correspondent Christina Thompson is live for us in Massachusetts outside of the courthouse following all of this for us. Good morning.
3: Good morning. We are back outside the courthouse here where jurors are expected to continue deliberations today beginning at 9 a.m. Eastern Standard Time. So that's in just about 30 minutes. Yesterday, after only about an hour of deliberating, they sent a note to the judge saying they were unable to come to a decision, a unanimous decision, that they were deadlocked. Judge William Sullivan reading that note where it said, quote, after many hours of deliberation, we are unable to come to a unanimous decision. The judge then sent the 9 women and 3 men back to continue working, and they deliberated for roughly 5 more hours before asking to go home for the day a bit early. The central question remains whether Clancy was criminally responsible when she killed her 3 children, 5-year-old Cora, 3-year-old Dawson, and 8-month-old Callan. Prosecutors argue Clancy knew what she was doing and planned the killings. Her defense argues she was suffering from postpartum psychosis and should be found not guilty by reason of lack of criminal responsibility. Defense attorney Kevin Reddington making it clear that he believes the severity of the verdicts, including one for premeditated murder, is what has the jurors so tied up.
4: I have no control over what Mr. Cruz or his assistants do with the indictment. Right now, three counts, first-degree murder. I cannot weigh the jury. There's no plea bargaining. There's nothing. Cruz wants his triple homicide convictions, consecutive life sentences with Lindsey.
3: Today, we'll watch closely for another note from this jurors. If they end up telling the judge that they can't reach a unanimous decision, he could give them what's known in Massachusetts as a Tui Rodriguez instruction. It's essentially a final push, encouraging them to reconsider their positions and try to reach a verdict. If they still cannot agree after that, then it is possible that this case will move into a mistrial. Reporting in Plymouth, I'm Christina Thompson for Newsmax.
0: All right, Christina. Yeah, for more on all of this and the ongoing deliberations, let's just continue this conversation on the Lindsey Clancy trial, bringing criminal defense attorney, former prosecutor Vinu Vargas, along with criminal defense attorney Joseph Tully. Good to see you both this morning. Vinu, after 4 days of deliberating, the jury declares it's deadlocked, only for the judge then, as Christina just reported, to send them back in hopes of reaching that verdict. While there's been a mountain of evidence submitted, do you think the prosecution may be getting a little nervous at this point?
5: Absolutely. I mean, they were hoping that this case would get resolved quickly, with a quick verdict in their favor. Each day that there is a holdout or it continues, the more the pressure mounts. And they're in a tough position because once the judge gives what your reporter called in what's in Massachusetts known as a 2E Rodriguez instruction, which says that each of you must decide the case for yourself, but you should do so only after considering the evidence impartially, and do not hesitate to reexamine your own views. This is language from that instruction. There's no per se rule in Massachusetts, but if he gives that a second time and there is a conviction, It could lead to a big issue for them on appeal. Yeah. So this is a double-edged sword territory for the prosecution. They're hoping that something will resolve itself quickly in their favor.
1: Mm-hmm. Yeah, Joseph, so you've seen the jury already come back, tell the judge we're deadlocked. He says go back and get to work. How long does he let this go? How many tries do they get before he finally calls it quits and declares a mistrial?
6: Sure. So it's always a touch and go situation. And judges, on one hand, they want a final verdict.
0: Right.
6: Everybody's invested in a final verdict. But sometimes this ping pongs back and forth 2, 3, 4, 5 times. The danger, as my colleague pointed out, is if the judge comes across too harsh or does it too much and it interferes with the verdict, or it could create an issue on appeal that the judge interfered with the verdict. So the judges are very hands-off. They try to be as lightweight as possible. To answer your question, there's no definitive approach. There's no numerical thing. It's really touch and go.
0: Yeah.
6: I would say 3 to 5 times would be the outer limit.
0: Oof. Man, all right. So, Vino, I want to pivot to this Tyler Robinson murder trial. As the judge rules, it can, of course, move forward. This is another case with what seems like overwhelming evidence. So what do you think is Robinson's strongest defense here?
5: The defense is that he didn't commit the crime that's death penalty eligible, which in the statute says that he created grave risk of harm to others. So what they're going to say, and this is what the defense is going to do, at least this is what I would do, is hire ballistics experts to show that the shot was extremely precise and that no one else was in danger. And so, of course, the prosecution is going to come back and say, well, if somebody could have stepped in front of it, there could have been other people. But the shot was so precise that it hit Charlie Kirk in the neck and no one else. And it was such a clear shot, it caused him to bleed out immediately and die. So that's what they're going to be fighting. This is about the death penalty. It isn't about guilt. It isn't about not guilt. It is simply whether he is going to get the death penalty.
0: Yeah. Yeah.
1: So before we go, Joseph, we do have a little bit of breaking news now. Sorry to spring this on you, but Tiger Woods, appearing in a court in Florida, has just reached a plea deal. He changed his not guilty plea. Obviously, officers tried to charge him with a DWI following a crash where he rolled over his Land Rover. They found pills on his possession, although he passed a breathalyzer test. We've already know he's seen treatment. He has sought treatment. He has dealt with this issue before. What do you think a plea agreement like this looks like? Are we talking like time served, some community service? I mean, we're not going to see Tiger Woods go to jail, are we?
6: I don't think so. I think in light of the mitigation that you've just brought up, the fact that he's seeking treatment, the fact that he's pleading in an early stage of the proceeding, that all bodes well for him in terms of the judge having more power to give leniency, the judge being able to be more creative in terms of what sort of punishment. Would it be more rehab, more proof of AAs or NAs or whatever that is? So I think his attorneys, by giving a plea agreement, that means they're consenting to it, and that's a signal to me that it's a good deal for their client. If it was a bad deal, they would be pushing the case further.
1: Yeah. And with no injuries, I mean, he might surrender his driver's license for a little while or something. I think he can afford a driver. So maybe that might be the best way to go. Vinu, Joseph, thanks for rolling with the breaking news and joining us this morning.
6: Thank you.
1: Thank you.
5: Thank you.
0: All right, you are taking a live look there at a very cloudy, misty, rainy New York City, as Texas and parts of the South are also dealing with wet weather due to that tropical depression. There are some storms now targeting the Northeast.
1: Yeah, we had a lot of thunder yesterday in my neck of the woods. So let's head over to Newsmax meteorologist Julia Fife for a look at your wake-up weather.
7: Good morning, Mark and Charlie. Yes, unfortunately for the Northeast, that severe threat is not over. Everything is being driven by that high pressure that's parked itself over portions of the Mid-South. That's where we have those heat alerts in place all the way from Chicago down into Mississippi. Feels like temperatures could be above 110 degrees. So this high pressure is doing two things. That clockwise rotation, it's steering that depression in the southeast portion of Texas, but it's also creating those ridge riding storms. Anytime we have that high pressure, all of that moisture has to ride on top of it, which is why we're already seeing some rain move through portions of the Great Lakes. And then as we head into the evening hours, that's when the Northeast is going to start to feel that. We've got that level 2 out of 5 risk. I do think this is going to be mainly an overnight event, with those gusty winds being that primary concern. Also can't rule out some isolated flooding. And this is going to be a multi-day event. You can see as we head into tomorrow, it slowly starts to creep a little bit southward. Washington, D.C. will need to be on the lookout tomorrow. And then that moves over the Carolinas as we head into Friday. Now, this is just something I want to note. We've been keeping an eye on the Gulf, but out in the Pacific, very active. We currently have 2 hurricanes in place. Lowell right now is a very strong hurricane. Looking at some of our long-term models, this is pretty rare. It has a northward turn as we head into next week. This could lead to a landfall in Hawaii. So this is something to keep an eye on. Very long-term models are showing this. But again, Hawaii can't catch a break. Mark, Carla?
0: I mean, the month of August was not kind to Hawaii. Nope. And now we're into September, and it's not looking great. All right, Julia. Yes. Well, a very scary ordeal for a mama bear and her 3 cubs in Southern California. So check this out. It all started when some runners heard howling and whimpering, followed the sounds to that water-filled concrete tank there. Oh, they discovered a bear family. The entire family had fallen inside. The mother was struggling to stay above water. 1 cub did climb out on its own, as you just saw, while rescuers were able to drain that tank, lowered a ladder in for others as well. So all 4 were able to then climb out safely. Now, wildlife officials are securing the tank to make sure no other bears or other animals fall in. Thank goodness.
1: It's amazing that they climb a ladder.
0: And thank goodness for those runners who heard the sounds and followed the sounds and knew something was wrong. So, all right,
1: good
0: ending there. Well, coming up next, why round 2 of today's birthright citizenship hearings in Washington could get pretty emotional. We are live with the details there.
1: Then later, with about 2 months left until the midterm elections, we break down where things stand right now in terms of the balance of power and who might control the House, the Senate next year. You're watching Wake Up America. Stay with us. We'll be right back. You know, I think the

0: You're watching An American Moment.
1: 16 minutes before the top of the hour. Welcome back to Wake Up America. In just a couple of months out from Election Day, House Republicans hope to turn up the pressure on the radical left over national security issues, reminding voters of freewheeling open border policies and the harms they cause.
2: So Newsmax national correspondent Alana Austin is live for us on Capitol Hill this morning with the second day of hearings there. Good morning.
3: Hey, good morning, Charlotte and Mark. And we heard emotional testimony yesterday from a father whose young daughter was severely disabled at the hands of an

0: Hey, good morning, Charlotte and Mark. And we heard emotional testimony yesterday from a father whose young daughter was severely disabled at the hands of an illegal alien who got behind the wheel and caused a dangerous crash. Today, they will be focusing on questions surrounding birthright citizenship and visa fraud cases. At a hearing yesterday, the GOP examining medical centers that openly advertise so-called maternity packages to foreign nationals, bragging in promotional literature about helping thousands of women give birth to their children on U.S. soil, securing citizenship for those babies. Texas Republican Representative Brandon Gill questioning one South Florida doctor. He was pressured to come to Capitol Hill through a subpoena to testify about his controversial practice called Have My Baby in Miami. Dr. Vladimir Lawrence pleading the fifth repeatedly, citing an active federal investigation.
1: What this website isn't public anymore. What made it motivated you to take down or at least substantially modify this website for Have My Baby in Miami after we first wrote to you about birth tourism in May?
2: On the advice of counsel, I respectfully decline to answer the question on the grounds that a truthful answer may incriminate me, and I invoke my rights under the Fifth Amendment to the United States.
0: The GOP, they're taking a closer look at the birthright citizenship policies as well, especially in light of the Supreme Court's recent landmark ruling on the issue. Up at bat will be Kansas Attorney General Chris Kobach and Ken Cuccinelli, a former senior Homeland Security official under the first Trump administration. And Charlotte and Mark, we're also hearing that the House Oversight Committee and Chairman James Comer, who appeared on Wake Up America today, will drill down further on those practices for profit that are incentivizing foreign nationals to come to the United States and have their children on U.S. soil. So stay tuned for those investigations.
3: All right, Alana Austin, live for us there on Capitol Hill.
4: All right, we're coming up on 13 minutes before the top of the hour. Let's go over to Edie Hill, who's got a preview of what's coming up at 9 o'clock on National Report. Good morning, Edie.
5: Good morning. It is a good one. They broke the ultimate unwritten rule in Washington, D.C. Two moderate Democrats rescued a GOP bill condemning socialism. And now their own leadership says they betrayed the team. Now, this after five Republicans also broke ranks. So we're going to talk about the fallout on Capitol Hill. And then sparkles on the NFL sidelines and a social media firestorm. The NFL's latest cheerleading additions sparking a massive cultural debate among football fans. We have reactions coming up.
3: Oh, I think I know what you're talking about. Yes. I have seen the videos. That should be interesting.
5: Yeah, if you haven't seen it, you got to watch.
3: Oh, yeah. All right, Edie. Thank you.
4: Well, plenty more to come on Wake Up America. With just about 2 months until the midterms, we will bring you in on for a primer. What's at stake? Where do things stand? And what could happen come November? Stay with us. We'll be right back.

0: forbade. Is justice denied?
1: Welcome back to Wake Up America. So the mad dash to the midterms is on with just about 2 months to go until the polls open.
2: So the balance of power at stake for both Republican-controlled House and Senate as GOP majorities hanging on to a razor-thin majority in both chambers. So joining us now to dive into some early projections where things stand, senior political analyst, former Pennsylvania Senator Rick Santorum. So, Rick, let's get this right out of the way here. Numbers from Decision Desk HQ. Senate forecast shows a dead heat right now, giving Republicans about a 51% probability of keeping control of the Senate. They have those seats listed right there as the toss-ups. I disagree with some of these projections. What do you think things stand right now?
3: Well, if you just track the polls, and you, not just the polls in the states, but also the polls generally of where Republicans are, they're not doing particularly well. You have states like Texas and Alaska, which and Iowa, Ohio, yeah, which are pretty strong Republican states, mm-hmm, and you see candidates really struggling, and that could be, the war, it could be the economy, it could be, gas prices, it could be a variety of different things. But the feeling of Republicans that they're going to win because the Democrats have gone socialist, I think that works in Maine. I think it works in Michigan, where you have an absolute socialist candidate. But in the other states, like in Ohio, we have Sherrod Brown's or Mary Petola in Alaska, mm-hmm, tougher to make that claim. And so I don't think it bleeds over. Just because you have Mondami and some crazy leftists, I'm not sure that that's going to work in states where you don't have a candidate who that's far left.
1: Yeah, and taking a look at those projections in those five toss-up states, Texas, I am a Texan, as you know, Rick, so this one shocks me. And then, of course, you mentioned Michigan, New Hampshire, of course, they're leaning blue, too. But how critical of a role do you think these toss-up states will play on Election Day? And are they really toss-ups?
3: I think they are toss-ups. I mean, they don't have Michigan rated as a toss-up, but I'm pretty sure that that's just a mistake. The reality is there's six toss-up states, those five that you see in the yellow. And as you mentioned, I mean, some of them are Republican states like Alaska, Texas, and Ohio, mm-hmm, Iowa. And then you have the interesting ones is the ones that where they have the hardcore socialists are in the toss-up states.
1: Yeah.
3: So the argument can be made if the Republicans simply come home in the Republican states that I mentioned, those four, Republicans should be able to hold on to all of those. And then, if because of the radical socialists in both Michigan and Maine, Republicans will hold Maine and actually pick up Michigan. So, they could end up with losing North Carolina, winning Michigan with where they stand today, which would be a huge win. And that's very possible. So there's a lot of hope for the Senate. And on the other side, in the House, which we haven't really talked about, the mood is not great for House Republicans. But the reality is, because of redistricting, they have a shot to hang close. Again, I wouldn't predict that. I think that it's likely the House is going to go Democrat. But again, there's certainly an avenue for Republicans to maintain the majorities in both bodies.
2: Yeah, and I think Decision Desk HQ has right now projecting the Republicans to lose 12 to 13 seats in the House that would be losing control. All right. Oof. Thanks, Rick. That's brutal.
1: Thanks, Rick. All right, much more to come here on Newsmax. Coming up on National Report, heart disease, one of the biggest killers in America. We'll talk about a new AI tool, though, that could spot it within seconds and potentially save countless lives. That's coming up. Stay with us.

0: You're watching An American Moment.
1: All right, that's all the time we have here for Wake Up America today. What a busy day tomorrow.
2: Yeah, we had a great preview of the midterms coming up tomorrow. We've got RNC Chairman Joe Gruters joining us to preview the midterms, the first ever midterm convention in Dallas next week. So that should be very interesting.
1: Yeah, busy week ahead. All right, we will see you back here bright and early tomorrow morning. We're going to send things over to National Report right now. Have a great day.
3: We have breaking news. Just moments ago, golf legend Tiger Woods striking a plea deal in his DUI case from late March. That stemmed from a rollover accident just outside his home in Jupiter, Florida. Woods was handed 2 5-year suspensions, which will run concurrently. They prohibit him from having a driver's license, and he was also ordered to pay a bond of $1,000. Woods initially was charged with 2 misdemeanors, but will not have to serve any time behind bars. Now, at the scene of the crash in March, police found 2 hydrocodone pills in Woods' pocket, and he failed a field sobriety test. The judge admonishing Woods that if he is caught driving at any point within the next 5 years, he will immediately go to jail. And if at first you don't succeed, you know what they say, the Lindsey Clancy jury back at the courthouse this morning to continue trying to agree on a verdict. Yesterday, they told the judge they were deadlocked. He told them, keep trying. Well, they did for 5 hours, but nothing. So we'll discuss what happens today and the likelihood of a mistrial. Good morning, and thank you so much for spending part of your day with us here on National Report. I'm Edie Hill.
4: And I'm Chris Lenzo, and the jury is back in court this morning, set to kick off day 5 of deliberations right now. And they look to pick things up after informing Judge William Sullivan of a deadlock not long after arriving yesterday. So jurors saying that they were having difficulty reaching a decision in the murder trial, which has captivated the nation. And while the judge empathized with the 12 jurors who have put in many grueling hours during the course of the trial, he nonetheless instructed them to keep deliberating until a unanimous decision can be reached.
3: Well, ultimately, they couldn't do that, so the jurors were finally sent home for the day. Now, Clancy attorney Kevin Reddington then spoke to reporters, but he gave no indication about what this impasse means for his client.
5: Kevin, do you take it as a good sign that they were at an impasse, that it's a good sign for the
6: I don't know that it's a good sign or a bad sign or any sign. It's that they're working hard to try to come to a decision.
4: Meanwhile, another dramatic twist as a 56-year-old woman was arrested outside the Plymouth courthouse yesterday afternoon and was charged with, quote, intimidating a witness, juror, or person furnishing information in a criminal proceeding. But it remains unclear at this time if the arrest is connected to a juror in the Clancy trial.
3: Well, our correspondent Christina Thompson is live at the courthouse there in Plymouth, Massachusetts, with more this morning. Christina?
7: We are just about to enter into a fifth day of deliberations here. It's now 9:02 a.m. Eastern time, which means the jurors are back up in their room, continuing with deliberations after being unable to reach a unanimous decision yesterday. That's when, just after only about an hour of deliberating, they sent a note to the judge saying at this point in time, they couldn't come to a united decision. The judge then sent the 9 women and 3 men back to continue working, and they deliberated for roughly 5 more hours before asking to go home early for the day. The central question remains whether Clancy was criminally responsible when she killed her 3 children, 5-year-old Cora, 3-year-old Dawson, and 8-month-old Callan. Prosecutors, they're arguing that Clancy knew what she was doing and planned the killings. Her defense argues she was suffering from postpartum psychosis and should be found not guilty by reason of lack of criminal responsibility. Defense attorney Kevin Reddington making it clear that he believes the severity of a premeditated murder verdict, including one for premeditated murder, is what has the jurors so deadlocked.
6: I have no control over what Mr. Cruz or his assistants do with the indictment. Right now, it's 3 counts of first-degree murder. I cannot wear the jury. There's no plea bargaining. There's nothing. Cruz wants his triple homicide convictions, consecutive life sentences with Lindsey.
7: Today, we'll watch closely for another note from this jury. If jurors again tell the judge that they can't reach a unanimous decision, then he would formally give them what's known in Massachusetts as a Tui Rodriguez instruction. He stopped just short of this yesterday. It's essentially a final push, encouraging them to reconsider their positions and try to reach a verdict. This would really muddy the waters, though, for any future appeals that they would want to make. Now, if for whatever reason the jurors again decide today that they cannot reach a unanimous decision, it is possible that we are looking at a mistrial. Reporting in Plymouth, I'm Christina Thompson for Newsmax.
3: Thank you, Christina. Well, let's bring in our panel of legal experts. Our special guest, Nicole Bernecki, is a New York City trial attorney and political commentator. Jay Towne is a former U.S. attorney for the Northern District of Alabama and a Newsmax legal analyst. Jay, let me start with you. Is there anything that you can read from 4 days so far of deliberation and them coming out once and saying they were deadlocked in cases like this with a very, you know, a heinous crime? Do you expect people to change sides if they just talk it out long enough?
8: Well, it happens. You know, I'm a career prosecutor, spent most of that time as a homicide prosecutor, and these jurors, typically are very deliberate. They understand that there are severe consequences at the end of their verdict. However, the fact that they asked if they could leave yesterday at 3:30 in the afternoon just shows that I believe the tensions in that jury room are very high. So that indicates to me that there are only one or two holdouts, one way or the other, and that these people who've spent 6 weeks hearing this trial and now deliberating for the last almost week, they want to go home, and there's one or two people standing in their way.
4: Yeah, they've heard from over 50 witnesses, 300 exhibits. They've seen a lot, Nicole. But there is an opinion piece out there that says no matter the outcome of the trial, it already has done significant damage to the field of psychiatry. The piece reads this, quote, "The trial has done serious damage that will cost the patients who need help the most. In an effort to provide a robust defense, Ms. Clancy's attorney has, in effect, put psychiatry on trial. No matter the broader emotional or moral costs, the defense has portrayed psychiatrists as spending too little time with patients, not listening, trying too many drugs." Nicole, do you see it that way?
9: It was a very difficult case to begin with, not because of because of the gravity of what happened, but also because of the psychiatric battle of the experts. And I think everyone expected that this would turn into a battle of the experts, because Lindsay Clancy did not take the stand. She did not speak to what she heard, what she didn't hear, what made her do it. She only stipulated to the fact that she actually did it. So right now the jury needs to interpret whether she was criminally responsible or not. And I think the garden variety of possible convictions that they received in the jury instructions is also making it very difficult for them to reach a decision. Oh, yeah. Because it's not just whether they believe her story, which is presented through the expert psychiatrist for the defense, but also what is the criminal degree of responsibility here.
3: Yeah. So, Jay, let's turn to the Tyler Robinson case out in Utah. A judge ruled yesterday that the accused assassin of Charlie Kirk will stand trial in that shooting death and possibly now face the death penalty. Now, moments after the judge's ruling, Robinson pleaded not guilty to all charges. Here's what Judge Tony Graf said about keeping the death penalty on the table if he's convicted.
10: "The ultimate question remains whether the circumstances support a reasonable belief that defendant knowingly created a great risk of death to another individual within the relevant zone of danger, one involving a likelihood or high probability rather than a mere possibility. These circumstances support a reasonable inference that defendant was aware that other individuals were positioned near Mr. Kirk when he fired."
3: And that apparently was the key point, mm-hmm. so that the death penalty could stay on the table. But I was surprised that he said not guilty to all charges. Jay, is that normal?
8: It is. I mean, look, if there's a plea deal to be worked out, he doesn't want to plead guilty now. He wants to have all that he can wrap up in one deal. And I don't believe, since he is facing the death penalty, that any plea deal would be offered. I know when I had my capital murder cases, if I was seeking the death penalty and I believed it to be a death penalty case, I didn't offer a plea deal, because you can't just plead to capital punishment and accept death. So there has to be a trial regardless. I'm hoping that's what the Utah prosecutors have communicated to Novak and Tyler Robinson, Novak's his attorney. But I'll say this, it's an injustice that this has taken a year to get this point where we've seen a mountain of evidence against Tyler Robinson, and it's a probable cause hearing, which means that there's better than a coin toss that Tyler Robinson did this. It's absolutely absurd and an injustice to the Kirk family, to Charlie Kirk, and everybody who mourns Charlie Kirk.
3: Yeah, I asked folks about that who are familiar with the Utah system yesterday, and they said, yeah, that's what happens out here sometimes.
4: Yeah, I mean, that's such a great point because we are hearing from Erica Kirk. She issued the following statement on behalf of her family. It reads, "Today's decision, which comes nearly a year since Charlie was taken from us, marks an important step in our family's pursuit of justice for him. Every step in this process carries the weight of all that Charlie's murder has taken from his family, especially his children who will grow up without their father. We are grateful to all who have continued to pray for us, support us, and stand with us through a year of unimaginable grief." So, Nicole, yes, it has taken almost a year here in terms of what the court has come up with. Many are actually blaming Judge Tony Graff, saying that it shouldn't have taken this long, saying he's inexperienced. The preliminary trial hearing, they had more than enough evidence here. Do you see it that way, that this is prolonging Erica Kirk's grief with respect to the way this court proceedings are playing out?
9: It's not only prolonging her grief, it's also fueling conspiracies because it's a very drawn-out process. However, I wouldn't blame this necessarily on the judge because, number one, Utah has this very long, nauseating procedure that they do a mini-trial before they do an actual trial. And here they had to be very detailed and very methodical in putting forward this mini-trial because exactly because of the death penalty being on the table. When you get the highest form of punishment and sentencing, that's unfortunately when our system, or fortunately, it depends on the case, our system allows them these constitutional protections that have been set in stone for such a long time, and you cannot avoid it. Obviously, he could have truncated it, but then there's that third element of media attention. Everyone's looking at him, and then there will be appeals and other things, so everything has to be preserved for the record, and we all had to go through this, but now we know for a fact that a trial will happen in October.
3: Mm-hmm. All right. Thank you so much, J-Town. Appreciate your time. And Nicole, you'll be back with us in just a bit.
4: Well, turning to this, Edouard's 60-mile-per-hour winds got the headlines, but rain is still the real killer right now. A foot of water, flash flooding, and power outages loom for millions. Julia Fife is following the storms and its track for us.
3: And resurfaced comments now putting a Democrat Senate candidate on the defense. James Tallarico once called capitalism an oppressive system that needs to be dismantled. What he said then and what he's saying now that he wants to become a Texas senator. That's ahead.
11: Information,

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1: Welcome back. As you know, the war in Iran has been heating up again with U.S. strikes over the last couple of days. And intelligence is now indicating that these strikes have had a very devastating impact on the ability for the IRGC to communicate with each other. And so they're saying that what we're seeing is kind of this fracture. The political segment and the president of Iran is saying, hey, I really think we can have these negotiations and work things out, while the IRGC, and if you believe what they say, Mojtaba Khamenei, says that, you know, no, we are very defiant. We are going to go full throttle and still keep on sending up missiles trying to hit U.S. targets. We have our guests with us right now, Richard Kolko, a retired U.S. Navy commander pilot and intelligence officer, and James Robbins, a former Pentagon official. But, Rich, let me start with you, because the signal intelligence and the other intelligence that you know, have been released indicate that there is a real fracture within these two sides in Iran. How would you assess the situation, and is it simply trying to build buy time so that they can regroup after we've taken out a lot of communication systems?
2: No, actually, I don't think they're trying to buy time. I think what you said, the split over there, is more realistic. The issue is the president of the country seems to have, I'm scared to use this word, but reasonableness or willingness to go to the table. But the leader of the IRGC, no, hardliner. They want to continue this war. They want to get that Strait of Hormuz mined again, and they want to keep this war going because somehow they see that as a victory on their side. And the U.S. has to find a way to get everybody back to the table and come up with a meaningful end to this war. Otherwise, it's just going to go on in perpetuity.
3: Yeah, James, we're also seeing Vladimir Putin step up to the table. He had a meeting with the president of Iran yesterday on the sidelines of a summit that they were both attending. How significant is that, especially given the fact that Iran is struggling immensely economically? Will Putin be making up for it?
4: Well, it's potentially very significant. There was a report that Russia is helping Iran with the development of supersonic cruise missiles, for example. We know they use the Caspian Sea as a backdoor to try to evade economic sanctions. And Russia could be helping Iran with targeting. We saw that with the recent strike in Jordan, where they were trying to target one of our bases near Aqaba. So if Russia is increasing its cooperation with Iran, that's a problem. I think we're going to have more discussions with the Russians about this. This may, in part, explain why the CIA director was there in Moscow trying to talk to them. It's obviously not acceptable from our point of view. So, Putin should think twice about this.
1: Mm-hmm. Rich, what do you think was really going on there with that with the CIA director's trip to Russia? I mean, it's not unheard of, but we do know how much Russia is doing to help Iran in the background. And also, to me, the key is providing the intelligence and materials to allow Iran to really target very well our forces over there to try to kill Americans.
2: Well, it's fascinating that the meetings are at that high a level and in person. I'm sure that there are lines of communication between the intelligence agencies of both countries at much different levels. But once deciding to put the leadership on an airplane and head them over to Moscow, I have to be assured that there was some very high level discussions, some talks, whether they came up with any deals to, as your previous guest said, to tell Russia to kind of step back and not be so helpful in this ongoing war. We're going to have to wait and see. But I think the fracture in Iran is problematic. Hopefully the economic sanctions are going to take hold, and hopefully they're going to come back to the table and we can get something moving forward here.
3: Yeah. Well, James, President Trump posting this about the latest round of strikes, saying he would not force Iran back to the bargaining table, saying, quote, "I couldn't care less if they sign a worthless to them agreement. I like our position now much better with almost total control of the Strait of Hormuz and their economy totally collapsing. They are just playing out the inevitable. When are the Iranian people going to rise up and fight?" That's such an important question, James, because what capabilities do they have in order to do so, especially since we've seen how the protests have resulted in tens of thousands of them being killed by the Iranian regime?
4: Yes, it's very difficult for them. They don't have weapons to fight back. The regime has shown a total willingness to kill their people in the streets, thousands and thousands of them. It's hard for people to communicate because the regime controls or shuts down the internet. I mean, it's very difficult for them. On the other hand, there have been some reports of some people rising up here and there. We saw a car drive into a pro-administration regime demonstration that was taking place in one city. And then last week, the Supreme Leader issued a fatwa against people engaging in defeatism or in talk that injures social cohesion. Well, why would the Supreme Leader be issuing that unless people actually were doing those things? So this, in addition to the signs of splits within the leadership itself, I think there are definite pressures going on inside of Iran that maybe we don't fully understand, but they don't add up to anything good for the regime.
1: Rich, finally, with you know, trying to come back to these the terms negotiating, the president says, oh, we don't want to negotiate anymore. But, I mean, obviously, everybody would prefer that because we want our military out of there as soon as possible. But doesn't it seem that we can't be negotiating with the political side of this, that this is truly IRGC either is on board or not? And secondly, is there another military faction there? Because I understand that there's the IRGC, but then there's another group. And can they continue paying all these people? And, you know, if they don't pay them, what happens then?
2: Well, I think you could have rogue elements within the IRGC, which is just going to make everything much more complex if they do get down to some serious negotiation. But at the end of the day, there's only two ways to win this thing or end this thing, is we take over Iran or they come to the table. And we're not going to go into Iran and do anything significant there on the ground. That's just not plausible. Country bigger than Texas, 90 million people. It's just not going to happen. So at some point, somewhere down the road, there's going to have to be some sort of negotiated truce or peace. And hopefully these economic sanctions finally, eventually drive them to the table. But we've shown that they're willing to sacrifice their people. They'll let them starve. They'll let the country shut down. They'll stop education. They'll stop transportation. They'll stop everything so that they can stay in power. But at some point, hopefully there's a stop to this.
1: Or hopefully a coup within the IRGC.
3: Yeah,
1: so we get different leadership there. Richard Colko and James Robbins, thanks both for being with us.
2: Thank you.
4: Thank you.
3: We're also learning more about one of the U.S. airstrikes from yesterday, which appears to have made impact near a wedding party. Our Middle East correspondent Zach Anders has the details on this. Zach.
5: Good morning. Overnight, U.S. strikes hit Iranian coastal areas along the Strait of Hormuz and in the coastal town of Kuistak. Iranian emergency services say a strike hit near a wedding party. At least four killed, including a four-year-old child, more than 50 wounded. The wedding does not appear to have been taking a direct hit, but rather shrapnel from a missile impact that was close by. The BBC says that their weapons expert verified fragments of a U.S. cruise missile at the scene. Central Command tells me, quote, "We're aware of the reports which originated from Iranian state media, and we are looking into them. The U.S. military never targets civilians, unlike the IRGC." Iran's foreign ministry calls it a war crime, and Iran's top negotiator, House Speaker Mohammad Baghir Ghalibaf, says, quote, "If a power acts like Satan, picks targets like Satan, and kills like Satan, it's Satan." Now, Iran responded with missiles and drones into Kuwait, Bahrain, Iraq, and Jordan. Jordan's army says it shot down 10 of the 13 missiles in its airspace. U.S. sources tell me that no Americans were hurt in the retaliatory strikes from Iran. Live in Tel Aviv, Zach Anders, Newsmax.
3: All right. Thank you so much, Zach. Edward's 60-mile-per-hour winds got the headlines, but rain is the real killer right now. A foot of water, flash flooding, and power outages loom for millions. And Julia Fife is following the storm's track.
1: Yeah, we'll take you down there live for a look. Plus, NFL fans, woohoo, look, they are fuming about that. Take a look at your TV right now. Some folks are saying they're going to cancel their season tickets. That is one heck of a cheerleader, huh? We'll tell you all about

0: and American life on Newsmax TV.
1: Tropical Storm Eduard is slamming the Texas coast. It hit last night with torrential rain, and it turned roads into rivers and powerful winds just tearing through communities there. Beaumont and Port Arthur taking a direct hit. Rainfall rates reaching as high as 5 inches an hour, and flooding, of course, a major concern. The storm, they say, could be weakening, but the threat is far from over. We have team coverage. First, in studio, we have our meteorologist, Julia Fife, who definitely understands what's going on in Texas. And then right now we go down to Amy Metz. She is live at the scene there. Boy, it looks like a mess in back of you.
2: Yes, and it goes on for so many hundreds of miles. Right outside Beaumont, we're looking at the trees knocked down. Power has been restored at this location. But across the road, you can even see ponding. There was a lot of heavy rain that went right into people's homes and businesses yesterday. Right around 6 p.m., during the commuting hour, downtown Beaumont caught so much rain so fast that people were stuck in their cars on the road needing rescuing. So a lot of this water is receding right now, but what's left behind are a lot of the wind damages. And with that, yesterday, as the storm was coming on shore, it was waterspout after waterspout. Lake Sabine, I saw one after another. As they were starting to come on shore, they would lift up. So we did not see major damages from those winds. However, 60 to 70 mile per hour wind gusts were sweeping across Port Arthur and Beaumont with little tiny hints, very small locations, just seconds at a time of 100 miles per hour in Vidor, Texas, where we are seeing a lot of large trees down, power outages spanning across the region, totaling at least 70,000 customers still right now. So crews are working to clear that up, and we'll hear what it was like yesterday for one visitor from Birmingham.
3: It was pretty rough, really windy, pretty primitive staying here last night. No power. Streets were flooded. There's lots of buckets and limbs in the streets.
2: And the threat is not over yet. Heavy rainfall continues. We'll hear that forecast from Julia.
4: Thank you, Amy. Footage that we've got from yesterday. So Eduard made landfall around 2:20 Central Time. Gusty winds over 90 miles per hour and heavy rain that continues to persist into today. So normally when we have those systems that make landfall, they start to reach land and they start to weaken. But if you know this area well along the Texas-Louisiana coastline, it's very swampy. There's a lot of humidity, a lot of warm water. So it continued to have that instability to bring all of that rain. You can see it's been onshore for almost half a day, and it is still bringing those heavy rain bands, especially south of the storm where we're seeing those continuous heavy rains. It's now a tropical depression, but still bringing heavy rain. They have issued a flash flood emergency that goes for Hardin in Tyler counties. The National Weather Service has said anywhere from 10 to 21 inches of rain have fallen within the past 24 hours as it made landfall. We also have 70,000 customers in this area without power. And something to note, we have a lot of elderly people in this area that rely on devices to keep them alive. So this is a dangerous situation unfolding. You can see it's just kind of stalling in that area. Several flash flood warnings. Storm really not moving. They have issued a flood watch, including Houston. A lot of schools were out yesterday, and that's going to continue into today as we're going to continue to watch this unfold. Like I said, as I keep looking at the forecast, it just slows down, only moving north-northwest at 5 miles per hour. It is going to weaken as it heads towards Dallas. The good news with Dallas, they really need the rain, dealing with a lot of drought conditions through the area. Edie, Krisha.
1: All right. Yeah. Thanks, Julia.
2: Thank you.
1: Well, we're about 2 months from the midterm elections, and now a federal whistleblower sounding the alarm over a new USPS mail-in ballot system. Why, they're claiming it could impact thousands of ballots.
5: Plus, could AI become the next 9/11 style blind spot? We're learning of some of the benefits, but there are also still concerns that are being outlined in a warning from the House Intelligence Committee. We'll tell you why U.S. intelligence officials say America could be walking into a threat it does not see coming.
6: I'm Katrina Zisch, and this is your Israel update. An historic breakthrough in the Israeli Air Force. Colonel G, a commander, is being promoted to the rank of brigadier general. She is also appointed as the IDF air attaché in Washington, and she is the first female air crew member to receive the rank of brigadier general in the Israeli Air Force. Now let's go to Israel correspondent Jody Cohen, who has this report.
7: October marks 3 years since the 7th of October attack. And this place, probably more than any other place in Israel, epitomizes the difference that we've seen over these 3 years. I'm in Hostages Square in Tel Aviv. This square here would be absolutely full of people all trying to raise awareness of the plight of the hostages. Today, that situation is thankfully over, and it's returned to a tourist destination, which perhaps symbolizes and epitomizes more than anything else the progress made over the past 3 years.
8: It's a beautiful, relaxing place, and I'm happy we're back to normal. Thank God.
9: In Israel, it's like the combination of the war that was here and the routine that is now. So I think it's always like together, and the complication is around us all the time.
7: So one kid said to me that they used to come here with their family for the hostages, and now they come here with their family for fun. Back to you.
0: That's your Israel update, brought to you by Lapan.
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1: Breaking news right now, we're taking you straight to Florida, where the prosecutors are speaking following Tiger Woods' plea deal, pleading no contest.
2: This is in the context of where we're going. Number one, law enforcement makes arrests based upon a burden or standard of proof known as probable cause. I'm sure you've all heard of probable cause. The cops arrest with probable cause. What does that mean? In layman's terms, it simply means more likely than not. If you're a mathematician, it means 50.1 to 49.9% that a particular person committed a particular crime. It is one of the lowest burdens of proof at law. The cops make the arrest based on probable cause. When that arrest is made, the case is forwarded to your local prosecutor. Here in the state of Florida, that's me, your state attorney. We conduct what we call a one-man, one-woman grand jury. We review all of the evidence, and we make a determination. What is the law? What are the facts? And then ultimately, ethically, can I file the case? Because what I'm certifying upon filing is that I have a good faith basis to believe I can prove the case beyond and to the exclusion of a reasonable doubt. The highest burden of proof at law. And you know why it's that way. It's the highest standard of proof because I have the authority by virtue of my mere signature to take your property, to take your freedom, and in extreme conditions and circumstances, take your very life. So the burden is exceedingly high. And let me say this as I'm on the topic because we're going to come back to it. The standard burden of proof beyond a reasonable doubt is the same in a misdemeanor as it is in a death penalty case. That high standard of proof carries throughout. So when a case comes into my office and we make a filing decision, it's not static. The case doesn't remain unchanged or in the same state as it was the minute it came into my office because things continue to happen. Guess what? Many times defendants have a different take on a case and on facts than you do. And their attorneys might present you with additional information. You may subpoena records. You may execute search warrants. You may engage in any number of activities that have the following impact on that case. They sometimes, although rarely, make our case better. Many times, I was talking to David here today. This is David Lustgarten and Erlane Smart, and they handled the case. I was talking to David today, and I said, every day I get a call from one of you guys saying, oh, a witness is recanted. Oh, an expert report has come back and said it's fentanyl, not OxyContin, and it's under 4 grams, not over 4 grams. A witness has disappeared. A witness has died. Things that impact the viability of a prosecution. That happens every day. Not just in Mr. Woods' case. So I have to be open to new information. I don't have the luxury. If we go back, if you were listening, I said I don't have the luxury of picking and choosing my facts. So where are we here? Eldrick Tiger Woods was charged with driving under the influence here in Martin County back on March 27th of 2026. DUI, which many of you know, means driving under the influence. In some jurisdictions, it's called driving impaired. Every jurisdiction has a different name. I'm going to tell you how we prove it. Christine, can I have that water? I'm dry. Where? Oh, a bottle. How about that? Thanks. I feel like Marco Rubio.
1: All right. We have been listening to the prosecutor Devin Stewart, Florida, who is handling the Tiger Woods case. Tiger, of course, had a rollover on Jupiter Island where his Land Rover hit a truck. Breathalyzer showed zero alcohol, but the deputy said he was impaired. And then they found two hydrocodone tablets in his pocket. He has changed his plea from not guilty to no contest.
3: Yep. And he has 5-year driver's license suspension for both charges to run concurrently. And that was a major deal for Tiger because he was anxious to get back behind the wheel. So we'll be watching this.
1: Election security is in the spotlight. Serious new questions are being raised about the integrity of mail-in voting. A whistleblower now warning the Postal Service's new mail-in ballot system could have potentially catastrophic problems as the Department of Homeland Security prepares to surge fraud investigations into 9 states ahead of the midterms.
3: Joining us now for more, senior White House press secretary and former assistant secretary of public affairs at the U.S. Department of Homeland Security, Lauren Biss. Great to have you, Lauren. So this is a major deal here with Election Day approaching. This new whistleblower warning, it raises some serious questions about the security and the reliability of mail-in voting. So could one barcode really affect thousands of ballots? There was an error with this one code.
4: No, this rule election officials had months to prepare for. President Trump takes the security of our elections very, very seriously. It's something that he ran on. And, you know, that's a sharp contrast, us wanting to secure our elections, make sure only American citizens are voting, compared to the Democrats, radical Democrats, who yesterday couldn't even condemn socialism. Over 190 of them refused to vote against it. They support non-citizens voting in our elections. They just support defunding law enforcement. We are for common sense here. And we will continue to make sure our elections are safe and secure. And we urge Congress to pass the Save America Act.
1: So why do you think that Senator Blumenthal is raising all these concerns? He's, you know, saying they discarded all best practices. It was rushed out. They haven't carefully reviewed it. Why would he make those claims?
4: Look, the fact is there was months that election officials had to prepare for this. There was a bunch of litigation brought from the left. The Supreme Court recently overruled and stepped in and said that we were right on this. Extreme Democrats just continue to fight for basic election integrity measures that the American people overwhelmingly support, including voter ID.
3: Well, DHS is now ramping up its investigation into suspected voter fraud, with agents now heading to 9 states ahead of the midterms. Those states include Washington, Wisconsin, Missouri, Georgia, California, Pennsylvania, Nevada, New York, and Connecticut. So many states there. What should happen if investigators find non-citizens registered to vote in those states, Lauren?
4: Look, this is not just these 9 states. This is a nationwide push. The president has been clear. Anyone caught illegally voting in our elections will be held accountable. Just in Friday, last Friday in California, we arrested a Honduran national who was caught registering to vote in our elections. The week before in Massachusetts, a Chinese national who voted in the 2024 presidential election. Look, the mainstream media and Democrats say this never happens. It clearly does. We keep bringing receipts and the proof, and we will make sure that any non-citizens caught voting in our elections are held accountable. American elections are for the American people.
1: Yeah, and I believe that the Department of Homeland Security Secretary Mark Wayne Mullen, he took aim at New York leaders after a sweeping federal operation. It led to more than 2,000 arrests of criminals.

0: criminals off our streets. That's the worst of the worst. These arrests included gang members, rapists, murderers, and child predators. These individuals should never have been on our streets. But while the radical left sanctuary states protect illegals, underneath Trump's administration and Department of Homeland Security, ICE officers, which is our immigration custom enforcement officers, are out there every day protecting Americans.
1: And he noted that New York City and New York State, the governor and the mayor, they did zero to help. They barred the police from working with the federal government. The reaction there, especially now that we've got over 2,100 criminal illegals off the streets.
2: Look, Operation Rotten Apple was an overwhelming success. Despite not having cooperation from New York, we were able to arrest more than 2,100 illegal aliens, including murderers, pedophiles, rapists, kidnappers. The fact is, New York City sanctuary politicians refused to cooperate with ICE. They've released more than 13,000 criminal illegal aliens from their jails since President Trump was inaugurated on January 20th. These sanctuary policies have real-life consequences. Let's never forget, Lakin Riley's killer was arrested in New York and released before he went on to murder her. Sanctuary policies have consequences, and they often are the death of innocent American citizens.
1: All right. Lauren Biss, thank you very much for being with us.
2: Thank you.
1: Coming up, $1 million shot for American entrepreneurs. The Small Business Association announcing the finalists of a new Patriot Pitch competition, putting American business owners in the spotlight and $1 million on the line. I'll tell you about that.
3: Plus, we've been talking a lot about the pros and cons of AI, and now we're learning about one of the possible benefits, how AI could actually help your doctors see something they may have missed

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1: Okay, a lot of folks have some skepticism about AI, but this is amazing. Medical breakthrough. One of the most awe-inspiring things to come out of this AI revolution. Researchers at Imperial College London are showing off the latest experiment and how these technologies can be used for good, real good. A seemingly routine heart test, now revamped by AI, discovers signs that doctors can't even see, and it does it in 2 seconds.
2: The newly developed models were trained using nearly 2 million electrocardiogram readings, flagging for signs of heart failure and valve disease. And when put into practice during a study of 67,000 U.S. patients, the systems correctly identified between 81 and 90% of all abnormalities, even those invisible to the human eye. And stories like this and more can really be found every day. And here, right on Newsmax, we have them for you on Newsmax.com. But right now, let's bring in our medical panel to give us a more in-depth look at all of this. Dr. Sam Sitare is a board-certified cardiologist and internist. Plus, Dr. Jane Morgan is also a cardiologist and vice president of medical affairs with Hello Heart. Good to have you, doctors. So, Dr. Sam, I'll start with you. This is an incredible study. Such a high percentage was found here in terms of the AI really understanding what's happening, where doctors may not have seen this. What do you make of the study?
3: So this is very promising, and thank you so much for having me for this exciting news. Every day we have patients that come to our offices, and EKG is very commonly used in every doctor's office. Now we have a tool that has an early warning sign and can detect disease earlier and can inform the physician to do more advanced testing like echocardiogram. So I think we're in the forefront and in the frontier of new era of medicine to be able to diagnose disease earlier, more efficiently, and economically save money for our patients.
1: Dr. Morgan, with 67,000 patients, I mean, that's a lot of people that they studied. And so it's a 10-second echocardiogram that's been around forever. But this AI allows it to sometimes, it can find things that the doctors can't see. Is that true?
4: You know, absolutely. And as a cardiologist, vice president of medical affairs for Hello Heart, we are an AI cardiology platform. And this is sort of what I do every single day. And so this is really very interesting. They took really millions of people. They looked at a couple of million in Brazil and even further in the United States and did sort of a meta-analysis bringing all of this together. And this is exactly why AI is a tool that we will be able to use to advance science. And what is my concern with this tool? My concern is that women, once again, may be left out of this because women are generally underdiagnosed by heart disease because we are less likely to suspect it. This tool still is in the hands of physicians making those decisions about who uses it, who doesn't, where it is applied. And so we want to make certain that we understand heart disease is the number one killer of women, and this tool needs to be applied equally to women and men to make certain we can decrease that rate of heart disease in women.
2: That's such an important point. Yeah, Dr. Morgan. Dr. Sitare, do you think that we could ever see a day that this becomes a more frequent part of people's visits to the cardiologist, that this is something, this type of technology that they will ultimately employ regularly?
3: Great question. So, you know, as cardiologists, for years we have utilized machine learning and artificial intelligence into our practices. We have been able to look at atherosclerosis and type of plaque in someone's heart and be able to detect what kind of disease they're going to have in the next few years. So I think by the technology gets more advanced and we're able to replicate the studies in the future, we can bring this to every doctor's office in the U.S. and around the world.
1: It's wonderful. Yeah. Well, Dr. Sitare and Dr. Morgan, thank you very much for being with us. Just fascinating.
2: Yeah, awesome. Yeah. Such great information.
1: All right. Ahead, turning a tragedy into protection for children. After his 3-year-old son died from accidental fentanyl poisoning, Jacob Tao is fighting for Leo's Law to force welfare workers to test for lethal drugs. We discuss Leo's Law with his father when National Report returns.
2: Plus, a mall taken over and locals fed up. feral teens rampaging through an Aurora, Colorado mall with property damage and chaos, leaving shoppers on edge. The latest embarrassing incident now fueling fears the city is spiraling out of control.

0: We begin this hour on Capitol Hill, where lawmakers are gearing up for yet another round of citizenship hearings. The House Judiciary Subcommittee examining the recent Supreme Court ruling, striking down President Trump's executive order to end automatic birthright citizenship for certain children. Lawmakers today evaluate legislative options and examine birth tourism and that impact on our immigration and national security. Good morning and welcome to a brand new hour of National Report. I'm Edie Hill.
1: And I'm Chrisia Lenzo. And it comes as the White House is honoring Drug Overdose and Poisoning Awareness Week. It's shining a national spotlight on the consequences of open borders and the fentanyl crisis. Among the tragic stories, a three-year-old boy who died from fentanyl poisoning, his father now turning that tragedy into a nationwide push for a change. And we'll be speaking to that dad in just a few minutes.
0: But first, national correspondent Alana Austin joins us live from Capitol Hill with a preview of today's hearings. Alana.
2: With House lawmakers back in Washington, D.C. since the August recess, the GOP putting a spotlight on victims of illegal immigration and crime, as well as open border and sanctuary policies. At a hearing yesterday, the GOP examining medical centers that openly advertise maternity packages to foreign nationals, bragging in promotional literature about helping thousands of women give birth to their children on U.S. soil, securing citizenship for those babies. Texas Republican Representative Brandon Gill questioning one South Florida doctor pressured to come to Capitol Hill to testify about his controversial practice called Have My Baby in Miami. Dr. Vladimir Lawrence pleading the fifth repeatedly, citing an active federal investigation.
3: Dr. Lawrence, what this website isn't public anymore. What made it motivated you to take down or at least substantially modify this website for Have My Baby in Miami after we first wrote to you about birth tourism in May?
4: On the advice of counsel, I respectfully decline to answer the question on the grounds that a truthful answer may incriminate me, and I invoke my rights under the Fifth Amendment to the United States.
2: This afternoon, the birthright citizenship question and policies will be focused on, especially in light of the Supreme Court's recent landmark ruling on that issue. Up at bat will be Kansas Attorney General Kris Kobach and Ken Cuccinelli, a former senior Homeland Security official under the first Trump administration. Chairman James Comer says the Republicans' work is far from over. In fact, they are also ramping up probes into several for-profit businesses that are tied to that so-called birth tourism industry. Reporting on Capitol Hill, I'm Alana Austin for Newsmax.
0: That was interesting. Why do you have that company? Have your baby in Miami? Not going to talk about it.
1: Yeah,
0: all right,
1: exactly.
0: Let's take you to correspondent Joe Mohler. He has more on that father's fight to save children from fentanyl. Joe, good morning.
5: Good morning to both of you. Well, this week's national focus on drug overdose and drug poisoning is personal for one man from Oklahoma. I recently met with Jacob Tao. He's sharing his story, and it's actually incredible to hear. His son, Leo, was just 3 years old when he died from fentanyl poisoning in June of 2024. Jacob says Leo's mother had been court-ordered to take drug tests, but fentanyl was not included in that test. After Leo's death, he started asking whether that could have made a difference. That question became Leo's law. Oklahoma has already passed legislation named after his son, and here in California, Senate Bill 1234 would require fentanyl to be included when a juvenile court orders controlled substance testing of a parent or guardian. Well, that fight has now gone national. Leo's father, Jacob, has taken his story to Washington, and Congressman Kevin Hearn has raised the issue with the administration. And this week, during Overdose and Drug Poisoning Awareness Week, Leo's story was spotlighted at the White House.
6: Here in California, my biggest problem is going to be the funding. Oh, well, we don't have the money for this, but we have the money to save these babies, I promise you. Gee, I would have paid anything, and I would have worked for the rest of my life just for a day with my son. And these children shouldn't be returned back to homes with fentanyl. It's the dangerous, most dangerous drug our country has ever seen. I don't think kids should be in homes around that.
5: Well, here in California, Senate Bill 1234 did not get through the Senate Senate unanimously. It did not advance out of the committee before the August 31st deadline. so it will not move forward this regular legislative session, but the fight is far from over. Jacob also told me how important he thinks it is this administration is securing the border with the amount of fentanyl coming from out of the country. He believes that is also saving lives. Now, Jacob says his fight here in California will continue. He'll work on Leo's law and get that passed here in the Golden State, as he has said in Oklahoma. It has passed there, something he was very, very close with and very important to him. Let's send it back to both of you.
1: All right. Thanks, Joe. And let's pick up on Joe's discussion. Joining us now is Jacob Tao, the father of Leo Tao, an advocate for Leo's law. Really appreciate your joining us this morning, Jacob. Can you share what going through this process to pass Leo's law has meant to you?
7: First off, I'd like to thank you for the opportunity to talk about this. It's very important. This is obviously something very dear and meaningful to me. My son Leo passed away when he was 3, and we have children all over the country passing away from fentanyl poisonings, and the question is, why aren't we testing in, you know, child welfare cases? So for me, it's just a big step because I know that this could possibly save another child's life like my son Leo's.
8: Yeah, and one of the key things in here is that this Senate bill in Oklahoma expanded the definition of what is a drug-endangered child. And now it includes children who are exposed or are at risk of being exposed to fentanyl or fentanyl analogs due to the possession, use, and distribution of those substances. So basically, how do you think that this change in the words will impact other families? And would that have made a difference in Leo's case? Would he still be alive?
7: Yes, ma'am. I really do believe so. Fentanyl is, I believe, the most dangerous drug that America has ever really seen. And it needs to be taken seriously. And I believe really a lot of it is we have to update the manuals and whatnot and include fentanyl. And I just think it's going to save a lot of lives, really. I really do. But I think this could have saved Leo's, and it could have saved a lot of these other children, and it will save other ones in the future.
1: Well, Jacob, you are pushing for similar changes in California, Missouri, and other states with it, this issue, even reaching Congress. So talk to us about your efforts. How are you going about doing this?
7: Well, it started off in Oklahoma, where Leo passed away. And I wanted to do it in California as well, so I started working with lawmakers. I reached out to lawmakers in Missouri. There's really people from all over the country that are trying to make their own version of Leo's law. But Missouri did something very interesting, and we didn't have to pass a law there. They updated the manual that they have to just include fentanyl in the test. So we have kids that are being exposed to fentanyl, and their parents are being tested for drugs, but fentanyl isn't on those drug panels.
8: Yeah, that doesn't make any sense.
7: Yeah, it's common sense, really.
8: Yeah.
7: So they're being returned to these homes, and fentanyl's not being tested for, and they're being exposed, and fentanyl's deadly.
8: Well, good for Missouri for realizing, hey, we don't have to go through this big, you know, process. Just update, you know, the drug test. If you're given the drug test anyway, just add that in there as well. Mm-hmm. Jacob, you've just done some amazing work, and think of the kids that you've already saved because of your efforts. Hopefully more people can do that in their own states without having to go through changing laws, but perhaps they'll just update those tests. Thank you so much for sharing your story with us.
1: Thanks, Jacob.
7: Thank you for your time. I appreciate you.
8: You bet. All right, joining us now is Wisconsin Congressman Derek Van Orden. He sits on the House Armed Services Committee. Thank you for being with us. I mean, you heard that heart-wrenching story about this little boy whose life could have been saved had the drug test just included testing for fentanyl. What did you make of that? And is there something that can be done from a national perspective?
9: Well, there is. And, you know, my heart goes out to that young man. My wife and I lost a child to cancer. And I can't imagine if that would have been from a preventable drug overdose. Mm-hmm. Because of President Trump's border policies, there have been 20,000 less fentanyl overdoses in the United States. And that should really resonate with people. That's 20,000 families that have not had to go through this tragedy just because President Trump decided to close the border. Mark Wayne Mullen is making sure that that's going to continue on into the future, and that we're going to get these drugs out of the United States. There's a lot of people that were complaining about the missile strikes against these drug boats. Well, guess what? Those are saving Americans' lives. More Americans have died from drug overdoses than all of the casualties from every war we have ever fought combined. It's a serious issue, and for the first time, an administration is doing something about it.
1: Well, we heard many emotional stories yesterday on Capitol Hill, including the testimony of Marcus Coleman, the father of a girl who was disabled in an accident by an illegal alien driver. He unleashed on Democrat lawmakers at yesterday's hearing. Let's watch.
10: I reject your guys' sympathy, to be honest with you. There's no way you guys are sorry. Not one of you guys have ever called me. Not one of you guys have ever reached out to me. Not one of you guys have ever sat there and seen me in the hallways and said, hey, sorry about your daughter. You guys do it right here while you guys are grandstanding on top of your soapbox. My daughter doesn't deserve this. She didn't ask for any of this. The people that jumped the fence did, though. They knew exactly what they were doing. They still chose to move forward in that direction. And every day something's happening to somebody. And it is your guys' fault.
1: Congressman, he makes great points there. Are these sanctuary politicians putting politics above public safety and the American public?
9: There's no other way to describe this. Secretary Duffy has recently closed like 150 schools that have been giving illegal aliens commercial driver's licenses, including three in the state of Wisconsin. We've had hundreds, if not thousands, of American citizens who have been maimed and killed by these folks who can't read a road sign. I was stationed in Germany as a Navy SEAL for 3 years, and I had to take a driver's test, and all of the signs were in German, and you had to be able to read the signs in German to get a driver's license in Germany. And I don't understand why anyone would think it would be okay to have people driving these rigs that weigh tens of thousands of pounds, and they're going 70, 80 miles an hour, and they can't read a street sign.
8: And they're getting driver's licenses.
9: They're getting commercial driver's licenses, and it's absolutely shocking. To me, this is a no-brainer. That dad was absolutely right. This lays on the hands of these radical left socialists that want to open up the border and give everything they possibly can to illegal aliens, including free medical care.
8: Yeah.
9: So this goes across the spectrum. It's just absurd.
8: You know, I was kind of stunned yesterday because they had the hearing on the unaccompanied illegal immigration children. So these are the kids that have been brought over. There wasn't a single Democrat that actually showed up for it. So look at this.
11: Mr. Chairman, did you by chance forget to invite the Democrats to this hearing?
12: Well, I'm sometimes forgetful, sir, but we always officially notify the minority.
11: I figured you did, sir.
12: They've been invited.
11: It's weird because they're always the first ones to run to the microphone to talk about illegal immigrants, their children and well-being. Yet when it comes to this topic, UACs, they don't want to show up at all. I don't really think they care much.
8: UAC, meaning the unaccompanied alien children, those kids who were, you know, released into the United States to people who at times were sex traffickers, mm-hmm. and worse. What do you make of Democrats just not showing up for these meetings?
9: I think they didn't want to have to answer questions why they supported Biden's open border policy that led about 250,000 unaccompanied children into this country that were lost by the Biden administration. Those are hard questions to ask. And so Eli Crane, that's the guy that was speaking there, from Arizona, he's a friend of mine, fellow Navy SEAL. You know, what he's talking about is true. The Democrats are the first people to jump to a microphone to defend an illegal alien and then to hide when an illegal alien murders an American citizen like Lake and Riley. Mm-hmm. And time for this nonsense is over. And I tell you what, these midterm elections that are coming up, this is a bellwether. So we have radical socialists, open border, free everything for illegal aliens, including driver's licenses, which my opponent, Rebecca Cook, is endorsed by an organization that wants to give commercial driver's license to illegal aliens. And Americans are sick and tired of this. Over 190 Democrats last night voted to not condemn socialism. And that should scare the heck out of everybody. So they are running scared, the Democrat Party, from the left wing of their party, and it's time for Americans to stand up for Americans.
8: Yeah. Well, there's a big choice to be made here. Mm-hmm. Wisconsin Congressman Derek Van Orden, thank you very much.
9: You're welcome. Have
8: thank
9: a great
8: you.
9: Day. God bless you and your viewers.
8: Thank you. Well, the jury in the Lindsey Clancy murder trial returning for a fifth day of deliberations after the judge was told that they couldn't reach a unanimous decision and he sent them back to continue. Well, they're back there again today. We'll take you live to the courthouse for the very latest.
1: Plus, the House of Representatives passing a resolution condemning socialism. Leader Hakeem Jeffries calling out the two moderates that sided with the Republicans, why he says it's a breach of trust and what it signifies about the party.

0: nomination, but lost to Walter Mondale.
1: Some action now inside the Lindsey Clancy courtroom. Jurors coming out one by one, speaking with the judge. Of course, jurors are entering their fifth day of deliberations after telling the judge they were deadlocked yesterday. Let's go to correspondent Christina Thompson, who is live outside the courthouse in Plymouth, Massachusetts. Good morning, Christina.
2: Good morning. Court's only been in session for about an hour, and already it's been a dramatic day here in Plymouth outside that courtroom for the Lindsey Clancy trial. This morning, the judge brought up an incident to the jurors regarding a 56-year-old woman who was arrested yesterday. She lives about 90 minutes from here. She was in the parking lot waiting for those jurors when they came down those stairs at about 3:40 p.m. in the afternoon. And she's now charged with one count of essentially intimidating a juror. The judge addressing his frustrations on this incident, calling each juror into a sidebar one by one to ask them questions. Now, before the judge was satisfied and sent the jurors back into deliberations, he asked two final questions. Here's those.
3: Two more questions that I want to ask, and I'm sure you know what they are. All right, so the first question, has any member of this jury read, seen, heard, or overheard anything from any source about any aspect of this case that would affect your ability to be a fair and impartial juror? All right. Last question, is there any other serious matter or concern bearing on your service as a juror in this case that anybody needs to bring to my attention at this time?
2: Now, this was a huge disruption in the courtroom this morning. Jurors were expected to continue deliberating for a fifth day after signaling for the first time yesterday that they had reached a deadlock. The judge, this set them back by 30 minutes this morning before being able to continue their deliberations. Now, on the other side of this coin, the woman, Dawn White, she's actually being arraigned right now on the first floor, a few floors under where the Lindsey Clancy trial is happening. Clancy's defense attorney, Kevin Reddington, went down there to watch her arraignment, potentially even question her. Today, we'll watch closely for another note from this jury. If jurors, again, tell the judge that they can't reach a unanimous decision, he could give them what's known in Massachusetts as a Tui Rodriguez instruction. It's essentially an Allen charge, a final push, encouraging them to reconsider their positions and try to reach a verdict. He did give a little bit of similar verbiage yesterday, but stopping just short of officially issuing that Tui Rodriguez instruction. Now, if the jurors come back and they still cannot come to a unanimous decision after that, we very well could see a mistrial. Reporting in Plymouth, I'm Christina Thompson for Newsmax.
4: Thank you, Christina.
1: To Capitol Hill now, with the midterms just 62 days away, and House Republicans are trying to show voters they are here to work, even as Capitol Hill increasingly becomes a messaging megaphone for both parties. The House is set to vote today on a proposal to keep the Supreme Court at 9 justices, and Republicans are also capitalizing on some very public divisions among the Democrats.
4: Our congressional correspondent Kilmeny Dukart is on Capitol Hill right now, live with what's coming up today. Kilmeny.
5: Edie Krishna, good to be with you. House Republicans are going to be teeing up another messaging bill, this one on a constitutional amendment that would keep the Supreme Court at 9 justices. House Speaker Mike Johnson wants to prevent Democrats from, he says, expanding the bench.
6: You've heard the Democrat Socialists of America, the Communist Socialists and Democrat Party who are taking the party over. They published their platform. You know, they want to abolish the border. They want to abolish prisons, defund police. One of their objectives, among all the crazy things, is they want to pack the U.S. Supreme Court. We're going to make sure that doesn't happen.
5: All right, but Republicans also got an unexpected boost from Democrats on Tuesday. Jared Golden and Marie Glusenkamp-Perez crossed party lines to help Republicans pass a procedural rule, a rare move for members of the minority party. Their votes were enough to push that rule across the finish line, allowing the GOP to advance its agenda for the week. That included a resolution condemning socialism, which Congressman Ro Khanna criticized as political theater.
7: I think it's politics. People are concerned about the cost of gas. They're concerned about the cost of food. They're concerned that they can't buy a house.
5: Well, the Democratic defections also underscore the political pressure facing vulnerable members heading into November. And Republicans themselves are debating how much time they should spend here versus back home campaigning.
8: If we're not going to do anything, there's no reason to be up here.
5: All right. Well, the House is scheduled to return for a week after that Labor Day recess. But again, with the election approaching, every vote on the Hill here is increasingly being viewed through the lens of November. Krisha, Edie.
4: All right. Thank you very much. Let's bring in our special guest once more. Paulina Enck is a Republican strategist, and Nicole Bernecki is a trial lawyer here in New York City and a political commentator. Thank you both for being with us. So they had this really controversial, vote in D.C., and it did something that is rarely seen. There was this huge break between Democrats and Republicans in the vote. Normally, they'll go and, the whip finds how many people are going to be voting yes or no, and they make sure before they have that vote that they have the votes they need, and that didn't happen.
8: Yes, it's a very exceedingly rare situation. I think the last time we had that happen was in 2023 when Hakeem Jeffries was trying to get some votes that were favorable to them. So as you can see, it's rare, but it does happen. And maybe they were just tired and exhausted of these rules just being there just for the sake of being rules and not being practical. You know, Ro Khanna said it's just politics, but you can argue that both ways.
4: Yeah. That's true.
1: And again, we're seeing how this is happening in terms of the DSA platform taking hold in the midterms. I want to read one quote from a Congresswoman Glusenkamp Perez. She chimed in on social media defending her vote. And let's just say in the comments section, there are a lot of angry liberals there. It's not even suitable for television. But here is what she posted on X, quote, "Working America is hanging on by a thread, trying to feed our families without being beholden to big government or big business, standing around pointing fingers, debating isms, and making people photocopy their birth certificate every time they cast a ballot is not the job." So, Paulina, do you think that's the case in terms of where Americans stand right now, or are the Democrats off base?
9: Well, I think that 84% of American voters have proven that they'd be fine with people having to photocopy their birth certificate every time they vote, because that is how many people want to support the SAVE Act. These two Democrats who crossed party lines are indicative of the fact that this is not popular. The DSA is not popular across the party. Mm-hmm. And it is very dangerous for America that they're doing so well in primaries.
4: Yeah. Paulina, I'm sorry. The main congressman who voted against it said that he was doing it because, he needed to protect the lobstering industry. And with these bills, a lot of times they've got stuff just put in there. And he said that. The other one, though, she's in a very contested district. And so she just said, look, this is what my constituents want. But you don't see, that's what I have to, express here. Yeah. You don't see this frequently. They don't break from the party. And Paulina, or Nicole, they're telling them now that the party is going to take it out on them.
8: This is incredibly important for them to do this and take a stance in favor of practical measures and not just being, engaging in politics, as I said previously. It's incredibly important, but I also think it shows the divide in the Democratic Party, and that is not good for them ahead of the midterms.
4: Yeah, they've got to get it under control.
8: Yeah.
1: Well, it's just also untenable. I mean, the DSA, we've seen the Cato Institute, they put out a study that it's going to cost their platform $200 trillion over 10 years. So how are we supposed to pay for this, Paulina? I mean, it just seems like they're putting out all these ideas, and few Democrats are saying, no, we resist this. But ultimately, they're all embracing it. This is going to be the Democrat Party going forward.
9: Well, it's completely absurd that the DSA has been saying that affordability is the most important thing when all of their policies would cost the taxpayer massive amounts of money, which that's not good for affordability, is it?
1: No.
9: The problem with socialism is eventually other people's money does run out, and these policies are going to be disastrous for Americans. They are harming people, but because people are feeling the higher prices at the grocery store, they're falling for it because nobody's giving them a sufficient answer for why Republican policies do actually help people. They create jobs, they create better prices long term, but Republicans need to be messaging on that better because the socialism stuff is appealing to the young people who feel hopeless, but it would hurt them so much in the long term.
4: Yeah. All right, Paulina and Nicole, thank you very much. And you'll be back with us in just a little bit.
10: Thank you.
1: Meantime, House lawmakers in both parties are coming together to censure Republican North Carolina Congressman Chuck Edwards. Now, this over allegations of inappropriate behavior with female staffers in his office. The vote was 413-2.
4: Yeah, that's a pretty dramatic vote there.
1: Yep.
4: And it comes after an ethics committee report found that Edwards gave the staffers a series of expensive gifts, travel, made public comments about their appearance. Edwards has dropped his bid for re-election, so he's not running for re-election. But he apologized to the staffers while also insisting that his behavior was not egregious enough to merit censure.
1: He posted on X, quote, "The committee found no sexual activity, no proposition, no quid pro quo, and no violation of federal sexual harassment law. It then crossed the gap between those facts and a finding of sexual harassment through inference. I believe that conclusion was wrong yesterday. I believe it was wrong today, and a vote does not make it right," end quote. Now, Edwards marks the latest in the string of disciplinary actions against sitting lawmakers in Congress.
4: Yeah, but it's about time. I mean, they had been sort of just looking, you know, the different way when allegations would come up. And now we can see, at least in this vote, where it was so overwhelming, that they're not taking it anymore. They're going to hold them accountable.
1: Finally.
4: Yeah, right? Exactly.
1: Coming up, the apprentice era is returning, sort of. The Trump administration bringing $1 million small business battle to our nation's capital. And the finale is just days away, so details still ahead.
4: But first, you got to watch this video. Check it out. Yeah, that is an NFL cheerleader.
1: He's got some moves.
4: Wait. What did you say? He? Yeah, they hired this guy. And now we've got fans that apparently are going to threaten to cancel their tickets. We'll take a look at that.

0: today for a strong America.
1: Cannot wait. The NFL season just over a week away, but this is what the NFL's newest cheerleader looks like.
2: Yeah.
1: This is the Philadelphia Eagles male cheerleader, and he's causing a firestorm on social media over his dance moves. Quite frankly, I'd love to be able to move like that.
2: He's doing well out there.
1: but some fans are saying that they're going to cancel their tickets.
2: But this is not the only team with male cheerleaders. The New England Patriots, they're also showcasing their very first
1: right
2: male cheerleader this season. And the Minnesota Vikings has not one, but they have two male cheerleaders on their roster. Now male cheerleaders in the NFL are nothing new, but they're once again stirring the debate this season. It's pretty incredible. But Dustin Olson is a pollster for American Pulse. There he is in research and polling. And Sophia Lori is an outreach director for the California Family Council. Good to have you guys. So, Dustin, what's the polls showing on this? Do people like the male cheerleaders? What do you think?
3: Well, you know, I guess the NFL thought they're being outdone by the WNBA, so they thought they would do something about it, and they couldn't put a woman at linebacker, so they got male cheerleaders. You don't have me on just to make fun of the NFL, but American Pulse, we do a lot of consumer market research, and I think the NFL maybe went to the Cracker Barrel and the Bud Light seminar on how to lose your customer base. This is not popular with their core customer, and is the kind of thing that says that they don't understand who their consumers are. And I think that is a pretty big problem for them if they continue to do this. They also just announced they're going to come back with their social justice slogans again for the seventh season.
1: Yeah, that I'm like so over. Sophia, though, I mean, they dance pretty well. We've got male cheerleaders in high school teams, you know, for college teams. I don't see the big deal here if they can, you know, do the cheerleading and dance as well as the women can. What do you think about it?
4: Yeah, well, I'm first of all just glad that these men aren't trying to pretend and identify as women. At least they recognize they are men, and we're not facing that issue here. But also, you know, I had male high school cheerleaders at my high school. I've seen them at the collegiate level, and there were always these strong men that were the bases, that were lifting the girls up to do these tricks. You never saw them running around with pom-poms and doing the same catchy dances as the women. And so I do think there is something to that. They have their role, and I don't really want to see a guy dancing like that alongside the women. I think they should be helping the women with the lifts and being the base and the tricks. And so I do think that they missed the mark with what their core fans want to see at the games.
1: Well, social media is blowing up about this, right?
2: Yeah, it's pretty incredible. One person posted on X, "Keep showing this kind of stuff and the fan base will shrink dramatically, no question." Another person posting, "Let's go back to the days when the purpose of male cheerleaders was, as you just said, Sophia, to lift the female cheerleaders up." And this one, "Male cheerleaders should not exist. No one wants to see this, Dustin."
1: Oh. I don't know. Play that guy again.
2: He's showing good moves. I mean, better than I can do.
1: So into the role. I mean, I'm happy just watching how happy they are out there, quite frankly. But as you mentioned, Dustin, you know, the NFL decided that they're going back to this anti-racism campaign for a seventh year by continuing to put the things on the helmets and in the end zones and all that stuff. And the San Francisco 49ers quarterback, Colin Kaepernick, he's reportedly blasting the NFL over its social justice policies and programs, saying that the league is hypocritical to be pushing performative social justice after they blackballed him during his pro football career. He says the program is just basically a marketing scheme. What do you think?
3: Yeah, well, it took the NFL a while to get back from the whole kneeling during the national anthem. Right. That was a real problem for them. The league is actually doing a little bit better with this. They're really, he's being honest. They are giving lip service to a lot of this stuff. They try to keep it off of the main part of the game. And but I think they could just look at the preseason and all the different arrests that have happened in the preseason to come up with better slogans like "Stop Domestic Abuse" or, you know, "Stop human trafficking," different things like that. I think they could do that. But the key here is that the NFL is acting like they have a monopoly, and they do. But the thing is, it's not necessarily another football league that is a competitor. You have the UFC out there that is providing something that a lot of people want to go to that does embrace patriotism and masculinity, and they could lose customers to that.
1: UFC. Have you seen Banana Ball? That's what they're going to lose viewers to. That is great. If you haven't checked it out,
2: I haven't seen that.
1: Go on. Oh my gosh, it's hilarious and very athletic. Anyway, Dustin Olsen, Sophia Lori, thank you very much.
2: Thanks, guys.
1: I think we need to do something on Banana Ball.
2: Sure, why not?
1: Amazing. All right, coming up, we've got a massive teen takeover in Colorado, leaving a trail of destruction. You watched this video, and cops, they had to come to break up lawlessness. It was rampant. Residents say it's not enough.
2: Yeah, and later, a school superintendent raking in almost $500,000, all while the district, though, faces budget cuts and job cuts. We'll tell you why it could impact the kids. That's next.

0: paid. Is justice denied?
1: After organizing on social media, watch what happens here. 500 teens storm a Colorado grocery store and shopping center. And the social media video shows the teens carrying stolen tables, throwing food, running around the aisles, part of a growing trend of these teen takeovers. I mean, they're just everywhere. The people who are working there, who are trying to shop there, they don't know what to do. Police say they vandalized property, stole merchandise, and then the crowd spilled into nearby businesses.
2: More than 70 police personnel responded, eventually declaring an unlawful assembly, and police are now using the viral videos to track down those responsible. John Nance is a retired FBI supervisory special agent, and Jarvis Caldwell is a minority leader of the Colorado House of Representatives. Good to have you, gentlemen. So, John, Edie's point here, this is becoming more and more prevalent around the country. We're seeing these teen takeovers. This one had 500 teens. How can they be stopped?
3: Well, you know, my mind immediately goes to foreign influence when I hear about social media organization with regard, you know, to even these teen lawless sort of events. So I don't discount that. And also you have to look at, you know, parental responsibility. You know, what are your kids doing online? You know, where are they going? Who are their friends? So I think there's a breakdown there as well. But, you know, this is a very disturbing trend, and it's happening, I think, primarily from what I see in blue states and blue cities. And it's also, you know, potentially an immigration problem, because remember, this is the same city where TDA transnational thugs took over an apartment complex and kidnapped a couple. So I think there are a lot of different things at play here. You know, parents, you know, you need to know what your kids are doing online.
1: Yeah, there was some talk after the teen takeovers in New Jersey that were shutting places down of possibly holding parents responsible, similar to some of the laws where parents can be responsible for underage drinking at a party if they're not following that closely enough. Jarvis, I want to get your opinion about this. The Aurora police chief said that the gathering started as a social media organized, unpermitted sporting event of some sort, but then became what he called a significant public safety issue. He said that it crossed the line from a gathering of young people into a police matter because of the behavior and criminal conduct. So that's significant, but how do you stop that? And is it a result of policies and politicians that just, you know, they don't hold people accountable?
4: Yeah, absolutely. So when I first saw this video over the weekend, you know, my first thought was, where in the world are the parents at? Mm-hmm. So on Sundays, you know, that's family time. My family and I, we go to church. We spend time together. I do not allow my kids to be on social media. Apparently, these kids' parents don't feel the same way, and they should be held responsible for this. So in Colorado, we've had one party control by the Democrat Party since 2019. And in 2020, we actually did things in the wake of George Floyd, like cut the amount of juvenile bed spaces in half. And when I talk to our law enforcement, when I talk to judges, when I talk to DAs, they say, you know, when we arrest a teen for doing something like this, like vandalizing a shopping center, they just kind of laugh at us and they say, well, I know I'm going to get released right away anyways, so it doesn't matter. And they're right back out on the street. So

0: on social media, where a lot of times teens, they come a lot of times with stolen cars and they take over streets. And we ran that bill, and the Judiciary Committee in the House of Representatives here is actually controlled by DSA Democrats. Members on the House Judiciary Committee belong to the DSA Democrats, and they defeated the bill. They voted it down. They said that it was a racist bill. So there's no accountability right now in Colorado.
1: Driving a car is now racist.
2: Yeah, what is that?
1: Yeah, okay. Jarvis Caldwell, John Nance. I'm not sure what's happening there in Colorado. Interesting. Thank you, gentlemen.
2: Thanks, guys.
3: Thank you. Coming up,
2: newly unearthed video shows Texas Democratic Senate hopeful James Tallarico calling for the dismantling of capitalism, how he says it contributes to white supremacy. You got to see it to believe it.
1: Is it all about race? I mean, what is up with them? First, though, we have a warning that's coming from the House Intelligence Committee talking about emerging AI threats and how that could lead to a potential 9/11 style blind spot. That's this

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1: This Week in Cybersecurity is sponsored by PCmatic, America's antivirus.
2: The House Permanent Select Committee on Intelligence releasing a report warning artificial intelligence could become the same kind of blind spot that led to the September 11th attacks. And it cautions technology could be leveraged by terrorists or adversaries to develop more dangerous weapons and plot more deadly attacks.
3: The report states, quote, 25 years later, AI presents in its own way a similar kind of challenge. The technology is advancing faster than our institutions are adapting. With us now is Trace Whittam, the author of the Digital Bill of Rights and a legislative policy analyst. Good to have you with us, Trace. So what do you make of these warnings in this report here? Are they as dire as, you know, maybe a blind spot?

0: spot like 9/11.
1: Of course, we are in an age of uncharted waters. And let me be clear, if we can't secure the nation, if we can't secure an individual's digital life, one thing the Digital Bill of Rights talks about, it's a framework that protects our digital sovereignty, giving us legal standing in the digital universe. AI is a tool. It's not American. It's not Chinese. It's developed and it's run by the people that it's run by them, if you will. You know, whether it's X, whether it's Google, whether it's a Facebook, these are digital platforms. And, we also are creators. Our name, image, and likeness is out there. Right. Our data is being collected and it's used without our knowledge.
2: Right. Yeah, well, the lawmakers are urging the intelligence community to accelerate its own responsible adoption of advanced AI capabilities so that the United States stays ahead of adversaries. You know, they're saying, look, if we don't do it, they're going to do it anyway. So we got to get on top of this. Is that possible?
1: You know, again, we have to think of this as Jefferson and Madison wrote the Bill of Rights. We are in a time of new technology. And just as technology changed the economy and labor in the 1800s, in the 1700s and 1800s, it's changing once again. In a lot of ways, it's sharecropping. We're creating data and companies are using it. They're using it in real time. They can manipulate us. They can make us feel as if they're with us, only to create data points and change it on us. We saw this during COVID when they shut down not just this country, but around the world. But the AI was still up and they were creating information. It actually forced everyone into the digital world where it could be monitored and tracked and learned from. And here we are. My point is, if you don't even know you're being watched, you don't even get notifications, how do we protect ourselves? We should have a universal data basic income. It's clear that data is gold. Your data is gold and they're taking it.
2: Yeah, they're very good points. Trace Whittam, thank you so much for taking time to be with us today.
1: Thank you.
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2: Well, the jury in the Lindsey Clancy murder trial, they are trying to reach a verdict after being sent back to continue deliberating yesterday. We will take you live to the courthouse.
4: Plus, the U.S. and Iran trading strikes for the second time this week. President Trump warning Tehran would be, quote, hit much harder if it retaliates any further. The latest on the escalations in our next hour of National Report. Stay with us.
5: I'm Katrina Zisch, and this is your Israel update. An historic breakthrough in the Israeli Air Force. Colonel G, a commander, is being promoted to the rank of brigadier general. She is also appointed as the IDF air attaché in Washington, and she is the first female air crew member to receive the rank of brigadier general in the Israeli Air Force. Now let's go to Israel correspondent Jody Cohen, who has this report.
6: October marks 3 years since the 7th of October attack. And this place, probably more than any other place in Israel, epitomizes the difference that we've seen over these 3 years. I'm in Hostages Square in Tel Aviv. This square here would be absolutely full of people, all trying to raise awareness of the plight of the hostages. Today, that situation is thankfully over, and it's returned to a tourist destination, which perhaps symbolizes and epitomizes more than anything else the progress made over the past 3 years.
7: It's a beautiful, relaxing place, and I'm happy we're back to normal, thank God.
8: In Israel, it's like the combination of the war that was here and the routine that is now. So I think it's always like together, and the complication is around us all the time.
6: So one kid said to me that they used to come here with their family for the hostages, and now they come here with their family for fun. Back to you.
3: That's your Israel update, brought to you by Lapan.

0: A case that is captivating the country. The jury in the Lindsey Clancy murder trial entering its fifth day of deliberations. They are trying to determine whether Clancy was criminally responsible when she killed her three children in January of 2023. Good morning. I'm Edie Hill.
1: And I'm Chrisia Lenzo. And the jury has now spent roughly 24 hours weighing the case. And a potential mistrial is becoming a distinct possibility if jurors are unable to come to a verdict. Before getting back to work this morning, the judge in the case spoke with those jurors, bringing them into the courthouse one by one and confirming that they remain impartial and can carry on with their duties. Newsmax correspondent Christina Thompson is live in Plymouth, Massachusetts, and she's following the trial for us. Good morning, Christina.
2: Well, boy, it's been a dramatic day here outside in Plymouth, Massachusetts, outside that courtroom where the Lindsey Clancy trial is continuing on with deliberations. What you're looking at right now on your screen is 56-year-old woman Dawn White. She's being chased down by reporters after being arraigned. This is the woman who was charged with one count of essentially intimidating a juror. After waiting for the jurors in the parking lot yesterday afternoon and taking a photo of one of them.
3: Did you tell him that you just...
4: Enough, boys. Enough.
3: Don't worry about it.
4: No, I'm done.
2: At the time, her phone was confiscated and she was ordered to delete all the images. She'll not be held, but she is ordered to stay away from the courthouse and the surrounding grounds. Prosecutors wanted her held on a $50,000 bail, but judge dismissed it. Clancy's defense attorney, Kevin Reddington, went down there to watch her arraignment and maybe even possibly question her. The judge addressing his frustrations on this incident this morning, calling each juror in one by one to ask them questions. Before the judge sent the jurors back into deliberation, he did ask two final questions.
5: Two more questions that I want to ask, and I'm sure you know what they are. All right, so the first question, has any member of this jury read, seen, heard, or overheard anything from any source about any aspect of this case that would affect your ability to be a fair and impartial juror? All right. Last question, is there any other serious matter or concern bearing on your service as a juror in this case that anybody needs to bring to my attention at this time?
2: What Dawn Light did here, taking a photo of a juror, was a huge disruption, a very big deal. It could have gotten the entire trial thrown out. Jurors were expected to continue deliberating for a fifth day today after they signaled for the first time yesterday that they had reached a deadlock. The entire ordeal this morning set them back by 30 minutes. Luckily, though, they can continue with their deliberations. And today we'll watch closely for another note from this jury. If the jurors tell the judge that they can't reach a unanimous decision, he could formally give them what's known in Massachusetts as a Tui Rodriguez instruction. It's essentially an Allen charge. It's a path to encourage them to reconsider their positions and try to reach a verdict. I actually asked defense attorney Kevin Reddington about this yesterday.
6: How many times can the judge ask them to do the Massachusetts version of an Allen charge before the jury says they can't anymore?
3: I'd rather not comment on that.
2: Well, he doesn't want to comment on it because we all know that would then lead to a mistrial. Reporting live here in Plymouth, I'm Christina Thompson for Newsmax.
0: All right. Thank you, Christina. We are pleased to bring in Madeline Somerville, a trial attorney and CEO of Georgia Trial Consulting, along with Charles Adams, briefing attorney and a former municipal judge. Charles, with this judge saying, even after they give him the note saying we can't come to an agreement, he says, go back in there and try longer. What do you think? What do judges factor into that when they determine how long jurors should try?
7: Well, I mean, you have to factor in the amount of effort and expense and the time they've spent putting on this trial. I do think we'll get to an Allen charge, or we call it a dynamite charge here. I was a practicing criminal defense attorney for decades and don't do it anymore. I was also a police officer and a judge. But the, you know, the whole thing here is the focus is trying to cajole the jury to reach a verdict one way or another. And it's a very delicate process. I think it's very clear that's not going to happen. And I think that the state is going to, the Commonwealth is going to be faced with the task of doing this all over again very soon if they don't enter into some sort of plea agreement with Ms. Clancy.
1: Yeah, Madeline, you are a trial consultant. You study juries extensively. You also look at their body language and how they're moving in the courtroom. What are you seeing right now? And do you think actually, I mean, this is such a case about fundamental views that people have. Do you think there's any way they could reach a unanimous decision?
8: Sure. So first of all, the picture that I saw of the jurors just then looked like we have a lot of grumpy people. And that's never good for anyone, honestly. You might think that that might be good for the prosecution, but it's not good for anyone because it's a circus and they blame everyone when it feels like a circus there. It's like, why can't you guys just do your jobs and reach an agreement so that we don't have to be here? That's usually how they feel about that. When it comes to fundamental views, you're exactly right that that's what this is about. And so in jury selection, they have to try to figure out whether people can overcome those fundamental views or take those in and still listen to the law and still listen to the facts of the case and apply the law as given, regardless of what their fundamental views are. But the thing is, to ask people to, you know, leave those at the door is near impossible.
1: Yeah.
8: So, you know, but at the end of the day, that's really what they're going to do. And I think because they had a big weekend in between, it complicates things a lot. People can change their minds over the weekend.
0: All right, Charles, I want to get your take on comments of a legal analyst on MS Now who argued that the Clancy trial has been just as divisive between Republicans and Democrats as anything that occurs in the political spectrum. Listen.
9: But it is, in some respects, almost a referendum on the state of American motherhood, with people on the right saying Lindsey Clancy is a monster. It doesn't matter how much she was suffering from postpartum psychosis, that she made a decision to kill her three children. And then you have commentators on the left saying that the system failed Lindsey Clancy at every available opportunity, that everyone in her life, from her mother-in-law and her mother and her husband to people who were treating her, understood that she was very deeply suffering and didn't feel that the medical treatment she was getting was adequate.
0: Okay, I'm not sure how she reads politics into all of that, but what do you think?
7: Well, I think everyone wants to reduce everything to the imagined binary of politics of the day. Yeah. Everyone across the aisle is evil, and everyone on their team is great, and that's for both sides of it. I disagree completely. I think this is a divide between people caught up in the social contagion of social media attention and wanting to be a TikTok star, somewhat exacerbated by Reddington asking the court to bring in a TikToker to rebut the testimony about her treatment in the hospital. But this is really just between good and awful people. I had a pretty, you know, I don't know, pretty plain post about the trial on Instagram and brought out a sea of terrible people. The question is whether or not she could appreciate the wrongfulness of her actions, right? They've got a hybrid standard. They don't call it insanity. They call it not criminally responsible in the Commonwealth. But it's really a case about someone that did something incredibly terrible, right? The worst thing you can do, killing young, defenseless children, her children, and planning it meticulously to achieve that goal and kind of cosplaying a suicide attempt. And then you have all these awful people. This isn't about right versus left. This is about good versus evil. And there is. Reddington made a decent argument that she just, you know, she was insane. She was suffering from postpartum psychosis. I don't think it's a winning argument personally. Obviously, it has resonated with some of the jurors. I don't think there's any chance we get a verdict on this trial. I do think they will try again. I think this case is worth the effort and the expense. I've actually served on a jury, on a felony jury, as a sitting judge, but no one struck me that was hung, right? It was a hung 11-1, 11 not guilty. I was on the 11 not guilty. But it was going nowhere, and we sat there for days, right? They have been there too long, in my opinion, to reach a verdict. I think the judge will implore them and say, hey, look, with all this money and expenses for naught, he's going to drop, we call it a dynamite charge. They, you know, it's commonly referred to as an Allen charge off of a Supreme Court case ruling. But I think there's zero chance. I could be wrong. I think there's no chance. And I really think the divide here is between awful, terrible people caught up in the need for TikTok and Instagram attention and good people that recognize murdering your children is an awful, awful thing.
0: All right. Madeline Somerville, Charles Adams, thank you.
1: Thanks, guys. Joining us now, on this. Our special guests are back with us, Republican strategist Paulina Enke and New York City trial attorney and political commentator Nicole Brunecki. Nicole, I just want to go back to Christina Thompson's report, because this is very interesting. A 56-year-old woman, Dawn Light, was charged with one count of essentially intimidating a juror. What does that mean for the case? Could the jurors, the jury, raise some sort of claim later on to say, I felt intimidated and this case is null and void, we need another trial?
10: This can cause a lot of problems down the road. But here we don't have a lot of information available yet, so it's within the judge's discretion if he would consider that as a factor for mistrial. In my opinion, we would have to discuss the degree to which she made any type of contact with the jurors. We need to see if this was just a mere attempt, because they're sequestered, they're behind closed doors, and they're deliberating. So, and then there's a marshal guarding them. So I don't think she was able to make any contact, go in there. But if she made an attempt, then that would not be ground for a mistrial. And I think they should do everything to salvage this, exactly for what Michael Panelist just said, the expense and the time, and not just to the families, the society, the anxiety that we're suffering from, but it's also a cost to the taxpayer to put this show back on. So it's really important what they rule on this one, but jury intimidation is incredibly serious.
0: Yeah. And Paulina, you know, to the point that our previous guest was making, you know, when you're so this way or that way, you know, there's not a whole lot of middle ground to find in this case. What do you expect after, you know, watching all of this, that they can come to an agreement or not?
11: It's hard to tell, because this case, I actually would disagree, has become a political lightning rod. You have women across the internet supporting Lindsey Clancy, either coming up with vast conspiracy theories as to how she didn't do it, or more commonly saying that it was okay what she did. But that doesn't really surprise me in a state that just celebrated ending any abortion restrictions up until birth. So with 9 women on the jury, I could see this going in a really dark way, which is horrifying, because these were 3 beautiful, innocent children that she brutally murdered. But it really does seem like a lot of people are on the side of evil, and that's really saddening. It's hard to know that you are sharing a country with people who think that that's okay.
0: All right. We will have you all back in just a little bit.
1: Thank you.
0: Well, coming up, the U.S. and Iran trading fresh strikes across the Middle East as tensions surge over attacks on American forces and commercial.
11: Across the internet, supporting Lindsey Clancy, either coming up with vast conspiracy theories as to how she didn't do it, or more commonly, saying that it was okay what she did. But that doesn't really surprise me in a state that just celebrated ending any abortion restrictions up until birth. So with 9 women on the jury, I could see this going in a really dark way, which is horrifying, because these were 3 beautiful, innocent children that she brutally murdered. But it really does seem like a lot of people are on the side of evil, and that's really saddening. It's hard to know that you are sharing a country with people who think that that's okay.
0: All right. We will have you all back in just a little bit.
1: Thank you.
0: Well, coming up, the U.S. and Iran trading fresh strikes across the Middle East as tensions surge over attacks on American forces and commercial shipping. President Trump warning the biggest U.S. strikes may still be ahead.
1: Plus, the Justice Department is cracking down on Hamas funding. We'll tell you how the terror group is allegedly using crypto and the new U.S. effort to shut it down.

0: bin Laden was dead.
1: In response to Iran trying to hit commercial ships and American forces in the Middle East, U.S. Central Command stating Tuesday that it had completed the latest round of strikes against Iranian military targets. So striking back. Overnight, Iran responding to that by firing missiles and drones at various U.S. sites in the region. But President Trump is warning that the biggest U.S. strikes are still waiting in the wings.
2: Newsmax White House correspondent Mike Carter is live at the White House with the latest. Mike.
3: Yeah, guys, good morning. The U.S. is now employing a two-pronged approach in this war with Iran. One, take out Iran militarily, allowing the U.S. to do whatever it can to Iran when it comes to land and sea, but also hitting Iran where it matters most, the Iranian economy. As you mentioned, overnight, the U.S. striking Iranian air defense, radar systems, and maritime assets across several southern Iranian coastal areas. President Trump warning Iran if they retaliated, the biggest attack is still waiting in the wings, and when it is over, there will be very little left of the Islamic Republic of Iran. But while Iran, of course, did respond to those U.S. strikes overnight, their efforts proving futile, as most Iranian missiles and drones either failed to hit targets in Jordan, Bahrain, or Kuwait, or were simply shot down. Those new strikes following a meeting on Tuesday in Kyrgyzstan between Iranian President Masoud Pezeshkian and Vladimir Putin. Iran's president signaling that Iran is open to returning to June's Memorandum of Understanding if the U.S. will recommit to those agreements under that MOU. President Trump, though, says he's not trying to force Iran to the bargaining table. In fact, the president says he couldn't care less if they sign a worthless agreement. I like our position now much better, says Trump, with almost total control of the Hormuz Strait and their economy totally collapsing.
4: We are tracking down the IRGC's assets, and I will say it on worldwide TV, just so you know, we know where in the British Virgin Islands your accounts are at these trust companies. We know the $100 million houses you have around the world, and we are going to freeze those. So we are going to go after the regime's illegitimate assets that they have stolen from the Iranian people, and those can go back to the Iranian people, or they can go to the victims of terror. After 47 years, it is over.
3: That, of course, Treasury Secretary Scott Bessent at the G20 summit in Asheville, North Carolina, yesterday. Bessent says the U.S. wants to economically asphyxiate Iran. And the reason why June's MOU fell apart was simply Iran wasn't ready to commit to it. And Bessent says right now, my job is to make sure they want to have a deal. And he says they will want to have one. Guys.
1: All right. Thank you, Mike. Joining us for more on this, national security analyst and senior fellow for the Lexington Institute, Rebecca Grant. Also with us, retired U.S. Air Force Brigadier General and retired FBI intelligence manager, Chris Eddy. So, Rebecca, when you take a look at what they're saying, what Iranians are saying from the political side and then from the IRGC side, what do you think the overall goal is?
5: Well, here's why President Trump is confident. Secretary of the Treasury Bessent, what a warrior. He's got a target list, and he's naming names, finding, you know, the IRGC is a big business as well, and he's all over that. Of course, Admiral Cooper in Central Command always has a target list ready to go. And so this is the pressure that will continue behind the steel wall of the blockade, our two aircraft carriers, all the other forces, Marines, Air Force, Space Force involved there. This is the pressure squeeze that's going to stay on.
2: Yeah, General Eddy, President Trump is warning that the biggest U.S. strikes may still be ahead, although the latest have done quite a lot of damage, specifically in Larak Island and Keshem. How do you see this unfolding strategically as to where the U.S. is striking right now?
6: Thanks for having me on again. Hey, listen, there's two leverage points the U.S. has, military and economic. Both are working exceedingly well. Iran's only leverage point is trying to disrupt shipping in the straits, which you can't stop it completely. And the goal of the U.S. is to break the enemy's will. And here the enemy is predominantly the IRGC, so targeting their financial assets so they are not able to pay their own workers. And I think the key will be once you start seeing IRGC defecting and not showing up to work, mm-hmm. that will tell you that it's working.
1: Rebecca, I wanted to ask you about that. So with the economic pressure that we're putting on them, do you see that there could come a time where the IRGC can't pay for its forces to continue to prop them up? I mean, could they have a revolt from within?
5: They could, but I think, and I'd love to see that, but I think this is really about squeezing the top IRGC leadership. And there are kind of two outcomes. One, maybe a political resolution that they would agree to some kind of deal, including the government of Iran. I don't know. But the rest of it is just putting enough of a squeeze on it. What I like about this is it also stamps out the rest of the terror funding mechanisms, mm-hmm. and it makes the IRGC less able to exert control inside Iran.
2: Well, as President Trump, he's escalating military and economic pressure on Iran. Vladimir Putin is doubling down on support for Tehran and actually meeting alongside at a summit there with the president of Iran. So how should the United States respond, General?
6: Well, it's those two meetings is like saying kids like ice cream. You know, it's bound to happen. Putin's got his own neck to worry about. Neither of them are going to be able to supply each other with weapons or support in any meaningful way. It's just they're looking for more diplomatic support than any military support and potentially some economic. But as long as this pressure keeps up, and that's the key for the U.S., we don't allow that relief valve, Russia's not going to be able to help Iran in any meaningful way.
1: Rebecca, do you see it the same way that, you know, right now we've got Putin so focused on Ukraine and so many resources needed to work there that they don't seem to have that much to be able to offer Iran? Do you see it that way?
5: That's right. There is Pezeshkian and Putin both losing wars they started and living off their hatred of America. Behind the scenes, both highly dependent on China in mm-hmm. every way. That's why we've got to keep this up and be persistent.
2: General, I mean, does that mean we have a meeting with China coming up in September now? Here we are later this month. Do you think that that meeting is going to be even more critical for President Trump to make this a focal point as to China staying out of it?
6: I think so. Listen, China's going to look after their own interests. And whether that's helping Iran or Russia behind the scenes, they certainly will. They don't want to make any overt moves. They're not going to send any military assets to the region under a Chinese flag. So I think if we can keep China on the sidelines as long as possible, that certainly benefits our situation.
1: All right. Brigadier General Chris Eddy, Rebecca Grant, thank you both.
5: Thank you.
6: Good seeing you. Thanks.
1: The Justice Department is disrupting Hamas terror financing. They announced they just seized over $500 million in cryptocurrency donations destined for the Gaza-based terrorist group.
2: National correspondent Logan Raddick is live in Washington with the details. Logan.
7: Well, Krisha and Edie, good morning. The Justice Department says federal investigators accessed a group chat on an encrypted platform that claims association with Hamas, and that group directed supporters to a fundraising website, providing donors with a rotating group of cryptocurrency donation addresses. Investigators used human sources to identify, trace, and seize $560,000 in cryptocurrency intended for Hamas's Al-Qassam brigades. They also took control of domains and servers used by Hamas to raise money and recruit supporters.
8: We also now have the names and identities of thousands of individuals who tried to give money to Hamas that we were able to intercept. My message to Hamas is clear. Your networks are not secure. Your crypto is vulnerable, and we will not stop until your ability to wage war is defeated for once and for all.
7: U.S. Attorney for D.C. Jeanine Pirro, who you just heard, says that information will be used in the FBI's ongoing counterterrorism efforts. But as you see here, it's not just Iran's finances that the U.S. is going after. They're doing the same for their proxies, including Hamas. Edie?
1: All right. That's great. And my apologies. I misspoke. $500,000, not $500 million.
2: Well, still a lot. It's a good coup for
1: the DOJ. Yeah, and Jeanine Pirro, man, she is tough.
2: She is tough. And she gets down to the bottom of it. She's going to find all these members of Hamas.
1: All right. Coming up, we've got a resurfaced video, and it puts Texas Democrat James Talrico in the spotlight. The comments may raise your eyebrows a bit. Could the far-left candidate's old remarks give the Republicans fresh ammunition in the midterm?
2: And later, a California school district is cutting millions from student programs while one of its top administrators continues to earn eye-popping salary there. So is the district really out of money, or are officials spending it in the wrong places?
9: I'm Katrina Zisch, and this is your Israel update. An historic breakthrough in the Israeli Air Force. Colonel G, a commander, is being promoted to the rank of brigadier general. She is also appointed as the IDF air attaché in Washington, and she is the first female air crew member to receive the rank of brigadier general in the Israeli Air Force. Now let's go to Israel correspondent Jody Cohen, who has this report.
10: October marks 3 years since the 7th of October attack. And this place, probably more than any other place in Israel, epitomizes the difference that we've seen over these 3 years. I'm in Hostages Square in Tel Aviv. This square here would be absolutely full of people all trying to raise awareness of the plight of the hostages. Today, that situation is thankfully over, and it's returned to a tourist destination, which perhaps symbolizes and epitomizes more than anything else the progress made over the past 3 years.
11: It's a beautiful, relaxing place, and I'm happy we're back to normal. Thank God.
12: In Israel, it's like the combination of the war that was here and the routine that is now. So I think it's always like together, and the complication is around us all the time.
10: So one kid said to me that they used to come here with their family for the hostages, and now they come here with their family for fun. Back to you.
13: That's your Israel update, brought to

0: The sharpest viewpoints on the issues that really matter.
1: The House of Representatives quickly passing a post-recess resolution condemning socialism, and they even had a couple of Democrats get on board with the measure, although a few Republicans dissented. Well, that was a win, though, overall for the Speaker of the House, Mike Johnson, as Minority Leader Hakeem Jeffries is struggling to rein in the DSA candidates, and they remain very competitive going into November.
2: Correspondent Andrew Kraft is live with the latest on Capitol Hill and this political fight that this vote is setting off.
3: Yeah, Edie, Krisha, good to be with you. Good morning. House GOP leadership really felt the need to put this on the record after the DSA scored several wins in primaries this summer. But the headline here, 8 Democrats voting in favor of this, embarrassing the House Democratic Caucus. Most, of course, of these members having to defend competitive swing districts this fall. You see some of these Democratic members, 8 of them in total, who voted yes on the socialism resolution. Henry Cuellar of Texas, Don Davis of North Carolina, Vicente Gonzalez of Texas, also Marie Glusenkamp Perez of Washington, and then, of course, Darren Soto, Gabe Vasquez, Jared Golden. We also have 2 other Democratic members who voted present on this very socialism resolution, Maggie Goodlander of New Hampshire and Chrissy Houlihan of Pennsylvania. Now, the procedural rule to get this resolution to the floor almost failed, but for the help of 2 Democrats, Jared Golden of Maine and Marie Glusenkamp Perez of Washington State, completely catching leadership off guard. Now, Hakeem Jeffries and company putting out this very fiery statement saying this, that the decision by 2 of our colleagues to blindside the entire House Democratic Caucus and join with the Republican majority to pass a procedural rule on the brink of failing represents a significant breach of trust. It is an action that necessitates a serious response, and we have asked the Committee on Caucus Rules to take this up in short order. Now, Speaker Johnson seemed to preview that Democratic support before the vote, speaking to reporters. Listen.
4: There's a couple of Democrats here in the House who have suggested that they're not on board with the Democrat Socialists of America. Just a few. They're going to get a chance to show us tomorrow.
3: Now, the rule to get to the floor also had 5 Republicans in opposition over their disagreement with the recent House passage of the short-term stopgap government funding bill and how the Senate will eventually take it up in their own version. Though a sense of urgency to pass the SAVE Act and shore up election security from non-citizens really runs through the entire resolution, linking DSA policies to open borders. Democrats, though, think it's a messaging stunt from Republicans ahead of the midterms. Listen.
5: This is what Republicans are choosing to do with their time on the floor because they can't come to agreement and because they're fighting amongst themselves. The vice chair and I are capitalists. We believe in capitalists. We believe in rules and laws and borders, all of these things. It's just fanciful that Republicans think otherwise. But what you failed to mention within that resolution is that they add in the SAVE Act.
3: Now, as for the threat of consequences for Democratic defections from Democratic leadership, that remains to be seen. And last night, yet another example of the party and their voters really set in their ways, not budging on generational change or ideological moderation. Longtime incumbent, the 80-year-old Senator Ed Markey of Massachusetts, cruising to victory over Congressman Seth Moulton in his primary. Edie, Krisha.
1: All right. Thank you very much. Texas Democrat Senate nominee James Talarico facing new scrutiny over some old comments where he called capitalism an oppressive system that should be dismantled. The comments came from a 2020 forum where Talarico also argued America's economic system is built on exploitation.
2: Talarico also called for the dismantling of white supremacy and climate change while predicting that the Lone Star State's fossil fuel industry was not going to last. Now, the remarks are now resurfacing as Talarico campaigns for a U.S. Senate seat in Texas, giving Republicans fresh ammunition in the midterm fight. Here was Talarico back in 2020.
6: The multifaceted threat of a climate crisis, an economic crisis and a social justice crisis. I think that kind of New Deal effort would be the only approach to start to address all 3 in a thoughtful and meaningful way. Yeah, and I am so thankful that you asked this question, and also thankful that young activists have really drawn the link between climate change and white supremacy and capitalism in our country. And I think only ending the ways that all 3 of those oppressive systems work together, are we going to be able to begin the process of dismantling them?
2: Well, that was quite the Zoom call. Joan Pinion is a GOP strategist, and Jeffrey Reynolds is a senior editor at Restoration News. Good to have you both this morning. So, Joe, much like we've seen with El Sayed, these comments are coming back. Now people are doing their due diligence. But a spokesperson for Tel Rico said that he is a proud capitalist. He believes in capitalism. What's your reaction to Tel Rico's comments?
7: This is the old adage from your grandparents. Dress for the job you want, not for the job you have. And the problem is that every 2 years, Democrats have to try to pretend that they're something that they're not, that they actually believe in law enforcement, that they believe in borders, that they believe in free markets, when in between the elections, they tell people exactly what they believe, which is that they do not believe in the vision of America that our founders had in 1776. So, yes, I'm not surprised they're trying to downplay it. I am surprised that we as Republicans haven't found a better way to get the American people to realize just what a threat these kinds of candidates and their ideas truly are.
1: Yeah, and that's Tel Rico not long ago. That's 2022 to the Sierra Club.
7: Right.
1: That somebody clearly taped.
2: Yes, someone on the side probably
1: but
2: taped that.
1: Switching gears, Jeffrey, newly single Democrat Congresswoman Alexandria Ocasio-Cortez told TMZ DC that she would probably not date a Republican. She said, I hate to say probably not, no foul to people who do. And of course, how you define that is a very different from person to person. But I think a lot of politics sometimes, at least for me, is about values, and being aligned in values is tremendously important. I don't know. I wonder if most people would say that or not, you know, but it's kind of interesting.
8: it's interesting, all right, and it's kind of related to James Tallarico claiming all of a sudden to be a capitalist when he told us a few years ago he wasn't. You know, it's kind of the same idea that your values really come out when you're speaking about something personal in your personal life. Mm-hmm. And with Alexandria Ocasio-Cortez, she couldn't possibly even think about being with a Republican because it doesn't match her values, and that's sort of where we are in society today. We are in a place where politics has divided people personally, in their personal relationships, in their family relationships, when it really should be much more about the personal connection and the things that are really important, not the political stuff.
2: Yeah, I don't know if a Republican would want to date her on the flip side, but this could potentially help her if she did date one, maybe bridge the gap going into her possible presidential run. But there's also this story. Florida Democrat Angie Nixon says working Floridians who receive large tax cuts this year is, quote, BS, and wants to take tax cuts away if she's elected. Here's that.
9: Number two, want to remove those tariffs, which are working family taxes, and actually repeal that big BS bill. It was not beautiful. It was BS. Okay. And it gave these major tax breaks to the ultra wealthy.
2: Yeah. So Nixon would also be taking away no tax on tips, no tax on overtime, and increased child tax credits. Joe, real quick, your reaction.
7: I mean, look, this is the problem. That is you having to inject into the conversation the reality about what was in the one big, beautiful bill. There are things in that bill that are going to be transformative for our nation, making sure that we can pump billions of dollars into education for our kids through school choice. But most Americans don't know that. We've got Republicans that voted for the One Big Beautiful Bill that don't know what's in the One Big Beautiful Bill. So the problem is not that what she said was BS. The problem is that we as Republicans have not done a good enough job explaining just how consequential that legislation is going to be, and it gets dwarfed and drowned in a mess that's Iran and the midterm. So we've got a few days left. Yeah. We need to put on our thinking hats. We need to get our messengers to the front, and we need to communicate to the American people just how consequential these last 2 years have been.
1: All right. Joe Pinion, Jeffrey Reynolds, thank you both. Well, they're telling kids that there's no money for field trips. They're cutting hundreds of jobs.
2: Right.
1: But the school superintendent there, nah, he's earning a pretty penny, over $500,000 in benefits and salary. We've got numbers that are sparking outrage while kids are failing.
2: Yeah. Plus, you're hired. The Trump administration is bringing an apprentice-style competition to Washington, where five American small businesses will compete for $1 million in prize money. That's a hefty sum. Details

0: Bob's Max and Greg Kelly. Tune in tonight.
1: A California school district reportedly slashing jobs and field trips while its superintendent pulls in a massive paycheck. Fresno Unified Superintendent Mao Misty Herr is set to earn more than $425,000 this year, and with all of her benefits, totals up there past $500,000. The district, meanwhile, faces a multi-million dollar budget shortfall.
2: And the cuts include hundreds of positions, along with reductions to school field trips and other programs. And now that six-figure salary is drawing new scrutiny as the district looks to other ways to potentially save. So Angela Morabito is a spokesperson for the Defense of Freedom Institute. And Jason Rantz is the host of The Jason Rantz Show. Good to have you this morning. Angela, make this make sense, because it's just so unfair to think that these students are not able to go on field trips or, if anything, get other amenities or information at school that they'd otherwise be getting because this woman is taking such a big salary.
3: This is a prime example of a school district that's operating in the adults' best interests and not in the students' best interests. You've got 40,000 kids who are going to have to sacrifice their field trips because the folks in charge don't have their priorities straight. And look, the waste isn't only in the superintendent's office. Fresno Unified has an entire DEI department that's like seven people. They renamed it last year, but it still does all the same things. Doesn't help teachers teach, doesn't help students learn. It's just an excuse for adults to spend on woke priorities while student instruction suffers. Yeah.
1: And Jason, just so folks get a sense of what this school district is doing and not doing. So Fresno School District, their kids at 37% can read at grade level. 27% can actually do math.

0: school board for choosing not to make a move, either removing Misty, if it is in fact her fault at the end of this, or looking at each other and saying, perhaps we are measuring the wrong things. Perhaps we're not focused on the right metrics. We need to step up here. That they don't realize that, and it's taking a national spotlight, is pretty despicable.
1: Yeah, well, now this, a last-minute deal in Seattle averting a teacher's strike just hours before the first day of school. The fight put teacher pay under the microscope, with the superintendent there publicly calling out union demands and revealing some teachers already make more than $140,000 a year with additional contractual pay. Now, the union had been pushing for even more money as the district grapples with a massive budget deficit, and the tentative agreement still needs final approval. Angela, this is another example of mismanagement, it seems, when it comes to this school district, and also very high pay as well for these people.
2: Totally. I am thankful that Seattle students are going to have their first day of school today as planned. But let's look at what the teacher union really did here. They purposefully delayed negotiations for 4 months so that this would coincide with the first week of school. They wanted to hold education hostage to extract more money, more power and control, not just from the school board, but ultimately from taxpayers. So I am grateful for the education leaders in Seattle who said, we're not going to take it. By the way, teacher strikes are illegal in the state of Washington. The union just doesn't care. They care about constantly voting themselves more money and more power by requiring hiring that the district doesn't really need at the end of the day.
3: And Jason, I'm seeing in this union negotiations, you know, people will ask for things like a mandate that things like climate justice is taught. I mean, like, that has nothing to do with, you know, your education and what you're supposed to be teaching, because the kids can't read and write and do math.
0: Yeah, though I will say, in fairness, they didn't make that demand because they're already doing that in Seattle public schools. It is pretty crazy. But shout out to the superintendent here, Ben Schuldner, who decided to do something that I've legitimately never seen from any superintendent, not just in Seattle, but across the state of Washington, pushing back publicly and showing receipts of what the teachers have been making and what their asks are. And by all accounts, we haven't seen the actual data yet, but we're hearing that the teachers union basically didn't get anything new, didn't get the school district to budge much at all. They do this every single time the contract is up for renewal. They drag their feet in starting the negotiations, and then they hold these kids hostage. And this time the superintendent called them out and called their bluff. And the good news is that students are going into the classroom, like, literally as we speak. It should not have gotten to this point.
1: Right.
0: They should have been adults and been able to negotiate this in good faith, but they never are.
3: All right. Angela Morabito, Jason Rantz, thank you both.
2: Thank you.
3: Five American small businesses about to compete for a life-changing payday. $1 million on the line as they put their innovation, their grit, their leadership to the test in a high-stakes battle for the top prize.
1: And after that, Bianca across the nation. Bianca De La Garza has a preview.
4: And coming up today at noon, all of the top stories, including the very latest in the Lindsey Clancy trial. We're live at the courthouse, fifth day of jury deliberations. We'll also take you live to the White House this afternoon. President Trump meeting with leaders from the travel industry. And it's a controversial program in one blue city. They're paying public school students just to show up for class. I'll see you at the top of the hour for Bianca.

0: the administration launching a new initiative celebrating 250 years of American free enterprise and small businesses. And it looks familiar to some. It's now being referred to as the Prentice Revival. It's actually called the Patriot Pitch Competition.
1: Organized by the Small Business Administration under the direction of Administrator Kelly Loeffler and carrying a $1 million cash prize. And it's sponsored by Clover. The contest is designed to drive innovation, create jobs, and generate economic growth. Contestants will be judged by a celebrity panel, including singer Nicki Minaj, private equity manager Grant Cardone, Airbnb founder Joe Gabia, and actor Dean Cain. So that's quite a lineup there. And our special guests are back with us, Nicole Bernecki and Paulina Tu. So this is a great initiative. Small businesses are the backbone of our nation, and celebrities are going to be involved in this.
2: Two things I like about this. First of all, it's not funded by taxpayers' money, which I think will truncate a lot of the criticism that would be forthcoming normally. And the second thing is that these are businesses that are manufacturing that actually got to the finals, not some Silicon Valley startups or influencers. So that's also important for in the context of the American business overall.
0: Yeah, Paulina, it sends out a good message, you know, work hard and be creative.
3: Oh, absolutely. I think it's wonderful that the Small Business Administration is using this small grant of $1 million to
0: that's not highlight. Small. That's big money, I think.
1: I think that's a change.
3: Well, that's what Trump would say about his small loan.
1: Right.
3: But I think it's a great way to emphasize the work that they're already doing. I mean, just in 2024, the Small Business Administration gave out $31 billion in grants, and small businesses are so important. This is a wonderful way to highlight that.
0: Yeah.
3: And it's fun.
0: All right. Thank you so much for
3: joining us.
0: And that is going to be it for National Report. I'm Edie Hill.
1: And I'm Chrisha Lenzo. National Report returns tomorrow starting at 9 a.m. Eastern right here on Newsmax. Bianca Across the Nation starts right after this.

0: but lost to Walter Mondale.
1: Now on Bianca, across the nation, jury deliberations are in their fifth day, the Lindsay Clancy murder trial. And there was some activity at the courthouse in Plymouth, Massachusetts. Several jurors have come out to speak to the judge. So are they any closer to a verdict, or will this end in a mistrial? We'll take you live there. Plus,
2: he spoke hatefully of people who don't have traditional norm-conforming gender identities.
1: More on the shocking comments from the alleged Charlie Kirk killer, Tyler Robinson's defense team, blaming Kirk's beliefs for his assassination. It was not enough to get the death penalty off the table, however. And also today, in a surprise, two Democrats, eight Democrat lawmakers joined with Republicans to help adopt a House resolution denouncing socialism in all its forms. What House Minority Leader Hakeem Jeffries is saying about this and the midterm message it may also be sending across the nation. And Dolly Parton's star vandalized, questions how someone would deface the Hollywood Walk of Fame for one of America's most beloved celebrities just days after her passing. We kick things off right now. It is noon here on the East Coast. Hi, everybody. Welcome into Bianca Across the Nation. I'm Bianca De La Garza. It is great to have you with us. We begin with jury watch. Lindsay Clancy murder trial. They have returned to court this morning after telling the judge that they would not be able to reach a unanimous verdict. The jurors have now spent about 23 hours deliberating this case, but today may be critical in determining whether they ultimately get a verdict or remain deadlocked. Let's take you out live to correspondent Christina Thompson, who's been tracking all of the movements live from the courthouse in Plymouth, Massachusetts. Christina.
3: It's been a very dramatic day outside of this Plymouth, Massachusetts courthouse, to say the least. We did just see quite a little bit of a disruption here this morning revolving around the Lindsay Clancy trial. What you're watching on your screen right now is a video of a woman named Dawn Light. She is the woman who was arraigned this morning, the 56-year-old who was charged with one count of essentially intimidating a juror. She was waiting for the jurors in the parking lot yesterday afternoon and took out her phone to take a photo of one of them.
4: Jesus, did you tell them that you're just...
5: Enough, boys, enough.
4: Don't worry about it.
5: No, I'm done.
3: Now, at the time, her phone was confiscated and she was ordered to delete all the images. She will not be held, but was ordered to stay away from the courthouse and the grounds. Prosecutors had wanted to hold her on a $50,000 bail, but the judge in this case dismissed it. Clancy's defense attorney, Kevin Reddington, went down there to watch her arraignment and to maybe even question her. The judge in Lindsay Clancy's trial really projected his frustrations about this incident this morning. He ended up having to call each juror in one by one to ask them questions about what happened. Before the judge sent the jurors back into deliberation, he asked them two final questions.
6: More questions that I want to ask, and I'm sure you know what they are. All right, so the first question, has any member of this jury read, seen, heard, or overheard anything from any source about any aspect of this case that would affect your ability to be a fair and impartial juror? All right. Last question, is there any other serious matter of concern bearing on your service as a juror in this case that anybody needs to bring to my attention at this time?
3: Now, what Dawn Light did here by taking a photo of the jurors, it caused a huge disruption. She could have even potentially had the entire case thrown out. Jurors, they had come into court this morning expecting to continue deliberating for a fifth day. This actually set them back by 30 minutes this morning. Today, we're watching closely for another note from this jury. If jurors again tell the judge that they can't reach a unanimous decision, he could give them what's known in Massachusetts as a Tui Rodriguez instruction. It's essentially an Allen charge. It's a final push encouraging them to reconsider their positions and try to reach a verdict. Now, I actually was able to question defense attorney Kevin Reddington on this yesterday, asking just how long this might go on for should the jurors continue to say that they're deadlocked.
7: How many times can the judge ask them to do the Massachusetts version of an Allen charge before the jury says they can't anymore?
4: I'd rather not comment on that.
3: The reason he doesn't want to talk about that is because should that happen, this case could very well result in a mistrial. Reporting live in Plymouth, I'm Christina Thompson for Newsmax.
1: Okay, obviously, any moment we could be hearing more movement there. Christina, keep us posted. We'll go back to you as the news warrants. I'm pleased to bring in right now our expert panel, former prosecutor David Gelman. He's now a criminal defense attorney for Gelman Law. And Amir Benno, a constitutional law attorney, legal analyst, and GOP strategist. Before we get into the jury and whether or not they reach a verdict, I do want to just spend a moment. This woman who was arraigned today, a crime junkie, according to reports, followed the Karen Reed trial, which was also Massachusetts. The woman acquitted after two trials for killing her boyfriend, found not guilty, and also followed the Alex Murdaugh case. So here she is. She called it a misunderstanding, obviously a pretty emotional day for her. 56 years old. She pleaded not guilty, a retired nurse who had pulled her blue Toyota into a restricted area of the court, filmed and took photos of the car. Listen, I'm going to start with you, David, on this. You're a defense attorney. You're Kevin Reddington. The state police told people not to come out and take pictures of the jurors. No matter which way this goes, how do you play this to help Lindsey Clancy? Or is this just a sidebar circus of what this has become?
8: I really think it's a sidebar circus, Bianca. I mean, look, this woman, if she's a crime junkie, as she says, then she should have known better. But also, you have all the tape there. She knows you can't go there. She really could have screwed this up, in my opinion. She could have caused a mistrial, and it wouldn't have been because of anybody doing it. That's the funny thing. It wouldn't have been because of the prosecution, defense, the judge, anybody. It would have been outside noise, and that's all you're hearing about this so far. Thank God the jury, they're good, it sounds like. They relayed their information to the judge. The judge did what they had to do. The prosecution, they did what they had to do and charge her. So hopefully that's all there is, and hopefully this doesn't impact the trial anymore.
1: I know. There's been weeks and weeks of emotional testimony. And Amir, when you look at that, we know Kevin Reddington, the defense attorney for Clancy, did go down, as Christina just reported. We'll see what he decides to do with this piece of information. But clearly, the prosecutors wanted that woman held on $50,000. They did not get it. Let's play a little bit more of the defense attorney, Kevin Reddington, who addressed the possibility of a second trial already.
9: What's been the hardest part about this for you?
10: Worrying about Lindsey.
9: And how is she?
10: If it were your daughter or your wife or your friend, how would she be? It's not good.
1: Amir, some people are looking at this and all the supporters for Lindsey Clancy, how is she doing? And saying, whoa, whoa, whoa, isn't this about her three deceased children? And that is what has maybe been lost in some of the circus outside the courtroom. Obviously, jurors may also be thinking that way as well, Amir.
11: Yeah, they very well might be. I mean, I think people through social media, the way that people consume these stories and follow crime stories is very different. I think people take they sort of join teams. And when that happens, they turn Lindsey Clancy into a victim of a broken mental health system. And they forget about the victims here. And that very well might be, we know that's what's going on in the jury room because they're deadlocked. There's disagreement. We have some people who are clearly believing that there should be, well, we don't know what the disagreement is. It could be over murder versus manslaughter or murder versus not criminally responsible. But there is a clear disagreement here. It is a very difficult thing for the jury to have to do. We're asking, the facts aren't in dispute. We know we killed her kids, but it's what was happening in her mind 3 years ago during a very narrow window of time. And even the psychiatric experts at the trial couldn't agree on that. So this is not surprising
1: very
11: that they're
1: difficult.
11: Having a hard time agreeing.
1: And I know when it does come down, either way, a lot of people will say maybe the jury should have been sequestered. But we'll put that aside for now. There was another high-profile case in the news today. I want to get your take on Tiger Woods. He entered a plea deal in his DUI case. He pled guilty to reckless driving, a refusal to submit a lawful test. So here he is in Florida. And we all remember he had rolled his SUV over back in March, Jupiter Island. Under this deal, Woods will now lose his license for 5 years. And prosecutors came out and had this to say after the court appearance.
12: I'm not here to defend what I did. I'm completely competent and comfortable with the resolution of this case. You know what? Today, I resolved the case involving a man who drives a golf ball for a living. Tomorrow, I'll resolve a case in the same manner for a man who drives a nail for a living.
1: Okay. What do you make of Tiger's change of plea, David? And is this justice?
8: It is. I mean, look, he's going to lose his license for 5 years. Now, remember, he does not have a DUI conviction on his record. A couple years ago, when he was accused of DUI, he actually pled guilty to a reckless driving. And in this situation, I think it's a fair resolution. You know, nobody was hurt, thank God, besides Tiger. He did go away for a couple months to a rehab. He knows he has a drug and alcohol issue, and that's also part of the plea resolution. Overall, I think this is a good resolution, and this is normally what would occur when you have a first-time DUI plea. And I know he didn't plead to a DUI, but a refusal and a DUI, they're kind of part and parcel.
1: All right, I want to talk about the Tyler Robinson case now, Amir, with you. We know that Tyler Robinson is going to stand trial for the murder of Charlie Kirk. This is after a judge sided with prosecutors that there is enough evidence for proceedings to continue. The judge also warned that he could face the death penalty if convicted for putting others at risk.
13: The ultimate question remains whether the circumstances support a reasonable belief that defendant knowingly created a great risk of death to another individual within the relevant zone of danger, one involving a likelihood or high probability rather than a mere possibility. These circumstances support a reasonable inference that defendant was aware that other individuals were positioned near Mr. Kirk when he fired.
1: Okay, so Amir, talk to us about this. Erica Kirk obviously says this is an important step in the fight for justice for her slain husband, putting out this statement to react to what's happening. We know that we're coming up on 1 year since the assassination. So much emotion in the trial of Tyler Robinson.
11: That's amazing that it's taken this long. This should not have taken as long as it has. The evidence was overwhelming, first of all, for probable cause for the murder charge, and on the aggravated murder charge, shooting a long-range rifle into an area where there were thousands of people gathered. It doesn't take rocket science to figure that, you know, an errant bullet could have killed somebody or hurt somebody, caused grave injury. This judge should have issued this decision long ago. I hope justice comes swiftly from this point forward.
1: Yeah, he's been moving very, very slowly. All right, we watch this. We watch the courtroom in Plymouth, Mass. We'll go back to it the minute we hear anything from those jurors. Amir, David, thank you. And I know we're standing by with you as well for any breaking details on Lindsey Clancy's case. Thanks, gentlemen. Stepping away for just a moment, on Bianca Across the Nation, it is a Democrat shocker in the House. Several lawmakers on the left joined the Republicans. They've passed a resolution that condemns socialism. How the party leaders, though, are reacting just 2 months until the critical midterms approach. And actress Anne Hathaway, pregnant with her third child, is now feeling backlash of her past comments on abortion. Hear what she said. Where else, of course? With the ladies at The View. And back and forth strikes between the United States and Iran. The U.S. says a record 17 million barrels of oil made it through the Strait of Hormuz on Monday, which may soon get a new name. Also, is Russia helping Tehran? Breaking details on that. White House correspondent Mike Carter tracking it all.
14: Move over, Lake America. There's a new body of water President Trump is thinking of renaming. This one, a long way from Canada.

0: You're watching An American Moment.
1: Welcome back. Some breaking news right now. President Trump is signaling yet another name change to a very well-known body of water. The president is also warning the biggest U.S. strikes in the war with Iran are still waiting in the wings. And now there's also a new report that Russia has been secretly helping Tehran develop supersonic missiles. For all of this, let's take you out live to White House correspondent Mike Carter, who's there tracking the latest. Mike?
2: Hey, Bianca, good afternoon. Well, when President Trump said he was thinking about renaming the Strait of Hormuz or re-referencing it as a U.S. territory, a lot of people thought the president was just joking. But people thought President Trump was just joking about renaming Lake Ontario Lake America. Today, a new body of water has come across the president's mind. Just moments ago on Truth Social, President Trump saying, now that we have it under U.S. control, should we change the name Hormuz Strait to Trump Strait? Like America itself, it would be hotter than ever before. Thank you for your attention to this matter. All right, we'll wait and see. The president's comments follow those new U.S. strikes on Tuesday at Iranian air defenses, radar systems, and maritime assets in and around the Strait of Hormuz. President Trump warning Iran if they retaliated, the biggest attack is still waiting in the wings. And when it is over, there will be very little left of the Islamic Republic of Iran. But while Iran, of course, did respond to those U.S. strikes, their efforts missing the mark. Most Iranian missiles and drones either failing to hit targets in Jordan, Bahrain, and Kuwait, or simply being shot down. The new strikes following a meeting on Tuesday in Kyrgyzstan between Iran's president, Masoud Pezeshkian, and Vladimir Putin. Iran's president signaling that Iran is open to returning to June's Memorandum of Understanding if the U.S. signs on. But a new report from the Financial Times suggests Russia has been secretly helping Iran develop advanced supersonic cruise missiles. The report says the multi-year covert program has enlisted some of Russia's most experienced missile specialists to help Iran develop a new class of weapon capable of threatening U.S. aircraft carriers in the region. As for Iran's apparent willingness to now rejoin June's MOU, Trump says, I couldn't care less if they signed that worthless agreement. I like our position now much better with almost total control of the Hormuz Strait and their economy totally collapsing.
3: We are tracking down the IRGC's assets, and I will say it on worldwide TV, just so you know, we know where in the British Virgin Islands your accounts are at these trust companies. We know the $100 million houses you have around the world, and we are going to freeze those. So we are going to go after the regime's illegitimate assets that they have stolen from the Iranian people, and those can go back to the Iranian people, or they can go to the victims of terror. After 47 years, it is over.
2: Coming up next hour, Bianca, here at the White House, President Trump meeting with the U.S. Travel Association officials, as well as Transportation Secretary Sean Duffy, FIFA Task Force Director Andrew Giuliani. They're getting together to talk about best practices and what happened this summer around America 250, the World Cup, and American tourism, essentially. Now, that's a closed-board meeting right now, but we do expect that possibly it could open up to the press. We'll wait and see. Bianca?
1: And if they do, we'll take everyone there live. Mike, thank you so much for that update on the White House. Now to the senior aides to the president are reportedly pushing him to contain the war with Iran, of course, ahead of the midterm elections. Reuters reporting that the information is based on discussions with four sources close to the matter who will say White House officials will consider ramping up military action after November the 3rd. But for now, it's all about tightening the economic pressure on Iran. That has been some of the major messaging, including from Treasury Secretary Bessent. I'm pleased to bring in our next guest, TPUSA contributor Jack Posobiec. He's a veteran Navy intelligence officer. He's the author of the best-selling book, you see it right there on the screen, Socialist Revolution, and also the host of Human Events Live every single day. And pleased to see the former GOP New York Congressman Anthony Desposito. Gentlemen, great to see you. I understand the strategy for economic sanctions, and I think a lot of people are saying this could actually flip it. There could be maybe some defections, IRGC folks not getting paid. Will this be sort of the turning point there? Jack, as your military experience and intelligence shows, there's also a concerning report from the Financial Times today saying Russia's been secretly helping Iran We just saw Putin there face to face in Kyrgyzstan with a meeting that looked like it was actually going to be helpful. Xi's coming in a few weeks to town. Where do you see this all going? And could there be some development before the midterms that makes people less trepidatious about where we are in the war?
4: Well, that's a great question, and thanks for having me on. And you're exactly right, because what we are seeing is the new alignment of the BRICS nations getting closer together. And of course, Iran siding with them, so with their allies in terms of China, in terms of Russia. We know, of course, Xi and Putin were also meeting in Bishkek in Kyrgyzstan at that meeting just recently. And so this idea of technology transfer is absolutely something that they do work on in concert, although Iran does have very advanced technology already, their drone technology, their ability to fire missiles with more and more precision as they gain more expertise as this goes on. And, of course, it all comes down to the asymmetric threat that they have, their ability, of course, to close down the Strait of Hormuz, which they could easily do with mines, with drones, et cetera. This is why it's become so thorny for the administration to deal with this. And so if the Iranians say they're open to returning to the MOU, I would just say I'll believe it when I see it.
1: Yeah, I think so. President Trump has sort of focused also on tariffs. The trade war with Canada obviously has been front and center. But he's also talking about, you know, deals like to bring lower cost of drugs, lower beef prices. You know, the Venezuelan oil deal announced this week, although there was some backlash bipartisan, Anthony. I mean, that was sort of how do we bring down the cost of gas? And we know Chevron's planning to expand operations in Venezuela. In fact, Energy Secretary Chris Wright will be in Venezuela today. You know, can President Trump, with the upcoming, of course, event in Dallas and the first ever, you know, RNC event there before the midterms, get this message out to voters to calm some of their concerns?
5: I think he absolutely can. Listen, President Trump has made it very clear that he is someone that wants to cut deals and make sure that there's record investment in the United States of America. And he's done that. And much of the things that he campaigned on, many of the things that my former colleagues in both the House and the Senate campaigned on, were making life more affordable in the United States, making America safer, rooting out fraud. These are things that they campaigned on. And so much of it has been accomplished. And I think that to your question earlier, that's why what's going on in Iran, we need to go back and focus on the success that President Trump has had and this administration has had. And that's why I think next week in Texas is so critically important. You have for the first time ever a midterm convention to push that message forward. And we need to remember that President Trump can't do it by himself. He is one of the greatest communicators we've ever had in the Oval Office, the most accessible. But we also need the Republican Party to be unified, and we need them to all be rowing the boat in the same direction and all be talking about the successes that they have, whether it's the big, beautiful bill and the fact that they voted for the largest tax decrease in American history, and every single Democrat voted against that. I mean, in some of the very tough races throughout the United States of America, think about Long Island. Salt is so important. That's what they should be focused on.
1: Yeah, so important. And now they're out condemning socialism. Some Democrats going in with Republicans on this vote, which we're going to talk about. But I mean, we know that we're coming up on a year since the assassination of your good friend, Charlie Kirk, Jack. I mean, the rhetoric in this country, I think the other focus the Democrats should be called out for are comments like what we heard from Hassan Piker, that we should deserve 9/11. That should all be into sort of the wider conversation of what you get from the left right now ahead of the 25th anniversary of 9/11. But I do want to get your reaction, Jack, because there is a moment here where Tyler Robinson's attorney, Richard Novak, tried to say the assassination of Charlie was not political. And he tried to blame Charlie, saying he was speaking about sexuality and people didn't like his words. I want to play this clip from the courtroom.
6: It is true that Mr. Kirk spoke hatefully of certain groups of people. He spoke hatefully of people who don't have traditional, norm-conforming gender identities. He spoke hatefully of people who are not strictly heterosexual.
1: Richard Novak clearly did not know Charlie Kirk. Your thoughts, Jack, when you hear that?
4: No, and look, I spent about a week with Richard Novak and the rest of the team there in that courtroom when the preliminary hearing first started. So it's a very small courtroom. You're right there. Charlie's family is right there. I want people to understand that Charlie's family is sitting right there as Richard Novak is saying these things. And here's my response to that. Charlie wasn't hateful. What was hateful was a guy going up on a roof and shooting Charlie in the middle of a speech, in the middle of a crowded campus event with children around. That's what's hateful. These people will never admit that they are the ones pushing hate, pushing violence, pushing division. Charlie went out and he had two microphones. And the two microphones, one for him, one for anyone who wanted to come up. Charlie wasn't hateful. These are the people that are hateful. The people that kill, the people that maim, the people that call for more violence like their friends, and then people like Jimmy Kimmel who go up on TV and defend it and lie about it. These are the people that are hateful, not my friend.
1: Thank you so much for those comments. And, you know, when are we going to stop blaming victims for some of the violence here? And some of the people with the most angry rhetoric are sitting elected members of Congress and in political positions. And we got to get real about that. Those are the facts. Jack, Anthony, thank you both for your time today.
5: Thanks,
1: certainly appreciate it. Thanks, guys. Coming up here, Dolly Parton's Hollywood Walk of Fame vandalized. Heavy scratches obscuring her name just a week after the icon's death. The latest on the investigation into that when we come back. Plus, Minority Leader Hakeem Jeffries was blindsided by Democrat defectors. Several House Democrats joined those Republicans to condemn socialism. They forced a floor vote that stunned the party, split the caucus. Andrew Kraft is covering more on this now. Andrew.
7: Bianca, good to be with you. Yeah, that is the conversation now moving forward about whether or not these Democrats should be punished in the form of consequences or recrimination. New reporting on those moves after this break.

0: The House of Representatives quickly passing a post-recess resolution that condemns socialism. And even Democrats, a few of them getting on board with the measure. Of course, this is a win for the Speaker of the House, Mike Johnson, as Minority Leader Hakeem Jeffries struggles to contend with the Democrat socialist candidates remaining competitive going into November. Correspondent Andrew Kraft now joins us with the latest on the vote that went down. Andrew.
1: Yeah, Bianca, House GOP leadership, they felt the need to put this on the record after the DSA scored several wins in primaries this summer. But the headline here is eight Democrats who voted in favor of this, embarrassing the House Democratic Caucus. Most of these members, take a look at them here, having to defend competitive swing districts this fall. And you see the eight there. We also know that two of these House Democrats voted present on the resolution there condemning socialism in all its forms. Now, the procedural rule to get this resolution to the floor almost failed, but for the help of two Democrats, Jared Golden of Maine and Marie Glusenkamp-Perez of Washington State, completely catching leadership off guard. Hakeem Jeffries and company putting out a fiery statement saying this: "The decision by two of our colleagues to blindside the entire House Democratic caucus and join with the Republican majority to pass a procedural rule on the brink of failing represents a significant breach of trust. It is an action that necessitates a serious response, and we have asked the Committee on Caucus Rules to take this up in short order." Now, we also are hearing from GOP Congressman Brian Stile of Wisconsin and House Speaker Mike Johnson underscoring the need for the resolution condemning socialism in all its forms. Here's Congressman Stile on the floor.
2: You can see in the platform of the DSA, exactly how they would gut the election integrity provisions that we rely on. They want to allow non-citizens to vote. They want to drive forward a socialist agenda. And as I remind everyone, it is very easy to vote socialism in. It is very difficult to remove socialism. It's why this resolution is so important, so the American people know exactly where their member stands.
1: Rule to get to the floor. It also had five Republicans in opposition over their disagreement with the recent House passage of the short-term stopgap government funding bill and how the Senate will eventually take it up in their own version on government funding. But a sense of urgency to pass the SAVE Act and to shore up election security from non-citizens, it runs through the entire resolution, linking DSA policies to open borders. Democrats think it's all a messaging stunt for the GOP ahead of the midterms.
3: This is what Republicans are choosing to do with their time on the floor because they can't come to agreement and because they're fighting amongst themselves. The vice chair and I are capitalists. We believe in capitalists. We believe in rules and laws and borders, all of these things. It's just fanciful that Republicans think otherwise. But what you failed to mention within that resolution is that they add in the SAVE Act.
1: Now, as for the threat of consequences for Democratic defections from Democratic leaderships, that remains to be seen. Axios reporting a couple of hours ago that a behind-the-scenes push is underway to possibly have Glusenkamp-Perez and Jared Golden stripped of their committee assignments. And we also know that Democrats did get a win last night for the incumbent Senator Ed Markey out of Massachusetts, beating his fellow congressman of Massachusetts, Seth Moulton, there in the primary. Bianca, back to you.
0: All right, Andrew, thank you so much for that update. Let's bring in our next guest to discuss all of this, host of the Howie Carr Show, Howie Carr, joining us. You see his latest book there, Mass Corruption, The Breakdown of Law and Order. It is out now. Also with us, Democrat strategist and former Obama campaign director, Robin Biro. Good to see you.
4: You as well. Thank you.
0: You know, Democrat Julian Epstein, Robin, I'll start with you, wrote an article recently and came on this program to say might be a good idea if, Mike Johnson does this, House floor resolution with the DSA, make Democrats pick a side. Well, he did it. I don't know if Johnson was watching this, but he did it. And it seems pretty effective. I know they want to say, if this is what they want to talk about. But how significant is it that the Democrats went with the Republicans?
4: It has consequences. It is definitely consequential. Like I said, they could be stripped of committee assignments for sure. The issue here, Bianca, is that they didn't give Senate leadership, they didn't give leadership the heads up. You're supposed to go in there and have these discussions. Look, I'm a moderate Democrat. I can't I have to sign on this bill if I want to keep my seat. And if I lose my seat, you lose. So that's the conversation they should have had. The issue is that Jeffries feels blindsided by that. I want to say, though, that there's been a push for the last probably about 3 months for moderate Republicans and moderate Democrats to join together, to band together, to do something to stymie the rise of socialism. I think we're seeing it bear fruit right now.
0: All right. Well, we're seeing a lot of different things in Massachusetts. We saw a win by Ed Markey. Howie, obviously you're on the ground there. Get your reaction to this. He smashed Seth Moulton in the Democrat Senate primary here. Markey, of course, has been around for a long time. He'll now face Republican John Deaton. It's a solid Democrat seat. But if he wins, he'll be 86 at the end of his term. Talk to us about the significance of this. Ed Markey, obviously, probably feeling pretty good today.
5: Yeah, Seth Moulton was an insufferable candidate. He tried to run for president 6 years ago, got nowhere. He wasn't going anywhere here. He was flip-flopping on issues. He came out against men and women sports, then backed down on that. Then he took money from AIPAC, which is now a real no-no in the Democrat side. And then he said he was going to give it back, and he didn't give it back. And you know, I think another aspect of it is that Markey is 80 years old. This is his last term. He's already announced it, as if he had to announce it. And so the younger people, women, basically, in the Massachusetts right. Democrat Party, they want an open seat in 6 years from now, or if the actuarial tables catch up with them, you know, maybe an appointment by a Democrat governor. So I think that they were keeping their options open. If Moulton had won, he would have probably been in there for 30, 35 years.
0: Yeah. I just want to get reaction to you on, Robin, the footage of El Saeed. He released a Senate Island campaign video, a spoof of Love Island. You know, we talk a lot about he's a smooth talker. He's put out some other social images of him, you know, kind of twerking and things like that. What is this? What is this image that you think he's doing? And is this for the ladies? Is it serious? Is it catchy? Do you support it?
4: Oh, no, I don't support it. I think this is for the emerging electorate, the young people. Is it going to work? I don't think so. I will say that, Bianca, we've got a really big problem in the Democratic Party. We're lacking any youthful star power. The star power that we did have didn't win re-election or didn't win election at all in some cases. So I think he's trying to capitalize on that and become that voice.
0: Great point. I think he is. And I think they criticize the Republicans. You're out of touch. You don't know how Americans feel. They can't afford groceries. I mean, that right there is something that is absolutely silly and not helping people at all. But, of course, when they discuss what they really want, it's socialism. Real quick, Howie.
5: That Michigan, the leading school in his state, their chief football rival is Ohio State. It's not Ohio University.
4: Oh, jeez.
5: I mean, you know, he could put as many videos as he wants, but he can't get around that faux pas.
0: Maybe he should just be an influencer with Hassan Piker and just keep it like that instead of going to the D.C. He seems to have more fun with the influencers.
4: Yeah.
0: Howie Carr, Robin Biro, thanks, guys. Always great to see you. And when we come back right here, tracking Tropical Storm Edward. It's weakening just a bit, but it came ashore near the Texas-Louisiana border. You can see some of the powerful images there. Thousands are without power. Schools are closed. We'll get an update for you on the path. Plus, it is a Newsmax exclusive. A Ukrainian fighter pilot in critical need of additional U.S. air-to-air missiles. The compelling story is next. At first, let's take you across the nation to Dallas, where next week the city is hosting the Republican National Committee's midterm convention. President Trump, J.D. Vance will both be there, and we'll have complete coverage right here on Newsmax.

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1: It's a Newsmax exclusive. American-made F-16s patrol the skies of Ukraine, intercepting deadly Russian aerial threats. But that fleet is facing a critical shortage of U.S.-made air-to-air missiles. Only on Newsmax, a Ukrainian fighter pilot story on the critical need to help protect civilians. Foreign correspondent Shelby Wilder now in Kyiv with this.
2: My call sign is Phantom. I'm the 107 wing commander of Ukrainian Air Force. We already operate F-16 for more than 2 years, since summer 2024.
3: And you're target number one for Russia?
2: For sure. We are the target number one. We are focusing on defending our skies against the Russian unmanned drones to protect our infrastructure inside the country. Our target's priority is the cruise missiles. Of course, we are trying to kill as much as we can those air threats to minimize the casualties among our civilian people.
3: What is the difference in flying F-16s?
2: It's tremendous enlargement of our air power, the F-16s. In comparison with the legacy aircrafts like MiG-29 or Su-27, this is kind of like a new technology.
3: Were you trained in the U.S. on these?
2: Personally, my training was in U.S., but we had training in different locations, including U.S., and Europe countries.
3: Ukraine is facing a critical shortage of air defense missiles, interceptors, but I've heard that the

0: shortage of air defense missiles, interceptors. But I've heard that this is the same for F-16s, that you guys do not have enough missiles or severely lacking missiles to be firing from your planes.
1: Yes, that's true. Any aircraft without weapon is like useless tool.
0: What would you say to the Trump administration in regards to your need at this point in time?
1: We require more means of protection, such as Patriot missiles and air-to-air missiles, AIM-9s or AIM-120s to our fleet. At least we need to try to increase the production, or at least to allow Ukraine to localize the production in Ukraine or other European countries.
0: So like getting the license for the Patriots from the Americans?
1: Or AIM-9s or AIM-120s. I would say entire community, European community, US community. We need to make as much as we can to stop the providing the parts, most technological parts to Russians, bypassing the direct sales, of course, through the third party.
0: So stopping the Russians from getting the technology that they're using to then build weapons and launching at Ukraine.
1: I think it would be not the surprise that Russians using the washing machine that they're buying from the third party to use those smart details for building the missiles.
0: Taking the parts from that and then using it in the components.
1: Correct, yeah. So we need to stop that.
0: Important to sanction to stop Russia from being able to have access to those parts.
1: Yeah, it would be. It's like the easiest way to stop them bombing Ukraine every day.
2: Shelby Wilder with that exclusive. Thank you. When we come back for you today, who vandalized Dolly Parton's star on the Hollywood Walk of Fame? Details ahead. And we take you across the nation every day. Newsmax was spotted right here. Whiskey Kitchen, Mount Dora, Florida. Looks like a great place. Thank you, Candy M, for sending in this photo. iSpottedNewsmax.com is where you send your photos. Bianca Across the Nation coming right back.

0: Checking your news headlines right now. Tropical Storm Edward weakening, fortunately, but not after slamming ashore. Look at the images. Texas, Louisiana, the border, 60-mile-per-hour winds, and more than 56,000 people in Texas have no power. More than a dozen school districts remain closed. Some areas got up to 21 inches of rain, triggering life-threatening flash flooding and leaving homes and businesses and roads underwater there. So a massive cleanup. Well, it is a disgraceful act in Hollywood a week after Dolly Parton's death and a lot of mourning. Well, now someone has vandalized the country legend's Walk of Fame star. Vandals leaving deep scratches across the name, as you see here. It's been cordoned off. The star had become a memorial covered with flowers, cards, and candles. The Hollywood Historic Trust says it will be replaced. A video clip of actress Anne Hathaway from about 4 years ago talking about abortion on The View is now circulating online again. Her controversial comments resurfaced as she is just announcing a remake of a 1990s hit film. But pro-life groups are slamming the actress for what she said. Correspondent Heather Myers is joining us live from San Diego with more on this. Not quite the publicity tour they were hoping for, Heather.
1: Yeah, that's right, Bianca. In fact, this clip has now resurfaced and it's all over the internet. This was from a 2022 appearance where Anne Hathaway appeared on The View to discuss the anniversary of her movie, The Devil Wears Prada. But the topics shifted to Roe versus Wade.
2: Personal experience with abortion, and I don't think we talk about this enough. Abortion can be another word for mercy. We don't know. We don't know. It's not a world in which we know that no two pregnancies are alike, and it follows that no two lives are alike. That follows that no two conceptions are alike.
1: So Anne Hathaway got a round of applause from the hosts of The View and the studio audience. Well, now, fast forward to today, the 43-year-old is pregnant with her third child and making the round, showing off her baby bump on red carpets. So that led to the 2022 clip from The View resurfacing, and now various pro-life groups and conservatives have something to say about it. Well, here's one from a pro-life group called Students for Life on X. They say feeding someone is mercy, helping a struggling mother is mercy, taking care of a child with disabilities is mercy, killing vulnerable pre-born babies is not mercy. Meanwhile, Hathaway and Tom Cruise announced the remake of their Days of Thunder movie. Hathaway says in the video that after she has the baby, they will begin filming with the release set for summer of 2028. Well, actor Randy Quaid, who starred in the first film, slammed the casting of Hathaway, saying, youth influencer Anne, who tells children that men are women and boys are girls, and if you mutilate, you can play in a sport you don't belong, has no place influencing young boys and girls' minds. You can't outrun the thunder. We must replace her. In a prior tweet, though, Randy Quaid said Nicole Kidman should have gotten the role, saying that Anne Hathaway isn't sexy because she's pregnant. Reporting in San Diego, I'm Heather Myers. Bianca?
0: All right, Heather, thank you for that update there. We know there's a lot of people who feel very strongly about this. When we come back, hour two, Bianca across the nation, and it is a tragedy. Remembering the victim. In New York, a knife-wielding female suspect stabs two people, one fatally. And now one organization is honoring the young mother whose life was taken too soon and calling out the city's socialist mayor, Mom Donnie. Sounding the alarm on AI, 100 companies calling for collective action on cyber defense. And one AI company is actually leading the charge. That minutes away.

0: show Bianca across the nation, and a new battle is brewing on the left ahead of the midterms. Democrat socialists are making their presence felt in key races, pushing the party further to the left on major issues. But the impact may reach beyond Election Day, in fact, reshaping the Democratic Party itself. And Speaker Mike Johnson says Republicans are in Washington and getting to work. Not campaign. The GOP is putting a bold conservative agenda on the table, including a major move, and it involves the Supreme Court. We've got all the details for you today. This is the political battle heats up. The focus now turns to what voters need to see from Washington. I'll be speaking to Tennessee Congressman Andy Ogles this hour to talk about the GOP agenda, voter priorities, and what is ahead. And a high-stakes meeting on the global economy, finance ministers, central bankers confronting everything from tariffs to tensions with Iran. And Treasury Secretary Scott Bessent is leading the U.S. effort, and he's speaking to Newsmax. We have that interview with our Rob Schmidt in just minutes. Tragedy on the streets of New York, broad daylight. A young mother's life is cut short. A deadly stabbing leaves her dead and other victim is wounded. Police finally confront the suspect. We're learning more about that beautiful young mother whose life was suddenly cut short. One group joins me to discuss the impact Mayor Mamdani is having on the streets of the city. Hi, everybody. Welcome in. It is 1 o'clock now on the East Coast. I'm Bianca De La Garza. Bit of breaking news as we come on the air. We're hearing from Secretary of State Marco Rubio at this hour, and he is calling for immediate international action against Nicaragua today. Secretary of State Rubio is urging U.S. partners to end business as usual, he says, with the president, Daniel Ortega's government. He's citing the ongoing human rights abuses. Now, the call from Rubio is following a constitutional overhaul that actually bars opposition parties from elections and extending presidential terms to 7 years in Nicaragua. The United States saying further action may actually come through the Organization of American States. So again, a bit of breaking news on Nicaragua with Rubio. We continue to track reaction on that statement. And now on the Hill, it is just 62 days until the midterms. House Republicans trying to show voters that they're working, even as Capitol Hill increasingly becomes a messaging megaphone, you could say, for both parties. In fact, today the House is set to vote on a proposal to keep the Supreme Court at only 9 justices. Yeah, we know what the left has talked about with this. They're also capitalizing on some very public divisions among Democrats. For more on this and where it goes ahead of the midterms, congressional correspondent Kilmeny Dukart is there joining us live with all the details. Kim?
1: Yeah, Bianca, good to be with you. We're right off the House floor where Republicans in just a few hours are going to be teeing up yet another messaging bill, this one on a constitutional amendment that would keep the Supreme Court at 9 justices. House Speaker Mike Johnson says this proposal is designed to prevent Democrats from expanding the bench.
2: Democrat Socialists of America, the Communist Socialist and Democrat Party who are taking the party over. They published their platform. You know, they want to abolish the border. They want to abolish prisons, defund police. One of their objectives, among all the crazy things, is they want to pack the U.S. Supreme Court. We're going to make sure that doesn't happen.
1: All right. Well, Republicans also got an unexpected boost from Democrats Tuesday. Jared Golden and Marie Gleason-Camp Perez crossed party lines to help Republicans pass a procedural rule, a rare move for members of the minority party. Their votes were enough to push the rule across the finish line, allowing the GOP to advance its agenda for the week. And that, of course, included a resolution condemning socialism, which Congressman Ro Khanna criticized as political theater.
3: I think it's politics. People are concerned about the cost of gas. They're concerned about the cost of food. They're concerned that they can't buy a house.
1: Well, the Democratic defections also underscore the political pressure facing vulnerable members heading into November. And Republicans themselves are debating how much time they should spend here versus back home campaigning.
4: If we're not going to do anything, there's no reason to be up here.
1: All right. Well, the House could come back for a week after the Labor Day recess. But right now, Bianca, with this election approaching, every vote on the Hill here is increasingly being viewed through the lens of November. Bianca.
0: Fast approaching November. Kelmany Dukart on the Hill for us, as always. Great to have you with us as we kick things off here at 1. And let's bring in our guest, former Trump campaign aide, Rick Gates. He's the author of the best-selling book, Wicked Game. You see it right there on the screen. And Tony Kanet, national correspondent at The Daily Signal. You know, I think, guys, we all know this. You blink and it's going to be November. That's how it goes. Everyone's coming back. Labor Day's here. And then we get into this. What do you make of Republicans using this final stretch to draw the contrast with Democrats, including this very important message? Hey, Supreme Court, we're just going to keep it at 9 members. Rick, first to you, because we have to also remember they've said everything that they plan to do out loud, including not just packing the Supreme Court, but they could actually try to start impeaching President Trump again.
5: Yeah, no, look, I think it's very important whether they actually get to vote on a lot of these items or not. It's important to get the narrative and the rhetoric out there so the American people can understand. We, you know, we've talked over the last several weeks about the rise of DSA candidates and their victories in a number of states. And what we've parlayed with that is that a lot of Americans are uneducated about what their policy positions are, what they believe, their ideology. So the more that we can educate, I think the more valuable it'll be for the voters, particularly as we, you know, come up to the midterms. But it's extremely important that we continue that fight. I applaud Mike Johnson and the Republicans in the House for continuing to move forward any part of the agenda they can, because they'll be able to talk about it in the midterms. And that is going to be important for the American people.
0: Yeah, and now, great points. With this vote, you have them on the record. It could end up in some campaign ads, you know, Tony. You've got the centrist House Democrats, Jared Golden, Marie Glusenkamp-Perez, crossing party lines. It was, you know, 210 to 208. Golden said he did it to get his lobster protection bill to the floor. You know, there's a lot of backlash from the leadership of the Democrat Party, but the significance, as we see the DSA candidates, you know, and the ability of them to try and fracture the party. And these Democrats, at least, are on the record.
6: They are. And I'll say this, especially regarding Jared Golden. I'm going to miss him when he's gone. That's one of the reasons why some of the pressure isn't working as much on him from Democratic Party leadership, because he's on his way out. But also, he's broken from Democrats before. He understands, a lot like Susan Collins does, of all things, that Maine is more of a purple state, and actually trying to bring things forward for your people, for those that sent you to Washington, is rather effective. Of course, the Newsmax B-roll team putting Tim Burchett up earlier in the feed into the segment. Also talking about doing the work is really the only reason to be here in the first place. Now, I think that the momentum could probably be pushed forward a little bit heavier here by leaning into this divide. And then also Mike Johnson putting pressure on the Senate, saying how important it is for Republicans to expand a majority in the midterm in the Senate to actually get these bills like that constitutional amendment through, like actually getting some of these enumerated powers, of course, the CR moving through. Those are incredibly important things that the DSA can't help but bite on. But you got to have that effort put into the Senate, not just the House.
0: Yeah. Good point, sir. I want to talk about the Senate for a second with you, Rick, because for a while it was like, okay, House, slim majority, but could the Democrats actually win the Senate? We're looking at some of the key races. We know that Governor Gavin Newsom is going to do a tour of some of the southern states. Interesting, he's not going to do Georgia. I want to ask you about where you think it is most competitive. Obviously, Ohio is another race we're looking at for the Senate, Iowa, and of course, the big ones, you've got Maine, you've got Alaska, Texas. Is there actually a path forward for Democrats? As we see here, some of the headlines are saying they have a real shot at the Senate this time.
5: Well, I think, Bianca, as you know, and as Tony knows, in politics, you never say never. Is it possible? Sure, anything's possible. Is it likely? Very unlikely. Mathematically, it's very difficult for the Democrats, I think, to get those seats. I think the Republicans are going to end up picking up New Hampshire, you know, very favorably. You know, we're looking at the other races, obviously, in Michigan and Georgia. That's exactly why you don't see Gavin Newsom going to Georgia. The last thing John Ossoff needs is Gavin Newsom parading around and contrasting the 2028 race, where Ossoff is being talked as a candidate, to him actually getting reelected. Mm-hmm. That's his first battle. I think the issue for Gavin Newsom is going to South Carolina because it's the first Dem primary and really testing the waters in the South. I think he's going to have a hard time and a hard reception, and it'll be very interesting to see that reaction when it happens.
0: Yeah, well, we will have it. And of course, we'll have you guys both back to discuss all of it. It is game on as the midterms are fast approaching. We've got Dallas ahead, of course, before that for the Republicans. Rick, Tony, appreciate you both. Come back and join us soon, okay?
6: Take care.
5: Great to see you.
0: All right, let's talk about what's happening in the Middle East. U.S. strikes across Iran last night were met with an Iranian response within hours, and a concerning development as one of the U.S. airstrikes appears to have made an impact near a wedding party. Let's get out to Middle East correspondent Zach Anders, tracking what we know for us right now in Tel Aviv. Zach.
7: Bianca, these overnight U.S. strikes hit Iranian coastal areas all along the Strait of Hormuz. In the coastal town of Khuzestan, Iranian emergency services say a strike hit near a wedding party, at least four killed, including a four-year-old child, more than 50 wounded. The wedding does not appear to have taken a direct hit, but rather shrapnel from a missile impact close by. The BBC says its weapons expert verified fragments of a U.S. cruise missile at the scene. We've also reviewed some of those images that do appear to show English writing on the side of the missile fragment. Central Command tells me, quote, "We're aware of the reports which originated from Iranian state media, and we're looking into them. The U.S. military never targets civilians, unlike the IRGC. Iran's foreign ministry calls it a war crime, and Iran's top negotiator, House Speaker Mohammad Baghir Ghalibaf, says, quote, if a power acts like Satan, picks targets like Satan, and kills like Satan, it's Satan. Iran answered with missiles and drones into Kuwait, Bahrain, Iraq, and Jordan. Jordan's army says it shot down 10 of the 13 missiles that entered its airspace, and U.S. sources tell me that no Americans were hurt across all four countries that saw incoming attacks. To that wedding party again, we have now reviewed information that this was actually near the site of a separate strike earlier in the war, that this area had been hit before. About 150 yards away was a communications tower that apparently had been restored. There was some effort there on the Iranian part to try and use that facility again that had already been hit. That wedding party was within about 150 yards last night. Again, it does not appear it was a direct hit, but rather a high degree of shrapnel that was kicked up as a result of a strike there. And again, we're being told by CENTCOM that they're reviewing the exact details of what took place. We also have some breaking tonight that another vessel in the Strait of Hormuz has come under some kind of attack. Right now, Saudi Arabian authorities are saying a security incident took place on one of their merchant vessels and that two sailors have been killed in that incident. We don't know a lot more than that, other than it has been a very sharp rise in the escalation, the level of attacks that have taken place both in the waters of the Strait of Hormuz and across the Middle East. Live in Tel Aviv, Zach Anders, Newsmax.
0: All right, Zach, appreciate that reporting there from the night skies in Tel Aviv. We continue to watch the developments there. And when we come back, also the latest on a victim here in New York City, a young mother and another woman wounded. The suspect is dead. A confrontation with police. We're breaking down what happened as the terror in Times Square is unfolding. And lawmakers delaying some major battles until November, potentially leaving them with more work than they can finish before Christmas. Congressman Andy Ogles will join us right here to explain what is ahead. And the world's money chiefs, they're all gathering. They're talking tariffs, Iran, the bond market strains. It dominated the agenda in North Carolina. Treasury Secretary Scott Bessent is helping steer the conversation. And he speaks to us at Newsmax.
8: I'm Katrina Zisch, and this is your Israel update. An historic breakthrough in the Israeli Air Force. Colonel G, a commander, is being promoted to the rank of brigadier general. She is also appointed as the IDF air attaché in Washington, and she is the first female air crew member to receive the rank of brigadier general in the Israeli Air Force. Now let's go to Israel correspondent Jody Cohen, who has this report.
9: October marks 3 years since the 7th of October attack. And this place, probably more than any other place in Israel, epitomizes the difference that we've seen over these 3 years. I'm in Hostages Square in Tel Aviv. This square here would be absolutely full of people all trying to raise awareness of the plight of the hostages. Today, that situation is thankfully over, and it's returned to a tourist destination, which perhaps symbolizes and epitomizes more than anything else the progress made over the past 3 years.
10: It's a beautiful, relaxing place, and I'm happy we're back to normal. Thank God.
11: In Israel, it's like the combination of the war that was here and the routine that is now. So I think it's always like together, and the complication is around us all the time.
9: So one kid said to me that they used to come here with their family for the hostages, and now they come here with their family for fun. Back to you.
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1: Tragedy, heartbreak, a deadly attack in Times Square. We brought you this story yesterday as a knife-wielding woman stabs two people, one of them fatally, before being confronted by the NYPD. Officers fatally shot the suspect after she refused to drop her weapons. But now we're learning more about the young woman who was stabbed to death in this horrible attack. Her name is Erin Piacenti, just 32 years old, from Chester, New Jersey. She was a vice president at Bank of America and had just returned to her job from maternity leave days ago. She also posted a picture of herself holding her newborn daughter alongside her husband just days ago. Simply heartbreaking. And a lot of reaction, including the Italian American Civil Rights League speaking out, demanding justice for Erin. The league officials writing in a press release, quote, "Mayor Mamdani can hold stupid theatrical press conferences and talk about statistics, but families care about whether their daughters can walk to work without being murdered by a stranger." Continuing there to say, Erin deserved to come home. Every New Yorker and every person who works in this city deserves to feel safe. Joining me now to discuss this, Gerard Maroney, vice president of the Italian American Civil Rights League, and also alongside Gerard is Betsy Branter Smith, National Police Association spokesperson, a retired Chicago area police officer. First off, of course, this is a tragedy. A young mother deserved to come home. We have a statement from Bank of America. Obviously, they are in mourning as well, saying we're shocked and saddened by the tragic loss of a valued teammate who will be greatly missed. Gerard, this is broad daylight. Everyone is looking at this saying a young mother now, life cut short, and it's at a point now where you are calling out the mayor. Talk to us about what he should be saying today.
2: It's just so heartbreaking, Bianca. Thank you for having us on. I'm the vice president of the Italian American Civil Rights League. So we not only protect the rights and the prejudice against Italian Americans, but for everyone, including all different ethnic backgrounds. But in this particular case, Ms. Piacenti, killed first day back to work after maternity leave in broad daylight in Times Square. It's just horrific. I looked at the knives that Pamela Cisneros was holding, one large knife, one small knife, and Erin was stabbed in the stomach. And I have to say, It all comes down to the leadership in New York City. It's the mayor's office that enables mentally ill people to just continue to terrorize citizens of New York. And it just happens over and over again. Cisneros, her mental illness goes back to 2018 when she was acting belligerent in a hotel. Then in 2019, she jumps on the subway tracks in the subway, only to be saved by a Good Samaritan. So it's just outrageous, and it has to end. And good people are dying every day. People are just trying to go to work and come home, you know?
1: Good people are dying. And the enabling that you call out, and tragically, we know this won't be the last story we're highlighting here. And that's what's the heartbreaking part about all of this. Betsy, everyone deserves to be able to feel safe. And think about Times Square. She wasn't in an area that was sort of notorious for, gang activity. This is daylight Times Square, Betsy. What do you make of what happened? And what is your message to not just Mamdani, New Yorkers? They're out there on these streets.
3: Well, this suspect, Bianca, had 8 years of mental health contacts with the NYPD, and yet she had never been charged with a crime. Just because you're mentally ill doesn't mean you are not a criminal. And perhaps if she had been arrested and charged with the crimes that she had committed over the last 8 years, perhaps she would be in jail or in prison or in an institution rather than running around Times Square trying to stab people and kill police officers. We give the mentally ill a break at the risk of the general public. Yeah. And now a little baby is going to grow up not even knowing her mother. This is more than a tragedy. It's a preventable tragedy, and it should not continue. People deserve to be safe.
1: Yeah. They do. And I think to your point about the leadership, Gerard, is so so important that people know exactly what's going on. There's a story right here saying Mamdani had an influencer army with PR peddlers pocketing taxpayer cash. That's right here from the Post. So taxpayers funding his mouthpiece. The people are going out. Why are they coming forward and saying, no, you know what? A mother is dead. We had a veteran pushed on the train tracks here. People don't feel safe. Taxpayer money is going to help him with his influencers?
2: Well, that's the problem. I mean, it's seriously the socialistic non-accountability of the leadership. And unfortunately, that's infected New York City and the leadership of New York City. And everyone's kind of jumping on that bandwagon to the detriment of the citizens. And unfortunately, when you're in the city, you're your own first responder. And you have to be aware. You have to be aware of your surroundings. And it's gotten to the point where we can't even trust anyone. And you know, another thing, Mamdani's office says they're going to conduct an internal investigation. For what? Maybe the police did something wrong? I mean, it's bizarre. The whole scene in Times Square was bizarre. It looked like something out of a movie, unfortunately. I mean, there was people even behind the perpetrator as well that they could have been shot. So I don't know.
1: Yeah.
2: I don't know.
1: But you got to be your own first responder. That's what you said. Right. And you can't wear your earbuds. My 20-year-old is in Brooklyn. I'm like, you can't be alone. You can't have your earbuds in. We're going to watch this very closely. Our sincere condolences and prayers with this beautiful woman's family today. I thank you both for joining us. We continue to focus on this, Betsy and Gerard, and we hope the message is received to those leaders. Thank you very much.
2: Thank you. Thank you.
1: When we come back here, Congress kicks the can. GOP lawmakers punting major votes until after November, but it will be a very bloated post-election agenda. Will they finish by Christmas? I'll ask Congressman Andy Ogles about this and more. Plus, 100 major tech companies are sounding the alarm over what they say is a rapidly evolving danger with AI. And Bianca Across the Nation takes you across the nation right here. Peeking out, this is Afton, Wyoming. What a beautiful image there. Our glorious country here. This is home to the world's largest elk antler arch, by the way, made from more than 3,000 naturally shed antlers. A little fact there in Afton, Wyoming, if you get a chance. Looks like a great place to visit. We'll be right back.

0: Congress is punting a mountain of work into November. Republicans are pushing some major fights into the post-election lame duck session, including government funding, Iran war money, surveillance authorities, and defense legislation. That crowded agenda could also face that tight deadline before Christmas, especially if midterm results reshape the balance of Congress. Let's talk about that workload post-midterms. I'm pleased to bring in Republican Congressman Andy Ogles from Tennessee. And we know you're leaving office when your term ends in January, but Congressman Ogles is a member of the House Financial Services Committee, a member of the House Committee on Homeland Security, and done some incredible work. Great to see you, Congressman Ogles.
1: Absolutely. Thanks for having me.
0: Yeah, you bet. All right, so we've got unfinished business before Christmas break, but lame duck, and we also don't know which way the midterms are going to go. Is it ambitious or is it the smart move to focus on the big win right now?
1: Yeah, I mean, at the end of the day, this takes us through the midterms, but it'll be interesting to see how the midterms turn out. I think when you look at Hakeem Jeffries, he's trying to build a very tenuous coalition on his side of the aisle, anticipating and winning in November. And so as we go forward, I think what this is really doing is, regardless of who retains the House, is setting up another Omni, Christmas Omni, like we've seen in the last few years.
0: Yeah. You mentioned Jeffries. I mean, he was blindsided by a few Democrats that joined in with the Republicans that they denounced socialism in all forms. It was obviously a tight vote there. But do you think that they're on the record? Do you think they really disavow socialism? Or are they just doing this to try to distance themselves from some of the more radical candidates and just for points right now?
1: Yeah, I mean, obviously the Democrats, they have the rules within their party. But that being said, I don't think the majority of them support socialism. But this gets back to what I said previously, where you have Hakeem Jeffries literally is, on the cusp of losing his grip on his caucus. And so he's having to balance the kind of the DSA members, the Democratic Socialists of America, with the more mainstream Democrats. And quite frankly, I think he's losing that fight right now, which is why you see some of these members really rebuking his leadership, both from a conservative Democrat standpoint and then, of course, the more liberal members of his party.
0: Yeah. Well, we mentioned that you'll be leaving when you are done. But obviously, you've done so much work, especially when it comes to immigration, Congressman Ogles. And I want to highlight this because in August, ICE came out and said they made about 50,000 arrests. So that's a record high pace of enforcement. And you actually want to reduce legal immigration, your Re-Immigration Assimilation Acts. And you talk about that on X. You say conservatives are really waging total war on illegal aliens. They're grift of the American people. Congress should back and the administration pass this act. These bills would dramatically reduce legal immigration and revoke thousands of visas migrants who hate us. And we know the State Department's also taking back a lot of visas as well. This is on the radar. Talk to us about the importance of that work as America looks to a new year and also with the big measures happening across our country.
1: Obviously, this is a hotly debated topic, but we have the benefit of learning from Europe and their mistakes. And so you can look at countries like the UK, like Germany, for that matter, where they've had this mass immigration, migration, perhaps even, you might say, invasion, and what it's done to crime rates. When you have a city like London, where your migrant population is 10 to 12% of the population, yet 50% of the sex crimes, you've got to acknowledge the fact that you have a problem. And so we can stand by and let that happen here in the York and Chicago and Nashville and elsewhere, or we can have an honest conversation of we have to do a better job of deciding who comes in and who has to leave. This is our country. We set the terms of the invitation to come into this country. And oh, by the way, coming here is a privilege, not a right. And we need to acknowledge that fact as we struggle or fight to keep our city safe.
0: Yeah, with the what you mentioned about the European learning from what happened there, certainly something that Americans see and do not want happening here. Congressman Andy Ogles, great to have you. Thanks so much for stopping by. We appreciate your time.
1: Absolutely. Thank you.
0: Thank you. All right. When we come back right here for you today, a big warning. AI is supercharging cyber attacks. They're faster, they're more sophisticated, and potentially harder to stop. I'll ask the experts on where...

0: back.
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2: The global economy taking center stage. Here is the family photo. Asheville, North Carolina, the G20 finance ministers meeting. Global finance ministers, central bank governors all meeting to discuss topics from Iran to tariffs to bond market strains. And the meeting was hosted by U.S. Treasury Secretary Scott Bessent, who was also a guest last night on Rob Schmidt Tonight.
3: The Treasury Secretary Scott Bessent is joining us now from the G20 summit. In Asheville, North Carolina. And, sir, it's good to have you on tonight. I want to start there in Iran, and I want to talk about the impact of it here in the United States. We've got a strong economy, as you know, but inflation is stubborn, gas prices are high, and all of that is rough politically. And that's all Iran. Your economic operation designed to neutralize this and end this regime. Tell us how it's going.
4: Rob, great to be with you. And we've had a great couple of days here at the G20 in Asheville, North Carolina. Many of the largest economies in the world, some of the most important international organizations like the World Bank, the IMF, and Rob, the operation, we've just started it. I can tell you that teams from Treasury, from State, from DOW, they have spread out across the world, and we are telling the friends and foes that this is the end of the regime. We are going to sever all of their economic ties with the outside world. And whether that starts with the Gulf neighbors, many of whom have trade passages with them, whether it starts with countries that are far away, that are leasing them aircrafts, that we will not stop. On Friday, we took action under the Patriot Act for the Dubai branches of the second largest Egyptian bank. Those branches have been closed down. They had channeled more than $1.8 billion to the regime over the past past 2 years. No, it's astounding.
3: Yeah,
4: it's astounding. And we're going to shut it down. We are taking actions every day. I would expect that we will sanction another bank. And by the way, Rob, when these banks are sanctioned, they're out of business. They are cut off from the dollar system. And we know who is helping the Iranians. They know who they are. And it is going to stop. This is the final move for this regime after 47 years.
3: You don't believe at this point that this regime will outlast this administration? It will end before the end of Trump's term? Is that your belief?
4: I believe it will be much sooner because, you know, everyone says, well, sanctions don't work. Well, first of all, Rob, we have never seen an economic isolation like this in history. We have new authorities, whether it's digital assets, maritime, aviation assets that we are going after. But the real power here is the sequencing. So we had the high-level kinetic military action, some of the greatest in history in terms of the precision and the destruction. Iran has no navy. They have no air force.
3: Right.
4: We have substantially depleted their missile and drone reserve. We have destroyed their missile factories, about 85% of those. So kinetic, check. We have what President Trump calls the Iron Wall. We have the blockade up. Nothing is going in. Nothing is coming out of these Iranian ports. So the Iranians, if you could believe it, the most energy-rich country in the world has to import gasoline. So now they have gasoline lines. And couple that with these crushing economic sanctions, it's just a matter of time.
3: As far as who's propping up this regime, who has been propping up this regime for far too long, you mentioned, I think, an Egyptian bank. You talked about the $1.8 billionaire. There's obviously players in the Middle East that are tethered to the Iranian regime. Are there larger players, though? I mean, are we talking about China? Are we talking about Russia as part of the equation in trying to bleed out this regime? Do you have to go after two powerhouse nations?
4: Well, again, you know, Russia, they get some supplies from Russia, But if we shut down the Iranian airlines, which we will, then much less coming in. They don't really get direct financial support from Russia.
3: Okay.
4: And in terms of China, Rob, we have more in common with China on Iran than we disagree on. That we both agree that Iran cannot have a nuclear weapon. We agree that the Strait of Hormuz must be open for free navigation. Now, the Chinese have been buying Iranian oil. But there are only about 30 million barrels of Iranian oil left on the water that will run out. So, and Rob, the goal here isn't necessarily to collapse the regime. Could happen. Maybe the people will rise up. 100% inflation lines, the military not being paid. The central banker was in panic last week. But as President Trump said, he believes the reason the MOU failed, the Iranians were not ready to make a deal. So we're going to make sure that they want to make a deal.
3: But they'll never. I mean, I just don't think they ever will. I think if they survive this administration, I don't think this ever ends.
4: Well, that's why President Trump is determined that they will not survive the in situ as they are now. So, Rob, we did not have regime change, but we changed the regime. That we took out the first level, we took out the second level, and these guys, some of them are hardened military veterans.
3: Yeah.
4: But my experience over the past 20 or 30 years is that in general, people like having their heads attached to their necks, and whether they turn on each other, whether the people turn on them.
3: Right.
4: Or whether something happens to them in a military action. And I think that the fact that they started firing and started kinetic action again just shows how frustrated they are.
3: Yeah.
4: We are getting the at least 10 million barrels a day through. Yesterday, I think, was a big day. I can't remember.
3: Yeah.
4: 15, 17 million barrels. They do not control the strait.
3: Right. You're getting up close to the 20 million barrels that it was before the war started. And that's the critical piece of getting our economy back on track, which is obviously what is so needed in this and to kind of relieve some of the pain of this operation.
4: Rob, it's getting a section of our economy back on track. It is pushing down the cost, the temporary elevated cost in part of our society. Overall, the economy is quite strong, and I think that's what we're seeing. Everyone keeps saying, "Oh, bond yields are going up," and if you look at the components of bond yields, their real yields and the inflationary component, the long-term inflationary expectations are flat to down.
3: Yeah.
4: So we're seeing real growth pick up, and I think growth is actually accelerating.
3: Well, I first just wanted to tip my hat to you on how this new part of this operation in Iran and your piece in it, I think, is actually quite brilliant and deserves recognition for that. You brought up bond yields. I did want to ask you about that before I let you go. We covered the bond buyback move last week. We also covered the criticism from Stanley Druckenmiller, the investor, that you're toying with, in his opinion, you're toying with the 30-year Treasury yield, which he sees as a critical kind of market-driven warning light on this country's tremendous debt. And it's not your fault that this country is $40 trillion in debt, but he didn't like the fact that he thinks you're tinkering with that. I know you spoke with him. How did that conversation go, and what did you make of his criticism?
4: Stan's the greatest investor of all time, but he's a market purist. Let's go back to the 1990s and 2011. Stan wanted the U.S. government to default on the national debt to keep us from borrowing more. And he and I were in disagreement on that. We're in disagreement here. And look, I understand his point that we do have to get this under control.
3: Right.
4: But I don't think that I can change the equilibrium interest rate, but what I can do is I can slow things down. Financial market speculators, the press, like to speed things up. What I can do, I'm not aiming at the middle of the market. I am truncating the tails. I am making sure that there is not a bad, big, adverse outcome, and that everything that is done is fact-based. Because, let's look at the facts. The U.S. bond market, since President Trump has come in, has been the best-performing bond market in the world amongst major currencies. The long-term yields were actually down in August. Not that it matters much to me, what rating agencies think, but Fitch actually reaffirmed the U.S. rating 2 weeks ago, but that didn't get any publicity because, you know, it's not Doomberg.
0: Right. Yeah.
2: All right, breaking right now. Let's take you live to the Oval Office and listen in to President Trump.
5: Travel in the USA, it's a total record we've had. The country is thriving. These are the men and women.

many of them, and they're tremendously talented people. I want to thank President and CEO of the U.S. Travel Association, Jeff Freeman, along with executives from great companies like American Airlines, Hilton, Marriott, IHG Hotels and Resorts, Booking.com, MGM Resorts, Caesars, the Venetian, Hard Rock, Carnival, Universal, Raffles, and Fairmont Hotels and Resorts, some of the most successful companies anywhere in the world. I want to give a very special thank you to the great job that Secretary of Transportation Sean Duffy is doing. Done a job like nobody else could do, doing a great job. In the last 3 months, travelers logged 290 billion miles on American highways. Our national parks welcomed 78 million visitors, all records. And on 11 separate days, more than 3 million travelers through the American flies. American skies were loaded up with planes and loaded up with a lot of happy people going to various destinations. In June, America welcomed visitors from all over the globe for the 2026 FIFA World Cup, and Andrew Giuliani did a fantastic job. Andrew's with us also. Match day spending at local restaurants rose 80%, and across 11 host cities, the tournament added more than $18 billion to our economy and supported more than 160,000 jobs. And there literally wasn't a riot or a fight or any problem at all. It was amazing from the standpoint of law enforcement, what law enforcement did working along with the National Guard in certain cases and others. We had a summer of real freedom and great entertainment and great soccer, but they set a record. And I believe it was 5 times greater than any Olympics or any FIFA World Cup that they've ever had. So, and we have the Olympics coming in, and the Olympics are going to be, I think, equal. This summer, we also celebrated the 250th anniversary of American independence from the historic UFC fight that we had right outside where there is now. We just completed it essentially today. One of the most beautiful heliports you've ever seen. It's something that they've wanted to have at the White House for many years, where the helicopter was landing on grass, which is not good and very unsafe. We have a beautiful new helipad that just, if you want to take a trip outside, you'll see it. It's beautiful. Incredible, the job that they've done. Carved granite with the seal of the President of the United States. Beautiful eagle. And it's something very special. And we built it a little ahead of schedule. And it came out even more beautiful than I thought. I thought it was going to be good. It turned out to be beyond that. And as you know, we had a Supreme Court victory on the ballroom. The ballroom is under budget, ahead of schedule. It's a gift of The ballroom is a gift of $400 million by a lot of great American patriots. And we are proceeding. We're actually under budget and ahead of schedule. So it's been great to watch you. We have a lot of very happy construction workers, however. From the historic UFC event on the White House lawn, which was a record in the history of fighting on television, there were more viewers on that watching that than any other fight ever, to an unforgettable race through the streets of Washington. That was Roger Penske's group. The Indy cars were incredible. And Roger was here, and he thought it was amazing. He said he's come here for 25 years trying to get that race approved, but we got it done in about 15 minutes. We got it all taken care of. And it was likewise, like UFC, it was a tremendous success, to the largest fireworks display in world history. And I don't know if you noticed the television ratings. You know, we thought we were going to be rained out, but we wouldn't put up with the rain. So we just said, let's just wait till it didn't rain. And even though the event got started at 11 o'clock instead of 9 o'clock, we waited for the rain to go and pass. It got record television ratings. It was amazing. And it was the greatest fireworks display, the largest ever, but I thought it was also the greatest that I've ever seen, certainly, and I've seen a lot of them. But we welcome hundreds of thousands of people to our nation's capital. That night, that day, that period of time was incredible. July 4th was not to be forgotten by anybody. To support your industry during this busy travel season, our administration cut visa wait times by

0: 40% provided faster international connections through the One Stop Pilot program and invested $12.5 billion to modernize American air travel. And Secretary Duffy is going back to Congress. He wants to be able to modernize the safety equipment on airports, the airport towers, all of the things that will make it really the safest anywhere in the world. We're very safe right now, but we're using 50-year-old equipment, and we're going to have the latest and the greatest. And Sean's going to be going back to Congress very soon, asking about that. Also asking for permission to build new towers. Tower design and structures have changed a lot, including the height of the tower. So we're going to be asking for that to redo the towers in the country. They're very obsolete, very old, very obsolete. Some of them aren't particularly safe. But all of that safety equipment, you know, that horrible accident that took place with the helicopter and the airliner would never have happened if we had the modern equipment. Bells would have gone off 2 minutes before they unfortunately met. And we have to have that. And so the technology is there, but we're not using — we're using very old technology. It should have been done by other presidents, but we're going to get it done. And Congress has been very good about it, hearing us. And they've given us the initial seed money. The initial seed money is already there. And the system will be second to none. And you won't have horrible things happen. Even on runways where they bunk into each other or crash into each other, you won't have any of that. But I'm thrilled to report that 91% of the recent international visitors said they were satisfied with their trip to the United States. And I don't know, what about the other 9%? I don't know who the 9% is. Trying to figure, why were they unhappy? I'm not sure I like that statistic. But you guys will inform me later on. In less than 2 years, the world will return to the 2028 Olympic Games in Los Angeles. And we're pleased to be joined by the chair of the Los Angeles 28 Olympics. And that's Casey Wasserman, who's a very good friend of mine. And he's you've really done a great job.
1: Thank you, sir.
0: You've done a great job in getting it together. Now we have to make sure it goes off like FIFA, flawlessly, right?
1: Yes, sir.
0: But he's a real professional, great professional, very respected all over the planet, and especially in Los Angeles, and he's going to do a fantastic job. And we're working closely together to ensure it is a really incredible success. We want to make this the best Olympics of them all. So this is a summer that showed the world America is back and stronger than ever, bigger, better than ever before. Think of it, FIFA, all those years of FIFA, and we did literally five times the numbers of the second most successful FIFA. It's the United States. And I give great credit to Johnny. Johnny was with us right from the beginning. He headed FIFA, and we worked together really well. But they've never had anything. They've never had a success like they had. And with the help of the people here today, we're going to do the same thing with respect to the Olympics and everything else. I mean, it's not only Olympics. It's every day and every night and every weekend. They're not thinking about one event. They're thinking about every weekend. That's why they're so successful. So now I'd like to ask Jeff Freeman to say a few words, followed by President of MGM Resorts, Bill Hornbuckle, President of American Airlines, Robert Eisen, and President of Hilton, Chris. Oh, and this is my, where's Chris?
2: Right here, Mr.
0: Chris. Oh, there's Chris. He's a friend of mine. He's done a good job. So you're going to say a few words.
2: Yes.
0: And maybe I'll start off with Sean Duffy, and then you guys can go in that order. Okay? Thank you.
3: Thank you, Mr. President. This is a group of individuals that represent the travel industry that wanted to come in and thank you for a great summer of travel. I thought the coolest thing from the summer was we know the country in which we live in, and it was great to see travelers from around the world come to America and remark on social media how beautiful it is, how friendly people are, the great restaurants and shopping and the number of flights and car rentals and the buses that they took. People were raving about America. They had a wonderful experience, Mr. President. And also, as they came out for the celebration of a birthday on the 4th of July, a lot of people came to D.C., for the Grand Prix, the IndyCars,
0: right.
3: But it's a time that we travel, whether it's with business or families, but it's a time that families can spend together, whether it's in the car and going to see our great national parks or going to a theme park. Just a lot of opportunities for us to put our phones down and spend time together. If I can make one comment, we got $12.5 billion for air traffic control, and there's been no greater supporter of building a brand new air traffic control system than President Trump. That $12.5 billion is going to be completed in the spend, all deployed by the end of your presidency, by the end of 2028. And we need additional money for software, because that's the magic that's going to bring us more efficiency in the airspace. We're going to come out with an announcement shortly in the next 30 days on what we're working on. This will be the best in the world. We have more airplanes in the airspace than anyone bar none. And I think as travelers have come to the country, they also remarked at how many flight options we have, how many airlines we have, how many scheduled options they have. So it's been a great experience, but we have the best hotels, the best cars, the best roads, the best rental companies, the best resorts in the world. And this is a time to say, Mr. President, you drove an economy and opportunity for us to even make it better. And it's a time to say thank you for your leadership and your help in making that happen.
0: Thank you so much. Great job. You're doing a great job. Okay, go ahead, fellas.
1: Mr. President, Mr. Secretary, thank you. We're certainly grateful for all the effort that was put into making the World Cup America 250 an immense success. It's because of policies you implemented on the visa side, on the customs side. We welcomed millions of travelers this summer. The only thing Secretary Duffy left out was their love for ranch dressing and oversized gas stations. They got to see everything the country had to show off, and it made Americans feel a sense of pride, right? Things we take for granted. We think we can keep this momentum going. You set the record in your first term, 2018. We welcomed nearly 80 million travelers. We think we can exceed that. We can blow that out of the water. Let's get to 100 million. Let's make the U.S. the world's most visited destination. That's France today. It's been that way for decades. We'd like to work with you as an industry to go win that title back, to make the U.S. the world's most visited destination. And we think we've got the momentum right now to do it.
0: Good. Thank you. Okay, go ahead.
2: Mr. President, I'm Bill Hornbuckle from MGM.
0: I'm sure.
2: Hi, how are we doing? Good to see you again.
0: Good job.
2: Thank you. So first and foremost, thank you. On behalf of all of us, on behalf of the association, this was a great summer. And I think Secretary Duffy knows this. We've had an opportunity to meet with Secretary and several of the other secretaries. Travel is difficult. Travel needs your leadership. It needs people like Andrew, who helped pull World Cup together, to ultimately help Casey go not only for the best Olympics this country has ever seen, but beyond. If we're going to meet Jeff's goal of 100 million, we need your help, we need your direct involvement, and we know we can make this better. If we can get there, it's 400,000 more jobs, and in a place like Las Vegas, it means a lot to us. I want to also thank you on behalf of our employees. No tax on tips has gone a long way, so thank you. That's good.
0: And overtime.
2: Yes, yes.
0: It's been very good. Thank you. Good.
4: Mr. President, please. It's great to be here. Thank you for hosting us. Thank you for all the support you've been giving our industry this summer, but broadly, and thank you for the industry, on behalf of the industry, for all the support you're giving the economy in trying to have the economy grow at a faster pace. This summer, as you heard, and as you stated, was the best summer we've ever had in the history of our business, bar none. America's 250 was extraordinary. The World Cup was extraordinary. The Indy Cup here in my hometown was extraordinary. That was fabulous. But I think the bigger story, which you should be proud of, and we would like to thank you on, is as a result of the most favorable regulatory policy that we've seen, probably in a generation, most favorable tax policy that we've seen in modern times, an investment cycle that is simply breathtaking, both AI, but of course AI infrastructure, but also reshoring infrastructure that is going on around the world. When you put all of that together, what it is driving in terms of economic growth is extraordinary, and I think the bigger story is that what we have seen starting in the second half of last year is a big, of course a great summer, but a big uptick broadly in the business. And importantly, I started saying this a year ago when everybody was saying, K economy, you know, the rich are getting richer, the high end is doing better. I kept saying with all these policies, the year advancing, everybody else is gonna get in the game because the middle class and everybody else has to get in the game to make this happen. And that's what's happening. So what I've been saying very publicly over the last 6 or 12 months is it's really a C-shaped economy, because not only are we seeing broad, you know, growth in from an economic point of view, but it's growth where you'd want to see it. It's growth that's going to ultimately, I think, drive middle class real wage growth in a way we haven't seen in a generation. So that leadership that you've been providing has been great for our business. Thank you.
1: Thank you.
4: For what you've been doing. I think it's sustainable. I would guess you do too, and we stand ready, as Jeff and Bill said, to do our part, both in inbound, international, and goals there, but otherwise to make sure that we're contributing everything we can contribute to the growth of this incredible economy. So thank you.
0: And you've done a great job.
4: Thank you
0: very much.
4: Thank you.
0: Appreciate it.
5: Mr. President, I'd like to say that from a commercial aviation perspective, the eyes of the world have been on us, and we've certainly delivered records at American, but records for the industry in terms of transportation, and it's broad-based, every aspect, and no doubt it's a result of the economy and also the job market. So as we get into the summer, I want to give a shout-out to Secretary Duffy. You've absolutely chosen the best person possible. With these record levels of traffic, we've had to do some things different. And the investments that we're making in infrastructure, the hiring that we've done, and especially this modernization work that we're doing is leading to great results. Now, as we finish out the summer, we have a busy Labor Day weekend. We're going to hit all kinds of records this weekend. The only thing I could ask a little bit of help with is, can you help me with the weather a little bit? American has a flight every 14 seconds coming up, and we got to have clear skies. But as we look forward, these big events, certainly World Cup has been fantastic. Right. America 250, we can't wait for more of them, and we look forward to the Olympics and many, many other things.
0: Okay.
5: So thank you, Mr. President.
0: Great. Say hello to American. We like American. So what's happening is amazing. It's not really covered properly, but it's something that's never happened before. The new number, because I've been saying 19.2 trillion for a while, but the new number's coming out. It's going to be over $20 trillion is being invested in the United States. There's never been a country even close to that number. A lot of it is because of the tariffs, because people don't want to pay tariffs, so they build their plants here. Honda just announced they're coming in with a big one. Monster. Big. We have many car companies that are coming in from Canada, as you probably have been reading. They're not thrilled, but, you know, they took them from us, and now we're getting them back. They're coming in from Mexico, if you take a look at South Korea, they're coming in from South Korea, Japan, and also from Germany. We have a lot of car plants going up. AI is going up. We're leading China in AI very substantially. By the way, we have the president of China coming on the 24th. That'll be very exciting. Be great. Love to have him. We have a lot of good things to discuss, very, very productive things to discuss with President Xi. But there's never been a time when $20 trillion of investment is coming in. And the other number was by China many years ago, the previous record. But this is a record that's five times greater. It's incredible what's happening with our country. And I guess it's not covered as much as it should, but it will be covering. And when you see the construction numbers, you see the construction workers, but soon you're going to see the people that work in the car plants and the factories. And as an example, Eli Lilly announced they're building five major places, labs, where they make the drugs that they sell, all of them. They're coming in from other countries. They're coming here. Merck and Pfizer, medicines, everything. They're coming back to the United States at levels never even thought possible before. And in a year from now, you're going to see numbers that are incredible. And the next president is going to, I hope you people remember, when the next president comes in 2.5 years, going to say what a great job he or she did. I did it. All right. They're going to have numbers. They'll be opening up, and somebody's going to be sitting behind this desk, or one of the seven that you have a choice of, and they're going to be saying, what a great job I'm doing. This is the most incredible thing. And we did it, and you did it, and you helped us a lot, because the investment in your companies are incredible, one of the greatest, great industry. So I just want to thank everybody here. It's the numbers are record-setting. The entertainment numbers in our country are just about every number you name, no matter what industry, is record-setting. This is entertainment and hotels and things. And and they broke a record by a lot. The airlines are doing incredible business, I think probably better than you've ever done before. And we do want to modernize your system, though, you know, your system of safety, you could call it. And that's where Sean is doing something very special. A lot of guys wouldn't want to take that one on. Should have been done a long time ago, actually, but certainly should have been done over the last 20 years. You know, the equipment really became good over the last 20 years. But actually, the only advantage is now it's really good. If we would have done it 10 years ago, it's a tremendous advancements have been made over the last 10-year period. So we're going to be getting Sean the newest and the greatest. And it'll be something. And Congress is very much behind it, obviously. This is safety. I think it'll be bipartisan, but this is about safety. So do you have any questions?
6: Mr. President, thank you, President Trump. You posted today on Truth Social, when are the Iranian people going to rise up and fight?
0: Well,
6: if that's what you want, will you send the CIA in to arm Iranians?
0: Well, I wouldn't want to say that to you, Peter. I'd love to tell you that, but it wouldn't be appropriate to say. But I mean, I understand their plight. They're being shot. Right now, you know, these gentlemen sit here in the lap of luxury and they see things, but over there it's not so luxurious. As of 3 months ago, they had 52,000 protesters were killed. Can you imagine this, fellas? And now I hear the numbers probably 20, 25,000 more. They have close to 65,000 protesters killed. So when I ask that question, I ask it sort of knowing the answer. The only answer is that they're being shot. The regime is getting weaker and weaker by the day. And at some point, they're not going to be able to shoot so easily because I think the people aren't going to take it. But I did pose that question because, you know, it would be time. But unlike most people can't kill their people like that. Most people try and reason, they talk, and then there might be an overthrow. In Iran, they kill the people. When they get out to protest, they kill them. They shoot them right between the eyes. They have two forms, machine guns and snipers. And they use them sometimes, the machine guns, and sometimes the snipers. They like the snipers better because all they do is have a crowd of 200,000 people and a person goes down here right between the eyes. And they'll have three snipers doing it. And it's a horrible thing to watch. So that's why it's not happening. And who can blame them? Who can blame them? But the regime is getting weaker by the day.
7: One on the topic here. Do you have anything else up your sleeve, big events coming up between now and the Summer Olympics? And the second is on South America. I know you're trying to cement a lot of your ties down there. Are there any plans? There are no major military, basically no military bases in South America. Do you have any plans to
0: It's great that you mentioned South America because, as you know, I endorsed a gentleman, El Tigre. I liked his name, El Tigre. I guess that means he's a tough guy. But he's now the president of Colombia. He wasn't expected to win. He was one of 10 people running. He wasn't the favorite person, and he turned out. And he's doing a great job, but he was elected. We have numerous people, Argentina, lots of people that I got elected. And the that part of our hemisphere is really turning out to be very much different than it was. They've gone from being left to going right. They're all going right. We have a good relationship with Brazil, a good relationship really with just about all of them now. They have a lot of respect for our country. They didn't respect our country 2 years ago at all. And so we're doing very well in South America, Latin America. We're doing very well. And these people fly. I mean, they're the ones that they get you there for the most part. And they're all doing very well. That whole thing is opening up. There's great cooperation between our country and all of South America.
8: Mr. President, Canada is America's second largest trading partner. Are there any plans for renewed trade talks between the U.S. and Canada? And has there been any decline in terms of Canadian tourism to the U.S., and perhaps you folks?
0: Well, I don't know. I can tell you this, that, you know, Canada's been ripping off the United States for many, many years, for decades, many decades. We lost anywhere from $60 to $100 billion with Canada. We traditionally lose that for the last 15 years. It's a very unfair deal. They charge tremendous tariffs to our farmers. They take advantage of our farmers. They take advantage of our tourists. They take advantage of airlines. Something that nobody brought up, I'll bring it up right now. They think it's so sensitive, but I don't find it sensitive. Canada has all of its major banks here, and we're their biggest source of income, far bigger than they are in Canada. They basically don't allow banks of America to be in Canada. That's sort of emblematic of the way they treat us. Think of it. So they have their banks here, Bank of Canada, all of them, big banks, big, beautiful banks. I think they have 6 or 7 major banks here. We don't have our banks there. You know why? They don't allow it. I had a case about a week ago where a friend of mine was buying a Gulfstream jet, and he said, you know, it's a crazy thing. We're not able, that Canada won't certify Gulfstream, won't certify it. Gulfstream is the best private jet, you know, considered the best of the best, and they won't certify it in Canada because they make a competitor, Bombardier, Global Express. And so their competitor didn't want them to have competition. So for approximately 9 years, this has been going on. They won't certify Gulfstream. So he's very friendly with Gulfstream. He told the head of Gulfstream to call me, gave him the numbers, we called, we spoke. He said, sir, I've spent $60 million trying to get certified in Canada. I can't get certified in Canada. They won't do it. So I immediately said, I'm putting a major tariff on Bombardier and other things that they sent until they're certified. They got certified in 2 hours. I got a call from the prime minister. President, what seems to be the problem? I said, well, you have a little problem. For 9 years, you didn't certify Gulfstream. Essentially, they can't sell any plane in anything having to do with Canada. But Bombardier has free reign over the United States. Both good planes, very good planes. And I said, so what we're going to do is we're going to charge you tariffs on various products, including Bombardier. We put a nice big, and within 30 minutes, I guess, it took maybe less, everything got certified. He told me they spent millions and millions of dollars on legal fees over about a 9-year period trying to do it. I did it in a matter of moments. But that's the way they treat us. And I thought that was really egregious. It was incredible because everyone knows how good the Gulfstream is. It's the best plane. And for them to not be allowed to sell it in Canada, but that's the way they are. And people are surprised when I say it. Like, I have China coming here. A lot of people say, who's the toughest one to deal with? Is it China, sir? Is it China? Is it Vietnam? I said, no, actually, it's Canada. Canada has felt emboldened. They had presidents that didn't know what was happening. Not only the last one, all of them. I mean, they just were taken our country's been taken advantage of by Canada. They took 20% of our car industry out. I don't blame them for that. But if we would have had a president that knew what was happening, nobody would have left. Now they're all coming back. All they would have had to do is charge tariffs, and they would have put tariffs on. If you build a car in Canada, you have to pay a 25% tariff. And nobody could pay. And if that didn't work, you make it 50%. Or if that didn't work, you make it 100%. And we have everybody coming. Or you stop doing business with the nation. You know, when we lose $60 to $100 billion with Canada, I could say, well, if we don't do business, because we don't need to, we have more oil and gas than they do. We have tremendous forests. We don't need their lumber. We don't need the things they have. They need what we have. They do most of their business with us. I've heard numbers 95%. We do a very small percentage. Compared to others, we do a very small percentage by comparison to that. But they need us. We don't need them. They've taken advantage of us for years, and it's time to stop. We can't lose $60 to $100 billion a year for the privilege of allowing them to make cars. We don't want their cars. We want the cars to be made in Detroit and in South Carolina and in Tennessee and in all of our places where we make cars. We don't want them to be made in Canada. So this is nothing against anybody. And this started with Trudeau. Trudeau and I used to have it out pretty good, and now we have this new guy who's a nice guy, but, you know, he's just, and then they have the other guy, the slob. I guess some people call him a slob. I don't want to call him that because I want to be nice. But, and I did change the name of a certain lake to Lake America, just like I changed the name of the Gulf of Mexico to Gulf of America, and people in this country love it. You know, we have 92% of the frontage. And why was it Gulf of Mexico? We have most of the frontage, almost all, 93, 94%. So We do things like that because we're fighting for our country. Canada has taken advantage of us. They have ripped us off for years. And now we're turning the tables, very, very easily turning the tables.
9: Yes. On the subject of foreign visitors to the United States, what's your reaction to the recent news that Prince Harry and Meghan have left the United States and gone back to Britain?
0: I'm happy about it. No, I was not a fan. I thought, look, I had a very good relationship with the Queen. Really good. I got to know her very well. A really good relationship with King Charles. I knew him as Prince Charles and King Charles. I've known him for a long time. He's great. Great guy. And I thought they treated the royal family with great disrespect. I didn't like it. I didn't like the way she acted. I thought she was terribly disrespectful to the Queen, to King Charles. And I don't know. Maybe I'm different. I wouldn't have taken him back, frankly. If I were the royal family, I would not have taken him back.
7: Mr. President, thank you. The recent resumption of U.S. strikes in Iran have sent oil prices back up to $95 a barrel.
0: They'll come down.
7: How long will this renewed campaign go for?
0: I don't think it's too long.
7: And also, given that what you've said about having destroyed the Iranian military, what is there still left to strike and why?
0: Okay, we've controlled and we are controlling the Hormuz Strait. We are bringing lots of boats out every day with millions of barrels of oil. We are, for the most part, doing it without trouble. Every once in a while, they shoot a drone and we knock it down. But we have control, of very strong control. They were trying to rebuild their radar systems and a missile system and a mine drop. You know, we got rid of all the mines in the Hormuz Strait. They were trying to build a rocket that drops mines. Who does that? Did you ever build a rocket that dropped? I never heard of such a thing, but that's what they were doing. They were building it. It was almost finished, so we took it out. We saw that they were building it. We see everything that they're doing. They can't move. They can't go to the bathroom without us seeing it. So we saw that. We took it out. We took out some other things. And then we hit them last night because they took a shot at us in Jordan, at our base in Jordan. We knocked all of them down. There were, I guess, 8 missiles that were shot. They were all knocked down. One we let go because it was so inaccurate. It landed in the middle of the desert someplace, so we let it go. Sometimes we let them go if they're not aimed correctly. It's an amazing science. What they can do is absolutely incredible. We had a case where 111 were shot at a certain ship, fellas, and 100 out of 111, all 111 were knocked down. Can you imagine that? Now, 7 years ago, you couldn't do that. Today, we have technology that's incredible. Nobody has technology like we have. So we hit them hard last night, very hard. They gave a little love tap, but we hit them very hard last night. We took out all of the new equipment that they tried to build along the Strait of Hormuz, some defensive, some offensive. They were trying to see the ships because they can't see the ships. You know, we're taking out a lot of ships. They can't see it because they have no radar because we blew it up. And we blew up much more than their radar last night. It was a very heavy attack last night. And we're prepared to do another one anytime we want.
7: I do think this.
0: We had gasoline selling when I decided that I have to go in and stop this because we can't let Iran have a nuclear weapon. So a little more than a year ago. Gasoline in Iowa. I was in Iowa making a speech. It was $1.95, right? And then it went to $1.85 past another station. I went $1.95. Think of that, and $1.85. And right after that, I called everybody into the office, made my speech, and I said, "We have a problem because Iran is soon going to have a nuclear weapon, and I hate to do this, but we're going to have to do it. Oil will go up, and probably the stock market will go down." Well, the good news is the stock market hits new records every day, so the stock market wasn't affected, although it would even be higher, believe it or not. The stock market will go up. But it's very simple. Iran cannot have a nuclear weapon. As soon as it's over, which I don't think will be very much longer, I don't know how much more they can take, but, you know, whatever it is, it doesn't matter. And I'm not affected by the election. Number one, I'm not running, but my party's running, and I'm going to help my party. But I think my party respects the fact that we're not allowing Iran to have a nuclear weapon. And frankly, other presidents should have done that, but they didn't have whatever it takes to do it.
9: Mr. President, your endorsement, Mr. President.
7: Yesterday, you met with oil
10: industry leaders, and you previously accused them of price gouging. Is that something you brought up with them?
0: Yeah, I did. I want the retail prices. These were mostly retailers. And I want the retail prices to come down.
9: Mr. President, thank you. On Ukraine, something you've said for a long time is that the war should have never happened. And something you used to say, which was proven correct, was that the Biden administration, along with much of the mainstream media, was lying about the number of Ukrainians who were dying in the war. And now we're seeing they're having a shortage of young men. There's these horrific videos coming out of Ukraine where they're kidnapping them off the streets. Their moms, their wives are being thrown to the ground and sprayed with mace while their loved ones get taken away. I'm wondering, have you seen these videos? Because the mainstream media is also not reporting on those. And if you haven't seen them, could I send them to Stephen Chung or another member of your staff?
0: Sure, you could send them, and I'll put them out. But I know about the videos. I heard about them very strongly. Look, it's a war that should have never happened. If the election weren't rigged in 2020, that war would have never happened. And it didn't happen for 4 years. You know, I was there 2016 to 2020, and I would talk to Putin about it. It would have never happened. Zero chance. And when I left, I saw what was going on.
11: Okay, we want to get right to this here. Maybe some movement going on in the case that has gripped the nation. And now we wait for the verdict. It continues with action happening in the courtroom right now. The jury in the Lindsey Clancy murder trial is now in its fifth day of intense deliberations, hoping to break an impasse. They're deciding whether Clancy was criminally responsible for the deaths of her three young children who were killed back in January 2023. Welcome to American Agenda. I'm Bob Brooks.
12: And I'm Charlie Arnold in today for Katrina. Now, jurors have spent roughly 28 hours at this point weighing the case. No verdict yet. And questions are growing about what happens if, and it is possible, they can't reach a unanimous decision. Before deliberations resume this morning, the judge brought the jurors who have not been sequestered, by the way, into the courtroom one by one, confirming each one remains impartial and able to continue serving.
11: Now, for each of the three children, the jury, they have five possible verdicts they have to decide here. We have first-degree murder, second-degree murder, manslaughter, not guilty or not guilty by reason of lack of criminal responsibility. Also, there's a sixth possible outcome, no unanimous verdict at all. That would mean a hung jury, and that could lead to a mistrial.
12: And a lot of people are worried that is potentially what it
11: yes.
12: could come to. Now, there is no set time limit for deliberations in Massachusetts. Jurors can keep working as long as the judge believes that there's a reasonable chance that they can reach a verdict. And most recently, we've seen that play out in two other high-profile cases in Massachusetts with Karen Reed and Emmanuel Lopez.
11: In Karen Reed's first trial in 2024, the jurors, they deliberated for 5 days, roughly 27 hours, before the judge declared a mistrial. Now, Reed was retried in 2025, acquitted of second-degree murder.
12: And then Emmanuel Lopez's first trial also ended with a hung jury and mistrial back in 2023. During his second trial, a year later in 2024, jurors again reported they were deadlocked. But this time, they kept on deliberating. And after 6 days, roughly 32 hours later, they reached a unanimous guilty verdict.
11: Okay, in both cases, the judge used what Massachusetts calls a 2E Rodriguez instruction that is urging deadlocked jurors to take another look at the case and keep trying without asking anyone to give up an honest held belief.
12: So if the Clancy jury does become hopelessly deadlocked and a mistrial is declared, Clancy would remain in custody while prosecutors decide whether or not they want to try the case again.
11: Okay, like we said, and we're seeing on the screen right now a little bit of action in the courtroom. We're going to go to our correspondent, Christina Thompson. She's live outside of the courthouse with the very latest that is happening out there in Massachusetts. Christina.
13: Some action up inside that courthouse is exactly right. That's what we're seeing. The judge has now officially given the jurors a 2E Rodriguez charge. That means essentially that we are moving even closer to a mistrial. This after the jurors came back out for a second time just under 10 minutes ago, telling the judge once again that they cannot come to a unanimous decision. That's when the judge said, okay, I'm going to give you another instruction, and instructed them with essentially the dynamite 2E Rodriguez charge there in order to help bring the 12 minds together and hopefully come up with a unanimous decision in this case. Now, the judge again explained that the law imposes the burden of truth in this case on the Commonwealth, going on to say that jurors need to seriously sit down and consider and ask themselves if they're in the minority of jurors who want one verdict over the majority who want another. if there's any possible way that they can change their minds and swing over to the other side so that we can get a verdict. The judge reminded them it would be quite favorable, most favorable, to walk away from this trial with a verdict instead of having to declare a mistrial and potentially have a retrial in the future. The judge also let them know that it is highly unlikely that another set of 12 jurors would be able to do this job better than they can. So at this point in time, the jurors have been sent back into deliberations. That official Tui Rodriguez charge, the Allen charge, coming down at about 2:24 p.m. Eastern time, the time that it is roughly here right now in Massachusetts. So we're still waiting to see. Court officially ends today at 4:30 p.m. Yesterday, we know the jurors asked to be let go about an hour early. Now we wait and see if they can deliberate for the next 2 hours and maybe come to a unanimous decision. Back
11: well,
13: to you.
11: That's what they've been told to do. Joining us now to discuss, attorney and legal analyst John Spilbor. We have trial attorney Mark Iglarsh, along with criminal defense attorney and host of the MK True Crime podcast, Ashley Merchant. Pleasure to have all three of you here. John, I'm going to start with you on this. So we got the Tui Rodriguez charge.
12: We were waiting for that to see what would happen.
11: That's right. As Christina explained, kind of like a pep talk from the judge. Get back in there.
12: Get it done.
11: Get it done. Try. You know, still hold on to your beliefs, though, if you still have one. So, John, talk about what you think that this means so far for these deliberations.
14: You know, it's not looking good for this jury actually getting to a verdict. And what we don't know yet, and maybe it's been discussed and we just don't have the news yet, is what is this split, you guys? Is it 11 to 1? Is it 6 to 6? Because that also makes a big difference on whether we think we're going to get to a verdict at some point, which probably won't be today, if at all. But, you know, you have to ask yourself, if you want to know what's going on in that jury room, we should probably take a look at what's going on outside the courtroom. You have a camp of people wearing pink shirts that are all about letting Lindsey Clancy essentially get away with murder. And then you have another camp who is on the opposite side of that. And in between those two, you guys, there's nothing. There's a void. And that's why you could probably have some people in that jury room hard, fast on one side, others on the other, and there's really no middle ground. That's going to be a problem for this case.
12: Yeah, Mark, let's piggyback off of that, because this definitely has become a moral debate above anything else. That's at least what it feels like. I have to imagine potentially some people that have not made up their mind among that jury pool might be women, because this feels like maybe a precedent will be set as far as how far postpartum depression can be used as far as a defense,
11: here,
12: right?
11: And yes, what it means moving forward.
12: So what do you believe is happening inside that deliberation room? Do you think it could be the women that are maybe not sure which way to go? And do you think that they're feeling the pressure of perhaps being judged based upon what decision they ultimately come to?
15: All right, here's what I know. And all of us know very little because we're not in that room. But here's what I know. They've made their position. They've been entrenched in their position. Likely, they're not going to move their position. And when you read this charge to the jury, also known as a dynamite charge or Tui Rodriguez, or as the Supreme Court calls it, an Allen charge, if jurors could speak, they would stand up and say, hey, judge, what do you think we've been doing? You want us to listen and be open to the other side? That's what we've been doing for 5 days, and it hasn't worked. Don't send us back there again. Are you kidding me? But nevertheless, he's sending them back there. The chances of now people who are so entrenched in their position, she is a murdering mother, like Jonna thinks, or she deserves mercy, she didn't know right from wrong. The chances of them like switching sides is so low and remote, I think it approaches almost no real value.
11: Ashley, is the judge just kind of doing what is procedurally correct in this case? You know, this was a lengthy trial, ton of witnesses were called, so much public pressure here. He has to exhaust all options. Is that what's really going on here, do you think?
16: Yeah, he definitely has to exhaust all options, and he wants this jury to reach a verdict. I think everybody wants this jury to reach a verdict. They don't want to have to retry this. But the one thing I think the judge could be doing more of is he could be talking to perhaps the foreperson of this jury and asking, hey, is more deliberation going to help you reach a verdict? Because they don't want to talk about what they're saying back there in the deliberation room, but they can give the judge a hint. Hey, I don't think we're ever going to reach a verdict. That's a really strong hint that someone is so entrenched, or several someones are so entrenched either way, that they're never going to actually reach a verdict in this case. And they're just
15: really prolonging
16: the inevitable.
15: Yeah, but Ashley, the judge needs to be careful. If the judge asks questions on his own, like, hey, you guys need some more help, whatever, the appellate court, if there was a conviction, would look very carefully at what he's saying, as if he's repeating his thoughts. He's getting in there on what the jury's doing. He needs to be very careful. That's why the Allen charge, or Tua Rodriguez, is careful language selected and approved by the higher courts. If he starts saying, what y'all thinking back there? Or, hey, you need any help? Can we get you some more sandwiches? Or what do you need there? You got to be very careful.
16: And that's why he asked an open-ended question to the jury so that they can actually give that information.
12: And earlier this morning, we heard the judge asking each individual juror whether or not they could remain impartial, calling them up one by one to his desk to ask those questions. You know, there's so much media attention surrounding this trial. Jonna, what is the likelihood? I know that they haven't been sequestered. What's the likelihood that they're not paying attention to all the outside noise once they leave the courtroom each and every day?
14: You know, in 2026, it's impossible to not pay attention. You, even if you try, you guys, you can't pick up your phone without hearing something about this case. It's going to happen. And I guess the real question in the age in which we live is, can you put that aside and just focus on the evidence that you heard and saw and only let that drive your decision? And that's what you have to prime the pump for, not now, but when you're picking these people in voir dire at the beginning of the case. So fingers crossed there. I don't think the problem, though, is that they feel the pressure from the outside. They feel the pressure from the pink shirts. I think the problem is this was a weighty case with some real precise instructions and things that they have to hang their hats on. And they're lay people, you guys. They're not lawyers. These concepts are hard enough for people who did law school and practiced for 30 years like the three of us. Maybe not Ashley, you know, she's only 20 years, but you know what I mean. So it's a difficult decision to put on the shoulders of people who aren't in this field.
11: Yeah, it certainly is. Well, they're back in the room. Tui Rodriguez charged, go back in and try.
12: We wait for who knows how many more hours or even days.
11: Or as Christina said, maybe at least for this day, two more hours at 4:30. Court has been ending. We'll see. John and Mark, Ashley, got to leave it there. Thanks for coming on.
16: Thank you. Thanks.
15: Thank you.
11: Okay, any minute now, the House of Representatives will vote to amend the Constitution so that the number of Supreme Court justices cannot be changed from the current 9-justice makeup, regardless of how the midterms shake out.
12: Republicans drafted the amendment after a growing number of Democrats came out in support of court packing in recent weeks, including a host of potential 2028 candidates.
17: We need to revisit the point of expanding the court to 13 justices, like we have 13 district courts.
18: We cannot be afraid to reform our courts, especially after what they've done.
19: I do believe if you combine term limits on the court and the expansion of the court, where every president gets two appointees, you would depoliticize this.
11: Clear, they don't like how the court is deciding recently.
12: No, and they want the baker's dozen.
11: Yes,
12: right?
11: Yes,
12: the good number is the baker's dozen.
11: Clyburn was talking about that. All right. House Minority Leader Hakeem Jeffries is also calling for an expansion of the court.
20: In my view, dramatic Supreme Court reform is necessary. There's a variety of different options that are on the table, and I think that we can't foreclose any single one of them. The Supreme Court, the conservative right-wing majority on the Supreme Court has become, you know, basically a subsidiary of the MAGA Republican Party.
11: However, Jeffries may first have to deal with internal fighting within his own party. So yesterday, 8 House Democrats voted with Republicans on a non-binding resolution to condemn socialism. But the more consequential votes came before the actual resolution passed in a procedural vote.
12: Yeah, 2 Democrats, Jared Golden and Marie Glusenkamp-Perez, crossed the aisle to allow debate on the socialism bill. That passed by a 209-208 margin, clearing the way for the final resolution to be approved.
11: Now, Jeffrey says he was blindsided, vowing to take action. Quote this, the decision by 2 of our colleagues to blindside the entire House Democratic caucus and join with the Republican majority to pass a procedural rule on the brink of failing represents a significant breach of trust. It is action that necessitates a serious response, and we have asked the committee on caucus rules to take this up in short order.
12: And now, congressional correspondent Kilmeny Dukart is on Capitol Hill with the latest. How, Kilmeny?
21: Hey, Charlie, Bob, good to be with you. Republicans are teeing up another messaging bill right now. In about an hour and a half, we're expecting a vote on a constitutional amendment that would keep the Supreme Court at 9 justices. House Speaker Mike Johnson says that that proposal is designed to prevent Democrats from expanding the bench.
2: Now, you've heard the Democrat Socialists of America, the Communist, Socialist, and Democrat Party who are taking the party over. They published their platform. You know, they want to abolish the border. They want to abolish prisons, defund police. One of their objectives, among all the crazy things, is they want to pack the U.S. Supreme Court. We're going to make sure that doesn't happen.
21: Yeah, but Republicans, as you mentioned, there got an unexpected boost from Democrats Tuesday. Jared Golden and Marie Gleason-Camp-Perez crossing party lines to help Republicans pass a procedural rule, a rare move for members of the minority party. Their votes, of course, were enough to push the rule across the finish line, allowing the GOP to advance its agenda for the week, which included that resolution condemning socialism. And we're hearing that House Democratic leadership may be weighing some disciplinary action there as they push toward unity in November. You know, the Democratic defections here underscore the political pressure right now facing vulnerable members as we head into November. And Republicans themselves are debating how much time they should spend here versus back home campaigning.
3: If we're not going to do anything, there's no reason to be up here.
21: Well, it is looking like the House will be back for at least a week after the Labor Day recess. But right now, with this election approaching, every vote here right now on Capitol Hill is increasingly being viewed through the November midterm lens. Charlie, Bob.
11: Okay, the jury in the murder trial of Lindsey Clancy telling the judge again today that it is unable to reach a unanimous verdict. They've now been instructed to continue the deliberations, the latest coming up at the top of the hour.
12: But first, a trade war is escalating between the U.S. and Canada. Disputes over tariffs, territory, and now a new name on your phone. Apple Maps has renamed Lake Ontario to Lake America at President Trump's request, and Canada's prime minister is not happy about it. Those details are next.

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1: Canada's been ripping off the United States for many, many years, for decades, many decades. We lost anywhere from $60 to $100 billion with Canada. We traditionally lose that for the last 15 years.
2: That was President Trump just a few minutes ago speaking from the Oval Office. And now his pressure campaign against Canada is apparently making waves all the way to your iPhone.
3: It's true. I checked it.
2: Yeah, Apple Maps is now rolling out a new name for one of North America's Great Lakes. It's now Lake America. Was Lake Ontario, now Lake America. This follows President Trump's executive order renaming, again, Lake Ontario.
3: You like the switch?
2: I'm here for it.
3: I mean, he
2: already also boasted about the Gulf of America, you know, formerly Gulf of Mexico.
3: Yes.
2: So he's, who knows what's next?
3: Who knows? Maybe the Strait of Hormuz gets renamed. All right. Following the announcement of the name change, Trump reportedly reached out directly to Apple to update its tech. And for Americans, Apple Maps will now show Lake America. Canadians, however, will continue seeing Lake Ontario, while users elsewhere, they can see both names. Google Maps has already made a similar change.
2: But Canada's Prime Minister Mark Carney is not amused. As U.S.-Canada trade talks remain stalled, Carney is demanding that Washington get serious before negotiations can resume. And his message to the Trump administration? Check it out.
4: But it must have those characteristics. And when the Americans stop doing memes, stop throwing shade, stop trying to be tough, and start being serious about having those discussions, we can have those discussions.
3: Carney says Canada remains open to a mutually beneficial trade agreement, but he accuses Washington of pushing terms that could ultimately damage Canadian industries.
2: Now joining us to discuss, we have journalist Melissa Francis, along with Chief Investment Officer at Siebert Financial, Mark Malik, who joins us right here on set. Okay, Mark, the Prime Minister wants Trump to get serious. Trump is anything but serious under conditions like these. He wants to, you know, really show how powerful he can be. And sometimes that means a little bit of trolling. So what do you expect to transpire as a result of the latest developments here?
5: Well, I mean, look, this has clearly turned into something very political on the Canadian side, right? They're pushing on us for some weird reasons that none of us could actually figure out at this point. So he's just playing even up with them at this point, and he needs to pressure them back because, again, to get through this, you need to do, you know, these types of tactics, unfortunately, because that seems to be the modus that they're operating under at this point.
3: Melissa, most importantly, you love the name change from Lake Ontario to Lake America, right? Let's talk the most important
2: Are you
3: important
2: putting
3: thing.
2: Words in her mouth?
6: Well, no, I do. No, he knows me very well. I mean, it's just like the Strait of Trump or Trump Strait.
3: I
6: you mentioned
3: that
6: it before that we're getting ready for. I feel like I'm driving to school in the morning with my 15-year-old son and my 11-year-old daughter, and I'm just listening to him rage bait her. And I'm saying, why are you rising to the bait? You know, when you're having a fight about something serious and the other side just starts taunting you with name games and they make you say, stop the memes. I mean, that is just really embarrassing. What President Trump is really talking about is the fact that for decades, we have imported more energy, more goods and services from Canada than we have sold to them. But we've also spent a lot of money on defense and in NATO that protects them by proximity. So he says, you've been mooching off us for decades. And in return for that favor, what do? You put a 200% or 300% tariff on our agriculture, on our dairy. And we've been yelling about this for a long time. It hasn't made a difference. So it's time for somebody to stand up and be tough and maybe call a few names. I mean, I like it.
2: Well, Trump says we've been treating them well, and now time for them to repay the favor. And now President Trump also speaking about the Lake America name change and why he felt the need for change was necessary just a few minutes ago in the Oval Office. Listen.
1: I did change the name of a certain lake to Lake America. We do things like that because we're fighting for our country. Canada has taken advantage of us. They have ripped us off for years. And now we're turning the tables, very, very easily turning the tables.
2: Mark, a quick reaction there.
5: Yeah, well, listen, Apple is an American company, so we got that going for us. But second, look, my wife has many names for me. I have my favorite ones. I respond
3: Not
5: to,
3: just Mark.
5: I respond to
3: Honey.
5: All of them. I respond
3: the
5: to all
3: best
5: of them.
3: Ever, right?
5: I have my
3: you
5: favorites.
3: Call that, right?
5: I like Lake America.
2: Yeah, me too.
3: Melissa, all jokes aside, we do run a trade deficit with Canada. I think President Trump trying to correct that has been going on for many years. Today in the Oval Office, he said anywhere from $100 to $60 billion. You look it up on the Trade Representative's website, they have it listed at at about 48 or in excess of that. So your thoughts?
6: It depends, you know, what you're looking at, current account, capital account, all these kind of things. He's not mincing words. You know, what he's saying is look at where he's changed the names, Mexico, Canada, and in the Middle East. These are places where he feels like he's being taken advantage of in terms of trade. And so he gets in there and he starts picking at the fight every way he can. And he's right. Finally, someone is standing up for America, whether it's trade with Mexico and drugs at the border, or it's trade with Canada and them punishing us, even though we buy more from them than we sell to them. Or it's the Middle East, where Iran has held the Strait of Hormuz hostage forever. He's standing up for America.

0: whether it's trade with Mexico and drugs at the border, or it's trade with Canada and them punishing us even though we buy more from them than we sell to them, or it's the Middle East where Iran has held the Strait of Hormuz hostage forever. He's standing up for America, and it's a good thing.
1: I think that's a really good point.
2: Said he was going to do it, too, on the campaign trail. Yeah, reworking these trade deals. This was a big part of his platform. I don't think anyone should be surprised he's actually doing it.
0: 100%.
1: Not at all.
2: Got to leave it there. Melissa, Mark, we appreciate it. Thank you.
0: Thank you.
3: Thank you.
1: All right. Next hour, Michigan Senate candidate Abdul Al-Sayed is the latest Democrat to embrace his toxic masculinity in a bid to woo voters. Those details coming your way.
2: But first, Penn State's accused drug traffickers making their first appearance in court today. We're going to take a closer look into the school's history of hazing horrors. There are many.

0: Five suspects accused of running a highly profitable cocaine trafficking ring from their Penn State fraternities making their first appearance in court today.
1: Accused ringleader Agostino Abitello joining four other defendants for preliminary hearings and other proceedings at the Center County Courthouse in Bellefonte, Pennsylvania this morning.
0: Authorities indicted 14 people in the elaborate operation last month. Nearly all of them are current or former Penn State students.
1: Pennsylvania Attorney General saying the fraternities used pledges to cut and package the cocaine, including some who did it as a, quote, indoctrination into the fraternities. And now Penn State, they do have a long history of fraternity hazing and some misconduct scandals. And our next guest lost her 19-year-old son, Tim, in a 2017 hazing incident at the college when he was forced to drink a dangerous amount of alcohol during an initiation event. So joining us now, we have Evelyn Piazza. Evelyn, hearing the news of what's going on at Penn State, the scandal rocking the campus right now, what comes to mind for you and, you know, what reaction does it provoke? Because obviously you went through a really tough time with your own son.
2: It's very frustrating because we tried to tell the national fraternity, Sigma Chi, that this independent model that they were marketing was a bad idea and a dangerous idea. And it turns out we were right. And as for watching it currently, I'm very frustrated because we spent a lot of time and effort making a new hazing law, and the DA is not using it. So there are no hazing charges that have been assessed that I'm aware of.
0: So, Evelyn, what's got to change? I'm a Penn State alum, fully aware what happens at the fraternities up there. To make a long-lasting change, what do you think actually has to happen?
2: Oh, it's many layers, but parents need to talk to their kids and let them know that it is not acceptable. And parents are going to be on the hook. They are going to be the ones that are paying the criminal attorneys. And, you know, kids are going to have to change schools and it's going to affect their future career. Law enforcement needs to get involved and they need to press charges. And judges need to adjudicate that and sentence accordingly. It's like having a drunk driver who's speeding, who only gets a speeding ticket. Yeah. You are giving the green light to driving drunk. Same thing with the hazing. Yeah, it's easy to get them on drug charges right now, but you need to prosecute the hazing charges as well so that parents and students can see that their actions have consequences.
1: Yeah, I think that's smart. I think that's really the only way to prosecute these, you know, potential criminals to the fullest, because there's a lot of pressure on these students that go and join fraternities and sororities, right? They just want to fit in. They're in a new environment. A lot of pressure's on them. And even though a lot of them probably have good heads on their shoulders, I'm sure your son went in having had one of the greatest mothers in the world, you having taught him right from wrong, still feeling those pressures and ultimately gave into those because he wants to fit in. And that's something that, unfortunately, I'm sure is very normal.
0: And I think these kids, you know, they take it too far. But that's no excuse, Evelyn, for this behavior. You got to remember, these are college kids. They are smart. They have heads on their shoulders here. There has to be accountability. Whatever happens to these kids happens to them. They made a huge mistake. Yeah. They're going to pay a price for that. But, you know, they have to be aware. They can't make these choices. No excuse.
2: Yeah, absolutely. I mean, for the pledges who cut and packaged cocaine, they felt like they needed to do this. Mm-hmm. Otherwise, they would be thrown out of the process or there'd be negative repercussions on the rest of their pledge brothers if they refused. And they actually were probably thanking their lucky stars that that's the least that they had to do, that they weren't naked in a field with no cell phone and money or in a basement with a handle of vodka told to fill a trash can full of vomit. So, you know, packaging cocaine was probably, okay, yeah, I'll do that. But they feel like they need to do it.
0: Evelyn Piazza, we appreciate you coming on.
2: So
0: I know
2: much.
0: It's not easy ever. I know it never will be. And so thank you for the time today.
2: Thank you.
0: All right, still to come, we're keeping a close eye on the Lindsey Clancy murder trial. The jury has once again told the judge that they are unable to reach a unanimous verdict. So what happens next? We will discuss.
1: Yes, the latest from the courtroom coming up on the second hour of American Agenda.

0: Okay, got some breaking news in the Lindsey Clancy murder trial. The jury says it still cannot reach a unanimous verdict after 5 days and roughly 28 hours of deliberations. Now, the jury told the judge today it remains deadlocked. The second time jurors have said they cannot agree. Welcome to the second hour of American Agenda. I'm Bob Brooks.
1: And I'm Charlie Arnold in for Katrina Sisch. Judge William Sullivan has now given the jury what's known as a Tui Rodriguez instruction. That's a special instruction used in Massachusetts when jurors say they can't reach a verdict. It urges them to re-examine their positions and keep trying to reach a unanimous decision without giving up their honest beliefs just in order to get there.
0: Now, the 12 jurors, 9 women, 3 men now deliberating, deciding whether Clancy should be held criminally responsible for killing her 3 young children, 5-year-old Cora, 3-year-old Dawson, and 8-month-old Callan. That happened in January 2023.
1: And with the judge now giving this special deadlock instruction, the case could be moving closer to a possible mistrial if the jury still cannot come to an agreement.
0: Let's go outside the courthouse. Christina Thompson, she is there in Plymouth, Massachusetts with the latest. Christina, what is that?
2: A very significant development now in this trial. The judge giving the jurors that Tui Rodriguez charge after they said again that they are deadlocked in their deliberations. This puts the possibility of a mistrial closer to the edge of the table. The Tui Rodriguez instruction is essentially a last-ditch effort to try to break a deadlock. If these jurors come back in again and say that they still can't come to a unanimous decision, the judge could declare a hung jury and a mistrial, meaning the case would ultimately potentially have to be retried. Now, the dynamite charge, as it's sometimes called, or the Allen charge, as it's called in the Supreme Court, is the formal instruction from a judge to the jurors to try to reconsider their positions and make another effort to reach a unanimous verdict. They are now back deliberating. And it was a dramatic day here in Massachusetts at the Lindsey Clancy trial, to say the least. Not only did we have another question from the jurors here saying that they're still deadlocked, not only did we have protesters outside the courtroom, but we also have this woman here that you see on your screen, 56-year-old Dawn Light, who was charged with one count of essentially intimidating a juror after waiting for the jurors in the parking lot yesterday afternoon and taking a photo of one of them. At the time, her phone was confiscated. She was ordered to delete all images, and she will not be held now, but is ordered to stay away from the courthouse and the grounds. What she did was a huge disruption in this case. Not only could she have messed up the entire trial, but her actions set jurors back by 30 minutes deliberating this morning. They've now been deliberating for nearly 30 hours. If they still cannot come to a unanimous decision after that Tui Rodriguez charge from the judge, then this very well could end up a mistrial. Reporting in Massachusetts, I'm Christina Thompson for Newsmax.
0: All right, let's talk about it here now. Board-certified clinical psychologist Dr. Jeffrey Gardier, along with former prosecutor and Newsmax contributor Amir Benno, and also the chair of New Jersey Moms for Liberty, Alexandra Bauer. Amir, going to start with you. We have the Tui Rodriguez charge. Been talking about it all afternoon. What's your read on this? Where are we going?
3: Well, I mean, the jury's going to go back and continue to deliberate. The judge is telling them essentially that another jury is not going to be better positioned than they are. They've heard all the evidence. You know, reconsider everybody else's perspective. Don't give up any sincerely held convictions. Maybe it'll break the logjam. Often it doesn't. They're obviously struggling. I'm not surprised that they're struggling. You know, we're asking them to get inside Lindsey Clancy's mind during a very narrow period of time of 20 minutes from 3 years ago. And to determine what was happening. And that's something even the expert, the psychiatric expert, that trial couldn't do. So I'm not surprised that they're struggling with this. And my prediction is that we're ultimately going to get a hung jury and a mistrial.
1: Alexandra, you're part of New Jersey Moms for Liberty. Obviously, there is a huge moral debate right now. A lot of people supporting Lindsey Clancy, saying postpartum depression is very real. Her reason for doing these heinous crimes is justified. What are you hearing among mothers right now? What exactly are people saying as far as this conversation goes?
4: I'm definitely seeing both, and it's very upsetting to see. To me, there's no questions here. This is a mom, whether she was sick or not, who murdered her 3 beautiful children who are not here today. And all we hear is about this woman, this woman, this woman. How about the 3 beautiful children who many kids started their first day of school today, did not take their first day of school picture, weren't excited about their little outfit that they were going to wear. That's what us moms think about, because we're excited about things like this. And things like that happen because we have started this culture where people kind of put down being a mom and parenting. And, you know, I heard a comment today saying, oh, I can't wait to drop my kids off at school, or I can't wait to, you know, grab that glass of wine. This culture needs to stop. Being a parent is one of the most important jobs there is on the face of this planet. Mm-hmm. And if we raise our children properly, that's the best job that we can do. She was not being a mother. She was a murderer, and she needs to be held accountable for that. That's it. We don't need to know what was going on in her mind. We just need to hold her accountable.
0: Yeah, what do you think about all the fanfare and people and the support that she's mm-hmm. received?
4: The pink shirt. No, we are not all Lindsay Clancy. I'm sorry. Most of us maybe don't get our own haircut just to pay for our kids' haircut, or we suffer things ourselves, right? Drive an older car to take our kids on vacation, homeschool, you know, maybe don't do something else so that they have a better education. I think we need to stop making excuses. None of us are these women, nor would I ever want someone to say, you know, that we are. And we need to change the view on this. We need to bring making motherhood great again back again.
1: Dr. Gardier, on the subject of all of this support that Lindsay Clancy is drumming up, we've seen this happen in a lot of other cases. Luigi Mangione, for example, he had his own wealth of support, right? People that were saying, oh, what he did was great. You know, corporate greed has gotten too much. What's your take on this momentum we're seeing behind all of these criminals, you know, alleged criminals that are getting all of this support?
5: Yeah. So, you know, respectfully, I'll have to disagree with Alexandra. I know her heart is in the right place. I know she's an incredible mom. But I think the bottom line here is we're not just talking about criminals. And this isn't a Luigi Mangione situation, even though there was mental illness of some sort there, I believe. What we're talking about is that mothers are not quite often getting the support that they need. It's not that we're attacking mothers. They're not getting the support that they need during pregnancy. And postpartum psychosis, this is not postpartum depression. Both the prosecution and defense have acknowledged that this was a psychosis. The question is whether she still had the ability to appreciate the wrongfulness of her act. So I think what this brings up is that mental illness and legal insanity are not the same thing. Where I do agree with Alexandra is that we have three children who are dead. This is a tragedy, but we must consider whether mental illness played an important role here, if not a crucial role.
0: Real quick, Alexander, you want to respond to that?
4: Yeah, so I wouldn't disagree that mental illness didn't play a role. I think most of us would agree that something is very wrong with this mother, with this woman. But there's plenty of women that deal with postpartum depression, postpartum psychosis, that aren't murdering their children. And this is a very dangerous, slippery slope, because people are going to look at that and say, oh man, I'm feeling a little depressed, or I'm feeling this way, I'm going to feel that way. And they're going to stop doing their job as a parent, and maybe they're going to do something to their child. So I think let's stop making excuses. There is a ton of help out there. Always, you could talk to a parent, you can go to church, you could drive yourself to a hospital, you could literally go online and say, hey, I need help. And I guarantee someone's going to show up at your house to help
0: you.
4: They would. Look at how many times there's cries for help on TikTok and the police are there, within minutes. So let's stop making excuses.
5: Alex, it's not making an excuse. It is about offering mental health help. As you're saying, I agree with you. We should get that for everyone. But when we're dealing with mental illness, and again, you are correct, most people with mental illness are not dangerous people. But there are people, and I'm not talking about specifically about Clancy here, but there are people who, even with getting the intervention, the medications don't work for them the way that they should. They have side effects and so on. And I know that's one of the things that they've brought up. But I think we need to have more of a heart for those people who are truly suffering emotionally with mental illness.
0: Truly suffering. Three dead children. Two different opinions here. We appreciate
1: the conversation
0: you guys
1: that needs to continue. There's a lot more to be said.
0: Yeah.
1: Dr. Gardier, Alexandra Amir, thank you so much for joining us.
0: All right, coming up, high interest rates and rising prices are keeping everyday buyers on the sidelines of the housing market. So what can be done about it, right? You want to buy a home, can't afford it, still ahead.
1: But first, Michigan Democrat Abdul El-Sayed is giving props to the president, but not for any policy reasons. Al-Sayed said, just the latest Democrat he is, embracing a new tough guy

0: bin Laden was dead.
1: Lawmakers, they're back to work in Washington after their summer recess. The Republican-led House passing a resolution late last night to condemn socialism, notching a win for Speaker Mike Johnson.
2: Even some Democrats, they voted in favor of the measure, much to the dismay of House Minority Leader Hakeem Jeffries. Jeffries and moderate Democrats seeing increasing competition from the DSA wing of their party as we close in on the November midterms.
1: Correspondent Andrew Kraft is live in New York with all of the details. Andrew.
3: Yeah, Charlie, Bob, House GOP leadership, they really felt the need to put this on the record after the DSA scored several wins in primary elections this summer. But the headline here, eight Democrats you see there voted in favor of this, embarrassing the House Democratic caucus, most of these members having to defend competitive swing districts this fall. Now, the procedural rule to get this resolution to the floor, it almost failed, but for the help of two Democrats, Jared Golden of Maine and Marie Glusenkamp-Perez of Washington State. Golden says he voted for the rule because it included his bill that helps lobstermen there in Maine. All of this, though, completely catching leadership off guard. They got no heads up on this. GOP Congressman Brian Seil of Wisconsin underscoring the need for this resolution condemning socialism in all its forms there on the floor. Listen.
4: They want to allow non-citizens to vote. They want to drive forward a socialist agenda. And as I remind everyone, it is very easy to vote socialism in. It is very difficult to remove socialism. It's why this resolution is so important, so the American people know exactly where their member stands.
3: Now, the rule to get the floor also had five Republicans in opposition over their disagreement with the recent House passage of the short-term stopgap government funding bill and how the Senate will eventually take that up in their own version. Now, as for the threat of consequences for these Democratic defections from Democratic leadership, Axios is reporting there's a behind-the-scenes push right now for those two to lose their committee assignments. Bob, Charlie.
1: Progressive Michigan Senate candidate Abdul Sayed is now enjoying his moment in the sun, and he's giving props to the president for all the attention that he's getting.
2: Yeah, the Democrat speaking at a campaign event last night saying, quote, Trump is messing around and making me the front page or the main character of the midterms. If I win, I now have a gigantic platform that they just gave me.
1: Al-Sayed's comments are the latest example of Democrats trying to talk tough after decades of slamming President Trump's so-called toxic masculinity. El-Sayed previously ripping his opponent Mike Rogers for having beta energy in a recent argument over their respective football careers.
2: And the Associated Press picked up on this new strategy from the Democrats, out with a new piece titled Macho, Macho Men. Democrats talk masculinity on campaign trail after years of Trump's bravado, explaining how many Democrats are now trying to protect their own manhood after over a decade of President Trump. All right, let's talk about it. Joining us now, political commentator, chair of the New Jersey Moms for Liberty, Alexandra Bauer, along with former Navy SEAL, Iraq veteran, lead SEAL and founder of NY SEAL Swim, and partner at Parlator Law Group, William Brown. Pleasure to have you both here. Ladies first.
5: Wait,
2: gentlemen,
5: do they
2: here.
5: Know what a lady is or what
2: I
5: a man is?
2: I don't think they do.
5: I'm just I'm
2: do you
5: confused
2: find,
5: now.
2: Do you find, as a woman, do you yes. find their platform to be appealing
5: no,
2: as a man?
5: No, not at all. That's very soy boy to yeah. me. I'm married to a real man. I know what real men are. They act like them. They protect women. They protect children. They don't go for trans surgery for minors. They don't allow boys, you know, in the girls' locker rooms or sport teams. Real shocking stuff here. But, you know, they stand up for that. But I found it very interesting that he would say that President Trump was sort of, you know, giving him this platform. President Trump knows exactly what he's doing. He's allowing him to hang himself. Mm-hmm. Keep talking, buddy, because every single thing that you say goes against what America wants and what Michigan wants.
1: Mm-hmm. Yeah, and now, William, there's this back and forth between Al-Sayed and J.D. Vance, our vice president. Him coming after Usha Vance the other day, you just saying that, do they even have sex with each other? You know, I feel bad for her. That's not what a real man talks about, and especially says out in public about another man's wife.
6: Well, you know, the innuendo is Israeli racism. He's a deplorable American. And I was a SEAL on 9/11. So the things that really matter to me are the words where he basically promotes terrorism attacks. So you look at his previous post, now deleted, where he gives homage to the 3,000 Americans lost. But then in return, he says he's going to mourn the million, you know, other victims around the world. And the same thing with that terrorist attack in Detroit on a temple, the Jewish temple synagogue there, and he basically says, hurt people, hurt people. So these are repeated patterns where guess what he does? He justifies terrorism. To me, that's a real problem.
1: Mm. Well, a lot of problems.
2: So we're talking about him also, El Sayed, campaigning with Hassan Piker, says we deserve 9/11. You just said you were a SEAL during 9/11. What's your response to that?
6: My response is I'd like to see you on the battlefield. All right. There's no excuse for this justification of terrorism horror. You're coming up on a 25th anniversary of 9/11. This is despicable. And one of the things that's happening in the Democratic Party is they turn their back on working Americans. And now you can look at the congressman candidate, Adam Hanaway, who basically was an interpreter and a defense witness for the blind Sheikh, who basically he promoted the attacks on 9/11, the 1993 one where he's charged for. Like, these are their congressional candidates. There's a problem here. And Americans, we need to voice up. We got to speak up because guess what? I love this country. All right. We are beautiful people. And the truth is there are beautiful Muslims and beautiful American Muslims. But these representatives, that's not the right way. And when you justify terrorist attacks on our great, beautiful country, you got a problem with me.
2: And me.
5: And I'm sure you, Charlie, it's infuriating.
2: Those comments. It truly invokes infuriation.
1: Yeah. Well, and let's not forget AOC was just asked whether she would ever date a conservative man because she is on the market now. She said, no, I would not. But she has to say that. I'm sure she would love a real man when it's all said and done. But
2: not a conservative man would want to date her.
5: Nobody here is worried about that.
1: William Brown, Alexander Bauer, thank you both so very much.
5: Thank you.
2: All right, coming up, nearly a year after Charlie Kirk was assassinated, the man accused of killing him is now headed to trial with the death penalty now on the table. What Kirk's family is saying about the ruling, that is straight ahead.
1: But first, mortgage rates nearing 7% as less and less homes are being sold. Why the weak housing market could spell trouble for the broader economy. That's next. Stay with us.

0: not to restrict them.
1: Welcome back in. It is time now for Money Matters. The 10-year U.S. Treasury bond yield rose to 4.7% yesterday. That is its highest mark since 2023. Now, the rising yield signaling trouble for Americans looking to buy a home. Higher yields lead to higher mortgage rates, and it's turning off many potential homeowners. Mortgage rates now climb towards 7%, and its effects are showing up in the data. Home sales are down now at levels not seen since 2010, when the country was emerging from the 2008 housing crisis. And it makes sense. Many people don't want to give up their low mortgage rates to buy something else that's going to cost them more money. So right now, the weaker housing market isn't really affecting the economy as a whole. As homeowners are still sitting on real equity they could use if needed. And if there was really some kind of market recession, mortgage rates, they would likely drop. So what's really going on? And how's the housing market sustainable? Well, joining me to talk about it now, the CEO and founder of Dolly Lens Real Estate, Dolly Lens. We also have the managing director at Dolly Lens Real Estate, Jenny Lens, and the chief investment officer at Siebert Financial, Mark Malik. Pleasure to have all three of you here on set to talk about the housing market. Mark, I'm going to start with you, the bond, how that impacts us and the mortgage rate. Start there.
2: Yeah, well, you cannot escape that. Unfortunately, the 10-year yield just keeps going higher and higher for lots of reasons. It's not under the control of the Fed. And as that rate rises, so do 30-year mortgages. It causes bigger problems beyond the mortgages because there's a supply problem in the market right now, which is also causing problems. And builders aren't building as much as they could because rates are too high. So unfortunately, we need lower yields at the back end of the curve with the 10-year, as you mentioned, but even closer to the front end of the curve. So the message is out. Fed has to act as well.
1: Fed's got to act. All right, the Lens girls, welcome aboard.
3: Thank you. 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
1: The USS American Agenda. All right. 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
3: I mean, our general advice is get everything lined up, right? So get your mortgage in place, right? 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Save money. Don't go to Starbucks. You know, whatever you need to do to make sure you have enough money to buy a home, which is, doesn't change, right?
4: The values were in the Sun Belt mostly, where people escaped.
1: I have that in my notes.
4: You do. how perfect. Where people escaped during COVID, right? Because those prices went up so much. They doubled and tripled. And now people are, it's becoming more at an equilibrium.
1: So, all right. So you got a lot of people who have sat and invested in their homes worth a lot of money right now. And that's great for them.
3: Thank God.
1: But then you have buyers who want to get in that can't afford homes that they really want. So you're kind of caught in the middle right now.
3: Sellers have golden handcuffs.
1: That's right.
3: They
1: got the golden handcuffs,
3: right.
1: And buyers just have straight up handcuffs.
3: Exactly.
1: They can't get in.
3: Exactly. But you know what? We see good news ahead. Okay, for one, every time prices go way up, what happens is sellers have to adjust pricing, right? They can't live in the house forever. Someone died. They got a divorce. Whatever the liquidity issue is, right? So they're going to lower their price, and they're going to sell. And that's going to give a break to all the buyers out there who have been waiting. Demand is incredible.
4: Right. We still have so much demand, like you were saying before, about the 10-year impacting the 30-year mortgage rate. It does, but that's what Wall Street talks about, right?
3: Right.
4: At an open house, we never hear people talking about, you know, the 10-year and the 30-year, right?
1: You
4: need a home.
3: Yeah.
4: People, you know, get married, they have children, they get divorced, they need to move somewhere, and, you know, that's what they need to do. It's not about buying Apple versus...
1: Would you lowball an offer to somebody just to see?
4: I absolutely would.
1: You would?
4: Absolutely.
1: That's the advice. See how willing they are to
3: We recommend down. That always.
1: Lowball. Okay. All right, get
3: this
1: a lowball
3: This is not
1: going.
3: HGTV.
4: And, you, right. And usually you buy into the market you're selling into, especially if you're in the same place. So if you get a little bit less, hopefully you'll buy for a little bit less.
1: All right, Mark, you want the Fed to act. How should they do this?
2: Unfortunately,
1: please be Fed chair.
2: You know what? They're kind of stuck. They're painted themselves into a corner at this point. We only see rates going higher by the end of the year. Slightly, not crazy, but that would have an impact on the builders, right? But in terms of the 10-year, the administration is doing what they can to try to bring that down a little bit. A lot of the geopolitical risk that's bubbling now, it's very headline-oriented. As that stuff simmers down, we're going to see 10-year yields come down a little bit. Yes, Mortgages are at 7%, but they're probably at their height at this point. They might bubble down a little bit. So that's the good news. As that comes down, this rate lock problem that we have where people moving out of their houses, that's going to ease up a little bit.
1: All right, for financial planning, for those who want to sell, they're going to make money, but then they don't want to go into a higher mortgage rate somewhere else and those buying. What's your financial advice for these people?
2: Look, if you're selling, you have cash, right, at the front end of the yield curve is offering you great returns right now.
4: Yeah.
2: Don't be afraid to sit in cash and wait for your moment to get in because you're getting paid right now to keep your money on the sidelines. So be smart, work with smart people, find what you need, get in at the right price at this point.
1: Okay, we're
3: and negotiate, negotiate, negotiate,
1: negotiate.
2: Negotiate. That too.
3: Yes.
1: Low ball
3: exclamation.
1: Offer, negotiate.
2: You can't
1: yes.
2: get if you don't ask.
3: No, okay. for sure.
4: And hopefully prices come down a little bit, which the Mortgage Bankers Association is saying through 2027 they might come down 6%. So that's
3: a
4: bright
3: lot.
4: Spot, right?
3: Mm-hmm.
4: So you're not getting a break on the mortgage, but you might on the home price.
1: This was helpful.
3: Yes.
1: Yes.
3: We're
1: helpful.
3: Bullish.
1: Bullish?
3: Yes.
1: You're bullish on buying?
3: Yes.
1: Okay.
3: Mm-hmm.
1: Mark, Dolly, Jenny, we appreciate it.
3: Thank you.
1: Thank you. Okay.
3: Thank you.
1: 10 years after taking a knee, Colin Kaepernick is turning his fire back on the NFL, accusing the league of performative social justice and hypocrisy. Details later this hour. But first, a major ruling in the Charlie Kirk murder case. His accused killer will stand trial and could face the death penalty. Kirk's longtime friend and colleague, Tyler Bauer, joins us next.
0: I'm Katrina Zisch, and this is your Israel update. An historic breakthrough in the Israeli Air Force. Colonel G, a commander, is being promoted to the rank of Brigadier General. She is also appointed as the IDF Air Attaché in Washington, and she is the first female air crew member to receive the rank of Brigadier General in the Israeli Air Force. Now let's go to Israel correspondent Jody Cohen, who has this report.
5: October marks 3 years since the 7th of October attack. And this place, probably more than any other place in Israel, epitomizes the difference that we've seen over these 3 years. I'm in Hostages Square in Tel Aviv. This square here would be absolutely full of people all trying to raise awareness of the plight of the hostages. Today, that situation is thankfully over, and it's returned to a tourist destination, which perhaps symbolizes and epitomizes more than anything else the progress made over the past 3 years.
6: It's a beautiful, relaxing place, and I'm happy we're back to normal, thank God.
7: In Israel, it's like the combination of the war that was here and the routine that is now. So I think it's always like together, and the complication is around us all the time.
5: So one kid said to me that they used to come here with their family for the hostages, and now they come here with their family for fun. Back to you.
8: That's your Israel update, brought to

0: nation, but lost to Walter Mondale.
1: A Utah judge has ruled the man accused of assassinating Charlie Kirk will stand trial and now could face the death penalty if convicted.
2: Judge Tony Graff sided with prosecutors who say there is a mountain of evidence tying the 23-year-old Tyler Robinson to Kirk's murder at Utah Valley University. That happened last December or September.
1: Hard to believe yeah. It was almost a year ago. Robinson pleaded not guilty to all charges, including aggravated murder. His defense had tried to block the case from going to trial or at least take the death penalty off the table, but the judge rejected those arguments.
2: Kirk's widow, Erica, issuing an emotional statement on behalf of the family, calling the ruling an important step in our family's pursuit of justice, adding this, every step in the process carries the weight of all that Charlie's murder has taken from his family, especially his children who will grow up without their father.
1: Robinson is now due back in court October 23rd for a status conference when a trial date could be set. And joining us now is Charlie Kirk's longtime friend, colleague, and chief operating officer of Turning Point Action, Tyler Bauer. Tyler, thank you so much for joining us. You know, we were just Tyler Boyer. Yeah. We were just talking about how it's unbelievable to think that this happened nearly a year ago. Finally, friends, family, everybody who admired Charlie Kirk getting a little bit of justice, even though we haven't gotten all the way there, knowing there will be a trial and the death penalty is still on the table. Your thoughts when this came down?
3: Yeah, the first step has happened here. And I think it was emotional for so many of us over the course of the past 24, 48 hours, just knowing what was coming. And, you know, a lot of people just sitting on pins and needles here, just waiting for what the judge would do. Like you mentioned, it was the right decision to move things forward here. Albeit, a lot of people have commented on how long it's taken to this point. Mm-hmm. But I think that that's the point for most of Charlie's family and friends and so many who loved him, was that this should be a swift process, a timely and fair process, but it should be one that shouldn't drag out over the course of years.
2: Tyler, obviously Charlie had an immense impact on our country, especially with younger people here. This has become a cultural story as well. Something that you posted to X here yesterday is this. You wrote, "The most embarrassing thing yesterday was a bunch of online true crime fangirls, mostly middle-aged women, claiming not a guilty plea means a person is arguing they didn't do it." Can you talk about that and everything you've seen?
3: Yeah, I think one of the most horrific things that we're seeing happen in real time is you know, a subset of the populace, you know, albeit small, being taken advantage of by what I believe is a leftist coup to try to split Americans and divide Americans against the judicial process, against the judicial system. And what's embarrassing is that true crime has become the number one vertical for podcasts. It's listened to more than any other vertical. It has a huge fan base. And many of the people that listen to true crime think of themselves as really stellar investigative listeners. And what you've learned through this process is that, you know, maybe there are people that are out there that aren't really understanding the full judicial process. And maybe they're being taken advantage of even by groups and people who want America to fail, quite frankly. And what my fear is that the politicization of Charlie's murder and death, we've seen that many different ways, but maybe one of the most dramatic, scary underlying effects are individuals who are now siding with murderers and trying to find every possible way to side with a murderer over a conspiracy, instead of looking at the facts and understanding how the process works and what's made America great. And so that's really important, I think, moving forward out of this case, is for people to look at facts, understand the judicial process, and make sure that you get murderers and put them away for a long time, if not keeping the death penalty open.
1: Yeah, you know, it's really sad because we're seeing a lot of division, you know, not even just as far as the judicial system goes, but just in our country in general, especially with the rise of the DSA, for example, Tyler. Knowing what's happening in our country right now and knowing how impactful Charlie was in bringing groups of young people together and explaining why certain ideologies were so dangerous, it makes, I think, a lot of people really sad right now to understand that he's not here with us and he can't help to bring people together like he would have ordinarily
2: done. He was
1: done.
2: Changing a whole generation of young people. He was winning at it.
1: He was. And it's a real shame and a real loss for all of us. Tyler, unfortunately, we have to let you go right now, but we thank you so much for joining us, and may justice be served in honor of Charlie.
3: God bless.
2: God bless, Tyler. Thank you. Okay, we've got some breaking news to bring you right now. DHS Secretary Mark Wayne Mullen was on board a Coast Guard aircraft when it was forced to make an emergency landing due to an engine failure. Now, the secretary confirming the incident on social media, saying there was no panic, just straight professionalism. Okay, we'll keep an eye on that. Thank God he is and everyone is okay aboard there. All right, turning now to this. The finance minister's meeting at the G20 has wrapped up yesterday. The Secretary of the Treasury, Scott Bessent, he led the U.S. delegation in North Carolina.
1: And our very own Rob Schmidt spoke with the secretary very recently, and we have that interview for you. Take a look.
4: The Treasury Secretary, Scott Bessent, is joining us now from the G20 summit in Asheville, North Carolina. And, sir, it's good to have you on tonight. I want to start there in Iran, and I want to talk about the impact of it here in the United States. We've got a strong economy, as you know, but inflation is stubborn, gas prices are high, and all of that is rough politically, and that's all Iran. Your economic operation designed to neutralize this and end this regime. Tell us how it's going.
5: Rob, great to be with you. And you know, we've had a great couple of days here at the G20 in Asheville, North Carolina. Many of the largest economies in the world, some of the most important international organizations like the World Bank, the IMF, and Rob, the operation, we've just started it. I can tell you that teams from Treasury, from State, from DOW, they have spread out across the world, and we are telling the friends and foes that this is the end of the regime. We are going to sever all of their economic ties with the outside world. And whether that starts with the Gulf neighbors, many of whom have trade passages with them, whether it starts with countries that are far away that are leasing them aircrafts, that we will not stop. On Friday, we took action under the Patriot Act for the Dubai branches of the second largest Egyptian bank. Those branches have been closed down. They had channeled more than $1.8 billion to the regime over the past two years. No, it's astounding.
4: Yeah.
5: It's astounding, and we're going to shut it down. We are taking actions every day. I would expect that we will sanction another bank. And by the way, Rob, when these banks are sanctioned, they're out of business. They are cut off from the dollar system. And we know who is helping the Iranians. They know who they are, and it is going to stop. This is the final move for this regime after 47 years.
4: You don't believe at this point that this regime will outlast this administration? It will end before the end of Trump's term? Is that your belief?
5: I believe it will be much sooner because, you know, everyone says, well, sanctions don't work. Well, first of all, Rob, we have never seen an economic isolation like this in history. We have new authorities, whether it's digital assets, maritime, aviation assets that we are going after. But the real power here is the sequencing. So we had the high-level kinetic military action, some of the greatest in history in terms of the precision and the destruction. Iran has no Navy. They have no Air Force.
4: Right.
5: We have substantially depleted their missile and drone reserve. We have destroyed their missile factories, about 85% of those. So kinetic, check. We have what President Trump calls the Iron Wall. We have the blockade up. Nothing is going in, nothing is coming out of these Iranian ports. So the Iranians, if you could believe it, the most energy-rich country in the world has to import gasoline. So now they have gasoline lines, and couple that with these crushing economic sanctions, it's just a matter of time.
4: As far as who's propping up this regime, who has been propping up this regime for far too long, you mentioned, I think, an Egyptian bank. You talked about the $1.8 billionaire. There's obviously players in the Middle East that are tethered to the Iranian regime. Are there larger players, though? I mean, are we talking about China? Are we talking about Russia as part of the equation in trying to to bleed out this regime? Do you have to go after two powerhouse nations?
5: Well, again, you know, Russia, they get some supplies from Russia, but if we shut down the Iranian airlines, which we will, then you know, much less coming in. They don't really get direct financial support from Russia. Okay. And in terms of China, Rob, we have more in common with China on Iran than we disagree on. That you know, we both agree that Iran cannot have a nuclear weapon. We agree that the Strait of Hormuz must be open for you know, free navigation. Now, the Chinese have been buying Iranian oil. But there are only about 30 million barrels of Iranian oil left on the water that will run out. So, and Rob, the goal here isn't necessarily to collapse the regime. Could happen. Maybe the people will rise up. 100% inflation lines, the military not being paid. The central banker was in panic last week. But as President Trump said, he believes the reason the MOU failed, the Iranians were not ready to make a deal. So we are going to make sure that they want to make a deal.
4: But they'll never. I mean, I just don't think they ever will. I think if they survive this administration, I don't think this ever ends.
5: Well, that's why President Trump is determined that they will not survive the in situ as they are now. So, Rob, you know, we did not have regime change, but we changed the regime. That we took out the first level, we took out the second level, and you know, these guys, some of them are hardened military veterans.
6: Yeah.
5: But you know, my experience over the past 20 or 30 years is that in general, people like having their heads attached to their necks, and you know, whether they turn on each other, whether the people turn on them. Right. Or whether something happens to them in a military action. And I think that the fact that they started firing and started kinetic action again just shows how frustrated they are. Yeah. We are getting

0: barrels. They do not control the strait.
1: Right. You're getting up close to the 20 million barrels that it was before the war started. And that would be that's the critical piece of getting our economy back on track, which is obviously what is so needed in this and to kind of relieve some of the pain of this operation.
0: Rob, it's getting a section of our economy back on track. It is pushing down the cost, the temporary elevated cost in part of our society. Overall, the economy is quite strong, and I think that's what we're seeing. Everyone keeps saying, "Oh, bond yields are going up," and if you look at the components of bond yields, their real yields and the inflationary component, the long-term inflationary expectations have actually are flat to down.
1: Yeah.
0: So we're seeing real growth pick up, and I think growth is actually accelerating.
1: Well, yeah, and I first just want to tip my hat to you on how this new part of this operation in Iran and your piece in it, I think, is actually quite brilliant and deserves recognition for that. You brought up bond yields. I did want to ask you about that before I let you go. We covered the bond buyback move last week. We also covered the criticism from Stanley Druckenmiller, the investor, that you're toying with, in his opinion, you're toying with the 30-year Treasury yield, which he sees as a critical kind of market-driven warning light on this country's tremendous debt. And it's not your fault that this country is $40 trillion in debt, but he didn't like the fact that he thinks you're tinkering with that. I know you spoke with him. How did that conversation go, and what did you make of his criticism?
0: Stan's the greatest investor of all time, but he's a market purist. Let's go back to the 1990s and 2011. Stan wanted the U.S. government to default on the national debt to keep us from borrowing more. And he and I were in disagreement on that. We're in disagreement here. And look, I understand his point that we do have to get this under control.
1: Right.
0: But you know, I don't think that I can change the equilibrium interest rate, but what I can do is I can slow things down. Financial markets, speculators, the press like to speed things up. What I can do, I'm not aiming at the middle of the market. I am truncating the tails. I am making sure that there is not a bad, big, adverse outcome and that everything that is done is fact-based. Because, you know, let's look at the facts. The U.S. bond market, since President Trump has come in, has been the best-performing bond market in the world amongst major currencies. The long-term yield were actually down in August. Not that it matters much to me what rating agencies think, but Fitch actually reaffirmed the U.S. rating 2 weeks ago, but that didn't get any publicity because, you know, it's not Doomberg.
1: Right. Yeah. The debt is scary. I agree with you there. And I know that there's efforts being made. There's not nearly enough in Washington, and there's just no way to get that, you know, I think that that government, no matter who's in charge, loves to grow, loves to get bigger, and now it's way too big, and that's it's not your fault, but it is a scary thing that you have to deal with. And we appreciate you coming on, Secretary Bessent. Thank you so much for taking the time.
0: Yeah, Rob, always good to be with you.
1: I appreciate you. Thank you, sir.
2: Great interview. House Judiciary Chairman Jim Jordan joins Greta next hour as Republicans demand information on a federal judge caught doing something really unsavory.
3: That's a good tease. I wonder what it is. Plus, 10 years ago, former 49ers quarterback Colin Kaepernick famously took a knee on the field, and now he's taking a stand against the NFL. The former quarterback is accusing the league of hypocrisy for blackballing him while carrying out what he's calling performative social justice. That is coming up next.
4: People think news just happens. It does

0: squirrel directly to the TV.
1: Okay, 10 years after Colin Kaepernick first took a knee during the national anthem, the former NFL quarterback is taking aim at the league once again. Okay, he won't go away. This time, Kaepernick is accusing the NFL of hypocrisy, calling its social justice messaging performative. In a new interview with NBC News, saying the league blackballed him from professional football.
2: Kaepernick says NFL Commissioner Roger Goodell's 2020 statement condemning racism was not sincere, arguing the league only spoke out after being pressured by its players. He says it was especially, quote, disingenuous, because at the time he was still trying to get back into the NFL.
1: Now, the league later painted end racism in end zones and featured Black Lives Matter messaging on the helmets. Moves Kaepernick now dismisses as little more than public relations.
2: Kaepernick hasn't played in the NFL since 2016, and he later accused the league and its owners of colluding to keep him out. And that dispute was settled in 2019 with neither side admitting wrongdoing.
1: Well, now he promotes his upcoming memoir. Kaepernick says his fight with the NFL is far from over, accusing the league of preaching social justice, while in his view refusing to confront what he says it did to him.
2: Okay. The story keeps on going.
1: Do we care? That's the real question.
2: Well, let's find out with our next guest. Joining us now to discuss, sports analyst, former NFL quarterback Lester Ricard Jr. Okay, Lester, that's a great question. Do we still care? Is Colin Kaepernick still relevant? Does this story matter? Is he just trying to build his brand?
3: Well, listen, I do believe that there's some truth to the story. I think, but the NFL, if you look at the way they are constructed, they've always, if you're a political disturbance to the NFL, whether you're black or white, whether it's Tim Tebow, if you bring, it could be anything between, you know, how Tim Tebow had this faith movement going and they conspired against him. They didn't want him more than, you know, they think it takes away from the bottom dollar of the NFL. Well, they will pull back from me, and I promise you, this is the same situation. They felt like this was going to cause such an uproar where they didn't allow him back in the NFL.
1: Yeah, well, Lester, don't players. You got to make a choice here. I mean, you're an employee. Yeah. You got the league owners, and I'm with you on this. If they think it's going to hurt the bottom dollar, and I think Colin Kaepernick did. I think he hurt it in a big way.
2: Yeah.
1: You know, whether or not they blackballed him, you know, he made a choice. You got to live with repercussions.
3: Yeah, it's unfortunate. I mean, listen, he took a stand. He thought what he was doing was correct. But at the end of the day, the NFL, we know how they are. They think if you bring unnecessary attention to it in a negative light to their bottom dollar, well, they are going to blackball you. If you look at Shedeur Sanders a year ago for the NFL draft, thinking that he was going to come in and be over polarizing and bring a distraction to the locker room, he didn't go in the higher rounds because of that situation. And
1: we're also talking about kneeling during the national anthem too, which didn't fly well with a lot of people.
2: It didn't.
1: So all right, we're out of time, Lester. We appreciate it. That's all the time we have here today on American Agenda. We will be back 2 p.m. tomorrow.
2: All right, that'll do it. Everybody, thanks for being here. We'll see you then.
4: Another jury note. The jury in the Lindsey Clancy triple murder case just sent a note to the judge. They are in their fifth day of jury deliberations, and this was the jury's second note. The second note said the same as the first note, and that is that they cannot come to a unanimous decision. So what's next? More on that in just a moment. And today, professional golfer Tiger Woods in court. He walked in facing two charges. What happened next? And who walked into court with Woods? Start guessing and find out later in the show. And it's not just Tiger Woods who has had an issue with driving under the influence. In Hungary, a 24-year-old man is being accused of stealing a small plane from the airport while intoxicated. The incident prompted a major military response. Find out how this ended for the 24-year-old later this hour. I'm Greta Van Susteren, and this is The Record.

0: Day five of jury deliberations in the Lindsey Clancy triple murder trial. The jurors must be exhausted. And today the jurors handed the judge another note saying they cannot come to a unanimous decision. This is now the second time the jury has told the judge the same thing, that they can't reach a unanimous verdict. The judge once again asked the jurors to continue deliberating. The jury has been deliberating since last Thursday, shortly after noon. Yesterday was the first time the jury said they couldn't reach a unanimous verdict, but the judge directed them to return to the jury room yesterday and keep trying. Several hours later, at about 3:30 p.m., the jury was excused for the day. 10 minutes later, at 3:40, the police made an arrest. They arrested a 56-year-old Massachusetts woman named Dawn Light. She was arrested for taking cell phone video of the jurors as they were leaving the courthouse. Today, Light found herself in court. She was arraigned on one charge of aggravated intimidation of a witness, jurors, and others. The intimidation being the video recording of the jurors in violation of a previous court order. Light pleaded not guilty. Crime reporter and host of the John DePietro Show, John DePietro, joins me. Nice to have you back again, John.
1: Thank you, Greta. Tell me, you were
0: in court today. Give me a little idea. Set the scene of what it was like being inside when the note came back and how the jury looked and what the reaction of the parties, if any.
1: They seem, as you just said, the jurors seem exhausted, Greta. They seem frustrated. It was kind of the same look. I picked up on it on Monday morning. This is such a divisive case. It's been a complicated case. But what we saw this afternoon where the judge enacted the Tui Rodriguez is once again commanding them to try to go back, find a resolution, find a way to a verdict. As we speak, they are assembling in the courtroom. Now, the last 2 days, the jury has requested to go home early. It seems now maybe it was out of frustration. The judge is once again imploring them to go back. The big question is, if they come back again and they say we still can't reach a verdict, will he once again do the dynamite charge? Or it could be game over where then that's it. They don't come back tomorrow and he's going to declare a mistrial.
0: What did the jurors look like when they came out after they delivered the note and then the judge tells them once again to go back in? Were there sighs? Could you see? I mean, I don't know if you're able to see the faces on the jury, but, are they just sort of, I mean, they must feel something. They may have a good game face, but they must feel something because it's not easy to deliberate all these hours.
1: No. And Greta, there's a couple of them that kind of wear their heart on their sleeve. Some of them keep a poker face, but definitely now they don't know the whole process. So even when they first delivered the first note, I think they thought that was going to be the end of it. They're kind of learning a little bit. They seemed a little surprised the judge was going to send them back again. So, but there's about, I pick out like two or three where they kind of roll their eyes and were, you know what it reminds me of? It reminds me of if you're traveling and you're going through the airport and there are people at a gate and their flight's been delayed and they're just frustrated and they're tired and they just want to go home. I think some of them are checked out. As I said, a very divisive case. I think this is one of those cases, Greta, that if you're on one side, the person's on the other side. There's no common ground on this.
0: Can you see the defendant, Lindsey Clancy, when she comes into the court? I realize she has her back to the public once she's seated defense table. But can you see her when she comes in? And can you give me some, I see her on TV, but it's so different to be in the courtroom. It's much different.
1: When we enter the courtroom, she's already seated at the defense table. They bring her in. She has two nurses that sit behind her. Greta, as the trial is going on, she's just become, I don't want to say animated, but her voice is sharp. Her voice is clear. When the judge says, good morning, Ms. Clancy, as the trial has proceeded, it's definitely more of a, very loud, good morning, Your Honor. We've seen her at different times writing notes to her defense attorney, Kevin Reddington. So nothing extraordinary, but the fact of the matter is...
0: Actually, that's so interesting because when we see her on TV, she's just at the table and she's stoic. It's almost like a statue. And now you're telling me that she's got a little bit of a strong voice and that she's involved passing notes to her lawyers. That's something different than we see.
1: Yeah, and also in the closing arguments, the final couple of days, it was the first time she was looking. She was really looking and making eye contact with the jurors. Prior to that, it was pretty much like just looking straight ahead. As the juries come along, she's definitely seems, again, I want to be careful. I'm not trying to say, she's lively or they're living it up or anything like that, but definitely getting more comfortable and certainly made a point to look over and try to make eye contact with the jurors.
0: Were you in the courtroom when her husband testified?
1: Yes.
0: And what was that like? What was, did he look at her?
1: She would not look back at him, and he really didn't look at her. From what I understand, they haven't spoken since those phone calls in the onset. That was very awkward for Patrick Clancy. They Kevin Reddington somewhat treated him with kid gloves. I've seen him go much harder on people. But Patrick was someone that has really gone through a lot and gone through hell. He was, it was difficult, Greta, to watch him relive just an absolute nightmare that he walked into his home. Number one, coming home and she's outside. And then number three, him being the one to find the children in the basement.
0: John DePietro, thank you very much.
1: Good to be with you, Greta.
0: Thank you. Lead prosecutor in the Susan Smith 1995 trial, where the jury found Smith guilty of murdering her two young children. And the current speaker pro temp of the South Carolina House of Representatives, Tommy Pope, joins me. Tommy, here we are again. And we've
2: got
0: to
2: stop
0: added
2: meeting
0: dynamic-
2: like this, Greta.
0: Indeed we do. Indeed we do. We've got the added drama today of a woman taking pictures yesterday of the jury. And now, of course, that's going to be an issue if there's a guilty verdict. That's going to be woven right into that appeal because you're going to say that the jurors were scared, intimidated, or whatever.
2: Yeah, certainly. And, you know, you and I talked about it in the context of viewing the scene and always the concern of you know, the jurors being out of kind of control of the court, you know, similar. We talked about sequestration and the advantages there. You know, this sounds like it would have happened regardless because it's when they're coming out. You know, I assume they're escorted, but, you know, it's just one more unfortunate thing. And people should appreciate now how much goes into these trials for both sides, both, you know, time, money, emotion, all the things that that it takes to run a trial. And, you know, don't mess it up for anybody. But it looks like we're maybe looking at some type of do-over or some type of situation based on what we saw today.
0: Well, as a defense lawyer, I've never liked that the charge where the jury comes out with a note says we can't reach a verdict, and the judge says, "Well, go, you know, go back in and do it again." Because if it's like, for instance, 10-2 for conviction, and you got two people or 11-1, is that so much pressure on the one where the person would abandon perhaps the view of reasonable doubt just to give in to peer pressure rather than because the person really believed that there was, you know, guilt beyond a reasonable doubt? I don't like that coerciveness to the verdict, although it's constitutional.
2: Right. And certainly, I think, you know, they do tell them, you know, don't give up any firmly held beliefs. But there's no doubt that it is at least coercive from the standpoint and the phrase I always cling to. And I believe this truly, there's not going to be 12 people that are going to be able to do any better than you guys are doing. And I think that's important. You know, as a prosecutor, certainly, if nothing else, you obviously you want to see justice done. But trying a case a second time, you know, it's according to who you got on as a guest. You know, the defense attorney says better for the prosecution. I say it's not. And, you know, you take the whole thing through, the whole community through, another 12 people through. So I think it's headed that way. You know, you and I talked days ago, and I thought, unfortunately, before the jury even went out, it was headed that way. But hopefully they could resolve something based on what they learned, you know, perhaps when the jury's dismissed, that allows them to craft some kind of plea if it comes to that.
0: Well, the thing here in this case is you've got, I mean, this is a Sandy case. You've got people, one expert saying she was sane, the one expert saying she was insane. Prosecution says sane, defense says insane. And which one is the jury going to pick? And it's quite reasonable to be confused at that point for the jury because you got two experts saying completely different things. And that confusion, to me, would necessarily inure to the benefit of the defense because you can't, I mean, I give up, basically. And an I give up is reasonable doubt.
2: Right. I think you're right. And, you know, that's why I said, you know, experts are important, but, you know, the prosecution standpoint, you're always working toward the common sense approaches. Like she was able to call on the phone. She was able to do this. Obviously, the jury's not supposed to speculate on punishment either. But, you know, the truth, I was thinking today, if she did have a not guilty by reason of insanity, she looks at least in the courtroom perfectly capable of assisting counsel, perfectly lucid. I mean, literally, there could be little to no punishment, you know, in fairness, other than what she inflicted on herself and jumping out the window.
0: Well, but the thing is, she could be insane at the time of the crime, but she could be perfectly sane at the time in court, meaning that she could also be competent in court, meaning that in court she can help her lawyer. So, you know, so in theory, if they found her not guilty by reason of insanity, she could go right out the door.
2: Correct. If she had no mental health, you know, that normally the adjunct to that is if you need further treatment, but I don't know that she does from what, you know, you and I are on the outside looking in, but from what I've seen, I think she appears to be competent for today's purposes or for, like you said, going out the door purposes. So you're absolutely correct.
0: Well, we stand by, wait for the juror. I don't envy the jurors on this. It's tough for anybody involved in this. Tommy Pope, thank you.
2: Yes, ma'am. Take care.
0: Yep, you too. Coming up, she is one of our judges gone wild. She's a federal judge in Atlanta. She was caught doing some really unsavory things in chambers. Now her story caught the attention of Congress. Judiciary Chairman Jim Jordan joins me to talk about Judge Eleanor Ross and what could happen next with her.

0: You're watching An American Moment.
1: Yes, Judge has gone wild, and we have an update on a judge we have reported about. Judge Eleanor Ross is a United States District Court judge in the Northern District of Georgia, a federal judge. And an investigation by the U.S. Court of Appeals for the 11th Circuit found that Judge Ross had sex with a police officer in her chambers. Her sexual conduct was so loud that others nearby, including her law clerks, could hear it. At first, Judge Ross denied the claims, called lying. Judge Ross then came clean with the higher court, and she then received a reprimand from the U.S. Court of Appeals for the 11th Circuit. But it is notable the appellate court kept her conduct secret. And despite her denial to the appellate court when first confronted, called a lie, the judge is still on the bench. Judge Ross also presided over reality TV star Todd Chrisley's case. Judge Ross sent him to prison. Chrisley wants Judge Ross impeached. A short time ago, I spoke with Todd Chrisley on my podcast, Greta Wire.
2: Eleanor Ross was so unprofessional and for the lack of a extended vocabulary, I will just say what is on my mind. You know, just because you're a judge doesn't always mean that you have the credentials to be a judge.
3: Oh, yeah.
2: And this woman, her educational level and comprehending a high dollar case, she had none.
1: Now Judge Ross and the appellate court's handling of her misconduct have captured the attention of Congress. The House Judiciary Committee has questions. Earlier, I spoke with Judiciary Chairman and Ohio Republican Congressman Jim Jordan. Mr. Chairman, nice to talk to you, sir.
4: Good to be with you.
1: Mr. Chairman, how can this be that a federal judge lies on one date to an appellate court judge? And then the lie sits for 11 days till she corrects it. How can that judge then still stay on the bench and hear cases, including perjury cases, when apparently she's a liar herself?
4: Yeah, you're an officer of the court. You lied to the court about something that was very inappropriate that took place in chambers with a law enforcement officer. I don't get that either, and that's why we've sent the letter. We want to know, okay, you could have censured this judge. You could have called for impeachment. But instead, they get a reprimand. And understand, Greta, the reprimand said you were supposed to apologize to the other people you supervised who worked for you in that court. And she screwed that up. The court said, no, no, no, these weren't even valid. These weren't even good apologies. So she couldn't even do that right, for goodness sake. So we're trying to find out why the court chose the course of action they did. And see if there's something that we need to get involved with. But we're waiting for those answers to come back.
1: Well, okay, so she should be brought up. She has a lifetime appointment, a constitutional appointment. She gets to stay there for life when she's an admitted liar, and she's a federal judge. Then you've got the U.S. Court of Appeals, who basically looks the other way, allows the lying judge to sit. And I even think Chief Justice Roberts on the Supreme Court is that we can't have the appellate court excusing the behavior and the bad behavior when the American people have so little confidence in our system to begin with.
4: No, that's a good point. You're exactly right. This maybe should go all the way to the Chief Justice of the Judiciary, the Chief Justice of the United States Supreme Court, Justice Roberts, and see what he has to say about it. And we may want to go to that level next, but we're waiting first for what Judge Pryor sends us back as the head of the 11th Circuit.
1: Well, it sure looks
4: and
1: like
4: if we
1: they
4: have
1: cover
4: to, we'll
1: for each
4: we'll
1: other.
4: Subpoena. I'm sorry. I said if we have to, we'll look at all means. Everything's on the table when it comes to us getting information. But they're just in this normal process we go through when we're trying to get that information.
1: Well, it certainly looks like they cover up for each other. They certainly take care of their pals. And, you know, with judges going wild, it's just beyond me. I don't know why she didn't have the self-respect to resign herself. You know, she's got a lifetime appointment. Seriously, people go into her courtroom every single day since then, promising to tell the whole truth, nothing but the truth, but she doesn't have to.
4: Yeah. And you could add another element to this. There's the political element. Now, you know, this America, you can be for you. But she was also showing up, our understanding is, showing up at Fani Willis, who's got some concerns of her own, at the prosecutor there in Fulton County, showing up at Fani Willis political events as well. So I think you put all that together. And again, we're trying to understand why did the 11th Circuit take the route that they did. And when they took that route, again, I think this is really important. She couldn't even do that. She got the reprimand and issue an apology, write apologies to the people who worked in your court. And she messed that up, too. And they said, no, write another apology, for goodness sake. So, again, that's why we're trying to find out the answers.
1: Why? What's the 11th Circuit's responsibility over the lower court?
4: Well, as the Chief Justice there, I think it's making sure one of the responsibilities is making sure your judges are actually being honest with the court and when they're as an officer of the court, when they're talking to some other judge, for goodness sake. So that's where the decision was. We want to know all about that. We will see. I don't know the particulars of that, but we know that it was Judge Pryor who made the decision as the Chief Justice to say, we recommend reprimand. Here's what you need to do. In addition to that, with the apologies, and as I've said now, she couldn't even get that right.
1: I just can't get over, not to beat a dead horse, the fact that if someone commits perjury in her court, could get 5 years in prison. She can lie to the U.S. Court of Appeals, the 11th Circuit, and she gets a private reprimand at first, I think, and she gets to keep her lifetime appointment, and everyone runs around calling her Your Honor. I just can't get over that. I just can't.
4: Well, and to that point, remember, we do criminal referrals. We don't do them often. We only do it when the evidence is there. But we referred Jack Smith for what reason? He lied to Congress. We referred John Brennan for what reason? He lied to Congress. So when you come in front of a congressional committee and they're asking you questions, Jack Smith, special counsel, everything else, you got to tell the truth. And yet in this situation, she didn't. She waited a week and a half before she corrected it. And nothing really much seems to happen to her.
1: Well, I mean, you shouldn't lie to Congress. I get that. But for some reason, this seems so much worse because it destroys the very integrity of our judicial system, where the American people day in and day out go to the court system. And when they find out that the people who are making big decisions, whether it's criminal or civil, over them, that they get a pass for lying. I don't know. I know it's bad to lie to Congress, but I don't feel so bad as when you do that to the American citizen like that.
4: Well said. Well said. It's this old, this old problem. One standard for, the elite, the judges, the federal judges, different standard for we the people. And it's not supposed to work that way in this country. They're actually supposed to be serving we the people. If we got to abide by that standard, for goodness sake, they should have to as well.
1: And, of course, everyone's still saying to her today, Your Honor, Your Honor, Your Honor.
4: Yeah.
1: Anyway,
4: yeah.
1: Nice to see you, Mr. Chairman. Thank you.
4: You too, Greta. Thank you.
1: Here is something rather lousy, an intoxicated person flying a plane. It happened in Hungary. A 24-year-old man was at an airport in Hungary when he allegedly stole a small plane while intoxicated. What happened next? Well, it set off alarms, and that caused a military response since the man was headed towards a nuclear power plant. The plane ended up landing in a sunflower field near the airport, but the situation doesn't end there. After landing the plane, the man allegedly made his way to a nearby road. At the road, he asked for help from a passing driver. He then tried to steal the driver's vehicle. The driver managed to stop him and waited for police to arrive. The intoxicated man was taken into custody, faces charges related to the incident. Coming up, professional golfer Tiger Woods appears in a Florida courtroom, and he had company.

0: today for a strong America.
1: Today, professional golfer Tiger Woods pleaded no contest to charges related to his March DUI crash in Jupiter, Florida. Woods entered the Florida courtroom with his girlfriend, Vanessa Trump. That's Donald Trump Jr.'s ex-wife. After entering the courthouse, Judge Darren Steele announced the two charges against Woods. The first was reckless driving. The second charge was a careless driving citation. Woods pleaded no contest to both, which means Woods does not disagree with the charges and won't fight them. The judge then imposed a $1,000 fine for the reckless driving and suspended his license for 5 years for the careless driving. Meanwhile, we're on day five of jury deliberations in the Lindsey Clancy triple murder trial, and today the jurors handed the judge another note saying they cannot reach a unanimous verdict. This is now, of course, the second time the jury has told the judge the same thing. The judge once again asked the jurors to continue deliberating. So, if the 12 jurors, 9 women and 3 men, cannot reach a unanimous verdict, what happens? Criminal defense attorney and managing partner of Garagos and Garagos in Los Angeles, Mark Garagos, joins me. Mark, we're not yet at that point where the judge has declared a mistrial because the jury has not reached a unanimous verdict, but let's jump ahead. If this is a case where a jury can't reach a verdict, judge declares a mistrial, then what?
2: So then there's a couple of interesting twists. Number one, and hi, Greta. Number one, he could... Or the state, the Commonwealth, could retry this case. I think if that happened, you would see Mr. Reddington renew his motion to bifurcate. And what that means is he had tried early on to get the guilt phase to be tried separately from the sanity phase. And if he were successful on renewing that motion, that would kind of change the landscape. And number three, I'm not so sure about this, but in California, depending on the split, for instance, if this were 10 to 2 for not guilty, 9 to 3 for not guilty, in California at least, the judge has got discretion under 1385 interests of justice to prohibit the prosecution from going again. So I don't know whether they have a similar situation in Massachusetts, but you would think the judge as a 13th juror could step in.
1: Well, I have a little trouble with this in this case. I mean, our system is not perfect, the jury system. It's not flawless, but it certainly is the best in the world. You know, show me another better one in the world. But at some point, the jury has now been sent back twice after being told they can't reach a verdict. And at some point, the judge is beating him over the head to get a verdict. It's coercive. And I know everybody wants a verdict, but it's got to be sort of a fair process. And it's got to be the juror's decision, not because they don't want to get beaten over the head again by the judge. So I think we're getting perilously close to that point.
2: So it's interesting you say that. When we first met, you were in Little Rock with me, and the jury was deadlocked. And that federal judge would not give what's called the Allen charge, the dynamite charge, which is to kind of break the logjam, so to speak. This is the Massachusetts version of a Allen charge. In California, in the state court, you do not have that. It's been determined to be unconstitutional, unduly coercive, to your point. And so, and at least in Massachusetts, unlike other jurisdictions, there's apparently a two bites at the apple rule. If you send them back twice, especially in the penultimate time, you give them the Allen charge or the dynamite charge. They've got a different name for it there in Massachusetts. That's it. If they come back again, they know enough and the law is that they're done.
1: Well, we know what will happen if she's found guilty, is that she'll go to prison. If she is found not guilty by reason of insanity, and in Massachusetts, the state has the burden to prove that she was insane at the time, is that she, in theory, could walk out the door. Not walk, I mean, that's a terrible word, but she could leave the courthouse. I realize she's got other issues. She could leave the courthouse unless she were committed, I assume, because insanity is at the time you commit the crime, not the time you're in trial.
2: Correct. And then that also brings up another point, Greta. I don't know, and I think that Mr. Reddington has already telegraphed or kind of communicated this. I don't know that he will not declare a doubt if the Commonwealth says they're going to try her again, he may say that she's not competent and have experts examine her and say that she could not withstand mentally and is not competent to help assist in a second trial. We've seen her kind of disintegrate at various times during this trial. She's trying to keep it together, apparently, from all accounts. I don't know that that necessarily wouldn't be another battlefield.
1: What do you think of this judge?
2: I like this judge a lot.
1: I do too.
2: The only thing I would second guess on him, and by the way, reasonable minds can differ. I know Reddington the first time did not ask for a mistrial with mortal sin. I would have been all over a mistrial for that. And he said, I remember him saying, well, I don't want to try this again. And all I could think of was the Oregon versus Kennedy Supreme Court case that says if the prosecution goads you into asking for a mistrial, they can be stopped from doing it again. But he was so sharp the second time that expert kind of tried to sleaze it up and slide in mortal sin again. He wasn't even waiting. The judge wasn't waiting for the objection. He stood up, went to sidebar, and he lost his mind, and appropriately so.
1: When I tried cases, I was always moving from mistrials throughout the whole trial because
2: exactly.
1: That was sewing issues into the record.
2: Exactly. In fact, talk to any appellate lawyer. They will tell you, if I don't care what the trial lawyer's strategy is, if you're not making the motion for a mistrial in real time, you're basically forfeiting the issue.
1: Indeed. Anyway, Mark Garagos, thank you. We'll see what this jury does. I think they've gone home for the day, so tomorrow's another day. Thank you, Mark.
2: Thank you, Greta. Bye-bye.
1: Coming up, Russia doing something, putting the United States

0: Nadia, and this is An American Place on Newsmax.
1: It is time for our soundbite shuffle. And today we have dogs and dating captured by TMZ DC. But first, Speaker of the House Mike Johnson, who does not want to hear it.
2: You said that this would be a temporary blip on short term on gas prices. Yep. It is more than 6 months. People are getting hurt still at the pump. Should the American people not also judge you on your projections here that were clearly off base?
3: Manu, that is one of the stupidest questions you've ever asked.
2: Why is that stupid?
4: Could I ask, would you ever date a conservative? Is that anything you'd ever entertain?
5: I have to say it's probably not.
6: The president told me, and this I believe this with him, he said, if it wasn't the president, I would pick the Department of Transportation of any department. It's the best department, and I'm going to give it to you because he's a builder. Usually presidents don't give a darn.
7: He did say, don't F it up.
8: You bit me.
9: He bit you, not,
8: did it? He didn't bite.
9: It's a she, not a he. Do not transgender my dog.
8: No, I'm not transing your dog.
9: She did not bite you.
10: I'm not transing your dog.
9: Don't trans my dog.

0: That last bite was Democratic nominee for U.S. Senate Texas James Tallarico. He was spotted at a Cracker Barrel. That's right. We have a midterm alert. Senator Ed Markey of Massachusetts got clobbered as Democratic primary challenger, Congressman Seth Moulton. Markey is 80 years old, and 47-year-old Moulton had campaigned on the party's need for a, quote, new generation of leadership, end quote. And despite Moulton's call for a new generation of leadership, 80-year-old Markey was able to maintain a base of young voters with his progressive agenda. His supporter included American left-wing political commentator and Twitch streamer Hassan Piker. In celebrating Markey's win, Piker said, quote, it's very clear that the Democratic voters care more about policies and having a progressive represent them in the Senate than age. Another W for our movement, end quote. Pennsylvania Democratic Senator John Fetterman joins me. Nice to see you, sir. And if you'd asked me a year ago, would data centers be an issue in the election, I would have probably said, what are data centers? I've learned since then. But what's your thought on data centers?
1: Well, I happen to agree with the president on data centers. I mean, I know how to read polls, and I've seen that, and I know they're becoming more and more unpopular. But I think if anyone that's watching now, I'd remind people that AI will redefine our world, and we're in a war effectively for AI with the Chinese. And now if we have a moratorium or we just put the brakes on these things, the Chinese win. And we will live under their rules, something I refuse to ever agree with that now. I think you should transcend polls, and you should have, I think it's important, I'd rather have people know, understand what's really at stake here. And if you examine the kinds of, you know, how much water it really consumes and how much land it actually consumes, it's just categorically not true. And now, like, hell, I'm right across the street here. You know, there's like a gigantic steel mill. You know, yeah, you really need to have these kinds of facilities to make steel now, or the Chinese can make all of our steel. And now we really need data centers going out too. So I think overall, yes, I know. As a Democrat, it's very punishing to agree with Trump with anything, even if on I love ice cream kind of a thing as it in this cycle. But overall, I think it's more important to remind people how important AI is. And now, thankfully, we do have a lead on the Chinese, but we can't afford to lose that without a doubt.
0: How do you explain to people who recognize the fact that we need to compete this, we need to win this war against China on AI? We need these data centers that, okay, let's put it in your neighborhood or your area, but not mine. I mean, that's really what it boils down to, because I think a lot of people think that, you know, that we should recognize that we need these data centers because they control so much of our lives. But how do we decide who gets it?
1: Well, I guess we should explain what data centers really are. They are the backbone of AI, and they're training the models. So overall, but the actual statistics, I believe it's like 0.01% of water. You know, compare them to almonds, and compare it to just really a lot of other car washes or whatever. And you know, so that's definitely not consuming all of our water and land. It's definitely not. Again, it's a tiny, tiny fraction of a percentage, you know, overall nationally too. And now a lot of the messaging on data centers are coming from the Chinese, because they really, really, they want us to have a moratorium, and they really want us to turn against AI and data centers without a doubt. That's the most important race that we're in right now, and we have to win.
0: Are you surprised that last night when the issue in Massachusetts, Senator Markey, age 80, he won. He's progressive. And then you have Seth Moulton, the congressman who ran on the issue of age. But Senator Markey clobbered Moulton in the race. Are you surprised by the results?
1: Yeah, I really can't imagine what that guy was thinking. You know, you are going to be more moderate or try to be more center. And in a deeply, deeply blue left state, you know, in the middle of the TDS and the backlash that we're in the middle right now, do you honestly think that's going to sell in a state like Massachusetts? I mean, you know, he spent a lot of time and spent a lot of money just to get humiliated by an 80-year-old dude.
0: And the 80-year-old dude, as you say, he's very progressive, but Massachusetts is a very progressive state. It's a big country, a lot of ideas.
1: He's very left. And again, you know, in a very, very left state, in a very, very big backlash, you know, like right now with the Trump backlash, you know, like the winner is always going to be the most extreme and it's going to be the most left, and especially also the established one right now, without a doubt. That's why it was a rout. It was never going to be a race.
0: You know, we in the media love sound bites, and you were quoted saying that the Democratic Party is becoming an orgy of socialism. Do you want, and is electing some of the worst people in the political spectrum? Do you want to expand on that?
1: Well, I mean, don't you discuss this on your shows and your network? Yeah, these people and these DSA, these awful people. You know, they want to abolish the border. They want to abolish the prisons. They want to abolish the Senate and the Pentagon, and, you know, yeah, hey, you know, like socialism right now. And now many of the socialists come from deeply, deeply affluent and very much part of capitalism. And they love live like capitalists, but they like to lecture people on how they really should live. But I will call that out and call it out. And all of these people, all of them run as socialists. You know, you have your own party and see how good it actually works out, because a party that's preoccupied with colonizing, they've effectively colonized, you know, the Democratic Party, and they're free riders, and now they're part of the Democratic Party because they are not Democrats. They are socialists, and many of them are Marxists or communists too.
0: We only have like a minute left, but your thought on President Trump's Venezuela oil deal. Is that is it too early to tell?
1: Well, I think, well, yeah, I mean, it's early, but so far, you know, you have, I mean, remember in early 2025, Joe Biden put a big $25 million bounty on that guy. Why? I mean, that does that mean kill him? Right. I mean, 25 million if you kill him. So we actually arrested him, and now he's going to be on trial and going to public trial overall. We all wanted him gone. Trump did something about it. And I supported that. Now, this kind of corrupt, broken government was in charge of one of the world's largest oil reserves. So I think it's smart in order to have control over it to make sure that we can produce oil and the necessary energy as a world we're going to need more and more energy.
0: Senator John Fetterman, always nice to talk to you. Thank you, sir.
1: Thank you.
0: And yesterday, Russian President Vladimir Putin pledged his support to Iran. The support comes as the U.S. intensifies its military and economic pressure against Iran. According to reports, Iran's leader Masoud Pezeshkian thanked Putin for his support and urged Iran and Russia to work together against the United States. Meanwhile, yesterday, the United States intensified its attacks against Iran. The new set of airstrikes raises the possibility of wider renewal of fighting. President Trump has warned Iran of a stronger United States response if Iran retaliates against the latest strikes. And after spending more than 280 days at sea, thousands of U.S. sailors and Marines aboard the USS Abraham Lincoln aircraft carrier are now on land. Many disembarked in Thailand following a record-setting deployment in the Middle East. In a statement, the U.S. Navy says the stop in Thailand will allow the about 5,000 sailors and Marines to rest and recharge. It also is an opportunity to tout the alliance between the United States and Thailand. Coming up, would you pay $500 to avoid a trip to the dentist? That when the record continues.

0: on Newsmax TV.
1: A new high-tech toothbrush has just hit the market. It's pricey, $499, really $500. And it's built by Dyson, a company known for its vacuum cleaners, but also its hair care tools. And now Dyson will be known for a toothbrush. It utilizes artificial intelligence, and it has a camera. Users can look inside their own mouths while brushing. But as you brush with one hand, you have to hold your phone with the other to actually see the video. Now back to the artificial intelligence part. Dyson says the AI analyzes your mouth specifically for gaps, and then the toothbrush sprays mouth rinse on those gaps. Meanwhile, the United States Attorney for the District of Columbia, Jeanne Pirot, is fed up with judges who are more concerned about the criminals than the victims.
2: I think there are some defendants who just want to be arrested or just want to see how far they can get away with things. The defendant is charged with unlawfully entering the White House grounds on May 3rd. June 4th, he doesn't bother to come back to court, so there's a bench warrant. And a couple of weeks later, he's threatening people at the World War II Memorial, and he is charged with a bail reform violation as well as the threats. On August 9th, for the fourth time, he is charged with another crime, a violation of a stay-away order, because he goes back to the White House grounds. On August 11th, he does the same thing again. Here's the bottom line. After one, two, three, four different crimes, four different efforts on our part to keep him in jail, the judges don't do it. So on August 20th, he breaks into a home and he ends up going into the bedroom of an 18-year-old and tries to rape her. And this is what we're left with in Washington, D.C. Judges who don't give a damn and won't listen to us in incarcerating or at least detaining defendants and a victim who's on her way to college, but had to suffer an attempted rape the day before she left because they wouldn't keep him in jail.
1: Well, the tough prosecutor, Jeanne Pirot, also took to X to give us a sneak peek of how she gets ready to fight crime in Washington every morning.
3: Good morning, Brian.

I love that woman. She was my colleague for years at Fox. Coming up, the average human can run up to 15 miles per hour. Is it possible to double that speed? Someone may have tried it. That when the record continues.

0: It's a little different.
1: A fugitive on the loose in Australia. Police tried to get him off a road, but he did not go easily. He took police in a high-speed chase. After this wild chase, the fast-moving officer safely moved the emu away from the road. As an aside, emus can run up to 31 miles per hour. We do not know if that is how fast this bird ran, but its speed did look impressive. Meanwhile, another animal in Australia was caught being naughty. This dog was caught trying to steal bacon. The dog, named Monty, jumped up to the counter. He is only 11 months old, but he's already pretty tall. He reached as far as he could, but alas, Monty could not reach the bacon. He quickly gave up, so the police did not need to be called for this attempted theft. Reminder, I have a podcast called Greta Wire. You'll like it. It's different. 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Go to YouTube and put in Greta Wire. Thank you for watching. Ed Henry, The Big Take is next. Stay with Newsmax.

0: Good evening, Patriots. Welcome to Ed Henry, The Big Take. Breaking tonight, President Trump urging the Iranian people to finally rise up and fight after the U.S. military launched a massive assault on the terror regime, brand new strikes, and the commander-in-chief vowed a final massive blow is waiting in the wings to put the IRGC away at any time now.
1: We hit them very hard last night. We took out all of the new equipment that they tried to build along the Strait of Hormuz. Some defensive, some offensive. They were trying to see the ships because they can't see the ships. You know, we're taking out a lot of ships. They can't see it because they have no radar because we blew it up.
0: The president vowing to finish the mission. He was in the Oval Office adding, we're fighting for our country, too, with tariffs that are turning the tables on radical leftists in Canada and a push now to win the midterms by turning back the radical socialists trying to destroy America with higher taxes, no police or prisons. And a new wave of illegal immigrants. That's what they want.
2: Is it true that your business, Have My Baby in Miami, marketed itself to and facilitated the entry of foreign nationals seeking to come to the United States to give birth and obtain birthright citizenship for their children?
3: On the advice of counsel, I respectfully decline to answer the question on the grounds that a truthful answer may tend to incriminate me, and I invoke my rights under the Fifth Amendment to the United States.
0: Taking the fifth, that guy looks exactly like Dr. Tony Fauci trying to stay out of prison after running Have My Baby in Miami to hand out American citizenship, while liberal actress Anne Hathaway is getting heat tonight for past comments on The View about how she wants less babies in America. She thinks abortion is mercy.
4: My own personal experience with abortion, and I don't think we talk about this enough, abortion can be another word for mercy. We don't know. We don't know. It's not a world in which we know that no two pregnancies are alike, and it follows that no two lives are alike. That follows that no two conceptions are alike.
0: Oh, boy. Those comments getting brand new attention in the wake of the Lindsey Clancy trial. Still no verdict there after the deadlocked jury this afternoon was just sent home for perhaps one more day of deliberations tomorrow and headed for a likely hung jury. About as much drama as AOC is creating over her dating life. After the socialist dumped her longtime partner and told TMZ this.
5: Do you ever date a conservative? Is that anything you'd ever entertain?
6: I have to say it's probably not.
0: I don't think a lot of conservatives are interested anyway. Standing by live, Texas Congressman Pat Fallon. We're going to get his take on how yet another radical House Democrat candidate just got caught saying the real goal of these socialists is to, quote, destroy the American way of life. Looking forward to talking to the congressman. Comes less than a week before Republicans are headed to Dallas, Big D, for their midterm convention. World-renowned tenor Chris Ramacchio, a favorite of President Trump, will be singing in Texas at that big convention. But first, he offers his take right here on The Big Take about the big convention. And as a proud New Yorker, we'll get his reflections on the 25th anniversary of the 9/11 terror attacks that are coming up. As always, we want your take. Go to X right now, search at Newsmax, participate in The Big Take poll. So AOC told TMZ she would not date a Republican. This begs the question, would you date AOC? Vote, comment, use the hashtag The Big Take. But first, The Big Take. The numbers are surprising so far, by the way. Call it the great unmasking. For months, the Democratic Socialists trying to take over our great country in the midterms have been trying to sell you on a fairy tale. Soft language like Medicare for all, friendly faces and cheap slogans. We no longer believe in woke one, right? Now the mask is finally coming off. Talafrico in Texas has unearthed video of James Talarico, the Democrat nominee for Senate, flat out saying in a Zoom like 5-6 years ago, the goal is to dismantle capitalism.
7: I am so thankful that you asked this question, and also thankful that young activists have really drawn the link between climate change and white supremacy and capitalism in our country. And I think only ending the ways that all three of those oppressive systems work together, are we going to be able to begin the process of dismantling them?
0: Dismantle capitalism. No wonder why even radical leftists like Jasmine Crockett, remember her, are running from the pipe dream that Talafrico can actually win a Senate seat in Texas. He's a vegan who believes God is non-binary. Let's be real. That's not going to sell in the great state of Texas. Pat Fallon will tell us that in a moment, despite left-wing polls propping him up. And now Crockett, who's bitter that she got beat in the Democrat primary, says she's not going to help Talarico turn out the black vote.
8: You have said in recent days that you don't have plans to campaign with the U.S. Senate candidate, the Democratic Senate candidate, James Tallarico, and instead are going to be running or campaigning for other Democrats down the ballot in Texas. Part of the argument that Texas Democrats have made for years, that long term you're not going to succeed in that state unless you're getting people elected to school board, the city council, the county judge level, the state legislature.
0: Yeah, she said, nope, just nodded head, not going to help Tallarico. Some of these crazy communist candidates, though, are Democrats dumb enough to spit out their real intentions out loud? We don't need unearthed audio. They talk openly about dismantling capitalism, like Angie Nixon. Remember her, the Democrat socialist Senate nominee in Florida? Flat out calling the Trump tax cuts BS. And get this, she's openly running on a platform that she will take away those tax cuts to pay for her crazy socialist schemes. What candidate is so radical they're willing to flat out say, I will raise your taxes, raise the taxes of working families, what happened to affordability, all to grow the federal government?
9: Number two, want to remove those tariffs, which are working family taxes, and actually repeal that big BS bill. It was not beautiful. It was BS. Okay. And it gave these major tax breaks to the ultra wealthy.
0: Oh, she doesn't want the big, beautiful. These DSA radicals apparently believe they're immune to the ire of real Americans like you who are sick of socialism. Look at this. The House last night voting to condemn socialism. But it was because of Republicans, obviously. A whopping 192 House Democrats voted against condemning socialists. It was a non-binding resolution that Speaker Mike Johnson brought up, and the Democrats wanted to vote it down. The vast majority of them believe they're in safe liberal districts, though it's instructive that among the 8 House Democrats who voted to condemn socialism, there were a lot of Hispanic members of Congress whose families saw the horrors of communism up close, came to America for the American dream, and Democrats from more moderate areas, which may explain why in Michigan, right in the heart of the country, Democrat Senate nominee Abdul El-Sayed seems to be running scared from socialism.
10: The point I make is I'm not a socialist. I've never called myself a socialist. Like, people like to call me a socialist, right? People like to call me all kinds of things. But I'm for small business.
0: Right. With Medicare for all and trillions in new spending. One wee little problem for little Abdul. He's just been caught with unearthed audio of his own, where he was telling Americans if they want the American dream, they should go north of Michigan, go to liberal Canada.
11: See, contrary to what we're taught, that we are the land of opportunity where anyone with a dollar and a dream can make it. In fact, too few people have that first dollar. Economic data shows us that if you want to achieve the American dream, well, you should move to Canada because it's twice as likely there. Here, where you start predicts where you end.
0: Move to Canada. Republican Mike Rogers, he must be dancing tonight over those stupid comments from Abdul. These communists trying to get to Capitol Hill, and the ones who are already there, like Florida Congressman Maxwell Frost, are getting schooled, by the way, on the American dream.
12: I don't have a ton of money in a bank account when I decide to run for office, so I had to hustle and make ends meet, which is the thing that you all are telling Gen Z.
13: So that's the American dream. You lived it.
12: That's not living the American dream. So you don't.
13: Oh, that's
12: so you don't.
13: That's not living the American dream.
12: No, it's not.
13: How it's not? How is it not?
12: That's not the American dream isn't driving Uber to barely make ends meet. The American dream is upward mobility and being able to have success.
13: You went from driving an Uber to being a politician. Is that upward?
12: Is success?
0: Yes, love the guy in the bandana. You were driving Uber, and now you're in Congress, bro. That is the American dream. It's a pattern, you see. Candidate after candidate, communist after communist, all these far-left Democrats try to put a happy face on the fallacy that the failed ideology, the comparison to capitalism, socialism, that has starved nations, jailed dissidents, and crushed freedom everywhere will somehow work in America. Thank God the mask is coming off. And we're not going to buy it. And that's the big take. So let's bring in live, as promised, Texas Congressman Pat Fallon. Congressman, welcome back. Always good to see you.
14: Pat, how are you doing?
0: Great. You get a load of that guy in the bandana saying, hey, you were driving Uber. Now he's your colleague in Congress. What are these Democrats not seeing, sir?
14: Well, that guy in the bandana, as you said, was great. They're not seeing that. You know what? You have to delay gratification. And everybody that I know that has built some success and wealth has not done it over weeks or months or even sometimes a few years. It takes a decade or more sometimes, and you have to be patient, but you have to keep hustling. I believe firmly in the American dream. I started my business 30 plus years ago before I got into politics with $80. And you know what? Through a lot of, you know, drive and good fortune, you can make your own luck a lot of ways. But you have to hustle and you have to put your nose to the grindstone. And what they don't understand is they want a fantasy world. They want to sit there and say, because we're not perfect, that we're not great. And I would counter that with, we're the greatest country history has ever known.
0: Absolutely. And there's this House candidate in Michigan I saw just before the show. Don't even know, but it's a swing district in Michigan. It's more moderate. William Lawrence. He got caught on a podcast with a bunch of Marxists saying that their real goal is, quote, destroying the American way of life. I mentioned James Tallarico in your home state of Texas, caught on tape as well. He wants to dismantle capitalism. Is the mask coming off?
14: No, that's exactly it. And I really do appreciate that. And you have to take people at their word. You want to know who the real James Tallarico is? Look at what he said while he was running and while he was serving in the Texas legislature. He is perfect. He's a perfect white liberal for Austin, and he's terrible for Texas. That is who he truly is. He's done nothing with his life other than talk, regurgitate Occupy Democrat talking points. And I would urge any one of your viewers, never vote for somebody that you wouldn't hire in the private sector. And most of these DSA candidates are living in their parents' basement, or they're just bad at life and they want you to elect them. So they want to make, you know, a congressional salary. Most congressional Republicans, we take giant salary cuts to serve, because it's truly about service and not about promoting an ideal that our enemies have embraced.
0: I want to hire that guy in a bandana. I bet he can produce the show. You should get him up on Capitol Hill. Let's get serious and talk turkey for a moment, though, about your party. You got 192 House Democrats, as I said. You know this. You were there voting against this resolution disavowing socialism. Your party's about to gather a week from now in Dallas, your home state, for the midterm convention. Can the Republicans reset these midterms? I mean, how do you lose to a Democrat party wrapping its arms, as they said, around socialism, embracing illegals over Americans, and rejecting election integrity by blocking the Save America? I mean, isn't this teed up for you?
14: It is teed up, and they went too hard left. They did not, and they did not move to the center at all. They're moving to the left, and in a general election, that's a very interesting proposition. They're running on affordability, Ed, and yet under Joe Biden, and particularly when they had the House, Senate, and White House, we saw the highest inflation we'd seen in like 40 years. Inflation, if you remember, was at 9%. And now that President Trump has dramatically reduced that, they're going to try and say, oh, we're going to blame him for the affordability crisis. It was Joe Biden and the Democrats. And furthermore, I think with this deal with Venezuela and the oil, we're going to see the price of the pump change before the election. And we can defy gravity, and we need to hold the House and Senate. And I think we'll be able to.
0: Absolutely. I had that clip from your colleague, Brandon Gill, the founder of this Miami-based birth tourism concierge service. They call it Have My Baby in Miami. I mean, how much clearer could it be that they're trying to get illegals in here so they can birth American citizens? Watch this exchange.
2: Is it true that your business, Have My Baby in Miami, marketed itself to and facilitated the entry of foreign nationals seeking to come to the United States to give birth and obtain birthright citizenship for their children?
3: On the advice of counsel, I respectfully decline to answer the question on the grounds that a truthful answer may tend to incriminate me, and I invoke my rights under the Fifth Amendment to the United States.
0: Congressman, I'm getting Tony Fauci vibes. How sick is this? The company Have My Baby in Miami, and this is happening in America.
14: They got caught with their hand in the proverbial cookie jar. And birthright citizenship was never intended. You look at what the authors wrote back, you know, who penned the 14th Amendment and who championed it. It was never intended for foreign nationals to come to this country and their kids to be automatically U.S. citizens if they weren't here legally. It was about freed American slaves.
0: Yes.
14: And it's been twisted for too long. And I fully support President Trump's efforts to end birthright citizenship, because you're going to get stuff like this. We had an instance in Texas as well. And we need to take a hard stance federally and make this, have these criminals pay for the actions they're taking.
0: Speaking of hard stances, real quick, Roger Stone was on the show yesterday. He thinks the president should call a national emergency for these midterms, not have machines, just have paper ballots, because you can't get that Save America Act. He said it's in Congress's hands, that you have to act. Will you? Should you?
14: Well, the House has acted, and we passed the Save America Act, I don't know, countless times, 3-4 times already. It's the Senate that can't do it and can't get the things together, and they're not even here now. They're not going to be back for another couple of weeks. So as my good friend, the future governor of Florida, said, the Senate sucks.
0: Byron Donalds, quoted by the great Pat Fallon. Congressman, thank you.
14: Thanks, Ed. God bless.
0: The Senate sucks. Straight ahead. Left-wing podcaster Jennifer Welch is back, claiming Republicans have no redeemable qualities. And she dumps on America, too. Can't wait to tell her. Shut your pie hole.
15: It's really sad that we're living in a country where there's not one redeemable quality, not one, about Stephen Miller, about Donald Trump, about Stephanie Bice, about Ted Cruz.
0: Who watches that? Plus, a resurfaced clip shows actress Anne Hathaway justifying abortion. It's just mercy, she says. Unbelievable. And later, the 25th anniversary of 9/11 quickly approaching. World-renowned tenor and proud New Yorker Christopher Macchio here live to reflect on that fateful day. He'll be in Dallas for the big Republican convention. But first, he's on the Big Take coming up.

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1: Your pie hole!
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3: It's basically, shut your pie hole. We don't care.
4: We don't care. Time for our favorite segment. I get to tell one lucky leftist, shut your pie hole. Today, we're serving up a big slice for that crazy left-wing podcaster, Jennifer Welch, who took aim at the entire Republican Party, arguing, there's not one redeemable quality to be found anywhere. Watch.
5: It's really sad that we're living in a country where there's not one redeemable quality, not one, about Stephen Miller, about Donald Trump, about Stephanie Bice, about Ted Cruz, and they're running the country, and you can't find one redeemable quality. The Republican Party is completely the party of 1,000% cruelty.
4: Cruelty. Declaring an entire political party as irredeemable is an indictment of millions of Americans who voted for the landslide of President Trump. So it's my pleasure to tell Jennifer Welch, shut your pie hole. Joining me now, our panel, political and legal analyst Mehek Cook. Alongside her is Joe Pinion, GOP strategist, former U.S. Senate candidate from the great state of New York. Welcome to you both.
6: Good to be here.
4: You know, Mehek, Democrats advocate for abortion and the gender mutilation of kids. But somehow she says Republicans are cruel. How does she square that one?
7: She can't square that, Ed. And Democrats are also for open border, continued crime and chaos in our country. I think the redemption story for Republicans is only when you're not a political threat and when they're doing a political autopsy are we suddenly good people. I remember when Romney ran. Romney was apparently, according to Democrats, putting black people in chain. He was against women. They also talked about, for instance, John McCain. He smeared people as racist and he was too old. But today, they're the good ones. They're the humanitarian ones. And I think when they're expressing contempt for millions of Americans, it just goes to show that they have lost their mind. You have to remember, President Trump and his entire administration finally locked down the border, made sure that millions of illegals were being deported. He's been the most compassionate president of all of them. So Democrats are just out of touch today.
4: Joe, it's a pattern, right? Hillary and the deplorables, Joe Biden called Trump supporters trash, and now we've got this trash.
6: Look, these are the same people that find compassion for a woman that murdered her own children, three of them. They find compassion for a man that murdered the CEO of United Healthcare, find compassion for Khomeini, who murdered his own citizens and targeted U.S. citizens for death and killed many of them. They can find compassion for anyone besides the people that disagree with them politically here at home. And so, once again, we need to focus our attention on the persuadable Americans to remind them that those who are preaching tolerance are some of the most intolerant people you're ever going to find walking God's green earth.
4: Great point. We just exposed this birth tourism yet again, specifically in Miami. This guy's got to take the fifth to try and stay out of prison. And yet there's this Democrat congresswoman defending birth tourism, even though she and saying it's a slam against women, even though she can't define a woman. And she let slip the woke agenda. Listen closely. She does not say pregnant women. Watch.
8: They are attacking women. As co-chair of the Reproductive Freedom Caucus, it's abundantly clear to me the Republicans want to continue surveying women's bodies and end the freedom of movement for pregnant people. They are attacking immigrants. Changing birthright citizenship is the next step from their Project 2025 playbook.
4: Mehek, she used the phrase pregnant people, leaving the door open to men becoming pregnant, I guess. Why would we trust anything this woman says?
7: Well, and at the end of it, she actually says that birth tourism is illegal. So she admits it. So she makes the case against birth tourism and the fact that you have Brandon Gill investigating companies that are allowing for people to come over, have babies, and use our system. What a slap in the face of legal immigrants like my family and so many others who come into this country. But what a contradiction. She's literally telling everybody on that floor, hey, it's illegal, but we're going to do it anyway. And there's pregnant people because I don't know what a woman is. I mean, at this point, the Democrat Party has become such a mockery in terms of our justice system, our democracy, and also defending. What happened to defending women's rights?
4: Right. They can't do it. Finally, Joe, in terms of the legal aspects here, how could the U.S. Supreme Court not side with the president and take down this birth tourism. We got this guy taking the fifth. Have your baby in Miami, waving it out there for illegals to come in.
6: Well, look, I think the reality is the Supreme Court was never designed to carry the burdens of the entire nation. It is the court of last resort. The question has to go to Congress. The question has to be that how is it possible that we have a Republican House and a Republican Senate and we've got the executive branch and everything from the Save America Act to making sure we can keep men out of women's bathrooms, yeah, to making sure that people don't steal the promise of America, can't get done. If we're going to win this midterm, if we're going to make the America First agenda last, it's going to start with us actually delivering results. President Trump got back in office because he was the promises made, yeah, promises kept president. If the America First movement is going to survive, we have to maintain that legacy of success.
4: Yeah, he got a lot done on an executive basis in the first year, as you suggest. And the House and Senate Republicans are going to have a big case to make come November. We appreciate your time. Thank you. Coming up, a disturbing trend coming to light in the wake of the Lindsey Clancy trial. Women all across America making a mockery of motherhood and joking about resenting their kids. Even the former First Lady, Michelle Obama, seems to be getting in on the act.
9: Barack cried when they went to college. Yeah. I was like, bye, little... Goodbye.

0: You're watching An American Moment.
1: My own personal experience with abortion, and I don't think we talk about this enough, abortion can be another word for mercy. We don't know. We don't know. It's not a world in which we know that no two pregnancies are alike, and it follows that no two lives are alike. That follows that no two conceptions are alike.
2: Liberal actress Anne Hathaway there. Her comments about abortion getting brand new attention in the wake of the Lindsay Clancy trial and all this controversy over so many liberal women standing up for a lady who killed three of her own kids. That was an appearance on The View in 2022 where Hathaway spoke about her own personal experience with abortion, describing it as an act of mercy. So joining me now is the founder of Endeavor PAC and former U.S. Senate candidate from the state of Washington, Tiffany Smiley. Tiffany, thanks for coming on.
3: Thanks for having me.
2: What is wrong with leftists like Anne Hathaway calling abortion merciful? I mean, I saw this meme today that said when we had this debate over the years about late-term abortion, we had so many leftists saying, oh, God, you know, it will never extend to toddlers. It will never extend to kids, even though conservatives were warning of that. And now you have all these liberal women who seem to be defending Lindsay Clancy.
3: It's sick. Anne Hathaway's comments are sick and disgusting and really truly shows just how far left the liberals and. Good thing and a wonderful thing in this country. And they've made it their main topics in elections and their main issues in elections. You know, Ed, I was running for U.S. Senate in 2022. I don't know if you remember the Dobbs leak that came out that showed that the judges would rule abortion unconstitutional. And the Democrats' running point during 2022, that's all we talked about. From until the general election. And it's sick and it's wrong. It's no longer rare or in unique situations where the life of the mother is at risk. Yeah. And they try to make it this wonderful, great thing. And it's wrong. You know, Patty Murray, who I was running against, promoted, you know, she said abortion on a birth, like that was okay. So we have some real moral issues in this country that need to be addressed.
2: There's absolutely. Let's bring in Katie Zachariah as well, senior communications advisor at Truth Social, a former DHS spokeswoman. Good to have you here. Michelle Obama, by the way, has sort of entered the chat saying she didn't miss her kids when they went away to college. Watch.
4: The energy and excitement of the kids being around is so incredible.
5: I don't. I love them. I'm going to see them tonight for dinner. I love them.
4: Yeah.
5: But, you know, Barack cried when they went to college. Yeah, I was like, bye, little.
2: Look, bye. Katie, I get there can be a little bit of joking, a little bit of tongue-in-cheek about your kids going on and all of that. But liberal moms online are applauding Michelle Obama for what they call honesty and saying, yeah, bye to the kids. What do you make of this liberal spin here about, like, disdain for your own children?
6: Well, I think this has been long in the works from the left, and I want to touch on what you talked about earlier. This has all been from 1973 and beyond, that when we as a society have decided that we want to be able to allow the murder of unborn children, this is the downhill slope. And what is happening with this desire to not have kids? I have four children, 11, 10, 8, and 5. Mm-hmm. And they went back to school. Yes, I'm very excited. They went back to school for part of the time, but I miss them all day long. And I don't think enough people are entering the conversation that value relationship with their kids, that value having their kids at home and want to spend time with them and enjoy them. And that is the best part of life, is having kids. And I think this liberal discussion is really distasteful, but it's not that surprising coming from the left, Ed.
2: Yeah, no doubt about it. All right, Katie, Tiffany, appreciate your time as always. Thank you.
6: Thank you.
2: All right, we got a lot more coming up. We are 9 weeks out from the midterms. Even CNN now admitting all those polls originally predicting a blue wave and the Democrats are going to take over Congress, that they're way off. The longtime Trump pollster, John McLaughlin, and election analyst, Patrick Aloko, standing by live to help us break it all down next.

0: for a strong America.
1: All right, we are coming down to the final stretch before November, and the stakes for Republicans could not be higher tonight. Control of the House and Senate up for grabs. The final 2 years of President Trump's second term. At stake, of course, whether he governs with a working majority or spends the rest of his time in office dealing with nonstop impeachment and other games from Democrats. Joining me now to break it down is our political panel, John McLaughlin, longtime pollster at McLaughlin Associates and pollster for the president, and Patrick Allocco, founder of the Zeus Political Index. Gentlemen, always good to have you.
2: It's great to be here.
1: John, you have a fascinating look at how Republicans could shake this up in the final 9 weeks. And the president just posted it on Truth Social that you've got a new poll that shows when voters are simply asked whether they prefer a Republican or a Democrat, Democrats have a 5-point advantage on the generic ballot. But when the choice is framed as a contest between a Republican who supports, quote, free market capitalism and a Democrat who supports big government socialism, the numbers completely reverse. 47% for Republicans, 40% for Democrats. Will Republicans listen to this framing? And why is there such a big flip? Is this the magic bullet for Republicans?
2: Oh, I think it is, because the key phrase is not so much socialism, but big government, because you got these younger voters who don't understand what socialism is. They were born at Berlin Wall came down, but they don't like big government because they were locked down during COVID. There are a lot of their opportunities in their lives were taken away from government mandates. So that flip where you go from being down 5 to being up 7 is really important. And it's on our website, McLaughlinOnline.com. And it allows the Republicans to have a contrast with the Democrats in such a way that they are big government socialists and they're wrong and we're right on the issues, whether it's taxes, open borders, et cetera. And that's what Dallas should be about in the midterm convention.
1: There you go. And that's next week. Patrick, your take on this, because the socialists are not listening to John. They're going all in places like Florida. AOC has just endorsed this radical Angie Nixon, a DSA member who doesn't want prisons or police. What does that endorsement signal about where the Democrats are?
3: They're clearly out of touch, and they're clearly in a civil war in their own party, and it is causing the fragmentation, the fracture in the party, and it's why in a lot of these close races in Michigan and other states that we're going to see Republicans winning there, because there are going to be even in their own party, Ed, where you have potentially Jewish Democratic voters who are going to defect, they're either going to stay home or they're going to cross over and vote Republican. And I just think they're completely out of touch. The only thing I'd like to add to John's formula, because I agree with him, you can't dispute his poll.
1: Yeah.
3: But I think there needs to also be an aspect of cost of leadership. And I think Republicans need to hold that frame and own it and say, look, Washington has been kicking down the road, affordability, Iran, and all these other issues. We took the initiative. We're solving the problems. This is what it looks like in the short term.
1: Yeah.
3: This is what it looks like in the long term. And I totally agree with John's framing.
1: And John, I wonder if CNN is starting to agree with you. It would take a lot. But here's how they're saying don't count the Republicans out. Watch.
4: Do in fact see a 2026 Senate map if the polls underestimate Republicans by 2 to 4 points. Well, remember all that blue that was on the map before? All that blue went, bye-bye, see you later, adios amigos, sayonara. Those Democratic chances and those Democratic hopes down there into Lake Erie.
1: So they're saying Democrats have an edge, but it's nowhere near what we all thought and what CNN and others were predicting. John, what's going on?
2: Right. I mean, you're seeing a lot of bad polls, economists, YouGov, they'll have a poll out saying we're down double digits in the generic ballot. And the reality is they only got 34% Trump voters. They do a poll of like adults, not even registered voters, not likely voters, bad methodologies, and only 35% Trump voters. We got 50 in the last election. So they're doing it on purpose. They did this. Remember the Des Moines Register poll in 2024? We were going to lose Des Moines. Remember the 2016 Hillary lock? Where was Harry Anderson? 10 on CNN back then. I mean, so, I would have loved to have seen him.
1: So, Patrick, you get the final take. Is there a shock in the making? Are Republicans maybe be in a much better position than the Democrats think?
3: Well, Qantas Insights actually reposted from someone else. It was a very interesting study where they studied 4,000 different polls on the generic ballot, and mm-hmm. they found that there was basically, by July, there was a 5-point error overall in the generic ballot. So Harry's on to something there, and I'm glad he's watching Newsmax, because we've been saying this for months now.
1: All right. I think they may shock the world, and you two have your finger on the pulse. We'll be checking in with you a lot in the final 60 days or so. Gentlemen, thank you. Coming up, as we near the anniversary of September 11th and those terror attacks, a shocking new poll out tonight finds many Democrats saying Americans simply focus too much on remembering that dark day. Can you believe it? The man himself, America's tenor, and a proud New Yorker. There he is. Christopher Macchio. Been waiting to talk to him for a long time. He's standing by live with his take. First time on The Big Take. Can't wait.

0: How beautiful is that? America's tenor, Christopher Macchio, true patriot, honoring our country for Freedom and America 250 events in the National Mall. At a time when we should be coming together ahead of this 25th anniversary of the 9/11 terror attacks, Democrats are taking it as an opportunity to say Americans simply focus too much on remembering that day. According to YouGov, 1 in 8 Democrats say Americans just focus too much on remembering the terror attacks. Compare that to Republicans, who are more than 3 times as likely to say the country doesn't focus on it enough. It's a stunning partisan split over a day that should obviously be beyond politics. So joining me now live, someone raised on Long Island like me, who's become one of the most recognizable voices in American patriotic music, tenor Christopher Macchio. My mom met you at a firehouse on Long Island. She said you were with Piscopo and she liked you better, but don't tell Joe. You're a legend. Good to see you.
1: Oh.
0: Welcome.
1: It's great to be here. Great to be here. Now, I love performing down in Franklin Square.
0: That's great. Great.
1: Those local opportunities, those are beautiful things. So I'm grateful for those opportunities.
0: And it's been beautiful what you did around America 250. You were front and center with the president, Lee Greenwood, and others. But we're days away from the 25th anniversary of 9/11. As a New Yorker, as an American, what's it like for you to see so many Democrats saying, you know, we just focus on this too much?
1: Well, it's really disheartening. Of course, we all remember that in those days, in the immediate aftermath, we all did, in fact, come together. We were all, in fact, on the same page. And to see how far they've drifted, in the wrong direction is really disappointing and disheartening. I just think it's a symptom of a greater issue, a greater problem overall, which is that they just don't subscribe to American values anymore. They don't subscribe to traditional Western values anymore. And that's a cancer that, is manifesting not just across our great nation, but, all throughout Western civilization, all across Europe. And I'm just grateful that President Trump has really catalyzed a conversation in the opposition.

0: Love Italy, and you're very kind to stay up late for everybody here at the Big Take. Finally, you're going to be in Dallas next week, this big midterm convention for Republicans. You performed at the 2020 and 2024 Republican conventions, obviously bigger every 4 years, the presidential. It's kind of a new thing to maybe re-energize the MAGA base. What's at stake here for you in the midterms? What are your thoughts? And what are you going to be doing in Dallas?
1: Well, obviously, I have an interest in making sure that our president is as able to get done his policy initiatives as possible. And the more strength we have in numbers in Congress, the easier that job will be. So, of course, it's extremely important that everyone get out and vote Republican. It just because it's an off year, midterm year, does not mean that we can rest on any laurels. President Trump is in the White House, but the Congress is on the ballot, and we really need to empower our president to continue to do the right thing. And and we don't want to see the next 2 years taken up with all of these needless investigations and so forth. We want to see President Trump empowered, and I hope that I'm able to help add to that spirit on at the RNC. I'll be opening and closing both nights, I'll be performing after each of the keynotes, and really, really looking forward to it, and extremely grateful for President Trump putting me where I'd most like to be.
0: The vice president on September 9th, the president on September 10th, and we'll be covering it all here at Newsmax. Buona sera. We appreciate you joining us from Italy. Good luck.
1: Grazie. Thank you so much.
0: All right. Time now for the results of our poll. Democrat Congresswoman AOC told TMZ she wouldn't date a Republican. I want to know, would you date AOC? I'm kind of surprised. 11% say yeah. 89% say no. Harry and Meghan, officially back in the UK. President Trump has some parting words for them that you are just going to love. It's delicious, and it's next.

0: I'm Katrina Zisch, and this is your Israel update. An historic breakthrough in the Israeli Air Force. Colonel G, a commander, is being promoted to the rank of brigadier general. She is also appointed as the IDF air attaché in Washington, and she is the first female air crew member to receive the rank of brigadier general in the Israeli Air Force. Now let's go to Israel correspondent Jody Cohen, who has this report.
1: October marks 3 years since the 7th October attack. And this place, probably more than any other place in Israel, epitomizes the difference that we've seen over these 3 years. I'm in Hostages Square in Tel Aviv. This square here would be absolutely full of people, all trying to raise awareness of the plight of the hostages. Today, that situation is thankfully over, and it's returned to a tourist destination, which perhaps symbolizes and epitomizes more than anything else the progress made over the past 3 years.
2: It's a beautiful, relaxing place, and I'm happy we're back to normal, thank God.
3: In Israel, it's like the combination of the war that was here and the routine that is now. So I think it's always like together, and the complication is around us all the time.
1: So one kid said to me that they used to come here with their family for the hostages, and now they come here with their family for fun. Back to you.
4: That's your Israel update

0: doth protest too much. Fake vegan James Tallarico is now on a quest to prove he's a real Texan. His campaign posting this video of Tallarico visiting a Cracker Barrel. Oh, boy. Apparently, it was his first time there. He's never even been. It gets even weirder. The caption said, OMG. They really wrote that. James Tallarico just pulled up to Cracker Barrel. Whoa! We know it's a campaign account. Well, why is he referring himself to in the third person there? And wasn't he just boasting about running a meatless campaign? If you ever needed a bigger contrast, meanwhile, between Democrats and Republicans, here it is. While Tallarico is making a big deal about visiting Cracker Barrel for the first time, the chair of Sequoia Capital and self-described diehard Trump supporter Doug Leone says he underwent a root canal without any Novocaine just to see how it would feel. He's a tough guy. Watch.
1: Your mind. And my whole life, I wanted to see if I was a badass or not. And I told the dentist, take it out with no Novocaine. And he drilled and I junked. And I told the dentist, I won't move again. And I didn't move again. And I used the trick of thinking what it must be like to go to war and lose an arm or two legs. That's pain with consequences. Mine was pain with no consequences.
0: You, sir, have your man card. Drill, baby, drill, right? That's what the Republicans say. I knew they were tougher than those weenies like Tallarico. Finally, President Trump has some parting words for Prince Harry and Meghan, and it's just as delicious as you would expect.
2: I'm happy about it. No, I was not a fan. I thought they treated the royal family with great disrespect. I didn't like it. I didn't like the way she acted. I thought she was terribly disrespectful to the Queen, to King Charles. And I don't know. Maybe I'm different. I wouldn't have taken him back, frankly.
0: Get out of here. I'm not bringing you back. Love it. Tomorrow on The Big Take, this is huge. Host of The Rob Schmidt Show. That would be Rob Schmidt. We'll make his day.
3: All right, hump day. Welcome to Frontline. 6 o'clock here on the East Coast. We begin tonight with a midair scare. A Coast Guard jet carrying Homeland Security Secretary Mark Wayne Mullen and other top DHS officials made an emergency landing this afternoon outside of Washington, D.C. after one of the engines failed. Mullen praising the pilots, saying the United States Coast Guard pilots made the single engine landing feel routine. No panic, just straight professionalism. Plus, President Trump has officially nominated Hung Cao to be the next Secretary of the Navy after being the deputy and then going on to serve 4 months as the acting secretary after Phelan left. Trump calling the former Naval Special Operations Officer and friend of this show a true warrior and urging the Senate to quickly confirm him. And Dems want to pack the Supreme Court, and now they're all on record saying it. 205 Democrats just voted against a constitutional amendment to keep the Supreme Court at just 9 justices. Shocker! Should we pack it? I don't know. But first, is it too much to ask to give, like, a fraction of scrutiny to mail-in ballots? Apparently for Democrats it is. Let's do this.

0: Let's talk more about mail-in ballots and why they are at the forefront of securing our elections. There are only two sides to election integrity here. Democrats want as many people to vote as possible, and it appears like they're willing to let fraud happen to ensure that, albeit they deny that fraud is happening despite conviction after conviction after conviction of it and proof. And I'm going to lay that out for you in a sec. But Republicans say the acceptable level of fraud is zero, and that's the cost that nobody should pay. There's really no gray area in this. You're either okay with fraud or you're not. Plain and simple. If you're not, you're Republican. If you are, you're a Democrat. There's this new whistleblower guy, and of course it's this Danang Dick Blumenthal, who's saying that under Trump's executive order, the post office, you know, who's securing mail-in ballot election things now, will discard huge swaths of ballots if there's a crease or maybe the wrong envelope. It's not true at all. But Blumenthal just jumped right on that lie.
1: You're not going to trust mail-in voting if the Supreme Court allows this to go through, though, are you?
2: I won't, personally. And I think most Americans will view mail voting as lacking credibility. Because remember, the United States Postal Service is going to be screening your ballot.
0: Guy's going to lay up the Botox. That's as much as a lie as his service in Vietnam. The post office is not screening your ballot. Democrats are spinning this because they're in panic mode.
3: Look, I think first people need to understand that what's happening right now at USPS is incredibly serious, and it's the administration, it's President Trump interfering with the way the USPS conducts mail-in balloting.
0: So the post office does work for the president, but they are freaking out because this executive order calls their game. Under Trump's mail-in ballot EO, the post office is making sure the envelope is serialized so it's not fraudulent or the ballot is serialized. And if you don't know how to fill out a mail-in ballot, and if you can't address it properly or whatever, you probably shouldn't be voting anyway. But also, who did the Postal Union endorse last election cycle? Oh, that's right. It was Democrat Joe Biden in 2020, then Kamala in 2024, which is also beyond me. Nothing these people say makes any sense or reality or whatever. Think about that. How does an agency that is in charge of delivering your ballot get to endorse a candidate? That's about the craziest thing in the world. So what's to stop a postal worker from seeing a Trump sign in your front yard and just throwing your ballot in the trash can? You don't think that happens? The New York Times noted in 2012 how little trust there is in the post office. They said, yet votes cast by mail are less likely to be counted and more likely to be compromised and more likely to be contested than those cast in a voting booth, statistics show. I mean, hey, FEMA people did this. They saw Trump signs in your front yard. And if your house got blown over by a hurricane, you didn't get aid from the federal government if you had a Trump sign. So don't tell me it wouldn't happen. I love how Democrats go from like one side to the other so quickly, too. Look, I don't vote by mail because I don't trust anything run by the government, especially my ballot, where I always vote for the person that promises to reduce that very government delivering it. But if you do trust them, Democrats, prove it. I would challenge every congressman and senator not in favor of election integrity via the post office. I would challenge them to put $10,000 cash in an envelope and then mail it to yourself. And if you're not willing to do that, shut up. I don't know why I'd be willing to roll the dice with a ballot. It's any different. Oh, well, we do know why, because they want to cheat. We told you the other day about the three Postal Service mail carriers that stole $24 million worth of checks. I mean, how do they vote? The Postal Service is for thank you notes and wedding invitations. Not even Amazon trusts them. They built their own shipping mechanism because they couldn't trust the post office, folks. And in the absence of having any real argument against this kind of thing, they just come up with this whistleblower. So I imagine the Supreme Court allows us to go like all the way through because they told the states basically like, hey, you guys don't have standing because you don't have any jurisdiction over the post office, which is true. Democrats are out there whining now about we don't have time to implement this.
4: State election officials are warning it is simply too late for them to comply with all this. And that could mean tens of thousands of Americans may not receive their ballots by Election Day. The president signed an executive order in March aimed at imposing new limits on voting by mail. Those rules are on hold for now. A judge froze the mandates last week, and the administration, though, is appealing. But several state election officials say that even if the block is lifted, there is no way to comply in time.
0: Well, you should have thought about that when you appealed it, because Trump did this back in March. That was plenty of time to get it done. And then you appealed it, and now you have to get it just to deal with it. Look, if you guys make a law close to, I don't know, tax season that I have to comply with, like, I don't have a choice. I can't say, oh, I didn't have time to comply. I really don't care if some bureaucrat has to work 41 hours next week to get it done. But also, how else are you going to fix this? A state rep in Ohio got 3 mail-in ballots to his house this week for 2 people who don't even live there anymore and haven't lived there in over 10 years. There's no mechanism to stop some rando from mailing back all 3 of those if this guy didn't have integrity and post it. The fundamental job of the government is to facilitate democracy. You would think a bunch of Democrats who say that they're fighting for democracy, like every third word, would understand that. You know, this is not the first time we're hearing about problems, though. Justice Alito also noted in 2018 in one of his opinions that, quote, it has been estimated that 24 million voter registrations in the United States, about 1 in 8, are either invalid or significantly inaccurate. And they keep kicking the can down the road, he said. By the way, Republicans in the Senate are just playing along with this. I bet they actually do pass the Save America Act after it's too late to be implemented in this next election. Wouldn't that be something, huh? This is the Democrat playbook. They stall, they stall, they stall. Then they find some whistleblower to just make a bunch of stuff up, like this or Vindman or whatever, that causes an investigation to stall things even further. Republicans lose a backbone, and Democrats just can get to do whatever they want, and the American people get the shaft. Now, oh, by the way, we get cheated out of our vote, too, because it's been diluted by fraudulent ballots and illegal immigrants. Brought to you by the party screaming democracy. This is why I say the most important election is the next one, and then the one after that, and then the one after that, because they will always come after you some way, shape, or form. The man whose father was impeached by a BS whistleblower and who has had to fight tooth and nail to just come out on top, EVP of the Trump Org, my buddy Eric Trump. All right, Eric, like, now you've got a whistleblower, though, actually coming out in favor, saying that Letitia James was bad and looking for dirt no matter what.
5: By the way, I just need to comment on the post office for a second, Carl, before we get to the whistleblower with Letitia. You're talking about an agency that's lost $120 billion since 2007, right? I mean, almost $9 billion last year. So, you know, they're competing against FedEx. FedEx is a, you know, a public company that actually has to make profitability and actually has to run a profitable business. Otherwise, they go under. So the very same people who are carrying your mail, the same people who are determining your very vote, you know, is an organization that literally lost $9 billion in 1 year and $120 billion in the last 20 years. So I just want to remind your audience of that. But, yeah, we had a whistleblower come out in Letitia James. Does that surprise anybody? I wrote an entire book about this. It's called Under Siege. But you had a whistleblower who came out and said that, you know, he was pressured, the entire office was pressured by Letitia James to go on a fishing expedition and go after Donald Trump and his family, me. I mean, I was in that courtroom every single day. But this is no surprise to me, Carl. You know why it's no surprise to me? Because she said it on video, and you've played that video on this show probably more times than any other, you know, show. And I mean, certainly the mainstream media wouldn't play the video, but she comes out and she says, I'm going to get him. I'm going to get Donald Trump. I'm going to go after him. I'm going to go after his kids. I'm going to go into my office every single day, and I'm going to crucify Donald Trump. I'm going to go after him, and then I'm going to leave. I'm going to go home, and then the next day I'm going to go in and do it again. And so does it surprise me that a whistleblower is coming out now? It's surprising that it took so long. But, I mean, she on video has said this multiple times.
0: Eric,
5: that was
0: her
5: only priority was, you know, not the state of New York, not the people of New York, but to go after political opponents. And so, you know, and not shocking that this person is coming out.
0: I think the actual her words were verbatim, "We're going to be a real pain in his ass," which you guys ended up winning everything. So that's fine. Next thing I want to go over you, and look, you and I talk about doing stuff with, like, Lake America and joking about this stuff all the time. Your dad actually did it. He was like, "Canada, I really don't like you. It's no longer Ontario. It's now America."
5: Well, you know, Ontario and Ford and Canada and all these people were giving him a hard time. He goes, "You know what? This is a big, beautiful lake. You know, America has a very long border on that lake, as you know better than anyone. I've been to it many, many times. It's a spectacular place. Why is it named Lake Ontario? Why don't we have a lake? I mean, we already have a Gulf, right? Gulf of America. And I was there, you know, when we flew over. We were the first aircraft. Air Force One was the first aircraft that flew over Gulf of America. And the pilot got on the, you know, on the loudspeaker and said, you know, congratulations. We did this 2 years ago on the way to Super Bowl. Yep. And then when my father started playing around with it, and by the way, it took off, Carl, immediately.
0: Yep.
5: He goes, you know, maybe we'll rename Lake Ontario Lake of America. And honestly, you know, Twitter went wild. Instagram went wild. Everybody said to do it. And about, you know, 2 hours later, the executive order was on the, you know, the Resolute desk and he was signing it. It was pretty amazing. But you know what I love about it, honestly, aside from, you know, changing names, and I'm America First guy, you know, it is nice to see a president who actually cares to put this country first. Then you see Hochul in New York, governor of New York, coming out saying, how dare you? It will always be Lake Ontario to me. I mean, where is the American spirit? I mean, where you had these same people with Mexico. They were happy it was called, you know, Gulf of Mexico.
0: Yeah.
5: Why in the world would they not want that to be reflective of the greatest superpower in the world, the greatest country in the world? Why in the world would any politician in America fight the fact that,
0: yeah,
5: you know, a beautiful lake, this, you know, one of the great lakes, should be named after our nation as opposed to a province in Canada,
0: well,
5: you know,
0: Eric,
5: our 51st state? It doesn't make a whole lot of sense.
0: I brought up the other night that these are the same people who renamed like 650 military bases and then tore down a billion statues so they can pound sand. I got to get to the White House ballroom. Supreme Court says, yes, of course you can rebuild this. You're not using any government funds and you're the best builder in the country right now. I mean, like, what's to stop them?
5: You know, it was amazing. I said this to my father a couple weeks ago. I mean, I see the ballroom going up all the time. And this is serious construction, Carl. I mean, this is serious, serious concrete pours and rebar. And, you know, I mean, it, you know, and then you have Elizabeth Warren. We will take down that ballroom. We will. And I'm looking at my father last week. Literally, we're in the ballroom. We're in what will be the future ballroom. And I go, I wouldn't be. Listen, I've been in construction my entire life. It's probably something I know better than any human being on this planet. And I look at him. I go, I wouldn't want to be the guy who has to take down this this structure. This is seriously well designed, seriously well built, obviously, for various reasons. I go, poor bastards would be in here with a rock hammer for the next 47 years trying to take this down and make absolutely no progress.
0: Yeah, I'm sure your dad used like 12,000.
5: The Supreme Court did what was right.
0: Yeah,
5: the White House needed it, right? And by the way, the White House Correspondents' Dinner, where they want to come in and shoot my father and kill a president, you know, kind of proved the point that you needed a place that you could secure on the White House grounds versus taking these events to, you know, the Hilton and the Marriotts and, you know, throughout Washington, D.C., and I can tell you, I know every inch of that ballroom. I know every piece of marble that's getting selected. I know the columns. I know the chandeliers. And I know the heart and soul that my father has put into it. And the place is going to be beyond spectacular. I mean, truly best in the world.
0: No, it is. And I'm sure your dad used like 12,000 PSI concrete just so they couldn't sink a jackhammer into it. Eric, pleasure, my man, as always. Take it easy down there in Florida for us.
5: Thanks, Carl.
0: All right. Day 5 of jury deliberations in the Lindsey Clancy trial. Yep, still going, ending each day like the day before. Deadlocked jury sent home for the night. Twice today, the jury telling the judge, hey, guys, we can't reach a unanimous decision because we have crazy people on the jury. Plymouth Superior Court Judge William Sullivan invoked what is commonly referred to as like the dynamite charge, an instruction urging the jury to make a final effort to reach a verdict. Listen to each other's opinions, examine your positions, but ultimately he told them not to surrender their beliefs, just to appease the others. So what's next? Let's talk to a man who's investigated and prosecuted hundreds of murder trials and even put a couple guys on death row, Newsmax legal analyst Jay Towne. All right, what the hell is going on, Jay?
6: Well, you know, the thing about jury rooms is you never really know, but in my experience, I can tell you this is the second day in a row they've asked to leave early. The tensions are high in that room. Remember, Carl, these are human beings. They've been away from their lives for a month and a half now so that they could be jurors on this trial. They want to go home and they have conviction that, you know, whatever the verdict might be. And they can't understand why these one or two holdouts are not coming around. And why do I say it's one or two holdouts?
0: We know why.
6: Because if it was six, well, let me get to that because that's the prosecutor's fault. But the reason I believe it's one or two holdouts, Carl, is because if it was 6-6 or 7-5, the judge would have already called a mistrial because there's no way five or six people are going to come off of their verdict or seven. So, but the prosecutor let this circus go on for 6 weeks, Carl. This is a 2-week trial tops. This is not a 50 witness trial. It's a 12 witness trial, but they let them put up the circus tents outside the courthouse and the clowns came to town.
0: Jay, but like, what's next? Can the judge just like keep this going? Can he keep sending them back? Or is there like a time limit or a day limit or a number limit of how many times he can say, you guys, this is simple. Go do it, but reach your own decision.
6: Yeah, I mean, it's the same instruction just about every time, but he can do it indefinitely. He doesn't have to let him go. There's no amount of times he can continue to give what in Massachusetts is called the Tui Rodriguez charge. Everywhere else, it's called the Allen charge, or as you mentioned, the Dynamite charge. So I suspect that he'll give them the rest of tomorrow. And if they don't come up with something and they're not at 11-1 anymore, then he might declare a mistrial. It's really unfortunate because she murdered these three children in the most heinous, atrocious, and cruel way possible.
0: Yeah, exactly. And our taxpayer dollars are going to this, but I would prosecute him 100 times over for my tax dollars. J-Town, appreciate it, Ross.
6: Thanks, Carl.
0: All right, coming up, a Connecticut license, a deadly crash, and an illegal immigrant behind that wheel, too. Wait until you hear what Connecticut is doing with all these licenses. I'm going to break that story down in just a sec. But first, AOC is back on the market, but Cupid may want to check over some voter registrations first. We got Unfiltered coming up next.
7: You're dangerous.
8: 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It's been

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1: I'm sorry if you heard the stuff we say off camera. I wouldn't be on air anymore, but we're back with another week of Unfiltered. Newly single Congresswoman AOC. I don't know what you guys are laughing at. All right. Congresswoman AOC revealing to TMZ her dating deal breaker. Watch this.
2: Date a conservative. Is that anything you'd ever entertain?
3: I have to say it's... probably not.
1: What conservative would want to date her? I mean, hard pass on this end. Co-host of American Agenda, Bob Brooks, and the co-host of First Edition, John Glasgow. All right.
4: Just hear me out.
1: No.
4: How desperate are you?
1: No.
4: She's not? No?
1: No, hard no.
4: I could make it seem like Zora Mondani's not that bad. It's a Friday night. You run into AOC. And
1: 32 beers deep, Bob. Are you kidding me? No.
4: maybe some Jack Daniels.
5: That's like every liberal girl.
1: Two bottles.
5: In every liberal city is AOC. And you know what it's like, having a conversation. First thing they're going to talk about, immigration.
1: I'd rather go fishing.
4: You think about long term what your life's going to be like. It's going to be insane. Your kids are going to be insane. They're probably going to wind up trans. It is what it is. It's not going to work out. So yeah, she's right. Conservative's not going to date you. You're not going to date a conservative. Duh. Right? We all knew that.
1: Yeah. I mean, she's also not the brightest bulb on the tree. All right, Glasgow, another weird, cringy thing about Abdul Saeed. He had this video out. It's like a spoof on Love Island. Is this your dating profile? Watch this.
6: I'm Abdul Al-Sayed, I'm 41 years old, and I'm from Ann Arbor, Michigan. What gives me the ick? Corporate money. People who think that we can't have guaranteed health care through Medicare for All. If you want health care and you want corporate money out of your politics, I might just be your guy.
1: Nothing turns me on like Medicare for All.
5: A little bit more in that video, he says what turns him off is feet.
1: That's so weird.
5: I mean, if you're trying to be bra and bro and try to appeal to Democrats... You ain't saying that feet either turn you on or turn you off. What are you bringing that up for, man?
1: It's a political commercial.
4: What I don't get is why they make these, like, dumb advertisements. He did another one with Blue's Clues themed. Remember that kid show?
5: Yeah.
4: They do this weird stuff to try and appeal to adults. I don't understand. They think you're so stupid, you're going to go along with that. It's a weird guy. The guy's weird. The whole thing's weird. It's like James Tallarico's freak.
5: He ain't ready for primetime. He's falling apart at the seams, I think.
1: Yeah.
5: I mean, if you look at him, look at these videos he's putting out after. He makes these comments trying to
1: and you
5: got to
1: stick him to Hassan Piker. Bob, I got to get to this though. Some Gen Z men, they're skipping showers. They don't actually go to the gym because they're all weak and like the broccoli top people on the bench press taking 4 hours, but they're not showering to embrace this new thing called pheromone maxing. I don't know what it basically smell really bad. Apparently it's like a thing now. I don't know.
4: Kids are watching too much stuff online. They look at this stuff and then they find out some guy tells them to not shower beforehand. How about this? You want some confidence? Go hit the gym.
1: Get swole.
4: Get swole. Have some confidence. Walk up to a girl. You approach her. Say hello. My name's Bob. Nice to meet you. Mm-hmm. You don't need to not shower.
1: Yeah.
4: Where do they come up with this stuff?
5: It's got to be the social media trends, man. I mean, like Gen Z, is this in? Who wants to smell a guy that smells like BO at the bar?
1: Yeah.
5: You know what I mean? No. Or if they're out on a date and you, whoa, what is that smell?
1: Nobody likes it.
5: Yeah, I'm getting a little warm.
4: I worked out
1: in this brace and I had to wash it like in the sink with soap because it started to smell. I don't know. Whatever.
4: I don't know what young people are getting into. They're weird. Weird stuff.
5: What if it was the reverse? What if you went on a date with a girl who hadn't showered?
4: Get up and walk out.
1: No, I wouldn't. Yeah.
4: Or what if they had hairy armpits like these liberal chicks like AOC?
1: What is going on?
4: You know, they don't shave. They don't.
1: Quit.
4: That's another reason why you don't date a liberal girl.
1: So actually, there is some breaking news. This was just coming up. And I think, you know, some of you guys realize that Bob Brooks has actually been awarded.
4: Oh, wow.
1: Employee of the Month.
4: Wow.
1: Yeah.
4: Thank you,
1: if
4: Carl.
1: You guys don't know, man. Bob Brooks is right there.
4: Well, look at
1: juggling
4: that.
1: Juggling every show. My man never says no. For people at home who don't realize this, but they're like, Bob, can you? He's like, yeah. He's like, the guy's doing like 8 hours of TV a day.
4: I do. I tell you what, Carl, I appreciate the recognition. Thanks for always having me on your show, Unfiltered.
5: Man.
4: To all the young people out there, as I accept this award, my advice to you, always say, yeah, work hard, grind, and...
1: Never skip leg day.
4: Never skip leg day. Yeah. There it is. That's the end.
1: There it is.
4: Yeah.
5: Never say no. Work hard. That's the way to do it.
4: That's it.
5: You got a lot of people who don't... A lot of these kids nowadays don't even want to work.
4: No.
5: So this guy's picking up six jobs.
4: Yeah. You know, yeah. I want to work more.
5: I'll give it to you. Enough,
1: sometimes actually. It looks like you're on crack at the end of the day, but it's okay.
4: Well, that's all right. That's what it takes. That's what it takes to be the best, right? All right.
1: I appreciate both of you guys. Right on. All right, coming up, there's a big difference between having an original opinion and secretly acting on behalf of foreign interests to push propaganda on Americans. We get Congresswoman Ana Paulina Luna with her new bill on that next.

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1: Hey, shouldn't we know about, like, I don't know, any foreign money being funneled into our government to influence the people? What about the people on social media being paid to push political messaging from foreign governments? Isn't that like foreign lobbying? You have to register for that. See, the government has been using propaganda on American citizens for years. Back under Obama in 2013, his administration passed the Smith-Mund Modernization Act, which basically changed the 1948 law that allowed the U.S. government now to use propaganda on its own citizens. They kind of like snuck it in under the National Defense Authorization Act. And if you go down to Section 1078 and down to Section 208 of that amendment, the secretary and the Broadcasting Board of Governors may, upon request and reimbursement of the reasonable costs incurred in fulfillment with such request, make available in the United States motion pictures, films, videos, audio, and other materials disseminated abroad pursuant to this act. It was actually a propaganda. They used it abroad, but they also used it on American citizens. So maybe it's time we not only change that, but we also, it would be super great if we knew if the opposite was being done to us, foreign propaganda being used on American citizens, sometimes by America's citizens, which brings me to this. Congresswoman Ana Paulina Luna is introducing a bill requiring influencers to disclose any payments they've received from foreign governments, because that's the use of propaganda. And we need to know where that money is coming from and why. Florida Congresswoman Ana Paulina Luna, who's introducing this bill. Ma'am, it's fantastic that this has finally come up. What took so long for, you know, this to finally be a thing?
2: Look, I think right now, especially coming from kind of that world and sector on the influencer space, you know, you hear about it. I have been shown one contract specifically where people are making a lot of money. But then also, too, we know that it's happening on both the left and the right and really contributing to the divide in this country. But what really kind of wanted to, I guess, push me to figure out how to solve this is ultimately when you have people that are being lied to, when you have foreign governments coming in, inflaming the public, trying to pressure elected officials, specifically on the topics of, you know, war or, you know, whether or not the United States government is, you know, doing the right thing by the American people. Obviously, you know, if you're critical of your government, that's one thing. But if you're getting paid to post by a foreign government who's an adversary, but also a friend, you should have to disclose it. And so what we're doing, Carl, is we're actually updating FARA to include influencers. At the time that FARA was written, it actually did not have this phenomenon of social media. And so we've actually received a number of initial co-sponsors for this. It's not really common for bills to have that amount of support, but we have people on all sides supporting it, and we're hearing that the Senate will likely pass this by unanimous consent, meaning that everyone in the Senate will vote for it. And so I think that it's something that will take effect. I think a lot of elected officials are seeing what's happening with the writing on the wall specifically also, though, with the influence from China. We just saw recently TikTok took down all those bot farms. And so it's the first step forward in the right direction.
1: Yeah. And the other thing, too, is, I mean, you, look, we have, we know that China is trying to influence the data farm scenario. We know that Russia is doing things for not only elections, but also on Ukraine. Israel does the same thing. Ukraine's doing it to us. Oman, Egypt, Saudi Arabia, they all do it. It would be fantastic to know. But New York City Mayor Mamdani, and I guess this is more internal, he's running a group with over 200 paid influencers. This is according to a new report that there is newly created Signal Group just for influencers, which was formed out of the Creators for Zorhan group that supported the mayor's election campaign. Now, they are via an encrypted message campaign, which, by the way, the left lost their mind about when Pete Hegseth used it. But they're using it now to disseminate data points that they can then push, and it's paid for by taxpayer dollars.
2: Yeah, so again, this gets into, I think, the first step in the right direction. We're also discussing right now disclosures similar to political disclosures for influencers that engage in domestic policy issues right now. They don't, and they're not required to actually have to disclose that. And we know that influencers are making a lot of money. It's interesting. You'll see someone that has no background in foreign policy, no government experience, all the experience, all of a sudden they become subject matter experts on these various things. And then obviously put out a position that they might not even believe in, but ultimately whether or not, you know, they're doing it because of genuine interest or they're getting paid, no matter what, should be disclosed to the American people. And so I think the days of the Wild West for influencing are now over.
1: Yeah. Well, I at least transparent would be nice. Real quick, speaking of socialism, last night the House voted to denounce socialism in all forms, adopting the resolution 220 to 192. I mean, 192 Democrats said, no, I'm not going to denounce socialism?
2: Yeah, so that's a big proponent of their platform right now is, again, this free, free, free. But I guarantee you can ask any one of those Democrats and say, tell me which country, you know, started with socialism and ended in a fairy tale story like the ones that you promised the American people, and they can't name one country. But again, we're seeing that DSA, again, a Chinese tied to and funded platform,
1: yes,
2: the influencers associated with it that are propped up, again, by this foreign influence operation, are promising socialism. And I always say that the Democrats now are having a massive identity crisis because you're seeing that their own people, some of these more Kennedy-era style Democrats, are being poached by these radical progressives.
1: Oh, no, 100%. And, you know, we know the Confucius Institute's influence college. So Congresswoman Ana Paulina Luna, can't think of a better bill. We appreciate it.
2: Thanks.
1: All right, coming up, remember when Trump did a really smooth plane switch to avoid an Iranian missile threat? Well, now the reporters above Air Force One are, quote, speaking out about their experience. They whipped that documentary together real quick. Culture Clash next.

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1: All right, folks, some breaking news coming in. Multiple people have unfortunately been shot in downtown Minneapolis. Two of those are police officers, according to early reports. We're going to continue to follow the story throughout the night, but we don't have a lot of updates for you at this time. All right, folks, remember back in July after the NATO summit in Turkey, President Trump did a secret swap aboard Air Force One in Turkey to, you know, avoid an Iranian attack, then went out on the side and got into a catering truck and all to throw off Iran because there was credible missile threats against the aircraft. Well, now reporters who were there in Turkey and boarded the decoy plane are speaking out in a new Netflix documentary that they sure turned around fast. Watch this.
2: As we get on the tarmac and we round and I look at Air Force One, I see those catering vehicles up against the side of Air Force One. And I have never seen that before. 40 years. Trump enters the plane. We rush in. We sit down. We get on the plane. Don't really think anything more of it. We're told by the White House staff that we should lower our window shades. I'm like, why? They said, Secret Service says to. I don't know why this is happening. And I'm on high alert.
1: No, he was not. He had no idea what was going on. You want to sensationalize something? You got to involve left-wing journalists. Of course, it's starring reporters from Reuters and the AP. You got on the plane, then you got off the plane, there was a food truck, and that's the end of the documentary. You were never in danger. Let me save you the time. Host of the Grace Curley Show and Grace Curley and comedian Tom Cotter. All right. So, Grace, it seems like they will sensationalize literally anything for self-gloat.
3: Yeah, but this is a real double whammy, because if there's two things they love to do, it's hate Trump and make themselves the victims. And so this story has both of those things. I agree with you, though. It's like they're churning out these documentaries now at a pace where I can't even keep up. How long did they have to work on this? It didn't seem like a lot was put into it. I will also add in here that when it comes to this story, I think the only reaction from people outside the bubble at CNN was, oh, wow, that's interesting. I wonder how they did that. Or I would love to hear a little bit about how the Secret Service worked this mission. The only people who are obsessed with feeling sorry for themselves and caring about this are people at CNN. It's not even an online bubble. Well, it's just a CNN bubble.
1: For once, they think they're relevant on this. Tom, here's another one. According to a report from Benny Johnson, Jelly Roll, after he just roasted Trump, which is basically his base, he was like, oh, I've lost all these followers, and now he's apologizing. Listen to this.
4: He's a victim of a massive unfollow campaign, which is happening to his Instagram. He's down tens of thousands of unfollows. You can see the same thing on his X account. He's down 35,000 followers on his Instagram. He lost 41,000 followers. On Facebook, he's lost 37,000.
1: I mean, people are mad because he just went all the way in.
5: Yeah. Where was his manager or his agent? How do you not tell him you're biting the hand that feeds you? Why would you do this? We just lost Dolly Parton, who famously said she left politics out of her shows because she wanted everyone to feel welcome. You can't go up there and eviscerate most of the people who are buying your albums and expect there would be no repercussions from this. And it's a hard life for him. He's not just a country star. He's a breakfast pastry. And that's very difficult. I know he cried on the show. I don't know if that was a teardrop, a tattoo teardrop or not. But, you know, Jelly, you reap what you sow. And, you know, you made this bed, you got to sleep in it now, unfortunately.
1: Yeah, exactly. Okay, so here's another, I guess this is more a comedian now, Hunter Biden. He's making the podcast rounds, and he admitted that he's, quote, a little bit gay. Watch this.
6: Let's get serious. I am gay.
7: Really? Wow.
6: Are you gay?
7: Only a little bit.
6: I think more or less than 50%.
7: What?
6: More or less than 50%.
7: 48.6.
6: If you were gay, would I be your type?
7: No, I just, a little bit more masculine would be, I think, my type.
1: He's less comfortable there than he was in Thailand. Grace?
3: I never thought I'd say this, but let's get back to painting, shall we? Let's start whipping up some of these paintings, because that's what I'm missing right now. This is a guy, and something I find crazy, Carl, is as much as he hates Trump, they actually have something in common where they really don't care if it's negative or positive attention. They just want attention. The unfortunate thing for Hunter is he has no way of creating positive attention. So now he's on this circuit of Bill Maher and the rest, and Tucker Carlson and the rest of these podcasts, just trying to stay relevant.
1: Sure.
3: And I guess it's working, but at what cost?
1: Yeah, Tom, I want to give you the last 30 seconds here. Like, how gay is 48.6%? Is there a metric on that?
5: It's almost half, and people call me half a sissy all the time, so I get it. Look, you know, Hunter, I like this version of Hunter. He's going on all these podcasts eviscerating the left, people who are disloyal to his dad or those he perceives to have been disloyal to his dad. And, you know, in his defense, he may have engaged in some homosexual activity because crack is expensive, and sometimes the paint money doesn't come in.
1: But also,
5: so what are you going to do?
1: He probably doesn't remember half of it, so there's that.
5: Perhaps.
1: Grace, Tom. Pleasure as always, even though those were weird topics. All right. Folks, on another note, Senator Ted Cruz has a new book out about one of my faves that will go down in the history books, Clarence Thomas. It's called Going Further, about the great Supreme Court justice. It's already a number one Amazon bestseller, getting a lot of attention there. Now, look, Clarence Thomas is just an epic force on the court. Senator Ted Cruz offers Justice Thomas' life story and how the Constitution and his faith inspired his life. Ted Cruz Going Further is available at bookstores, or check out free offer with Newsmax Plus. You can save over $40, so check it out. Coming up, complete 1,000 hours of approved course of study to pass both the New York State written and practical examinations. Oh, no, sorry. That's to be a hairdresser, not drive an 88,000-pound semi.

0: resignation, but lost to Walter Mondale.
1: Do you remember the other day when the Trump administration revoked like hundreds of truck driving school CDL instruction licenses because illegals were getting permitted to drive 88,000-pound missiles down the highways who couldn't read English? And the left was like, oh, this is horrible. It was evil.
2: Yet another hearing on demonizing hardworking immigrants.
3: How about a round of applause for white supremacy, y'all? What we just heard was a pre-rehearsed fear-mongering. Yeah.
4: Every fatal crash is a tragedy. But prohibiting documented immigrants from driving trucks and buses will not improve highway safety. It will harm our economy.
1: I hate these people. Look, if you need another example of why they're stupid and illegal shouldn't be driving, or anybody shouldn't be driving who can't read, Bernie Moreno, an Ohio resident, releasing that an illegal immigrant killed an Ohio resident. It was an illegal who was given a driver's license from my home state of Connecticut. That was given a license under the drive-only designation allowed by the Connecticut DMV and Ned Lamont. What the heck is that? Well, I'm glad you asked. I've literally never heard of this either, okay? This is, check the DMV website, all right? The drive-only license is designated specifically for undocumented individuals who are 16 years of age or older and unable to establish lawful presence in the United States. You mean illegals? Oh, it gets worse. Turns out almost 61,000.

0: Almost 61,000 people in Connecticut have been given this drive-only licenses. Like, I'm a little shocked that there's actually over 60,000 illegals in Connecticut, but here we are. Instead of putting them in jail, we're giving them driver's licenses. Great job, Ned. Now you killed somebody in another state. And I find this to be most rich here, that the states like Connecticut, my home state, who honor almost no other state's carry permits for guns, which is a constitutional right in the Constitution state, but yet they want every other state to honor their zero requirement driver's licenses that get people killed. That, like, what's the term they would always use if it would just save one life?
1: If there's even one step we can take to save another child, or another parent, or another town from the grief, then surely we have an obligation to try.
0: Obligation to try. They said that during COVID. The left uses this talking point to try to guilt people into going along with, I don't know, whatever their scheme of the day is, except when it conflicts with their narrative that they don't actually care about anyone's lives. Look, thousands of people have been killed by illegal immigrants. They just have. Many on the roads that have been permitted to drive cars and trucks. Heck, I mean, you remember, we can go all the way back to Bush. The people who flew the planes into the Twin Towers were even noted as shocked that they were able to hit the building because they were such bad pilots in training, yet they were still passed. They should never have passed flight school, but they did. But this is what we do here in America, apparently. We certify unqualified people to do stuff, to drive literal weapons down the highway. You can't get an AR-15 if to defend yourself as an American citizen, but you can drive an 88,000-pound missile down the road. The most crazy thing is here, a ton of states are like cranking out driver's licenses for illegal, like California or New York. Even crazy, New York is like the craziest. They just passed a law, a new law that requires hairdressers to learn like all kinds of things, like cultural hairdos and all this stuff to get the required license to be a barber. It's 1,000 hours of training. Yet you can get a CDL with like a note from your mom that's probably also illegal in New York. If you can't speak English, no problem. We'll just give you a 18-wheeler license. This is serious, folks. To become a certified childcare specialist in the state of New York, you only need 15 hours to be able to charge people money to have them drop off their children. You can even get like state subsidies over it, too. 1,000 hours for a barber, 15 hours that. No training for CDL. No wonder they're giving licenses to people who can't read a stop sign. Driving is a privilege in this country, but the notion that illegals being afforded that privilege is absolutely ridiculous to me. You know, a little tab on your insurance bill every month, too. Uninsured motorist insurance. How much does that cost in the hardworking people of America? If Connecticut has just over 60,000, you just go nationwide on the road, you're paying about $100 extra in your insurance to cover mostly illegals that don't have insurance because they don't care about our laws. After all, they broke it to get here. That means American citizens are paying almost $25 billion a year on top of their existing insurance in order to be covered if one of these illegals hits them. That doesn't include deductibles, by the way. So I'd love to find a Democrat that can look me in the eye and explain to me, like I'm five, why giving illegal immigrants or people who can't speak English a license for anything at all, let alone an 18-wheeler. It doesn't make any sense, and it doesn't make America any safer. That's the problem. We don't really care about how they feel about it. I just want my kids to come home from whatever road trip they're on. Before we go, might not be an ocean, but another body of water about to be renamed in honor of the Commander-in-Chief. That's next.

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1: All right, as we talked about in the beginning of the show, last week President Trump put a masterclass in trolling, renaming Lake Ontario to Lake America. And in doing so, he even teased the possibility of renaming another body of water, perhaps an ocean. This, as you would expect, sent the Canucks and American libs into like this total freak out. And to them, I say, hold my beer, because today the White House teased a new name for the Strait of Hormuz, quoting the president saying, now that we have it under USA control, should we change the name Hormuz Strait to Trump Strait? Like America itself, it would be hotter than ever before. Thank you for your attention to this matter. The White House simply just saying, it's got a nice ring to it. I think it does. And you know what? It would drive Iran absolutely insane, Rob.
2: Yeah, you got a lake, you got a gulf, you got a strait. You need an ocean.
1: I was hoping Lake America would be where Iran once was, but I'll take Ontario.
2: Maybe a planet.
1: Yeah.
2: Rename Venus into America. Oh, God. Carl, good to see you.
1: Later, Rob.
2: Thanks so much. All right. A likely hung jury for Lindsey Clancy and the terrifying implications of it. Let's check it out.

0: Welcome to Rob Schmidt Tonight. The Lindsey Clancy jury in Plymouth, Massachusetts is clearly hung tonight. And this horrific story is so mainstream, widespread, and corrupted at this point that it's hard to imagine a following jury is going to be able to do much better. In the past few weeks, we have realized there is a very toxic subsection of American women in this society. Is there not? They were always liberal, overly empathetic, and aggressively feminist. But did anybody actually think that they'd go this far? That they would support this? Lindsey Clancy killed her three kids. She did so one at a time, strangling them both, or all three of them, until they stopped breathing. She planned it, and she executed the plan perfectly. And a jury has somehow found itself incapable of convicting her for this. A court reporter today indicating the deadlock revolves around two younger women on the jury who she thinks appear to be fully on Team Lindsey.
1: This one woman I'm watching in particular, she is an older female. I believe that she is very pro-prosecution. She looked very frustrated yesterday. And then this morning when Judge Sullivan, you know, he didn't issue the Tui Rodriguez charge, but he said, I would like you to go and continue deliberating. I saw her. She kind of rolled her eyes with some frustration, whereas I felt like two other younger female jurors before the judge started speaking, they kind of gave each other like a little smile almost.
0: Little smile. Yeah. Notes have been handed back to the judge. They can't figure this out. And it doesn't seem like they're going to be able to. You had an older woman, she said, older female juror frustrated that they can't wrap it up and make this what is a very simple conviction. You had two young women, she says, fully intent on letting a woman who strangled three kids go free. At least that's her interpretation, sitting in the courtroom, looking right at the jury. And if that's the case, it does track. So what happened to millions of women in this country that we got to this point where we're all right now just terrified that we're living amongst so many crazy people? Well, largely it's an addiction to one of our most dangerous drugs that we have here in America, and that would be victimhood. In the feminist movement, everything is always somebody else's fault. Society's fault, the patriarchy's fault, there's always somebody else to blame. Even killing your kids, which they blame on the medical industry or Clancy's husband, some of them. Many of this ilk are so indoctrinated by these twisted beliefs that they're proud to announce their terrifying derangement all over the internet.
2: This woman was failed by the health care system, and she cried out for help.
3: This is for you, Patrick Clancy. You're a piece of shit. We're coming for you.
0: For Lindsey, for mothers, for change. She strangled three kids in a premeditated manner. We have entered the Twilight Zone. The reaches of feminine empathy for femininity are boundless. And here's a reminder of how crazy this all is. In 2014, Timothy Ray Jones killed his five kids. He killed five of his own children. He put their bodies in trash bags and drove around with them in his car for 9 days before finally dumping them on a hillside. He claimed substance-induced psychosis when it happened, and nobody cared, because at that time we were a normal society. Jones was sentenced to death. It's the way it ought to be. The only possible legal excuse would be Lindsey was so insane, so deranged of the mind, that she had no idea that the action of killing these kids, strangling them to death with these bands, she didn't process that that was even a bad thing. That's the only excuse for this, to not give this woman first-degree murder. We know she's not that crazy. She conspired to get her husband to leave the house so she could do the job. That's case closed. This is not a complicated story at all. It's really not, and there's very little denial. You can blame all sorts of different places. You can say the medical industry failed her, anything else, pharmaceuticals, whatever you want to say. Was she aware that you're not supposed to kill your children? Yes. You wouldn't have sent hubby out on an hour's worth of errands if you didn't understand that killing your kids was bad. Instead of this very simple resolution to a very twisted story, we're getting a hung jury. And also a possibly copycat case as well. On Tuesday, a mother in Illinois killed her 2-year-old child and was arrested while trying to kill herself. Take a look.
4: Investigators say officers arrived and performed CPR on the 2-year-old child who was taken to the hospital and later died. Police say the child's mother was found trying to hurt herself and was taken to the hospital with non-life-threatening injuries. Investigators are calling this a domestic-related homicide.
0: You got to pray this is not the latest social contagion. Pray mental health is never an excuse for a crime like we've seen in Massachusetts. Here in New York earlier this week, a deranged middle-aged woman was shot and killed by police after running toward NYPD officers in Times Square armed with 2 large knives. This is the middle of the day. 49-year-old Pamela Cisneros had just stabbed 32-year-old Bank of America executive Aaron Piacenti to death. The young lady on the right. Piacenti, a new wife and a new mom, had just returned to work after maternity leave. Brand new baby at home. First baby, first child, just married. She was gutted in the middle of the afternoon, in the middle of Times Square, by a lunatic that everybody seemed to know was very dangerous. And the response, the reaction to it, her mother is criticizing the NYPD for killing her, but also offering no explanation as to why she and the rest of the family didn't keep better tabs on this psychotic woman. Cisneros' brother offering all sorts of excuses about mental health. The family upset Cisneros wasn't carefully apprehended. Oh, she just had a couple of knives after she had just butchered a new mother in the middle of Times Square. They're seeking empathy from the public for somebody that butchered a 32-year-old woman for no reason at all because she was, as they say, mentally ill, which she was. She was insane. But are we supposed to care? Is that supposed to just let her live forever because she's crazy? You just butchered a beautiful young woman for no reason, at random. Just die. Here's a reality check. Deranged people mostly still know right from wrong. They understand consequences. They maintain self-preservation. No matter what the excuse, a mom who kills her 3 kids needs to die. That's not going to happen in Massachusetts. It's not even on the table. At least go to prison until you die. A lunatic randomly killing strangers in Times Square needs to die. It's just like a dangerous dog. You put them down. End of story. Carrie Lake joins us now. Alex Sawyer also with us, Washington Times legal reporter. Both are moms, and it's good to have you both here. Carrie, I'll start with you. Did you have any idea what we were facing in this country from this very large contingent of women that are supporting this woman in Massachusetts, this killer?
5: It defies all logic. It's as if our culture has lost the difference and doesn't understand the difference between tragedy and content. It's as if they think this is some sort of a crime podcast and it's real life. There's 3 dead babies and they're turning the mother who killed them into a hero. There's enough women to look up to out there. Someone who kills her babies is not who you want to look up to. And then in an opposite way, this brand new mother who is cut up in the streets of New York, just back from maternity leave, is massacred on the streets, and her killer's a hero. This is decay of our culture. It is shocking what's happening, and I don't understand where it's coming from.
0: I don't either. I mean, I knew we had a problem on that end. We've talked about it and joked about it. I had no idea it was this dark. Alex, the defense, you have a reporter today asking Clancy's attorney if she's emotionally okay enough to handle potentially another trial. I couldn't believe this. Take a listen.
6: Retry this. Do you think that your client is emotionally prepared to do it again?
7: No.
0: Oh, God forbid. I'm very worried about how Lindsay Clancy is handling this, Alex.
8: Yeah, terrible question. I guess they're trying to get what they can out of a lawyer who
7: probably should be saying less since we don't really know what's going to happen. There most likely could be a retrial, and then he's going to have to do this all over again.
0: Yeah. And Carrie,
7: my take is if this jury comes back and says that they're deadlocked again, that's pretty much it. And this new trial, I think, will give the prosecution an upper hand because I think they started out a bit shaky, but ended very strong.
0: Yeah.
7: They kind of knew the way to go. There was a kind of waffle on whether or not her suicide attempt was genuine or not. I think it would definitely give the prosecution an upper hand in round two.
0: Yeah. Carrie, I have no optimism that this is going to go. I mean, I think there's a chance she might get some amount of prison time. I don't think it'll be anywhere near justice in this case. Do you think we'll see justice in this case, Carrie?
5: I hope so. For those three precious angels, those babies who were taken from this earth, it's just sickening. But, you know, we've got a culture that glorifies killing a baby in the womb, and they're obviously glorifying now killing your babies outside the womb. And we need to really do some soul searching in our country right now, return back to God, push away from evil, and I'm rarely at a loss of words, Rob, but I don't even know how to make sense of this because it's so depraved.
0: You make such a great point. I mean, when they started celebrating abortion, celebrating late term abortion, when they got militant with that and celebrating it, screaming it in the face, trying to offend people with it, that was a hint at where we were going. That actually does track with where we are now. Carrie Lake, good to see you. Thanks so much. Alex Sawyer, thank you, ladies.
5: Thanks, Rob.
0: All right, moving along, more evidence of the very dangerous path that the Democrat Party is currently on as the American left further reveals itself as wholly anti-American. Over at CNN, it was the America-hating Marxists on this panel versus Common Sense last night. Former ESPN anchor turned deranged, woke Atlantic writer Jemele Hill was humiliated by a sensible black entrepreneur who was simply voicing his support for capitalism. Jemele did what was most fashionable lefties do these days, what we see all the time, argued for the destruction of the system that gave us such a prosperous nation. Take a look.
8: It's one thing to not think capitalism isn't working ideally. It's another thing entirely to insist that it is oppressive, that it is bound up with white supremacy. I've always preferred Adam Smith's description of capitalism as the natural system of liberty. These are foundational ideas that have created more wealth than any other system in human history. That is what
9: capitalism
8: is. That is not white supremacy.
9: Has always worked that way.
8: I've just described the basic facts of economics. Slavery is an institution that is older than writing. It predates capitalism.
9: Okay.
8: The notion that white supremacy and all these other things are bound up with capitalism in an intrinsic and fundamental way is so absurd and laughable.
9: How is it absurd?
8: That it barely needs to be defended.
0: As she says, how is it absurd? It barely does need to be defended. It's so ridiculous. Jemele arguing that capitalism is so flawed. Actually, she makes a great point. But it's actually flawed to her advantage, if you think about it. Jemele Hill made millions of dollars in her career, mostly from big money contracts over at ESPN, a job that she was awarded largely thanks to ESPN's abundant penchant for diversity, which, of course, that is an extreme luxury that ESPN has had for a very long time, thanks to the immense wealth that it has attained through capitalism. You don't see diversity requirements in places without large amounts of expendable income, and that only comes from capitalism. Jemele Hill was an objectively mediocre sports host. She seemed pretty informed, but she was not likable. She was not aesthetic. America is riddled with better sports hosts who made a fraction of her salary through their careers for simply not having her diversity attributes. But thanks to the billions that ESPN has raked in over the years, they could afford to graciously overpay her, a woman that now spends most of her time attacking the system that gave her so much abundance. So yes, there are flaws to capitalism, but they're actually to your own advantage. But we're learning it's a system that most self-identifying Democrats now admit that they want to replace, that is capitalism. Most Democrats today admit their disdain for this system that runs our entire country, that gave us so much. And it's a very dangerous time. Voters start to see flaws in the current system, too much money at the top, and they become vulnerable to Marxist talking points being spewed by people who genuinely hate the United States, want to tear it down, like James Tallarico in Texas, who is, as you see here, playing country music and trying to look like just a normal Texan that wants to give you better quality of life, cost of living. But here's the real James Tallarico from back in 2020.
9: I am so thankful that you asked this question, and also thankful that young activists have really drawn the link between climate change and white supremacy and capitalism in our country. And I think only ending the ways that all three of those oppressive systems work together are we going to be able to begin the process of dismantling them.
0: Yeah, we're dismantling white supremacy and capitalism with a guy that wants to run for Senate in Texas. Texas Congressman Brandon Gill joins us now. It's funny to see these videos of Tallarico trying to seem so normal. They're all on their best behavior as they go into the general election, right?
10: Oh, they are. You know, he tries to pivot to the center. But, you know, whenever you have a long history of saying absurd things because you want to get in with all of the woke crazies, you know, that stuff doesn't go away whenever you run for Texas Senate. Listen, Tallarico is the craziest candidate the left could have possibly found. This is a guy who would be considered, I think, far left in New York or California, but especially in Texas. And this is a guy who's talking about essentially fundamentally transforming the United States and tearing down institutions like our capitalist system that have created more prosperity and more good for millions of people than any other system.
0: It's scary how fast people can turn. I mean, it's true. We have a cost of living problem. Most of it was inherited from the prior administration that just printed money like they couldn't stop. And deflated the value of our money. But it's crazy how fast people will turn on a system that's created the greatest country in the world. And that's what we have here is largely in thanks to capitalism. Capitalism and obviously freedoms and democracy. Capitalism is a big part of that.
10: Oh, capitalism is a huge part of that. And I think most Americans realize that the free enterprise system also tends to come with it a free political system. And that's something that they can see has created so much wealth and so much opportunity in this country. And they can see the contrast, of course, with the socialist word. You know, I will say not long ago, Democrats would not even dream of using the word socialist to describe their own ideology. They have gone so far left that they have completely lost touch of reality. Right. And I think the American people will recognize that.
0: They've dragged a lot of their voters in that direction, too, which is really scary by the way they've talked. I mean, it shows you the power of political speak. You can bring a lot of people with you when you start talking like this. I want to talk immigration with you. We talk about this a lot with you. Yesterday, a hearing on the birth tourism scam in this country. One of the doctors subpoenaed, Vladimir Lorentz, the founder of a company called Have My Baby in Miami. That's how corrupted our immigration system is. He boasted on the website he's delivered more than 2,000 babies through birth tourism. Fly in, have a kid, and now your family is anchored to this country forever. Here he was when you grilled him. He pulled a Fauci.
11: Dr. Lorentz, how many babies have you birthed in the United States to the parents of foreign nationals?
12: On the advice of counsel, I respectfully decline to answer the questions on the grounds that a truthful answer may tend to incriminate me, and I invoke my rights under the Fifth Amendment of the United States.
0: What do we do? I mean, even the Supreme Court couldn't figure this one out. They couldn't come down the right way on something. I mean, this is such a corrupted scheme that you have a doctor with a business and he's done. I mean, how much money did he make pulling anchor babies into this country?
10: Well, he made a substantial amount of money. 2,000 babies is a lot of people. But what we've got to be clear about is American citizenship isn't that doctor's or any other doctor's right to sell to foreigners. And that's what he was doing here. The goal, I believe, that the next steps with these organizations are to continue investigating, continue getting documents and information. And I think that we can make a pretty compelling case to refer to the Department of Justice. Yeah. It is currently illegal under current law for somebody to come into the United States for the purpose of giving birth. And I think if you are facilitating that, you're engaging in a criminal conspiracy and ought to be held liable.
0: Have my baby in Miami.com. I mean, what a scam. Congressman, good to see you. Thanks so much. Brandon Gill, Texas. All right. They said climate change was existential. So why are Democrats now so quick to ditch this on the campaign trail?
13: The science is clear. Climate change is the existential threat of our time.
0: And then later in news from the left, Kamala voter George Clooney with one of his best.
14: there's a great word, kakistocracy.

0: is justice denied.
1: All right, we're back now with some breaking news coming to us from Minneapolis. The police there responding to what looks like some kind of a mass shooting downtown that has multiple victims. We're not exactly sure what to make of it at this time. Local reports claiming six people have been shot. At least one has been killed. There are two police officers among those six that are shot, we understand at this time. One officer reportedly may have been hit in the stomach, another in the leg. Sources saying one of those officers is in surgery and the other officer with non-life-threatening injuries. But again, this is right in the heart of downtown Minneapolis. A lot of the local politicians, the governor, the senators posting about it, which indicates it's a pretty big deal. We're going to follow the story. We'll keep you posted.
2: The existential threat.
3: It is an existential threat.
4: Paul is just one example of how the worsening impacts of climate change are becoming more of a reality in many parts of the world.
5: The warning was, if the global temperature rises, weather events will become more extreme. We are seeing that.
1: So climate change has been blamed for the glacial flood that killed more than 1,000 people in Nepal last week in that just unbelievable and horrific video that we all watched. Journalist Michael Schellenberger, though, says many of those lives could have been saved, blaming the now shuttered USAID, which he says poured billions of dollars into that small country over the years for things like nature-based solutions to climate change and other woke, nonsensical things like gender inclusion. He says they never, though, spent any of the money needed on glacier sensors and sirens that Nepal could have used to alert people to what happened, which shouldn't really surprise us at all. Diana Furchgott-Roth is an Energy Policy Research Foundation fellow. She joins us now here on the set. Steve Malloy, a senior Energy and Environment Legal Institute fellow. And it's good to have you both back. Diana, we'll start with you. USA dumped a lot of money, a lot of our money, into Nepal. Didn't seem to get around to doing anything that might have prevented people from dying in this tragedy.
6: Well, my sympathies go out to the injured, to the families of the dead, and it's really important to have resilience, to have money, resources, and investment to attack these weather or climate events. Whatever it is, we need resources to deal with it, and what we need to do is put funds, as Michael Schellenberger said, into sensors, into rescue operations,
1: into sensible
6: resilience.
1: Into sensible things. Yeah. Steve, they say that the warming planet caused that glacier to break off. What's your response to that?
7: Well, so there's been no warming in Nepal this year. Nepal is actually cooler this year than previously. The ice avalanche was caused by a bedrock collapse, which has nothing to do with climate. Look, glaciers around the world have been receding since the end of the Little Ice Age, which ended in the middle of the 19th century. Yeah. The more they retreat, the faster they retreat. None of this has anything to do with emissions. 6,000 years ago, the Alps were entirely ice-free. That's before SUVs and cheeseburgers and coal-fired power plants. So I call all this climate ambulance chasing. We're seeing a lot of bad weather around the world this year. It's tied to the El Nino that we're in, a super El Nino. And I predicted this, that climate activists, they knew the El Nino was coming. And now that it's here, they're blaming everything, the heat waves, the wildfires, everything on emissions when it's really El Nino.
1: Yeah. Diana, I'll give you the last word on this and the claim that it's our fault that glacier broke off.
6: Look, even if it were our fault, we still need more resources to fight this. We need more sensors. We need faster rescue operations. We need to be able to help people because we're not, even if it's climate change, we're not going to be able to stop it. We need to be richer. We need to have the resources to adapt, to mitigate.
1: And spend the money not so much on the nonsensical places that USAID put it. Maybe just put a sensor next to a glacier next time. It doesn't cost billions of dollars to do something like that.
6: Exactly.
1: Diana, thanks so much. Steve Malloy, good to see you both. Thank you, guys. Coming up, Trump blasts hijab Hochul. Stay tuned.
0: A new president is sworn in. America's great.

0: You're watching An American Moment.
1: Trump is defunding the police, defunding the NYPD intelligence analysts who foil the attacks, defunding the brave members of FDNY who run into the fire while the rest of us are running out.
2: Right. Hochul and Kami Mandani there accusing the president of defunding police, claiming Homeland Security is withholding millions of counterterrorism grants for the city of New York. Over the weekend, Hochul was caught wearing a full hijab while pleading for votes from the Islamic community. Our proud feminist governor happy to submit to Islam's intense male chauvinism, as somehow these feminists always are. The president posting, Kathy Hochul considered the worst governor in the country in a recent picture working hard to get the Arab vote, even though they can't stand her. Posting that photo of her, Hochul firing back that she was simply showing respect for her hosts and calling Trump Islamophobic. Ah, Jack Posobiec is a TPUSA contributor. He joins us now. Link Lauren, host of Spot On with Link Lauren. Good to see you guys. Jack, I find it so interesting that the more liberal the woman tends to be, the more inclined they are to fully capitulate to Islam. That makes no sense to me at all.
3: Well, Rob, one of the things that we wrote about in our new book, Socialist Revolution, that we have out soon, is that it's actually not so much they're capitulating in terms of agreeing with everything that Islam wants, but that they want to be everything that the United States is not. Anything that the United States stands for, they are against, even if that includes something like putting on a hijab, which, of course, is the opposite of what they claim they stand for women's rights or women's liberation, women's equality, all the rest. They want all of this. And by the way, it's very obvious to me, patently absurd, that she's going for that DSA vote, sure, which we know is going to be oh so important coming up in her next election.
2: That's exactly right. Link, your thoughts on this one.
4: Well, when I first saw that picture of Kathy Hochul, I thought, this is a hypocrite right here. This is a woman who calls herself a feminist. It's always my body, my choice. Unless she's going to go in court the Muslim man vote, then she's just going to cover her head, cover her face. And she said she was just doing it as a sign of respect. No, you are pandering for votes. You are very desperate because you're in a race that's a lot tighter than you expected. And Kathy Hochul, she has much bigger fish to fry in New York than trying to look good to go and impress these men. And I actually thought there was a big backlash online from Muslim women. They said, one of the things we love about America and we're jealous of is that you guys can drive.
2: Right.
4: You don't have to cover yourselves. We can move about freely without our spouse's approval. So even Muslim women were saying, what are you doing, sweetheart?
2: It's one of the dumber things that we see in this current political climate is that bizarre behavior and the longing to appease the chauvinism of Islam. It's so funny to me. Link, I want to stick with you for a second. NFL season starting up. We've got male cheerleaders now. You had thoughts on this. The Eagles, the Patriots have dudes dancing on the field. They're actually the most flamboyant of the whole squad, as you can see in this video. Your thoughts, Link?
4: Well, it's great to be back with you, Rob. Yeah, when I saw these videos of the male cheerleaders, I thought, I want to see male cheerleaders who look like Thor. I don't want to feel like I could take them in a fight. But as we've seen the last few weeks, the WNBA is an utter calamity. They can't even define what a woman is. And then you've got the NFL, which is also a mess. They are prioritizing DEI and a lot of this woke stuff and talking about racism and trying to be inclusive. Where is there racism in the NFL, right? This seems like the most merit-based organization I've ever seen. They employ anybody based on how you do on the field. So when I look at these guys, I think this is an embarrassment. The NFL needs to get it together. We can't even call the Redskins anymore. I mean, we are raising a generation of crybabies and we continue to coddle them. And as someone from Dallas, we have the Dallas Cowboys cheerleaders. None of these guys would make the cut. They wouldn't last one day in boot camp with those limp wrists, those soft arms, or any of it.
2: I can't believe they're doing this. I mean, you watch those videos. It's so weird to watch that. Jack, and sticking with the NFL for a second, they're bringing back the campaign, the racist end racism campaign. They're going to have end racism on the end zones. They're going to have stop hate on the helmets. All that's going to just continue on as if COVID never ended, as if all the craziness of 2020 never ended. In the meantime, you have Colin Kaepernick, who's trying to get back in the spotlight. He's telling the New York Times that the league's moves to address racism, and he's dead on about this, I think. He says they're, quote, so performative, and they make him want to just watch college football. I agree. there's nothing more performative than a league that's run by all these rich white guys just trying to do what they have to do so they can still make billions of dollars and not be hassled by the left.
3: That's exactly right. And by the way, just as a guy from Philadelphia, I have to say, watching those videos, it's a very black day for Philly. What can I say? It's a very black day. But, you know, when I look at how the NFL is with the male cheerleaders embracing end racism again, look, when I held the Turning Point alternate halftime show, the All-American halftime show last year during Bad Bunny, and millions upon millions of households switched over, this was the reason, because they were sick of being preached to. They were saying, we don't want politics. We just want to put on something that is wholesome, something that is good, something that is pro-America. We had country music. We had Kid Rock. We had Praising Jesus. That's exactly what people want when they go and turn on America's sport. And look, you know, I love baseball, but football absolutely has become America's sport. So I tell you what, guys, if they're going to continue down this road, maybe, just maybe, we're going to have another halftime show.
2: You might have to. I'd love to see it. Jack Posobiec, good to see you. Link Lauren, thanks, guys. Punished for calling out a fraud. The man at the center of the Jason Arday story joins us coming up next. It's a very interesting interview.
5: Hi, I'm Bianca Della Garza. What I...

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1: All right, welcome back. Returning tonight to the Jason Arday story, the youngest black Cambridge professor in history. Arday, of course, as you know, had a story that was pretty impossible to believe, but the desperation of the white liberal elites at Cambridge University gave his outrageous and hyper-embellished tales miles of runway. When it all came crashing down, Jason Arday killed himself, a tragedy enabled by the people who let him climb so high on a mountain of lies and fabrications. It was a wild story that we heard about last month. Arday was accused of plagiarizing his PhD dissertation from another academic, lying about his past jobs, lying about his resume. He claimed that he couldn't speak until he was 18 years old and had somehow managed to get to this position in life. He claimed that he had completed 30 marathons in 35 days. It was an incredible story. It was all tailor-fit to impress overeducated elites, and it worked like a charm, of course. That is until an American academic had the guts to call out Arday for being a fraud, call out what seemed to be so obvious. Nathan Koffness, a postdoctoral researcher, accused Arday of plagiarism. And for this, Koffness was retaliated against, originally suspended from Ghent University for his role simply as flagging Arday as an imposter. For doing that, he was suspended, retaliated against. And you can just imagine the fury from the woke elites at his school at Cambridge. After the Belgian institution's preliminary investigation, Koffness has been barred from teaching for 3 months, but is allowed to continue his research position. It's a very interesting story. We've been trying to get him to come on, and Nathan Koffness joins us tonight to talk about this. And it's good to have you on. We appreciate it. Let's get right into it. You exposed a fraud that was not politically correct in some way. You were right about it, and you were punished for it. Is that my understanding?
2: Yes. Thank you very much for having me on. I have to begin with my disclaimer that I'm not here as a representative of Ghent University, sure, in case anyone thought otherwise. Everything I said about Jason Arday was correct. No credible person has accused me of making a single error in my reporting about him. Nevertheless, there has been a tremendous backlash and hatred directed toward me.
1: The story just reeks of the, I don't know how you explain it, but it reeks of everything that's wrong with the current, I think, desperation for diversity, the desperation for a lot of things that make people feel good in society. I think that if you had called out a white man for plagiarism, there would have been no retaliation against you whatsoever. Do you agree with that?
2: So, I mean, there are plenty of people who do bad things in academia, sure, as in every other area of life, including white people and people of all races. This story became one of the biggest stories in the world, though not right, because it was a simple case of plagiarism, and not only because Arday told extraordinary lies about him, about his personal life, which provided fodder for hundreds of articles, but because people understand that he represents a phenomenon, which is that the DEI hire, who is not qualified, for whom no standards are applied whatsoever in the name of diversity, equality, and inclusion.
1: And no scrutiny given to the just salacious tales that he told about himself that were just too good to be true. I want to show this. In May, Ghent University's philosophy department alleged to the institution leaders that you had a very limited expertise in your researching role and that you had a far-right agenda. It seems clear that colleagues of yours and other elites in these universities blame you for what happened to Jason Arday. I have a different take on it. I think the blame for this, for how he was able to rise so far and then his fall obviously was so detrimental to him that he took his own life. I think the blame for that goes on the people who refused to put any kind of scrutiny on his tales because they were so racially charged themselves and they were so desperate to believe that a story like this could be true. Your thoughts?
2: Well, it's even worse than that. Jason Arday was hired in 2023, and within months, the Cambridge administration was notified of his plagiarism. They knew everything in 2023, and they would have known about his fabulism at least a year ago, because Jason Arday submitted false reports to the university saying that he had been attacked by a racist with a knife in his office. And they checked the CCTV camera. And of course, there was no racist with a knife. So they knew he was a plagiarist. They knew he was a liar for years. So that means they had years to find a solution to this problem. But instead, their strategy was to cover it up and intimidate people into silence. Yet they knew they were really setting him up because they knew that at some point this story could get out. It was kind of inevitable. I mean, the plan, I guess, was for 31 years. He's hired at age 37. Retirement is age 68. So apparently their plan was to cover it up for 31 years.
1: 31 more years.
2: Which was a very foolish plan because there was always a possibility that somebody would come along and tell the story.
1: It really exposes your story here and what happened here exposes the rot inside the minds of the people who think they are the smartest in the world that exist in these very elite universities. There's a lot missing from those minds, as we can clearly tell. Nathan Koffness from Ghent University in Belgium, you got a few months off, but you're continuing the research. I'm glad to hear that. And we appreciate you coming on and giving us your story. What a wild one.
2: Thank you very much.
1: Good to see you. Coming up here, Kamala Harris supporter George Clooney with some very harsh words for the current administration. Next in News from the Left.
3: There's a great word, kakistocracy.

0: bin Laden was dead.
1: Welcome back. Time now for News from the Left. Actor George Clooney with a scathing attack on the Trump administration. Take a listen.
2: We're at a moment in time that's unfortunate. I think that's an understatement. I do believe that we're going to get through all of this. There's a great word, kakistocracy, which is a country run by the least qualified people. I think maybe we have a kakistocracy right now, but we'll get through it. We will have an election in November that should be a check and balance. And then in 2028, with any luck, we'll have some restoration into some normalcy.
1: So the country is run by the least qualified people, right? That's the guy that voted for Kamala Harris 2 years ago. That's the guy that's probably going to vote for Alexandria Ocasio-Cortez in 2028, telling you that the least qualified people are running the nation right now. Just for some insight on that. Next up, Hunter Biden is doing every podcast on the planet, I think. And in his latest, he's opening up about his sexuality, not that anyone asked.
3: Are you gay?
4: Only a little bit.
3: More or less than 50%?
4: 48.6.
5: I want to get back to the gay question.
4: maybe take back 48.5, more like 47. I just want to let you know is that I am back up to 48.5% gay.
1: Mm-hmm. There's a lot of stuff on that laptop. None of it shows him being gay, but there's some pretty bad things on that laptop. And how fashionable of him. Now he's part gay, because that's the new thing on the left. Next up, conservative Milo Yiannopoulos says he felt like an MS-13 gang member after ICE came after him for failing to show up at his immigration hearing more than a month after getting his final removal notice from our country. Take a listen.
6: I didn't really understand the physical reality of how institutionalized the brutality is in America. The manner in which they arrest you, they put you in manacles, your hands, your feet, chaining together. I mean, like, it is, everybody is arrested is like an MS-13 gang member. It was physically degrading. It was frightening. It was frightening. I don't think I've ever been frightened like that before. And I was weeping like an old woman for an hour.
1: You know, Milo, you got a notice. You knew you were overstaying. You knew you were supposed to be out of the country, and you blew it off because you have no respect for the borders of this country. We don't care what politics you have. We don't care who you support or who you don't support. Those are immigration laws. That's the way it works. If you didn't want to be manhandled by ICE, you should have left when you were supposed to leave and do it the right way. And finally, former CNN star Jim Acosta making more of those same audacious claims that he's so famous for. Take a listen.
7: I was at a diplomatic function. I had an ambassador to one of our allies in Europe come up to me and say, "What's happening right now, Jim, reminds me of Germany in the 1930s. There was another ambassador from another U.S. ally standing next to this ambassador, and that ambassador nodded, "Yep, yep." And they were both saying the same thing.
1: Remember when this idiot would say the same kind of stuff on CNN? He's always going to be able to find somebody so politically wired that they're going to say something crazy about Trump. And then he would just say, "Sources are telling me this," and make it seem like it's very valid and reasonable, coming from a reasonable source that we should trust, that it really is like Hitler's running our country. And it's the 1930s in Germany. And that's why he now has a podcast, because they finally caught on to how ridiculous he is. All right. Trump applauds as

0: You're watching An American Moment.
1: And finally tonight, Tiger Woods reaching a plea deal in the DUI case after he rolled his Range Rover in Florida earlier this year. No contest, he pleaded, reducing the charges to reckless and careless driving. Judge ordering 5-year suspension of his driver's license, $1,000 fine. I think he's got the cash. The president applauding Woods getting a break earlier. Take a listen.
2: You know, he suffers great pain, great pain. It's a very tough situation because they didn't find alcohol on him. So it's a tough deal when you're taking a painkiller because you're under pain and tremendous pain. And you have a problem and you test positive. But I thought it was very fair. I mean, I think he's going to have somebody drive him. I told him that a long time. Why don't you get somebody to drive you?
1: Give the guy a break. You know, he entertained us with some of the best sport we've ever seen, and he hurt his body in the process. Yeah. Now he's hooked on the pills. You feel bad for him. Question was asked today, Rob Finnerty, about his ability to drive a golf cart. Florida's Governor Ron DeSantis says he wants him to be able to still drive a golf cart so he can still have fun on the golf course. I think they're right on that. Give Tiger a break.
3: Do you need a driver's license to drive a golf cart?
1: I don't think so. I drove one when I was 13, 14. I worked at a golf course. I don't think you can require a license for anything on private property either. It's not a public road.
3: Oh, interesting.
1: I don't think you need a license. So
3: yeah, I think I was probably, 14, 15, driving a golf cart around.
1: Nobody
3: Pocasset
1: cares.
3: Golf Course in Cape Cod. I used to be a cart boy. I used to do the range, too, by the
1: Brookshire
3: way.
1: Brookshire Golf Club,
3: which was
1: Carmel,
3: fun.
1: Indiana.
3: They used to try to hit the cart.
1: Yeah.
3: You know, the picker.
1: That's the target practice.
3: Yep. Good job. Rob, we'll do it again tomorrow. Finnerty starts right now.
4: You don't think she should go to jail?
5: I'm not sure.
6: I think maybe we have a cacistocracy right now.
7: The first ever male dancer in Nuggets dance team history.
8: The mother of his two children is his second cousin.
3: Good evening. Welcome back to Finnerty. I'm Rob Finnerty. Something is happening in this country. Something has changed on the left. And tonight, I'm going to take you through what that is piece by piece. And it starts in Massachusetts. What a mess. I mean, I'm from there originally. It used to be such a nice state. The people were kind, feisty, hardened by many New England winters, but good, down-to-earth, common-sense people. But somewhere along the line, they went from the people who inspired the American Revolution, Battle of Bunker Hill, Paul Revere, to people wearing pink standing outside a courthouse supporting a woman who murdered her children. But that's only the start of it. Did you know that not that long ago, 2010, Massachusetts voters elected a Republican to the Senate? Think about that. Massachusetts voters elected a guy who would later serve in the Trump administration.